0: know when some variable, you know, what happens in our us, but this has no value, this has no importance if this is not practicing the remembrance of the being. And the remembrance of the being is to love the being, and to love the being, and the highest remembrance of the being is to be grateful to the being, to always love him, to always have him in our hearts. And that gives us the true capacity of self-observation consciously, of self-observing ourselves consciously. So true self-observation. So comprehension has a lot of true self-observation. So comprehension has a lot of true self-observation, because self-observation is not possible without love, without remembrance of the being. It's like the salt to a meal. If you do not put salt onto that you're going to eat, it's obvious that it will not have that much of a flavor. Love is the fundamental ingredient, is the special substance of the whole work of death, of self-observation, and of comprehension.
1: La comprensión no es de la mente, sino de la conciencia.
0: Comprehension is not of the mind, but of the consciousness. So, the mind, tells us Master Samael, in his book, Fundamental Education, is not capable of comprehending. The mind could understand, but not comprehend. When the mind opens to the consciousness, then the true comprehension arrives. Comprehension is the apprehension of inner knowledge without the use of reasoning. The I is a temporary entity created by us. One can understand an ego, but this doesn't mean, or one can understand an I, but this does not mean that one has comprehended it. You have understood it intellectually, but you have not comprehended it if it has not gone through the consciousness. Understanding comes from finite mind, the limited mind, the sensual mind, the external mind, which is different from the inner mind. Self-observation is amazement, astonishment, joy of discovery. If one self-observes oneself but does not experience amazement of what one has seen, if one self-observes but does not experience astonishment, joy of what has discovered, then there is no comprehension there. And it's not true self-observation. It's simply a deceiving of the mind that will indicate to us that there is not a true action of the consciousness. Comprehension is remorse and repentance. And one thing is to experience a remorse, and what comes afterwards is to repent of that that produces pain due to the suffering, the ill that you had caused to others or to your own being, which are two things that are together. So I repeat, comprehension is remorse. And when I comprehend, it's because I am experiencing a remorse and I experience shamefulness. Oy, today I was experiencing shamefulness when I was remembering certain scenes, certain situations that occurred before I found the teachings. It's amazing how I used to behave with certain subtle aspects, and I have experienced great remorse, great shame. One would prefer not to remember these scenes, these situations, but sometimes it is necessary to remember them as to discover if there is or not remorse, and especially and above all, if there is repentance. Death of the I is denial, is renunciation. One of the things that to me seem more marvelous is to renounce to the image that we have of ourselves, image to praise, to criticism, to renounce to suffering, to pain, to renounce to detach from something as to see it separately. When one separates, then one escapes off of seeing where one is sitting and what is it that one is supporting oneself. What is the foundation or the basis of that? So the death of the I is denial, is renunciation. When one renounces, then life is much more pleasurable. The sun is much more brilliant, the air much cleaner. And poverty becomes richness. So to be is better than to exist in the I. You know, the phrase which we open this third part. The elimination of the I should always pass through love towards the Divine Mother. And this is something that's fundamental, because she, to her nature, by nature, is death. But when I'm saying death, is because she's eternity. Because she has never had a beginning and will never have an end. How much love is in her that she has not to be, that one has, does not have to be afraid of death? Because for her, there's no death because she's eternity. So the elimination of the eyes should pass, should always be through comprehension, through adoration. Two words, the most profound part, which is the Divine Mother. The more that we love her, the more that we love her, the more that we die. The eye of lust is confused with sexual yearning, with sexual appetite. If I experience sexual appetite, if a woman experiences sexual appetite, is the same as if a person had a wanting of having to eat something or to have an ice cream. That is appetite. That is not gluttony. That is simply that the body is asking for something. And the same, likewise, the soul requires something. And that is why sometimes the body experiences sexual yearning, sexual appetite. And that sexual appetite, what we should do is to transmute it so that it does not become lust. That is why we transmute so much as single or as married, as to transform that sexual appetite that will return once again because it is part of our nature. But that is not lost.
1: Ahora veremos lo que es lujuria.
0: Now let us talk about what is lost.
1: Lujuria es
0: lost is sexual desire, but without love. While chastity is sexual yearning, sexual appetite, but with love. When there is love, it is transformed, or that sexual need, that sexual journey, that sexual appetite is transformed. So once again, the ingredient of love, which is that fire that devours it all, that transforms it all, that changes it all. There are three types of love, and this is something that the Master emphasizes: emotional love, sexual love, and conscious love. That in different scales, degrees, and values are manifestations of the mother. Emotional and sexual love and conscious love. Above all, what is important to us is the conscious love because it transforms the inferior emotions into superior emotions. The law is love, but conscious law. And it should come from the profoundness of the being so that it be in us consciousness and not the emotional love of impressions that come to us from the outside, external. Temptation begins in the mind. Then one feels attracted to the mind. The mind is curious, the mind is memory, the mind is an archive. And even though you may not have the eye because you had already eliminated it, the mind will continue, as Master Samael says in the Three Mantras, when he was asked, how is it possible, Master, that you in the Lemurian times fall if you didn't have the eye, you had eliminated it, you were a superman? And Master answered, the mind, the mind, the mind. Simply, I fall in love again. It is due to the mind that we fall, so the mind is more dangerous than the eye itself. In fact, the eye is born in a wrong mind, and the mind to be conquered needs not of one philosopher's stone, two or three or four or five, but up to reaching the maximum where mind and heart are fusioned into one single thing. So attention to the mind that distorts, that speculates, that dreams, that fantasizes, that association, dissociation, that builds falsity. Pay attention to the mind. We have to observe the mind because temptation begins in the mind and is followed by sentiment and lastly by will. When temptation enters or passes or reaches will, we are lost. But when the temptation is in the mind, we're still in time of observing it. And if it touches the feeling, the emotion, the sentiment, well, we can continue studying it. But when it reaches, when temptation takes over the will, that's dangerous because then comes the fall. Dying of love is the best thing because love and death, or death is love's twin brother. In other words, the love has a flavor of death, Love makes you suffer. Love, even though it is sublime, it is beautiful, it is also painful. The I dies. True love. True love within us. It is love within us that annihilates the I. The more that we love, the more that we die. So it is the lack of love that impedes dying. Love is death's twin brother. We must die from the essence, from the consciousness, and not from the I. Because the I will never like dying. Let us not wait for the I of anger to want to die. He will never like to do that. He will always look to multiply himself. The same with the I of envy and of or any other I. The I will never like dying, I repeat. So we should die from the essence. One has to feel as an essence. And in the essence, to feel love. And in love, to discover death. Because one who loves does not need anything else. Love gives it all. One supplies it all. One is capable of it all. Love forgives it all. In love, all is sufficient. A person who is in love needs nothing. The people who need so many things, or a person who needs so much things, is because the person is lacking love. But if the person has love, everything else will be the same for the person. And he will. Our society nowadays in the West lacks love, because the most simple logic tells us that our society lacks love because our society is attached, glued to all material things, as trying to fulfill, to feel a need, an emptiness within itself. The being itself and each of its parts die on themselves. So when we speak of the death of the I, we have to comprehend that who truly dies within us is the being. And we will say, oh my God, but there is a contradiction in this. No, there's no reason why the being should die. But yes, the being dies. And an example of that is the Christ. And an example of that is also the creation itself. In the creation itself, God himself constantly dies. I mean, that God dies, enters into the pralaya, and is resurrects in another pralaya, and that the eternity is constantly being born and dying. The one more dies, the one more is born. And this is at a maximum degree of all things. To die as to be born and to be reborn, and to be born as to die. So I repeat, the being itself and each of its parts die in themselves. The death begins with the intimate Christ. Dies within that process also the Divine Mother. And all the apostles die. When we observe that Jesus come is taken down from the cross, and that he is then laid on his Divine Mother, on the arms of his Divine Mother Mary, and we see there John, and also the holy women next to him, Mary Magdalene, and all those disciples who surround the Christ who is dead and not dead, that is renovating his immortality, because no one doubts that he will resurrect, because it is how he renovates himself, how immortality is renewed by dying and by being reborn. So the Lucifer itself dies in us as a devil and resurrects as an archangel, a glorious archangel in us.
1: Así que la muerte no solo es un asunto del alma.
0: So death is not only a matter of the soul, it's also a matter of each one of the different parts of the being. God himself in the creation constantly dies and resurrects. So the I is a desire that separates us from the whole. So I repeat, the I is a desire that separates us from the whole. The I is mechanical memory. The I is an untransformed impression. The work of an I is always accompanied by other eyes. So one I can never be worked isolated. It has to be a work in connection with others and others, because the I is like a person that thinks, feels, and acts. And That's why the oneric experience are helpful for this. The astral travel is good for this, to realize that the I is like a person, is not just a psychological problem. It's a person that lives within us and that gathers with other people and who reproduces within us and has children and builds a family and builds legions and becomes a neighborhood and becomes a country, a nation, a world, which are all the eyes, and those are the 10,000 psychological aggregates, the 10,000 wells, as Master Moria was saying to Samael. The fundamental energy that feeds the eye is the sexual one. To transmute the sexual energy, single or married, means to destroy the foundation of the eye. So that transmuting, not only we are also, I'm sorry, so transmuted, we're also dying. And if we become conscious of that, it's even better. So I am concluding all this important thing. I have not spoken extensively about self-observation, but yes, I have spoken about comprehension. I had not spoken, but I do have spoken about elimination. And it's all of this is inspired on the astral experience, in the esoteric practices, in any given exercise, as to indicate that even in a chain, in a magnetic chain that we are carrying, performing, there is transformation if we put love. There is sacrifice. There is transmutation. And of course, death. Death is not something that is isolated. The whole Gnostic esoteric work is death, death, death, which is to take you to eternity, to lose fear of dying, as to feel that we are living an immortal life.
1: Cuando el maestro habla del 50% como requisito,
0: when the master speaks of the 50% as a requirement as to belong or partake in the exodus, that seems to us too far away, so impossible. Until we reflect on that deceased hand, skeletal hand, until we reflect on that, the story of Pancho Villa, what the Divine Mother is capable of doing when his son develops or acquires merits, then we realize that it is totally possible. But sometimes one wonders, one asks, if that 50%, if we saw it from a skeptical, materialistic point of view, when we will say, to what point does a person that has eliminated 50% will be at? Well, it's at half of the path. So if 100% of the death of the eye will be complete work, then what will be the 50%? Will be minor mysteries, major mysteries, the Venustic initiations, which is the whole second mountain, and then half of the works of Hercules, third, four works of Hercules that is part of the second mountain. So according to mathematics, that should be the 50% of the eye. If it is like that, then things seem or result a little bit impossible, because those who are not married or those who had not a walk in the fire then could then reach half of the second mountain as to reach the 50% of the death of the eye. According to formal logic, the answer will be no. But if we look I did from the point of view of superior logic, of transcendental logic, then it is completely different. Because Master Samael says that a single person could perfectly eliminate a 20%, 25% of the I, and even a 50% of the ego. Then that completely destroyed that logic and that idea that we have. So if the same, very same Master Samael explains that when he reached the second mountain, he already had this, the ego is still completely alive, and he had already raised the serpent of the first, second, third, and four, and five, and serpents of fire, and had already, you know that the six and seven are already up, and he had already lived the Venustic initiation, the physical, astral, mental, conscious, and of the intimate. He had already done all those eight serpents of light, even though he had already lived all that, and he found the surprisingly that he already had 50% of the ego alive. So in other words, that he had not even eliminated, not even 25%, then a single person and a married couple could reach the elimination of 50% or 25%, then we have to reflect on this, on this mystery, unless we remember Pancho Villa, we remember the Divine Mother, and we remember of what Mr. Moria taught Mr. Show Master Samael when Master Samael was greeting him, extending the hand. He saw that the hand was a skeletal hand, and Master Samael comprehended. And Master Samael said, "I now comprehend what you're saying. The problem is not the number of eyes. The problem is the death. To embrace death, to accept death, to be willing to die, and to be willing to die, one has to be willing to love, and one has to develop the capacity to love." And in this sense is that I would like to conclude by saying that I act as a devil's advocate with this third part, and I want to defend those single people, men, male or female, and even those married people who see it so far away, that of reaching the 50% of the death, and even those people who think that it, because they are not part of our esoteric institutions, and that therefore they could not reach the Exodus, I act as a devil's advocate, and I say that if they, as Pancho Villa, feel love and feel the pain of seeing people suffering due to tyranny, due to ignorance, due to the fact that they do not know, and they want to serve and to help the fellow men, all those who sacrifice for humanity, the Divine Mother will perfectly give them that gift, grant them that gift, because it is her who, in the end, decides who will take part of that Exodus or and who not. And all those who will take part of that Exodus, remember that it will have 2 centuries, 200 years, and people from all beliefs and all religions and all groups will come into it. Those who had already sacrificed for humanity. When I walk through the streets of Rome, when I see the witness of Jehovah, the Jehovah Witness, and that they are going door to door handing a pamphlet, and we do not value them, and we do not respect them, and we feel bothered by them, and they are telling us that we are at the end of the times, and we are upset with them by doing, because they are doing this. And I observe that, and I reflect that, you know, I'm not saying that all of them, but some of them, if they are doing it to love, that sacrifice, I mean, grant them something, and the Divine Mother could grant them something, because if they are doing this due to love to humanity. That is why I wanted to, in this third part of this talk, act as a devil's advocate so that we could comprehend what is that 50% of the death of the eye.
1: Estoy contento, estoy feliz de verdad, sinceramente, de haber cerrado esta tercera parte.
0: I am happy, truly, sincerely, of being able to complete, close this third part, and that this third part be a complement to the first and second part, that where we presented the topic of the astral travel as a motivation, so that we all could be attentive to our oniric life, so that we could perform and practice, do exercises, so that we rise at dawn, and that we do our practices, and that we know that by doing all that, there is death there too. I'm going to conclude with a text that I don't have it in hand here, but that more or less says this, a text from the Venerable Master Samael Aumbelowo. He says that beyond the year 2000, he will have disappeared. Physically, we will not know anything about him. He will meet with a group of women in Central Asia, with a group of lamas in Central Tibet, and then later he will appear again physically, but he will not come to give lectures or neither to write books. When he returns, when he comes back, he will come with a group of lamas and with the master that will accompany him, the masters from the White Lodge that will accompany him, as to work on the final selection of that people who will take part of that Exodus that we already feel had begun a while ago, and that we, the Gnostic, we continue battling, we'll continue working, so that all those that come to our Gnostic centers could have that possibility at a Gnostic level. And also hoping in that humanity, all those who cannot enter in contact with us, at least could find their own path, and that they could realize that we are at the end of a race and at the beginning of another one, and that they could also earn the right to enter there, most likely without knowing the great arcanum ACF or the great sexual magic, but with all those earthquakes and the cosmic ships that are crossing this planet, and to seeing all this happening and to see all this and that is taking place, and after contemplating this race that is ending, that they will not want to, in those 200 years, in those 2 centuries, that they will not accept that sexual magic and the Christ is the essence, the final essence, the synthesis, as to earn the right of not only being part of the Exodus, but also of a new golden race. So I thank you all, to all those who have helped in inverential peace to you all, and I open the door in case there are questions and answers. I hope that with all these answers to the so many questions, that there be nothing left us to ask. If there were no questions, I also will be happy, but on another side, on the other hand, I also could be not happy, because sometimes questions are also helpful. But I feel that I had covered the most important points.
2: Muy bien, Rafael. Estamos organizando las consultas que...
3: We're organizing the questions that we have. We're going to do a pause of 5 minutes, and also a way you could take a little break, and we'll come back with the selected questions.
2: Bueno, retomamos entonces en este espacio de preguntas, consultas que surgen de nuestros oyentes.
3: We are back in this space with questions and answers from our listeners. The first one is from Nicaragua. It says, Vicky says,
2: cuando uno está muriendo psicológicamente, ¿se siente que está muriendo físicamente también?
3: When one is dying psychologically, does one feel that one is also dying physically?
1: Lógicamente, la muerte psicológica...
0: Logically, psychological death affects the physical body. That is indisputable. Those are not separate things. It affects. It has an, even if it can affect your health. Master Samael spoke about a disciple that dying, she was sick of her heart, a third chamber disciple in Mexico City. I said nothing more because it has total sense that to remove the root of an eye could perfectly affect the physical, psychological, nervous, glandular aspects. So obviously it affects the health. The story of many saints, in male and female saints, is that the story of St. Francis, the story of St. Teresa, and of many masters. We joke with a sister here in Second Chamber because she's very prideful of her health. She's not sick of anything. And I said to her, oh, so your things are not going well for you. If you have no physical problem, then you, nothing is right with your death. And she feels bad because it's a joke on my side. It's not serious. I'm just joking because she's prideful about not having any health problems.
2: Luego vamos a retomar otras consultas de esta misma persona. Ahora vamos a pasar una pregunta de Martín.
3: We're going to do other questions from the same person. Now, from Spain, Martin asks, he says, if one person with only 4% of awakened consciousness really know how much he has died in himself, so if a person with 4% consciousness can discover has died a lot more, has not awakened.
1: Sí, tiene sentido que un 4%.
0: Yes, it makes sense that a 4% of consciousness could become on a spark, on a lightning of a second of consciousness, where one realizes what one has accomplished regarding to death, then afterwards falls again in a sleepness. But that miracle could take place, that like a lightning bolt that suddenly enters into a room and illuminates it completely, and suddenly you see what's happening in that room because the lightning bolt illuminated that room, entering through the window, but then the lighting light leaves, and then everything goes back to darkness. And those things happen in the Gnostic path, where the being allows us to see what is it that we are doing and what is it that we are still lacking to do. And that either it gives us more enthusiasm or worries us because we can continue dying more. It is true that many times we do not use our consciousness completely, even though part of it is free, could also be conditioned by the personality. That is why meditation is helpful. That is why prayer and the esoteric practices are helpful, so that that part of the consciousness that is free but that we don't use, that we use it, like one that has money in a bank and lives at his home in miserable and hard condition, eating brawn and not dressing well, even though at the bank has a lot of money. The person could just simply go to the bank, get a little bit of money, and eat better, dress better, and live a little bit better. That is why the esoteric practices are very important. So sacrifice for humanity is necessary to transmute, and but to have sparks of consciousness and to have consciousness, these lightnings of consciousness are helpful. And that's why the astral practices, the gym practices, the esoteric practices are helpful, so that we realize and that we become conscious of our states, of our current state, so much in the positive as much as in the negative. And so I do share that.
2: Ahora desde Estados Unidos.
3: Now we have from the United States.
2: Dice Nick.
3: Nick says, how can one sacrifice for humanity without being a missionary?
1: Donde quiera que vea dolor,
0: wherever you see pain and suffering and ignorance, if that moves you and you can do something, there are many places where you can help, even among the Gnostic groups. If someone who needs to leave the center, for example, when leaving the center, because the person has left the center and has to get the bus, how is it possible that a Gnostic brother who has a vehicle, a car, with enough space passes by you and doesn't even offer you to give you a ride to the station? Why not? Just that night, go astray from this path and take the person to closer to his house. Why not to do that? That could be done and that could be helpful. And that could be some sacrifice. And there's brothers who are a little bit selfish of those senses and sometimes behave like that and don't do that to help a friend. But we are gathered in Gnostic groups so that we in Gnostic groups can help each other. Why is it that a group is taken to an exodus? Well, because in the exodus there will be the opportunity for one another to help. But isolated, it is impossible. So to sacrifice for humanity has so many possibilities besides giving lectures, that's not the maximum. The sacrifice for humanity is to get close to that brother that you feel that is, you know, quiet, that may be going through something. It's not that we have to go to interrogate the person and ask about his personal life, but to go to that brother, to accompany him, to be discreet, but to be able to be attentive to the group itself, to the center itself, to help. In other words, not to be isolated by itself and just relating with a group of people with whom we always connect, but to with those people who to us are not of our sympathy, not to relate with that, to behave egotistically with them. No, that we not be egoistic with our things, with our money, with our time, with our things. So I'm going to, whenever you can give an advice to do so. So a sacrifice for humanity is like when you leave home and you start walking down the street, you have already opportunities there. Instead of going, passing that elder person who just let the person pass first so that you don't try to be the first. And, you know, always trying to help those who are around you and not to think twice if you should give money to that person or to that other person. Give it to that person. Nothing happens. Why to enter into intellectual conjectures about if it will be rightly used or not used? One should know with intuition to whom one should give some money and to whom not. We are made to love, as an Italian song says. We are all made to love. Our essence is made to love. And if we do not give that opportunity to love, of forgiving, of serving, of always giving an opportunity to the other, even though that opportunity may be not taken advantage of, you give one more opportunity and one more another opportunity because you have also been given many opportunities. So why deny, negate that opportunity to the other person? I think that it's part of nature to give and to receive. Those will take part of the golden age. Those will be part of the exodus. Not those who only give lectures, beautiful lectures. Now, we can continue, Mariano, if you want.
2: Claro. De México, Melissa.
3: Of course. From Mexico.
2: Bueno, ya
3: we've corrected the question a bit. She says, those experiences that one has in the inner world,
2: combatiendo contra un ejército,
3: when war is battling against an army, fighting an army and annihilates and kills a few soldiers, or sometimes, she says, hundreds of soldiers, does that mean that we're dying rapidly in many eyes at once, or how do we interpret those dreams?
1: Bueno, vamos a poner un ejemplo. Primero vamos a partir de la...
0: Okay, let us put an example, and let's start from the point of that, yes, if you, in an already experience, you're presented with an army that you are facing, yes, that represents the eyes that you're dying. But parting from that place, or departing from that, it seems impossible that one can kill so many important people at once in time. And we don't think that we can be capable of doing something like that. But departing from the point, then a determined eye could be the fear of what other thinks of us and what they say of us and what other thinks of us. And then we have that trilogy, those three psychological egos, aggregates. Those three are in the first and second and third and fourth and fifth and sixth, seven, eight, and nine levels of the mind. So what happens there takes repercussions in the different levels of the mind, not in long, because it depends on the greater degree of comprehension and profundity, but every time that we work on a psychological aspect, that will have repercussions in many places. It's like if you put a bomb in a certain place, the bomb may not be too strong, it may not do a big explosion, but depending on where you place that bomb, if you put it in a certain place where it can make the whole structure shake, then it could produce a great catastrophe. It depends where the work is put. The same thing happens with certain aspects that one comprehends about oneself. When one studies and observes and comprehends and repents, then a repentance could be an explosion, a big explosion within us that will annihilate, and not because we do it, but because the Divine Mother uses it as to eliminate an eye that is associated with this one and with that one and with the other one and that other one. And then that becomes a big killing, a big death of many aggregates, of many elements. And then you can see yourself walking among dead bodies. So it is not that you are killing one single aspect, it's that single aspect is multiplied so many times that at the same time, the work here could have repercussion in different places at the same time. I think that what I'm trying to say is understood. Is there is a chain reaction.
2: Desde Perú.
3: From Peru.
2: Arturo dice.
3: Arthur says, if we mention that there are groups where exist persons that have gathered the values to enter into the Exodus, many can make the mistake of groups outside of Gnosis to understand that all of them, in truth, they've already gathered those values. Do you understand that question?
1: Se entiende, claro, que, y es correcto que no todos ellos.
0: Yes, it is understood, and it's understood not all of them. If we're talking about a determined group of people that are among a bigger group, they could perfectly be doing a walk, a path, even though the rest of the group is not doing that. I am going to put an example. In a convent, there could be, in this convent, there could be 20 sisters, 20 nuns, and 19 of them could be wasting their time, and one of them be taking advantage of that time. And the 19 are there so that one could accomplish their work. So many times a group is created with the purpose of that one soul takes advantage of that experience, because that soul is sincere, has values, and is working intelligently. And it doesn't mean that soul has to be taking refuge in a Gnostic group. Why do we have to think that only us, because we have this idea, or that because we have these many years in Gnosis, that then we are the selected people? That is to be seen yet. So this is a matter of souls. When the Exodus comes, the IDs, the institution names, or the acronyms disappear, and what remains is only the souls of those who truly knew how to take advantage of the work. And because the being guided him, and because his divine mother or their divine mother knew that they had values. I had always been very careful with the topic of the Catholic Church itself. I have to say it here publicly. I had never believed all this of the religions, of what they had done, their business, their scandals. I am very critical of all of that, of going to a place like that, but knowing also that it is the path of the monk and all this and all that, until one reads mystical levitations of the medium of Master Samael Aumbeor in his book, The Secret Doctrine of Anahuac, and then one finds the story of saints, mystics, who reached certain states of consciousness. And let us suppose that they did not self-realize, but that they created tremendous values, and that many of them could be incarnated nowadays in the Gnostic movement or in any esoteric institution, and that they know how to take advantage of that work because they already bring those values from the past. Here in Italy, there is a great devotion for Padre Pio, Father Pio, and I had looked at that with skepticism, and when we buy this candles that they have these images of Padre Pio, I try to not buy those candles. I try to buy the candles that have plain labels or that have labels that are with the Divine Mother or things like that. That is my degree of not, I don't call it of skepticism, but of trying to be careful, because there's so much fanaticism within the clergy and so much skepticism that grows with that rejection, but little by little one changes due to the inner teachings, due to the teachings itself, and when we get inner experiences that allow us to see parts that no one sees. Well, like, for example, when I had an encounter with Father Pio here in Rome, when I was accompanied by my divine soul and he was accompanied by his, and we met at a church in the center of Rome. And he was waiting for me, and I didn't know who was the person who was waiting for me. I didn't know it was Father Pio. Father Pio, who the Catholic Church had made him suffer so much, criticized him so hard, accused him of so many things, said that his stigmatas were fraud. I mean, those who had seen his movie will know what I'm talking about, and those who don't know it should see it. How much this man had suffered due to the persecution of the church itself, until I get to this place where I meet him, where I find Father Pio. And I didn't know it was him because he had a head. He was dressed with this tunic that was very particular, but without a head. And I reached that place. He is behind a very high column. And I entered the place and he smiles at me. He has no head, but he smiles at me. Because he knows that I'm amazed, and I know he's Father Pio. He's not said that to me, he's not spoken to me, but I know. But my divine soul, as much as his divine soul, takes us to this encounter, and we embrace each other, and I realized that he had reached the decapitation of the eye. He has completely decapitated the eye. And why was he smiling? Because he knew that I had a negative opinion of him, and I had that negative opinion of many aspects of church. So I am saying about what we, the humans, do with the gospel, how we use it broadly, how we explode it. So I'm very critical of that. But until I had that encounter with Father Pio, then I had a change of opinion in regards to that. So I would like to go to that place where there is his tomb. But I have been given a testimony that this being is decapitated. He has no head. He was not a Gnostic. He didn't know the perfect matrimony. So what can I say? I can only say the same that happens with Pancho Villa, the marvelous things that the Divine Mother can do. And when there are values, of course. But I agree that we have to be careful that one should not say that all groups, because we cannot say like that. I agree with the person. We cannot say it just like that. But at the same time, let us not close ourselves completely to the possibility that one person that is participating in that group and is carrying a serious work be doing it, you know. Likewise, there are many Gnostics who call themselves Gnostics, but they are not Gnostics. Or like there are many Gnostics who seem like they are doing nothing and they are doing. So it's not a matter of the institution. It's a matter of the work. And there's the moment in which the message of the master becomes universal, because it transcends our limitations, our psychological limitations, our prejudices. And it becomes something completely universal. It's an exodus of humanity. It's not an exodus only of the Gnostics. It's the best of humanity that is going to be taken out. Among that, the Gnostic movement itself in particular. I mean, this is what I think, this is what I had lived, and this is what more or less I have been able to experience. But I respect any opinion that could be different from the one that I'm having. In fact, that's what I said, that I am acting as the devil's advocate in this third part of the talk.
2: Hay una pregunta en inglés, viene de España, está en inglés.
3: There's a question in English, comes from Spain, it's in English, and we have translated it, says...
2: ¿Cómo se fortalece el deseo de matar?
3: How can you fortify the desire to kill an eye when you really have more the desire to nourish it?
1: En realidad no se mata un ego o un deseo.
0: Well, truly, you cannot kill an eye with the desire of killing it. One invokes, one appeals to love. Love is the one that kills. Love is purifying. Love is not desire. Love is renunciation. Forgiveness, hope, faith. And it is with that that the aggregate dies, not with desire. It's true. I mean, the person, an eye that wants to decide to eliminate another eye is not possible. And because an eye cannot observe another eye, the eye can never comprehend the eye. The eye will never be able to eliminate the eye. This is not something that I had said. This is something that the master has said. So it is with the force of love that all the work of the elimination is done, and not with the desire to kill. The term kill an eye is sometimes questioned. So what term should we say in order to eliminate that is false? So we also must accept that the false has to exist and live. So now we have make love laws, so things that are false could also be protected as true. Well, I think that what is false is false. A false coin is a false coin, and it's worth nothing. So all that is false is the anger, envy, and all that should be eliminated. But if the term kill, killing, to kill, scares us, those are simply prejudices in our language. That term is used simply to say, to purify. It's like if you have to wash your clothes, because you should not wear it dirty. Or is it that you wear your clothes dirty and you do not realize that when you put it on your washing machine, you're killing a certain amount of germs? You should not kill those germs. You should protect those germs. You should keep them in your clothes because they have the right to live. It's not true that they have the right to live. That they should be transformed is another thing. So maybe that should be interpreted not as a death itself, but as a transformation. But it's a matter of semantics. And it's not a very important matter. So, we should die from love. We can go ahead.
2: Preguntan desde Argentina. Dice Carolina.
3: From Argentina, there's a question. Caroline says.
2: ¿Qué significa soñar con el Maestro Samael?
3: What does it mean to dream with Master Samael?
2: Otro rostro.
3: But Master Samael has a different face. The face of one of the disciples, of the students. What does this dream mean?
1: Este sueño significa que el maestro está en cada uno de sus discípulos.
0: This dream means that the master is in each of his disciples, in each of his missionaries. In all who are serving the great work, he, the master, is present, so that that person who is dreaming with this have that present, so that the person knows that the master expresses himself through his disciple. He inspires his disciples, and his disciples, inspired by him, diffuse or disseminate the message in practice. That is the message. Go ahead.
2: Desde Nicaragua, nuevamente, Vicky dice, ¿cómo se recibe el Donum Dei y cómo se sabe que se ha recibido?
3: From Nicaragua, Nikki asks again, how does one receive the Donum Dei and how does one know he has received it?
1: No se sabe como cuando uno recibe un mail.
0: It is not something that one knows the same way as you when you receive an email or when you someone yells at you. No. The Donum Dei, the inspiration from God, the fact that God uses us as a channel, it's hard that you can say, oh, I have the grace of God, I have the Donum Dei. I believe that the Donum Dei begins in the moment in which the person, I hope that you perceive what I'm going to say, when the person reaches a first chamber, comes to a first chamber and listens to a lecture, becomes or is moved and continues and goes to that first level and goes into a second level, that person continues to have certain experiences, certain inner help Their dreams are the same as always, but they are dreams that are not normal dreams. They are dreams that have a certain message that is indicating things to this person. And the person realizes, because the person wakes up in the middle of the night, impacted by that has dreamt. That is not normal. That is not a mechanical dream. That's not belong to the five centers of the human machine. Belong to the superior emotional of the human machine and to the superior mental. Those are dreams that connect directly with the ray of creation. Those are dreams that come from the above, that bring messages. So I am not going to say that that's completely the Donum Dei, the grace of God, but God has already begun to lead the person's life. And one feels that one is not the one carrying everything. That is, there is a superior force that is opening doors and closing other doors, opening other doors. And those things that seem impossible begin to seem possible, and life begins to change. And so many things start taking a different direction, new direction, different direction. I am not wanting to call that the Donum Dei, because everybody will say, oh, I have the grace of God, the Donum Dei. But it is indisputable that that is in the hands of God. And when one day the advent of fire comes and the awakening of the fire begins and the work of his Kundalini begins and the person gets to know it consciously, then the person is under the grace of God, is under the direction of God, and there lies the Donum Dei, the grace of God. Those who have that gift from above feel that they must obey and work and continue that path. No matter what happens, nothing deviates them. And those are the ones who then take many years or continue for many years in these studies. There are also some who are in these studies for many years and are just there because they're comfortable. But there are some who are there because they follow the signs that come from the star, the signs from the heaven. And those are the ones sometimes that wake up in the middle of the night, surprised by a revelation that's been given to them, or that have astral travels. All that is directed by the being, is directed by the Logos, is directed by God himself. So there are degrees and degrees, levels and levels of those, of that that is called Donum Dei or Grace of God.
2: Una pregunta desde Brasil. Dice Dondus.
3: A question from Brazil. Dondus says, if a person that is awakening consciousness can, at a certain moment, believe that he has self-realized and then later discover that he has not reached it, that still there's a lot left to do.
0: How good that happens. The question is already, the answer is already, have you completed the question? Yes. Oh, well, that's marvelous that the person realizes that that's true, that a great help has been given us to realize that it's not what the person was thinking, because it's not enough one experience. There has to be many experiences, many more, many revelations, many confirmations. The path is a path of uncertainty. One never knows truly where one is. One never knows if it's walking correctly or not. When one thinks that things are going well, it seems like things are bad. And when one thinks that everything is going badly, one thinks that's exactly what the person is needing and things are going good. So it's very hard to say, oh, I had already achieved it. No, one is always going to be submitted to test and test and test. That's what is very hard to say. I have self-realized. I am awakened consciousness. To speak in that manner is dangerous. To make such categoric affirmations is something that was should be careful with. And if one is doing it, well, that's your responsibility. But if you do it, well, there should be not one confirmation, many confirmations. I have heard from brothers to confirm from their part that they had won the work, a certain type of work. And since I have had experiences about that, in my inner silence, I know if they're what they're saying, or I feel if what they're saying is true. And there are other cases in which I have no way of knowing, I have no confirmations about that, and then I have to just simply leave it there and wait for confirmations to come. But how good it is that there is a clear experience that shows you that things are not exactly as you thought. Why? Because it shows you where you are. Well, and what is it that about that awakening consciousness? Well, to awaken consciousness, we have to clarify that there is continuous consciousness and there is sporadic consciousness. Sporadic consciousness when you awaken and then you feel sleep and then, you know, I had always felt fear or worry about the fact that I don't know why about the Gnostics cannot believe that they are doing the path. I don't know why everybody wants to think always that we are not doing anything. I mean, and that we are doing a great failure of the Gnosis, and that then we should work on the fact that we are doing the path, that we are not doing the path, but we are giving lectures. No, this worries me. We have to be conscious of the fact that it's possible that we can be living the path. And it's important that one has not only experiences about oneself, but when one is having experiences of others that are also doing the path, because then you realize the work of Samael, the great work of Samael, is not being lost completely, that there are fruits and that we should keep going forward. It is bad when one thinks that it's only oneself, that one person, one, me, myself, who has

0: the bean is taking. It's like if the bean is carrying a certain work inside and we're not realizing what the bean is doing. It is good that we as humans do whatever we can, but the bean has a direction. So what is it that is more important of all this? That if we're observing the ego correctly or not, how to know if what we're doing, the work that we're doing, is correct or not? Well, I have found the answer in the following way. When we're tested by the masters, when the beam tests us as to see at what degree we are of the work, they test us always through chastity. They always test us through the sexual energy. They subject us to temptations, so much through the day physically, like during nights and night. If you always escape to use a word intelligently, if you overcome that, if you fight for your chastity and observe yourself and you continue on working, it doesn't matter so much how is it that you are self-observing, but how much you care for your chastity. Because what will self-observation be helpful for if I am wasting, if I'm losing my chastity, if I'm a specialist and I do self-observation greatly, but I don't have chastity? What matters to the masters is that every time that you're tested, that you are capable of conquering, surpassing the test, like capable of during that night sitting by the brim of your bed and reflect as not to let that temptation overcome you, that dawn arrives and you're capable to keep on forward. So then to transmute your energies, because what the masters measure is the self-observation, comprehension, and elimination, death is measured by your chastity. So it is not as important if we know how to self-observe well or not. If we self-observe ourselves, even though sometimes we don't do it so correctly, what matters is how we're drawing the mercury, how much we're drawing the mercury, that we do that with prayer, with sacrifice, and obviously with self-criticism, with self-observation, with repentance.
1: Asociamos siempre la autoobservación.
0: We always associate self-observation, comprehension, and death with the sexual energy. It's those three things united with the sexual energy are in harmony, more or less, because to speak about chastity is delicate, more or less, when it's defending its energy, no matter what it costs, then that is a great merit. Because as to maintain your energy, gather your energy, maintain your energy well, you are obligated to observe carefully how that impression has entered in you, how that desire has entered in you, how the desire has entered in you, how lust has entered into you, where that impression has gone, where that impression will take you. And then in that, you have to be very careful. You have to be an expert. And that's where you demonstrate your comprehension, your observation. When I always talk about lust, so that appears to me in so many ways, in so many disguises, so many masks, but I realize that it's her, that it's nothing else than her. In order to overcome her, I accuse lust of how this whole planet is, was the state that this planet is at, the hunger, famine, broken families, wars, bad TV, bad movies, pornography, ignorance. So I said that to Lost. I said, you have made this world like that. And you want me to accept you live inside of me? If accepting you within me is to be an accomplice of war, of famine, a lack of injustice. And you want me to accept that so that you reproduce that within me and that I be a virus that transmits that to others? And she that realizes what I'm saying to her disappears. And I continue with my work of death. Death is infinite. It has no, thanks God that it's not limited. Thanks God that it's forever. There's not a limit for death because death is part of resurrection. This was the last question, Mariano.
2: Sí, esta fue la última, así que bueno, te voy a agradecer como siempre por esta participación. Y esperamos en un futuro cercano volver a organizar alguna otra actividad.
3: Yes, this is the last question, so I'm going to thank you as always for this part, for this session, and we hope that in a near future that we can organize another activity.
1: Como no, como no, ya hay algo organizado.

0: allí. 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
1: Of course, of course. I have something, I'm ready to do that. I already have things to share, so whenever you tell me, I'm ready.
2: Very good then.
3: Entonces me despido, muchas gracias. Paz inverencial.
2: Thank you, inverential peace.
0: Okay, paz inverencial.
1: Inverential peace.

Chapter 27, Sacred Phallicism. Every religion has a sexual origin. The worship of the Lingam Yoni and Pudenda is common in Africa and Asia. Secret Buddhism is sexual. Sexual magic is taught practically in Zen Buddhism. Buddha taught sexual magic in secret. There are many phallic divinities. Shiva, Agni, and Shakti in India are phallic divinities. Legba in Africa, Venus, Bacchus, Priapus, and Dionysus in Greece and Rome were phallic divinities. The Jews had phallic gods and sacred forests consecrated to the sexual cult. Sometimes the priests of these phallic cults allowed themselves to fall miserably and descended to wild bacchanalian orgies. Herodotus recounts, all the women of Babylon had to prostitute themselves with the priests of the temple of Melita. Meanwhile, in Greece and Rome, in the temples of Vesta, Venus, Aphrodite, Isis, etc., the priestesses exercised their holy sexual priesthood. In Cappadocia, Antioch, Pamplos, Cyprus, and Bylos, the priestesses celebrated great processions carrying with infinite veneration and mystic exhalation a great phallus, as God, or generative body of life, and of the seed. The Bible also has many allusions to the phallic cult. The oath from the time of the patriarch Abraham was taken by the Jews by placing their hand beneath the thigh, that is, on the sacred member. The Feast of the Tabernacles was an orgy similar to the famous Saturnalia of the Romans. The rite of circumcision is totally phallic. The history of all religions is full of symbols and phallic amulets, such as the Hebrew mitzvah, the maypole of the Christians, etc. In ancient times, sacred stones of phallic form were profoundly venerated. Sometimes, they resembled the virile member, at others, the vulva. Flintstones and silica were taken to be sacred in that with them they produced fire. Fire which secretly developed as a divine privilege in the spinal column of the pagan priests. We find much phallicism in Christianity. The circumcision of Jesus, the Feast of Epiphany, the Corpus Christi, etc., are phallic festivals inherited from the holy pagan religions. The dove, symbol of the Holy Spirit and of the voluptuous Venus Aphrodite, is always represented as the phallic instrument used by the Holy Spirit to impregnate the Virgin Mary. The very word, sacrosanct, is derived from sacral, and thus of phallic origin. The phallic cult is terribly divine. The phallic cult is scientifically transcendental and profoundly philosophical. The era of Aquarius is already approaching, and then even laboratories will discover the energetic and mystical principles of the phallus and uterus. The sexual glands are governed by Uranus and enclose terrible forces that laboratory science will discover in the new era. The scientific value of the ancient phallic cults will then be publicly recognized. The entire potential of universal life exists within the seed. The materialist science of today does not know more than to criticize sardonically that which it does not understand. In the paved courtyards of the Aztec temples, men and women used to sexually unite to awaken Kundalini. The couples remained in the temples for months and whole years, loving and caressing each other, practicing sexual magic without spilling the semen. This book was first published in 1961. Those who went so far as to spill the semen were condemned to death. Their heads were cut off with an axe. Thus they paid for the sacrilege. In the Eleusinian mysteries, the naked dances and sexual magic were the very base of the mysteries. Phallicism is the basis of profound realization. All the principal tools of masonry serve for the work with the stone. Every master mason should carve well his philosophical stone. This stone is the sex. We must build the temple of the eternal upon the living stone.
sex, and serpent. A certain initiate, whose name I will not mention, says textually the following: "With complete dominion of the serpent force, anything can be achieved. One can move mountains or walk on water, fly or be buried under the earth in a sealed casket from which one can emerge at any determined time." The ancient priests knew that under certain conditions the aura can be seen, knew that Kundalini can be awakened through sex. The force of Kundalini coiled below is a terrible force. It resembles the spring of a clock in the manner in which it is coiled. Like the spring of the clock, which suddenly jumps, uncoiling itself, it can cause damage for those who commit the crime of spilling the semen. This particular force is found at the base of the spinal column, part of it being in the present day within the generative organs. The Orientals recognize this. Certain Hindus use sex in their religious ceremonies. They use a different form of sexual manifestation, sexual magic, and a different sexual position to obtain specific results, and they have been successful. Centuries and centuries ago, the ancients revered sex. They attained a phallic cult. There were certain ceremonies in the temples that aroused the Kundalini, which in turn produced clairvoyance, telepathy, and many other esoteric powers. Sex, used properly and with love, can attain particular vibrations. It can bring about that which the Orientals call the opening of the lotus flower, and it can embrace the world of the spirits. It can promote the arousal of Kundalini and the awakening of certain centers. But sex and Kundalini must never be abused. Each should complement and help the other. Those religions that say that there should be no sex between husband and wife are tragically mistaken. Those religions that say that there should be no sexual experiences try to suffocate individual evolution and the evolution of the race. Let us look at an example. In magnetism, we obtain magnetic power by aligning the molecules of a substance directed towards a specific point. That is to say, normally in a piece of iron, the molecules are randomly positioned, like an undisciplined multitude. They may join by chance, but when a certain force is applied, in the case of iron, a magnetic force, all the molecules face in one direction, and thus magnetic power is obtained, without which there would not be radio or electricity, without which we would not have road, rail, or even air transport. When the human being awakens Kundalini, when the serpent of fire begins to live, the molecules of the body are aligned in one direction, because the force of Kundalini has this effect when awakened. Then the human body begins to vibrate with health, becomes powerful with knowledge, and can see everything. There are various methods, tantric positions, to fully awaken the Kundalini. The Kama Kalpa contains all those sexual positions. Nevertheless, this should not be done except by those who are truly trained for it, because of the immense power and control that this awakening gives over others, and because this power can be abused and used for evil. But Kundalini can awaken partially and completely within the married couple, and can vivify through love certain centers. With true intimate ecstasy, the molecules of the body are aligned in such a way that they face in the same direction. Consequently, these people develop a great dynamic power. When false modesty and all the false teachings about sex are changed, man will again reach his true being. Once again, man will be able to regain his place as an astral traveler. The phallic cult is as ancient as the world. Sex should help Kundalini, and Kundalini should help sex. Neither sex nor Kundalini should be abused. Sexual magic should only be practiced once a day. Man and woman are not simply a mass of protoplasm, flesh attached to a frame of bones. Man is, or can be, something more than that. Here on earth, we are simple puppets of our spirit.
That spirit, which resides temporarily in the astral, communicates experience through its body of flesh, which is the puppet, the instrument of the astral. Physiologists and others have analyzed the body of man and have reduced it to a mass of flesh and bones. They can talk about this or that bone, about different organs, but these are material things. They have not discovered, nor have they tried to discover, the most secret things, the intangible things, the things that the Indians, the Chinese, and the Tibetans knew centuries and centuries before Christianity. The spinal column is truly a very important structure. It contains the spinal cord, without which one would be paralyzed, without which one is useless as a human being. Nevertheless, the spinal column is even more important than all that. Exactly in the center of the spinal nerve, the spinal medulla is a passage that extends to other dimensions, fourth, fifth, sixth dimensions, etc. A passage through which the force known as Kundalini can travel when it is awakened. At the base of the spinal column is what the Orientals call the serpent of fire. This is the seat of life itself. In Western people, this great force is inactive, asleep, almost paralyzed by lack of use. At the present time, it is like a serpent coiled upon itself, a serpent of immense power. But for various reasons, that is, because of filthy fornication, it cannot escape from its confines at this time. This mystical representation of the serpent is known as Kundalini, and in those Orientals in whom it is awake, the serpent force can advance through the passage of the spinal nerve, passing straight to the brain and beyond, far beyond, to the astral. As this potent active force advances, each of the chakras or centers of power, for example, the umbilical, the throat, and others, are awakened and the person becomes a vital, powerful, dominant individual. Phallicism, the awakening of Kundalini, sexual magic, is not dangerous when practiced with rectitude and with love. Sexual magic should only be practiced between husband and wife. All who abuse and practice with other women outside the home inevitably fail. Infrasexual schools. There are many infrasexual schools in the world that mortally hate the phallic cult and sexual magic. Lovers of wisdom should avoid these schools if they do not also want to become infrasexuals. It is necessary to remember that infrasex hates normal sex and suprasex. In all ages, infrasexuals have blasphemed against the third logos, considering sex taboo, sin, a cause for shame, clandestine, etc. Infrasexuals have schools where they teach people to hate sex. Infrasexuals consider themselves to be mahatmas, hierophants, etc. Lovers of wisdom are often confused by infrasexuals. They assume certain attitudes, so mystical and ineffable, so anchoretic and pious, that if one does not have a certain degree of understanding, one can very easily be led astray onto the path of infrasexuality. Initiation and the Serpent. It is impossible to receive the initiations of the major mysteries without the phallic cult and without sexual magic. Many single students receive the initiations of the minor mysteries in their superlative and transcendental consciousness when they are chaste. Nevertheless, the initiations of major mysteries cannot be obtained without sexual magic and Kundalini. The minor mysteries are none other than the probationary path, a chain that has to be broken, the kindergarten of esoteric studies, the first reader. The phallic cult is the only one that can lead the human being to intimate self-realization. This audiobook has been broken into multiple parts to make the download faster. You have reached the end of this section, but not the end of the complete audiobook. Please check your library for the next section of this audiobook. Chapter 6. Life. In the field of practical life, we discover astonishing contrasts.
Wealthy people with a magnificent residence and with many friends sometimes suffer terribly. Humble proletarians of picks and shovels or middle-class people often live in complete happiness. Many multimillionaires suffer from sexual impotence, and rich matrons cry bitterly due to their husbands' infidelities. In this day and age, the rich people of the earth look like vultures in golden cages. They cannot live without bodyguards. Statesmen drag chains. They are never free. Wherever they go, they are surrounded by people armed to the teeth. Let us study this situation in more detail. We need to know what life is. Everyone is free to think as he likes. Regardless of whatever people say, indeed, nobody knows anything. Life is a problem that no one understands. When people want to freely tell us the story of their life, they quote events, names and surnames, dates, etc., and feel satisfaction when telling their stories. Those wretched people ignore that their stories are incomplete because events, names, and dates are merely the outer aspect of the movie. The inner aspect is missing. It is urgent to know states of consciousness. Each event is complemented with this or that psychological state. The states are internal, and the events are external. So, external events are not everything. Let it be understood that internal states are good or bad disposition, preoccupation, depression, superstition, fear, suspicion, mercy, self-commiseration, overestimation of oneself, states of one's sentiments of happiness, states of pleasure, etc. Unquestionably, internal states can correspond exactly to external events. They can be originated by the latter, or they cannot have any relationship with them whatsoever. In every case, states and events are different. Events do not always correspond exactly to compatible states. A pleasant event can be unrelated to its internal state. An unpleasant event could be unrelated with its internal state. When long-awaited events finally take place, we often feel that something is missing. Certainly, the corresponding internal state, which should have been combined with the external event, was missing. Many times, an unexpected event comes to be the one that has provided us with the best moments. This audiobook has been broken into multiple parts to make the download faster. You have reached the end of this section, but not the end of the complete audiobook. Please check your library for the next section of this audiobook. Resistance. Resistance is the opposing force. Resistance is the secret weapon of the ego. Resistance is the psychic force of the ego, opposed to us becoming conscious of all our psychological defects. With resistance, the ego tends to leave on a tangent and postulates excuses to silence or hide the error. Due to resistance, dreams become difficult to interpret, and the knowledge that one wants to have of oneself becomes clouded. Resistance acts upon the defense mechanism which tries to omit unpleasant psychological errors, so as not to have consciousness of them and for one to continue in psychological slavery. But in reality of truth, I have to say that there are mechanisms to overcome resistance, and they are: 1. Recognize it. 2. Define it. 3. Comprehend it. 4. Work on it. 5. Overcome and disintegrate it by means of sexual superdynamics. But the ego will struggle during the analysis of the resistance in order for the fallacies not to be discovered, which put in danger the dominion it has over our mind. At the moment of the struggle of the ego, one has to appeal to a power that is superior to the mind, which is the fire of the Kundalini serpent of the Hindu. Practice. With the practice, the experience, or the living of any of the works that I have delivered to humanity, the practitioner would achieve, it is obvious, psychological emancipation. There exist people that speak marvels about reincarnations,
Atlantis, alchemy, the ego, astral unfoldment, and before the external world, they are experts on these matters. But this is only being intellectually informed. Deep down, these persons do not know anything, and at the hour of death, these expositors remain with nothing but knowledge stored in their memory. That in the beyond does not serve any purpose, because they continue with their consciousness asleep. If one is only imprisoned in theories, if one has not carried out anything practical, if one has not become conscious of what I have taught in these books, if they leave the teachings in the memory, it can be said that we have wasted our time miserably. Memory is the formative principle of the intellectual center. When a person aspires to something more, when someone looks through the limitations of the subconscious and sees that which he has deposited in the memory and analyzes and meditates on the last occurrence or teachings of an esoteric book, then those values move to the emotional phase of the same intellectual center. When one wants to know the deep meaning of said teachings, and the person surrenders in full to meditation, obviously, such teachings move on to the emotional center properly said, and they then come to be felt in the depth of the soul. When one has cleanly lived the teachings, the cognoscible values of the essence, then, at last, they remain deposited in the consciousness and are never lost again. The essence comes to be enriched with the same. Now we comprehend, which is the way to becoming conscious of the Gnostic teachings that I have delivered in the books that I have previously written, and in this one also. Meditation is formidable to make us conscious of the Gnostic teachings. But let us not commit the error of leaving the teachings exclusively in theories or in the memory, because if we proceed in this manner, we will never achieve the dominion of the mind. The requirement. The crude reality of facts comes to demonstrate to us that many are those who have not comprehended the transcendence of the Gnostic esoteric work, and that the great majority are not good householders. When one is not a good householder, it is clear that one is not prepared to enter the path of the razor's edge. In order to work in the revolution of the dialectic, one needs to have reached the level of a good householder. A fanatic, lunatic, whimsical type of person, etc., cannot be good for integral revolution. The subject who does not fulfill the duties of his home cannot achieve the great change. A person who is a bad father, bad wife, or bad husband, or who abandons his home for this or that man or woman, will never be able to arrive at radical transformation. The cornerstone of revolutionary psychology is in the requirement of having a perfect equilibrium at home. Whether being a good husband, good father, good brother, or good son, perfect fulfillment of the duties which exist towards suffering humanity, becoming a decent person. Whoever does not fulfill these requirements will never be able to advance in these revolutionary studies. Defeatism. The intellectual animal, falsely called man, has the fixed idea that the total annihilation of the ego, the absolute dominion of sex, and the intimate self-realization of the being is something fantastic and impossible. However, he does not realize that this very subjective way of thinking is the fruit of defeatist psychological elements that manipulate the mind and the body of those persons who have not awakened consciousness. The people of this senile and degenerated era carry in their interior a psychic aggregate that is a great obstacle on the path of the annihilation of the ego, and that is defeatism. Defeatist thoughts handicap persons from elevating their mechanistic life to superior states. The majority of persons consider themselves defeated, even before beginning the struggle or the Gnostic esoteric work. One has to observe oneself and analyze oneself to discover within oneself, here and now, those facets that make up that which is called defeatism.
Synthesizing, we say that there exist three common defeatist attitudes. 1. To feel handicapped because of a lack of intellectual education. 2. To feel incapable of beginning the radical transformation. 3. To walk around with the psychological song, "I never have opportunities to change or to triumph." First attitude. On feeling handicapped because of a lack of education, we have to remember that aid the great sages, such as Hermes Trismegistus, Paracelsus, Plato, Socrates, Jesus the Christ, Homer, etc., never went to university because, in the reality of truth, each person has his own master, the latter being the being, that which is beyond the mind, and false rationalism. Do not confuse education with wisdom and knowledge. The specific knowledge of the mysteries of life, of the cosmos, and of nature is an extraordinary force that allows us to achieve integral revolution. Second attitude. The robots programmed by the Antichrist materialistic science feel at a disadvantage because they do not feel capable, and this we should analyze. The intellectual animal, because of the influence of a false academic education that adulterates the values of the being, has made in his sensual mind two terrible eyes, which should be eliminated: the fixed idea, "I am going to lose," and laziness to practice the Gnostic techniques to acquire knowledge that is needed to emancipate ourselves from all mechanicity and come out, once and for all, from the defeatist tendency. Third attitude. The thinking of the mechanical man is, "Opportunities are never provided to me." The scenes of existence can be modified. One creates his own circumstance. Everything is the result of the law of action and consequence, but with the possibility that a superior law transcends an inferior law. The elimination of the eye of defeatism is urgent, undelayable. It is not the quantity of theories that matter. It is the quantity of super efforts that are exerted in the work of the revolution of consciousness. The authentic man fabricates, in the moment that he wishes, the opportune moments for his spiritual and psychological growth. Psychoastrology. It is written with lit embers in the Book of Life that everyone who achieves the total elimination of the ego can get to change his sign and its influences at will. In the name of truth, I have to declare that the one who is within me has changed signs at will. The sign of my ex-personality was Pisces, but now I am an Aquarius, a terribly revolutionary sign. We cannot deny that the influences of the signs exist and manipulate us as long as the psychological revolution has not been carried out within us. But in the path of every student who aspires to enlightenment, one should begin by revolutionizing oneself against what the horoscopes establish. That matter of one sign not being compatible with another sign is totally absurd, because what is not compatible are the egos, those undesirable elements which we carry within. The astrology of these times of the end is not good for anything because it is pure business. The authentic astrology of the Chaldean sages has already been forgotten. People machines do not want to change because they say, "That is my sign, that is my zodiacal influence," etc. I will never get tired of emphasizing that what is important is to change emotionally and mentally. One needs to change mentally in order for the authentic zodiacal forces which emanate from the being, from the Milky Way, that will give us a permanent center of gravity, to penetrate and become manifest in us. We must not seek the light in horoscopes. The light surges forth when we have eliminated from ourselves the particular psychological characteristic trait, and when we have created a new flask, the mind,
to pour into it the teachings of psychoastrology, which I have taught in my work, Zodiacal Course. The Being and the Divine Mother are the only ones that can emancipate us from newspaper and cheap magazine horoscopes, thus giving us integral education. We have to shake off the dust of the centuries from ourselves and eliminate all our rancid customs and beliefs and leave astrological fanaticism. That it is my zodiacal influence and what remedy does it have is such a subjective matter of thinking, which is a sophism for distraction of the ego. The Rhetoric of the Ego. By analyzing the three-brained biped called man, we arrive at the logical conclusion that he does not yet have a permanent center of consciousness, of gravity. We cannot affirm that human bipeds are individualized. We are sure that they are only instinctualized. In other words, that they are only impelled by eyes which manipulate the instinctive center at their pleasure. The beloved ego does not have any individuality. It is a sum of discord factors, a sum of small, loose cathexes, egotistical psychic energies. Each small I of those which constitute the legion called ego really has its own personal criteria, its own projects, its own ideas, and its own rhetoric. The rhetoric of the ego is the art of speaking well and with elegance, in such a subtle manner that we do not realize at what moment we have already fallen into error. The rhetoric of the ego is so subliminal that due to that reason, our consciousness is as asleep as it is, and without us realizing it. We see the ego with its rhetoric leading countries on an arms race. The volume of heavy commerce, airplanes, warships, and armored transport among the third world countries duplicated between 1973 and 1976, while their imports doubled. The interesting thing is that in an age in which they talk arms control and peace, the countries in the process of supposed development with the help of the supposedly industrialized increase their capacity of destruction. Is this, it is appropriate to ask, the adequate road to disarmament and world peace? Quite the contrary. It is the rhetoric of the ego. While human bipeds continue fascinated with inventions and with all the apparent marvels of the Antichrist, materialistic science, in Ethiopia since 1973 to the present, 200,000 persons have died of hunger. Is this civilization? This is the rhetoric of the ego. The human biped only wants to live in his tiny world, which is no longer good for anything. Materialistic psychology, experimental psychology, is good for nothing. The proof is that it has not been able to solve the mental problems which affect the country of the United States. Proof of it is that in the large cities of the American Union, the famous gangs continue multiplying. Let's have a look. In New York City exists the Dirty Ones, a group whose members are of some 30 years of age. They use dirty clothes and leather boots. They meet on house roofs and pride themselves on being considered good billiard players. The Unknown Cyclists, also of more or less the same age, dress in the fashion of the Hell's Angels and wear leather jackets with big zippers. Their bicycles are old Schwinn, which have been adapted with elongated forks to resemble motorcycles. Violence is an accepted part of their lives, in each of the thousands of members and gangs which exist in that country, and which, painfully, human bipeds of other countries want to imitate. Is this psychological liberation? False. It is the rhetoric of the ego which has deceived everyone. It is only by living the teachings which I deliver in this entire authentic treatise of revolutionary psychology, put into practice, that human bipeds will be able to free themselves from the rhetoric of the ego. This audiobook has been broken into multiple parts to make the download faster. You have reached the end of this section.
but not the end of the complete audiobook. Please check your library for the next section of this audiobook.

0: Saludo con un fuerte abrazo a todas las personas que en este momento nos escuchan.
1: Greetings and a strong hug to everyone that right now are hearing us from all over the world. Today, Saturday, June 6th, 2015, again we will have the participation of Mr. Rafael Vargas, direct disciple of Master Samael. This time, we present the second part of the topic entitled Astral Experience and the Death of the Self.
0: Te presento entonces, Rafael, con un gran abrazo. Te saludo. ¿Cómo estás?
1: Rafael, I salute you with a big hug. How are you?
2: Igualmente te saludamos, sí.
3: The same to you. We also greet you. I'm very happy to be here, present in this second part of this topic that it seems to be very interesting and it looks like it's going to continue being very interesting. So we're here ready to begin. So that whenever you tell us, we can begin.
0: Perfect. Te dejo el micrófono abierto.
1: I leave the microphone open so you can continue with this topic. At the end of the activity, we will include inquiries from the audience, and then later, we will have the third and final part of this seminar.
3: That's right. Well, before going on with the second part of this topic, I would like to comment on some reflections regarding the astral experience. Today I was reflecting that this type of activity is the third time that during my international Gnostic mission I've developed. I remember that the first time that we did it, talk about the astral experience because it's almost a taboo topic, as not to say prohibited or strange, to do a lecture like this. A group of missionaries in Chicago, Illinois, in the United States, we wanted to present a topic like this. We broke all the molds. We talked about the astral experience, about my astral experience, and other missionaries share their own astral experiences. The environment was filled with enthusiasm. The people needed to feel this. We left this lecture. All of us were very happy, and we conjured this fear of two topics like this. Of exposed topics like this that belong to the intimacy of each person that is living it. Then this was repeated after many years in a trip in Australia, in the city of Perth, which is the only trip that we've done to that part of the world. There were 21, 22 days more or less that we stayed in Australia. It's the longest spiritual retreat that we've had. Intense. And we dedicated some days to comment, to share our own astral experiences without going into topics that could hurt somebody or incommodate someone. So it happened there as well. I remember that amongst so many things that we commented in the city of Perth, we said that when one is outside of the physical body in the astral and wants to help another person to go into the astral body and give them a hand, when you pulled that person so that they exit their body, that person was so light. The astral body was so light, almost like a piece of paper, like a sheet of paper. So I asked for someone to bring me a sheet of paper, and that meeting, I took the sheet of paper, I held it with my fingers, and I said, this is how light the astral body is. I let go of the sheet of paper so that they would realize how light the astral body is. If one knows that one is in the astral body, one realizes that it's light, that it's very light, almost like a sheet of paper. But if one is not conscious, one continues thinking that it weighs 70 or 80 kilos, and one cannot fly, one cannot go through walls, one cannot levitate, one cannot take advantage of all that the astral body is capable of doing. I recall very well what a well-marked example that was there to be able to realize how much the mind can influence an astral experience, how difficult it is to awaken it, how difficult it is to become conscious that you are outside of the physical body and that you no longer think that you weigh 70 or 90 kilos. The mind can do so much. And then, among other things, during the visit to Australia, we spoke about everything that was related to that time of Lemuria, and also recounted my experience about that topic, that if we have some time here, I'll dedicate a little bit of time to it. Another thing that I wanted to mention as a reflection to open the second part is about the Gnostic groups. the Gnostic community in general, about what the whole international Gnostic movement is, we can think that the Gnostic groups, the Gnostic movement, the army of world salvation, as the Venerable Master Samael would say, is made up only of common people, simple people, ordinary people, the hairdresser, housewives, laborers, intellectuals, lawyers, people who have nothing to do with the lives of saints, prophets, clairvoyants, jinns, etc. As if Master Samael came only to gather a cargo of little importance with the purpose of taking this common people to the Exodus and later to the Golden Age. I can say the opposite. I can say that the Gnostic, and it doesn't matter what institution it may be, the Gnostic groups are formed by people that have received values in different existences in the past, in movements of liberation, in spiritual movements, in art, in philosophy. So the Gnostic movement is composed of a multitude of souls, of fallen bodhisattvas, of people who already bring certain values. No one would remain within the Gnostic movement if they did not have certain values of the sacrifice for humanity that they have realized in other existences. It is difficult to be able to enter and remain in the Gnostic movement if you have not obtained these values. So to be in the Gnostic movement means to have paid the price for it. To be here is not free of charge. Everyone who enters here, everyone who affiliates and forms part of the second chamber or becomes a missionary, is because he has certain values. And behind that tough, humble, or intellectual personality, many things are hidden. I have learned that little by little. I arrived to the Gnostic studies like any other simple student to listen to a public lecture to form part of the first chamber. I entered into second chamber and was always under the negative opinion that I had of myself, thinking of not having an astral body, so as not to have any experiences, convinced that I was the worst. And probably I was not wrong, but I ignored so many things of myself, leaving an opening as to always think or believe the worst of myself. And when one reads the Master's books, it is even worse because one thinks the worst of oneself. We don't realize that when Master Samael speaks, it's purely self-criticism. Many times the way that Master Samael writes is interpreted as if he is criticizing us and criticizing humanity. And we have to know how to read Master Samael and discover that he, in his writings, is also self-criticizing himself, is exposing the mistakes of the past, his failures, his triumphs, and he's not simply speaking about us or about humanity. So we have a bad translator inside of us that translates wrongly what the Master teaches us in his book. So I want to emphasize with a lot of importance that in the Gnostic movement, there are many people hidden under the guise of strange people, unknown people. And with this I'm saying that many primitive early Christians that lived before, during, and after Jesus' time, and not only with Jesus, with Buddha or with other masters, many of them are the same that are found in the Gnostic movement. Because in the Gnostic movement we can find people that belong to secret orders of the past or cultures like the Egyptian or the Mayan. And with this, I have arrived to the conclusion that Master Samael is gathering the best in the international Gnostic movement, but at the same time, that he's gathering the best of humanity, at the same time, he's picking up the worst, because in the Gnostic movement are concentrated a good amount of fallen bodhisattvas, rebel souls that have not decided to die, trapped in horizontal life, and have not decided to change it, abandon it, or leave it in another way. And that is why we see the Gnostic movement from the outside. It appears as a facade that is a little sad, a little gray, superficial, of little transcendent, because we ignore that behind that guise of an apparently common man or woman, there is a Gnostic brother of this 21st century or the 20th century that just passed. And many brothers can hide in it. And this that they're living in the Gnostic teachings, they have lived already. So for that reason, I have learned to feel a great respect for each student, for each person or brother who passes through the studies, comprehending that he's the best of everything that's being gathered worldwide, but also the worst, because also the worst comes to the Gnostic movement.
4: Y esto me permite comprender no solo el pueblo gnóstico.
3: And this allows me to understand not only the Gnostic people, but also the mission of the avatar of the Venerable Master Samael, Aum Peor, which is not simply to gather common people, people of this modern time, but behind those masks of those personalities are found people, souls that have lived this in the past. And if they're here, they're here because they have those values, because there are hopes for their own beings. Very good. This, I didn't want to forget. This that I'm saying, I didn't want to forget, because this is the third time. In the years of mission, I decided to open myself up completely to expose my own experiences about the astral experience. I don't know when the next time will be, but I think every once in a while, the missionary that has experience in the path of many years in the path, once in a while, he should do it with his students as to awaken in them the hope, the yearnings that this is possible, and not to hide the astral experience so much for us to have the impression that this is practically impossible. I know that this runs the risk of mythmania, self-worship, and paranoia, but we also have to learn to walk dangerously. We have to learn to walk with 2 feet. We have to know how to support ourselves in the good and the evil so as to find the middle path, the middle way, and thus stimulate the essence, the soul of the brethren, within which are hidden those spiritual values conquered in the path. And they do not express completely because the personality of this Kali Yuga today, this Kalkin personality, impedes that the student himself self-discovers himself, knows himself. To conclude, having a false personality made of vanity, envy, jealousy, preoccupation, worries, etc., today, this false personality or Kalkin personality makes that we always have, or almost always have, a completely negative opinion of ourselves, impeding that the being could manifest within us. And said this, I will continue with that which I was speaking about, a program which I have prepared, and that I will have to be brief in each experience so that I could fulfill this second part, as we have said, and then move on to a third part at another time, at another day. The last comment in it, I was referring myself to John the Baptist, to the prophet Elijah.
4: Ahora quisiera,
3: and now I would like to cite St. Paul, Paul of Tarsus,
4: de una ciudad de Turquía,
3: of a city in Turkey,
4: posible,
3: where it was possible
4: to
3: be a Roman citizen,
4: que se dedicó a la
3: Paul, who was dedicated to persecuting the Christian, who was present in the moment that Saint Stephen was being stoned. Paul, the enemy of the Christian, that on his way to Damascus falls from his horse and by revelation listens to the voice of Christ Jesus that says, "Paul, Paul, why are you persecuting me?" And at that moment, Paul realizes in that revelation that he was marching against the truth, and that the Christians were carrying with them the truth, and he suffers a complete transformation. We have studied in spiritual retreats the Acts of the Apostle, and with the life of Paul of Tarsus, who later became Saint Paul, who is the Gnostic archetype par excellence. I remember a part from the Acts of the Apostles where Paul must go to Rome to preach, and then in Rome give testimony of the Christ.
4: Y entonces deberá para eso navegar.
3: And for that, you have to sail. He enters into a ship practically full of people, and they're about to die, and Paul makes them see that they're not going to die, gives them back their faith, their confidence, and they reach the port safely, and thus he can preach in Rome. All these things have impacted me. They've attracted my attention, because these personages stay there in history, disappear, but the astral experience allows you to make contact with them if the being allows it. I remember that being out of the physical body that I see in the sky, in this open sky, in full daylight, a day without clouds, a blue sky, beautiful. I see a ship with a white sail, a wild sail that is being pushed by the air, and within it, a personage. It's strange because a ship should be on the ocean, on the water, on a lake, but this is a ship that is sailing through the sky. And I realize that it's the Apostle St. Paul. When I realize that it's St. Paul, and he comes in this time to continue a work, to realize the work, I run and run, trying to discover the place without losing sight of that sailboat, of that ship that was being pushed by the wind, and that is looking to descend into a certain place. And I run and run and run until I see that ship enters into a community, a town. The personage gets off. I barely reach there behind that ship. And he gets mixed up within the crowd, and I cannot see the face of who today could be in this moment in the ranks of the Gnostic movement or close to the Gnostic movement, who St. Paul could be. And this impacted me very much, even though I was not allowed to see the face, because this should be kept in secret. I know that he's around there. He will probably know that I know, and he, his real being, does not want it to be known publicly.
4: De esa manera, la obra de Samael, con los tres factores de la revolución de la conciencia.
3: So now the work of Samael with the three factors of the revolution of consciousness is allowing for this type of bodhisattvas to be able to complete a work or simply finish one, and he must initiate another one. And he could possibly be a missionary right now that we all know, or perhaps we don't know. Or he goes unnoticed, but who obviously comes to do an important work. And this is why the work of Samael serves. Not simply to give gnosis to little Peter, little Paul, or little John, or Sophia, who are strangers to everyone. So behind a common person, hidden could be very well a St. Paul who fights to complete or realize the work, the great work, once again.
4: Encuentro con Dante Alighieri.
3: Encounter with Dante Alighieri.
4: Breve.
3: The first time we came to Italy, we fulfilled mission for a brief time in the city of Florence. At that time, we didn't know the Italian language very well. Even though we had studied it, we didn't speak it yet. This occurred back in the 80s when we left the monastery in Guadalajara, Mexico. Obviously, when we arrived to Florence, the first thing I thought about is what Master Samael told us, that Dante Alighieri lives in Florence as a resurrected master. So sometimes giving a lecture, first chamber, meditation chamber, when I speak about the Divine Comedy, I make a comment about Dante. I tell the Italians that Dante lives in Florence. Everyone looks at me strange, like saying, this guy's crazy. Or what is he saying to us? That I came from so far to tell them that Dante was in Florence living, and that he possesses an immortal body, who is a master of the resurrection. These are things that sometimes I enjoy doing, because today there's so much skepticism, so much materialism, that every once in a while we have to shake their heads

0: way of dressing of a being that seemed strong, and the color of the skin that was pale, but it impacted me very much, and the emotion was so strong that I lost the experience and I returned to the physical body. But it was enough for me to know that those who study Dante can visit the master in the astral body, and he's there to explain everything that he has to explain about the Divine Comedy and the great work itself. Fulfilling mission, the first time in Italy, we were worried because not speaking the language and not having the economic means, we were trying to do the impossible then. The mission in Florence was being delayed. Yes, many inner experiences, but not a group. So then in Rome, just about to return to Spain, outside of the physical body, I find myself in Avila, Spain, in a church that, if some of you ever go to Avila, you can look for the church, for the monastery, where practically lived and fulfilled her mission, Saint Teresa of Jesus. There, I found, not walking on the ground, but on the highest part of the church, I found her, and she descended from heaven, completely dressed in a white tunic, and presented herself as the architect Saint Teresa of Jesus. I have never read that in the physical world. She calls herself that. But she said to be the architect Saint Teresa of Jesus. Architect, because she helps to construct, to fabricate souls. So I took advantage of the visit to consult with her about our mission in Italy. She took my hand, my palm, she read it. And she told me that we would return to Spain, but that we, in the future, would return to Italy. And thus, it was like that. And I took advantage to consult with her about all the scandals that were happening in Mexico regarding the figure of Little Atlantis. I asked her about what was going on. So the saint elevates herself to heaven. She disappears. I await there. And the answer she gave me, I reserved to myself, and I will not give it through this medium. But I received the answer from her, and that's why my attitude changed, because I knew about certain comments and about the things that were being lived regarding the figure of Little Atlantis. So the answer that I received gave me a comprehension, and I stayed away from that matter, and I never again made a comment regarding that, because knowing that the facts are the facts, and before the facts we have to surround ourselves, but behind the facts are things that we do not know, that ignore about the bodhisattvas.
1: Bien. ¿Y qué tal si les cuento ahora una visita a Canadá en cuerpo astral?
0: Very well. How about if I tell you a visit, for example, to Canada in the astral body, to the United States? It could be Montreal, for example, or somewhere in the United States, New York, in a house that it was huge, large, like is the costume there. There was a meeting of Gnostics. I knew many of them. Some were Canadian, others from the United States, and we were waiting for this person to arrive. I did not know who was going to come. The name was not announced. And all of a sudden, none other than Beethoven arrives. We were dressed normally, and Beethoven was dressed in his time period. So it was a very important impact, because the presence of Beethoven is so simple, so discreet. He's not that person or personality that wants to predominate, that calls the attention. He's practically a person that has to make an effort to speak. I would say that it's hard for him to speak, but that nonetheless within him is hidden a genius of music, of philosophy, of the esoteric path, of the great work, as Master Samael tells us. They wanted to do a prank to him. I didn't understand why, but I remember that there is a prank in the story of Beethoven that is being told, a prank that a group of friends in Vienna that taken advantage that Beethoven, at a certain time of day, walked across the forest, walking home or walking towards the place that he would work, where he composed. We've been to that house in Vienna. This group of friends paid a prostitute who, only dressed in a cape, naked underneath, waited for Beethoven at a certain place.

0: course, the friends were hiding to be able to do the prank to Beethoven. And when the woman finds herself in front of Beethoven and undresses and remains naked in front of him, he looked at her in such a way that penetrated her, trespassed her, looked at her in the depths of her soul, and that woman felt so embarrassed that dressed and left. And I don't know why this had to be repeated in a different way there in that place in North America. Someone places themselves behind the Beethoven. They want to do a prank on him. I don't see it as right, but someone will push Beethoven so that he falls. Beethoven, without looking backwards, realizes it is a prank, does not react, does not get mad, and there he demonstrates his virtue, humility, the humility of a genius that simply lifts his legs and simply walks over that person that was there so that he would fall. And there I realize what the genius is and what humility is and what simplicity is, and Beethoven's no reaction. Then I return to the physical world. I reflected on all of this. Why in a Gnostic group, why does Samael's work gathers all these people? Oh, because he's the avatar, because he came to do that. The Gnostic community is a very special community, and we do not realize that. It deserves all our respect because not only hidden within it, it may be a Beethoven, it also could be a St. Paul, a Pythagoras, who, according to my intuition, he is in Mexico. Saints could be hidden from the beginning of Christianity, personages that were with Jesus, people so many times with values are here in the Gnostic community, in the Gnostic movement, as Paul, as Peter, as Mary, as Josephine, or with any name, as any normal person, and many times, and almost always, without being conscious of it. On several occasions, I have had a visit or an encounter with Count Saint Germain, surely because I have studied him, and because it is a topic that has been of a lot of interest to me, and I have always worried about reflecting about them, because one thinks that they never finished the great work, and if they have finished it, they would have to do it a second time, a third time. And in the case of Count Saint Germain, who is a master of the ray of politics, where she deals with the whole world politics together with Cagliostro. I was living in Valencia, Spain, at the time that we were fulfilling a mission there with Leda. It was a very hot summer, and it was probably between 2 or 3 in the afternoon, because at that time one can also live in the astral body. So I lean backwards, and I see that Count Saint Germain is there at the door looking at us, at both of us, because we're seeing him, my wife and I. I get up, unfolded in the astral, I walk towards him, and he begins to elevate, to ascend, as what he is, an ascended master. So I try to touch him. Just when I'm about to touch him, he disappears. It was the first time, it was the first experience with Saint Germain. Then there were others in the Gnostic Church. In the entrance door to the Gnostic Church, I found him. When the project of creating the Gnostic Society was being done, and I was taking care of the project, and I presented myself there, and he was there. And there he confirmed to be of being William Shakespeare in a previous incarnation, the famous English author. And with Saint Germain, there's been other experiences that always remind me that Gnosis is a path of the great work. He appears because the Gnosis that Samael is giving us is for the realization of the great work. The last thing about Saint Germain is what Master Samael has told us, that he would return to Europe. And in an experience, I confirmed what Master Samael says, that in the year 1999, Count Saint Germain is found in the north of Europe, in those countries where he has always taken refuge in the past, places like Germany, for example. In a certain particular place that I will not comment, that I should not comment. And today, Count Saint Germain has the appearance of a university student, about 25, 30, 35 years, who goes to the university like any student, dressed in a modern fashion, I saw him as a blond man with a German appearance, and I knew that it was him, and that he wanted me to know as well that what Master Samael says, that he would be back in Europe in 1999 for all the events that are going on right now, especially at the level of the world politics, that he has returned again to fulfill what he told Samael. Remember, Samael, in the past we worked from above to below, from the mental realm to the astral realm to the etheric realm to the physical realm, and now we must work from below to above, from the physical realm to the etheric realm, astral mental realms, in order to return to the original point of departure, so the seven realms could be fulfilled. So everything that is happening at the level of world politics, at the economic level, forms part of an apocalyptic process, economic process directed by the Count himself. I do not have the least doubt that everything is for the good of humanity to conclude one age and to be able to initiate a new era. And even though it all seems negative to us, everything forms part of a positive process.
1: Encuentro con Paracelso. Sufría mi madre física de un problema de salud.
0: Encounter with Paracelsus. My physical mother underwent a health problem, and I was doing my practices asking Paracelsus to help her. Paracelsus came in an inner experience, an astral experience, and I thought that he would operate on her directly in the astral body. He took my hand and taught me how to introduce my hand in her back as if it was a knife to operate on her and to see how the operation was done so as to make her healthy again. Not much time has passed, about 3-4 years. We visited Switzerland in that zone and in that town where Paracelsus lived. Paracelsus is an immortal master. There are some Rosicrucian books that speak about him. For example, An Adventure in the Mansion of the Rosicrucian Adepts by Frank Hartmann cites Paracelsus in his lab, Joan of Arc, and other interesting people. The thing is that I was there and I was very happy to be able to visit a Gnostic group of the Gnostic Society that is there. And I was just thinking that the moment would come where we would visit that town that justly recognizes, remembers the figure of Paracelsus as a chemist, doctor, scientist, but that for us, Paracelsus is an immortal, a resurrected master. In my visual that night, I saw Paracelsus. He came close to me, but as he realized that I was doing a visual, he left. He didn't want to interrupt my work. I lamented a lot because I would have liked so much to have had an encounter with him in that dimension. But that was my experience with Paracelsus. So I have great faith, which is also love for this master, who not only we can invoke along with so many masters of medicine like Galen, Hippocrates, Hermes Trismegistus, Angel Adonai, Wiracocha, etc., etc. But with Paracelsus, we can work directly, asking him in prayer to help us or to help the sick ones. Illnesses in the astral world, to be part of a chain in a temple of medicine in the astral world is a unique experience, and I have to share it because it is very important. It is very important that all the Gnostic brethren realize how effective are the healing chains, but also how mechanical these chains can be. We're forming a chain, but those of us who are there do not look like adults. I look like an adolescent who is about 12 years, and all those who are there are the same. We form a large chain, a large circle, holding hands, and instead of looking towards the center of the chain, we're looking towards the outside of the chain, because in the center there is an altar, and a being who comes from the cosmos appears in the middle, effectively from the infinite cosmos, like a meteorite. A master of medicine arrives and places himself in the center of the chain. We cannot look towards the center because he is there working. Thus, in front of us, the masters have hung up photographs of a little girl who must be urgently operated on because she has lost her sight, so as to return it to her. There is a rope that goes around the chain with hooks that hold the photographs of the girl. Yes, this chain is not done like this in the physical world. I know that you're thinking that perhaps we're doing the chains incorrectly. In the internal worlds, or the internal worlds and the physical world is the physical world. They are two completely different things. What is important is what happened in that chain, because there are so many ways to do a chain that we only know one or another model. Yet there exist many, many ways to do chains. I'm not going to elaborate on this topic because it is quite broad, but I can say that we had to look fixedly at the photograph of that beautiful girl. A girl who was approximately 5, 6, 7 years old, and we had to irradiate love to her, and we had to irradiate it with so much devotion that we even had to cry of love to get the maximum love as to concentrate on that image of the photograph. And that's what we all did. And from the outside, a group of masters who were leading this chain without touching us, simply from the outside, asking for love, for love, for love, more love. We had to give more love. And as we gave more love, more love, more love, the center of the chain became more illuminated. It became illuminated with so much force that that beam began to operate. And we saw that that being submerging that light of love that was formed with the participants of the chain, and then the operation could be fulfilled, could be realized. Finished the operation, we had a pause. That being, as a meteorite, hurled himself to Spain, disappeared, and we waited news while we were in that hall back and forth. And after some time, the news came that the operation had been a success. They had managed to successfully operate on the optic nerve of that girl who was destined to be blind her whole life.
1: Bien, las enfermedades en el mundo astral, o sea, la forma en que los maestros operan, cómo intervienen.
0: Very well, illnesses in the astral world. That is the way the masters operate, how they intervene. The Temple of Alden, to accompany someone to the Temple of Alden, those who are named in the chain, how they reach that place, taken by the hand in chain, and they enter the Temple of Alden, and they're attended by those masters, assisted by those masters who dress like doctors of official medicine in a white tunic, normal, and that they're there operating, working, not doing what we would call a miracle, simply operating, acting on them, using a very advanced science that allows them to help at the level of the astral body or the mental body or the ethereal body, so that the physical body could become well, could be healed, but always based on the force of love. Astral experiences with presidents of nations. I think this has not only happened to me, it has happened because I've heard other missionaries commenting it. All of a sudden, to find yourself in the White House with Bill Clinton, enter into the Oval Office and know what's going on. All of a sudden, that has been allowed for the missionary to be there. And Master Samael explains it in one of his books, that as the fire of the Kundalini advances and you get to a certain stage on the path, you have a relationship with the president of the nations and you can get to know what's going on in the nation, the karma or dharma of that nation. So we have had different experiences with that. We have been in Mexico with the presidents of Venezuela, with all the process that Venezuela has lived in relationship with Italy, in relationship with the King of Spain, as if one was a part of the royal family and you were allowed to see all of that. And that stays as something that you have experienced for you in your own interior, and to know what was happening in the Italian politics and what was happening at the level of the European Union. To know, for example, that the euro was going to be a failure. I knew about the failure of the euro for a long time, and it is part of a karmic process. The astral experience allows for all these things to happen, and it completely changes your concept of life, the way that you die in the ego to better serve humanity and to dedicate yourself to this, because if it's given to you so that you know, so that you have love, mercy, and compassion for humanity, and so that you don't forget that we are in the end of times and that the world leaders definitely cannot do anything more because they have failed. And this failure and this end are also the beginnings of other processes for humanity.
1: Interesantes experiencias astrales con dos papas. Juan Pablo II y Juan XXIII.
0: Interesting astral experiences with two popes, John Paul II and John XXIII. I read a text that will serve as an introduction to the topic. About 38 years after his death, that is John 23rd, year 2001, the opening of the heavy Cyprus coffin left everyone flabbergasted, according to the official report, which detailed the operation step by step and the state of the remains of John 23. It was said, once the cloth that covered the Blessed One's face was removed, it appeared intact, with his eyes closed and mouth slightly open, with features that immediately evoked the physiognomy of the Reverend Pontiff. Well, when that happened, we had just recently arrived to Rome, because we arrived between the year 1999 and 2000, and in that time, we heard about this through the news, that they were about to open the coffin of John 23rd, and in an astral experience, in the astral body, I go to the Vatican, which is very close to us here, and I find myself with John 23, who from an angle of St. Peter looks towards the Church of St. Peter, as it is said here, San Pietro, and he's upset. John 23rd is dressed in a white tunic. He's the famous good pope, and the only one that probably Master Samael considered, of all the popes, the most interesting one. I'm referring to Master Samael. And I saw John 23 really upset, because they were touching his body. They were poking his body, and he could not do anything. But I realized that he was not happy with it. He didn't like it. He didn't like what was going on. With John Paul II, surely this is the Pope who has traveled the most throughout the world, and as a result, made the Catholic Church so very popular. John Paul II, in an astral experience, I go directly to where the Vatican City is today, and the Vatican didn't exist. I'm in the past. And where today the Vatican City is and St. Peter's Church is, it doesn't exist. Only a land where in the future the Vatican will be built, because all of us in Rome here know that there was the first Vatican, which is where St. Francis got to. And it is another church. But I was before the construction of Vatican City. And I was in the place and I looked around. There was nothing. And all of a sudden, instantly appeared the figure of John Paul II, came and told me this that you, the Gnostics, are teaching this about sexuality. And he looked around as if nobody would listen to him and that nobody would see him. We also knew about this, and it disappeared. He was referring to sexual magic. He was referring to not lose the sexual energy, to transmutation. This we also knew, as saying, we knew it, but we don't know it anymore. We've forgotten it. And I returned instantly to the physical body. These have been my two experiences with these two popes, and not with other ones.
1: Visitas al inframundo y las dimensiones superiores. La visita, en mi caso, al inframundo han sido muchísimas.
0: Visits to the infraworlds and the superior dimensions. In my case, the visits to the underworld have been many. I have become accustomed to being in the underworld. There was not one night that I was not there in the underworld. I became accustomed to the odor of the bodies of those who live down there. A very peculiar odor, ash-colored bodies, covered like by gray ash. And the visits have been so many that I felt the need to share these experiences with others, so that we realize that those who live in the underworld are there, convinced that you could do a life in that region. They don't miss the other world. What was the physical world for them? There is a physical world for them. I don't have that much time to extend on this, but there are whole families down there, a whole population there. Are cities like New York or like Rome, or cities with skyscrapers in the underworld. The underworld is a copy of our cities, dirty, chaotic, dark, degenerated cities. People live there thinking that it is normal life. Yet nobody there knows where they come from, where they're going, why they're there. People ride the buses, and if you ask someone on the bus, where is the bus going? No one can tell you where it's going. No one will respond. People get off when the conductor stops, and no one knows where you're going because everything is the same. The scenery is set. It doesn't matter whether you look right or left. Wherever you go, it's all the same. If you stay on the bus too long, they surround you and they try to steal your money, your documentation, whatever you have, your watch, anything you're carrying. It is a world that truly feels sorrowful. Sadness is everywhere. I've written about this in some texts, what I've lived in the underworlds. I repeat, I don't have time, but not always the astral travels are for the superior dimensions. They're also for the infra dimensions, and it's interesting to live them because that way you become conscious of physical life, and then you realize that you're just here passing by, and that depending on what you do with your life, one day you might just live in the underworlds or pass to the superior dimensions, or better said, we already lived in the infra dimensions. Now let us see how we can get out of here. When we lose our physical body, we can turn to inhabitants of the infra worlds. In the underworld, we can find those scholarship students who study a career and who have a room with a television, a bed, a library, everything that is needed, and who take advantage of their free time prostituting themselves for drugs, which is now what a scholarship student does who leaves his parents and goes, for example, to the United States or someplace in Europe to study, and who is not conscious that also happens in the underworld. Conclusion: many essences from the physical world are exactly the same as those who I've lived in the astral, in the underworld. That's why sometimes I stop in astonishment because I perceive here in the physical world, the same things that I perceive there, like some are saying, we're already in the infra dimensions, in the infernos. The superior dimensions are formidable because there Christ predominates and the Divine Mother predominates. It's marvelous to be able to rise up once in a while to those superior dimensions with sacrifice, with efforts, because every once in a while we can go there in the astral body, not when we want to, but when the being allows us to be there.
1: Actores y cantantes, habitantes del inframundo.
0: Actors and singers who dwell in the underworld. For example, I have been an admirer of the movies of Charles Bronson, detective movies, movies of murderers. Why do we like to see those kind of movies? Because we see so much injustice. So all of a sudden the hero comes, the policeman, who puts everything in order where there's so much disorder. Charles Bronson is a movie artist who already died, and his scripts were a few words. The being wanted for that image of Charles Bronson to disappear in my mind, and he already dead as a gigantic spider who enveloped him within his web. It covered him in the web of the spider, and after that spider trapped him and enclosed him, it suctioned from him and sucked from him all his essence. I came back to the physical world very impacted. Also, I've had very sad experiences with Liz Taylor. Why does one have to live those experiences? Because we live in the physical world and we see movies sometimes because at times these characters represent certain characters that we feel very identified with them. And we realize that they are characters from the abyss, like certain groups of singers that are found in the underworlds, even though they might live here in the physical world. I'm not saying anything new. This is very well known, and we imagine that it is like this, but it's so interesting to live it in an astral experience. An experience with a humanoid and a man in the astral world. So that we could comprehend the difference, or so that I would comprehend it. As Master Samael explains it, what is a humanoid and what is a man in the astral world? A humanoid, let's imagine for a moment, a dog standing with dark glasses, dressed as a man with a shirt and pants, convinced that he's a man. He doesn't realize how ridiculous it is. And next to him, an authentic man, simpler, and that nonetheless has human aspects. Thus, I realize of the contrast between the humanoid and the man. The humanoid, I repeat, was a dog. He didn't have a human soul yet. He was an intellectual animal, a dog with dark glasses, sunglasses, dressed in a modern style, standing. He did not realize how ridiculous it was because he believed that he was an authentic man.
1: Peaje en las infradimensiones, en las regiones de abajo, existe el famoso peaje.
0: Tolls in the infra dimensions, in the regions below, there exists the famous tolls that we can find in some places, in Naples, for example, or in some places like Chicago or New York, or any place in the world where dangerous people live. And in order for you to be able to pass through there, you have to pay a toll. If you do not give money, they assault you. They can become violent with you in a thousand ways and cause you a lot of harm. In different dimensions, some demons do not allow you to pass unless you pay something. So all this stuff about tolls come from the infra dimensions, about the times of the end and the golden age. I arrive in my astral body to a very particular forest where there is also a very special monastery. What impresses me about this place is the enormous silence that envelops that forest. I knock on the door and a being appears with a monk totally dressed in white. I didn't know if it was a man or a woman because the whole body was covered with a white tunic from the head to the toe. The whole body was covered. I asked, where am I? And they answer, in the future. Ah, in the future. I continue. I look at the calendar. And yes, it was the future. And what happened with humanity? It was destroyed. It doesn't exist anymore. It was a natural trouble in the future. And I was able to comprehend that in the golden age at the beginnings, there will be a great silence in the whole planet. And that nobody will talk about the great catastrophes of everything that has been lived so as not to attract it again. All a spiritual monastic life in the beginning of the new golden age.
1: El planeta Arcolobus, desde el espacio, en cuerpo astral.
0: The planet Arcolobus. In the space, in my astral body, I see Arcolobus. And I realize it is similar to the planet Earth. Only very immense, and that is very near, and it has seas, and it has life, and it has inhabitants, and I return to the physical body so that I would not have the least doubt of the words of Master Samael. Arcolobus is near. Near? All of this is relative, what it means to be close, but he's there. It comes to fulfill his mission.
1: Diversas experiencias con hermanos extraterrestres.
0: Different experiences with extraterrestrial brothers. There was a period of many experiences with extraterrestrials in relationship with the danger of drinks like Coca-Cola and Pepsi-Cola. The extraterrestrial brothers allow me to see the danger, the harm that it causes humanity. We used to drink it like, in our case, we used to drink it like water in meals, and I learned that many sicknesses have their cause in Coca-Cola or Pepsi-Cola, in those dark beverages. The experience was very long, how the cosmic ship arrived, how they descended, that tall being about 2-3 meters tall. He had special glasses I received, and I said, welcome to the planet Earth, and he continued walking. He looked at the ground with those glasses, the particles in the skin of those who were there at this festival of youth, sponsored by Coca-Cola. So I went following him, and a group of persons continued following the extraterrestrial until we got to the fountain where Coca-Cola was being served, and he showed us the way that this beverage was harming humanity. Well, this experience is really long, but what I can say is that I have shared this with some students and even missionaries, and at first, they were impacted, but later they forgot it, and they continued drinking Coca-Cola as if nothing was happening, who believed that it was something symbolic. I forgot the experience. About a week went by, and later I found myself in another experience in a party where Coca-Cola was being served. I received the drink, I drank the Coca-Cola, and I realized that it tasted like blood. That is, that within Coke is hidden some of the sacrifice of those youth. So I decided definitely, after speaking to Leda, commenting this experience, and now we have a lot of years have passed, and we don't drink Coca-Cola. We respect those who drink it, but that experience impacted me a lot. And I, who said to the extraterrestrial, welcome to the planet Earth, like if the planet Earth was a planet of peace, happiness, harmony, and joy, and he came to study us, as a weird planet, degenerated. The ship departed, and I stayed there impacted with that experience.
1: Encuentros con Maestro Samael. Los encuentros con Maestro Samael han sido más frecuentes después que él desencarnó.
0: Encounters with Master Samael. The encounters with Master Samael have been more frequent for me after he disincarnated and took his mummy. One of the first encounters with Master Samael, his mummy, I find him in the center of Rome, in full summer in Rome. I find Master Samael with his immortal body, obviously in the astral world. There we exchanged impressions, and he explained to me that he would be recognized by certain markings that he had in his arms. And the Master left. We've always remained in contact with the Master through astral experiences. And that makes us feel that we have to continue without stopping in our mission. With the new Exodus, the same. Through Master Samael, we have seen all the work that he's doing from Mexico, from Brazil, from the Sierra Nevada of Santa Marta in Colombia, regarding the Exodus. Entire families that live there, cosmic ships that prepare all of the important work for a future that is not too far away.
1: Encuentro con hermanos gnósticos, familiares y amigos desencarnados.
0: Encounters with disincarnated Gnostic brethren, family members, and friends. Gnostics that become home and fear disincarnation because perhaps if they will be able to find or not the Gnostic teachings in the next existence. Through astral experiences, I have known that everyone that dies loving the Gnostic teachings and does not reject it, they recognize it, they practice it, and they disincarnate. These persons continue going to seminars, to congresses, to spiritual retreats, to Gnostic gatherings, to works of second chamber, and they have a place in those places where they have books of the Master and participate of many Gnostic activities. So it is sad when having known the Gnostic teachings in the last years of their lives, commit the error of rejecting the teachings, of not accepting it, of criticizing it, or not giving it a place, or thinking that Gnosis was not true, then in the last weeks or the last months, they go apart from the Gnostic teachings, they move apart from the Gnostic teachings, and they die of any sicknesses, and the person disincarnates having lost the faith in the teachings. It is a grave error. One should disincarnate without diminishing its love for the teaching. Thus, internally, they will continue to be in contact with the Gnostic, with the congresses, with the seminars, with the retreats, with the spiritual retreats, with the meditations, until being able to acquire a new physical body. Physical death is not an obstacle for us to continue beyond dying in our psychological defects, reading and studying the work of the Master. I know that this may surprise many, but I have lived like that with many Gnostics who have disincarnated. And one of them in Spain has told me, Rafael, now that I'm disincarnated, I do not miss not one gathering. Now I can be present in all the activities. And I told her, I knew and I told her that when you disincarnated, you will see how much in contact you will be with your family, how much in contact you will be with the Gnostics, because it is like that. That's why the physical death will not set you apart from the process of your path. This is such a wide topic that can lead to so many questions and so many answers in regards to this topic. Well, I still have a couple of points, but I would not like for it to escape from me a couple of important things. The Lord's Prayer and the prayer with the Divine Mother in the astral world. The effects that I've had experience of these two very important prayers in the astral world. For example, with the Lord's Prayer in the astral body. Outside of the physical body, I look for a table, I put a glass with water and I started to pray with great faith, with great love. Our Father who art in heaven, hallowed be thy name. Thy kingdom come, thy will be done, etc., etc. What happened? That in the center of that water that was in that glass, a beautiful blue light began to form. And it began to grow and grow. As I was pronouncing the Lord's Prayer, oh, I realized that the Lord's Prayer is a very powerful prayer that attracts the blue color, which is the color of the Father. Then I continued with the experiment, and now I'm looking through a window from my mother's house, and in the astral world I concentrated on a neighbor's house, and I prayed the Lord's Prayer once again. And as I was pronouncing it, in the center of that living room of that house, a blue light began to form, a blue light of peace and love that I realized then about the power that the Lord's Prayer has. Because in the Lord's Prayer, seven petitions are hidden, and these seven petitions are in correspondence with the Tree of Life, and they're related with the Holy Spirit, with the second Logos, with the first Logos, and it's also a relationship with the bread, which is the physical body, with the karma, which is the vital body, with the desire, which is in relationship with the astral body, and with the mind, and the memory of all the committed errors. And the Lord's Prayer allows us to conjure all of that. The Lord's Prayer is a very powerful prayer. Thus, one can have a great faith in the Lord's Prayer, not only as a personal benefit, above all, to benefit others. And what can I say about this marvelous prayer? O Isis, Mother of the Cosmos, Root of Love, Trunk, Bud, Leaf, Flower, and Seed of all that exists, to you, naturalizing force, we conjure you. I'm not reading the prayer. I know the prayer. I practice it often. Because when one practices and recites this prayer, what happens? I have lived it in the astral body. So when you say, Mother of the Cosmos, Root of Love, Trunk, Bud, as I flew over the surface of the earth and I was reciting the prayer, from the earth came out trees, flowers, a beautiful garden was being formed at my pace, which I was going at a great speed reciting the prayer. A beautiful garden, a paradise came forth. And I realized that all of that was the Divine Mother. So it is a prayer to surround oneself with virtues, which are the flowers, to surround oneself with protection, to surround oneself with love, and to sublimate our energies and to be part of her. And so that she is part of us.
1: Me estoy saltando porque son muchas más experiencias, pero si no, no va a dar tiempo de poder dar una sección de preguntas.
0: I'm jumping ahead because there are a lot of experiences, and if I don't do this, we will not have enough time for questions and answers. I'm going to look for astral conversations with a wild dog about the migration of birds. It is clear that I'm a little curious, and at least the being allows it. I arrive at a beautiful lake where there are ducks, and one of them is sleeping. The dog is over the water. It's one of those ducks that has a green iridescent neck, very bright and beautiful feathers. And the body of that dog is asleep, his head almost inside the water, while I'm speaking with his elemental, which is a kid, a child of about 9 years old. And we're there next to the lake speaking, and I ask him some questions while I look at his body, and I'm worried about his body. And he says, don't worry, and we continue the conversation. Every once in a while, I look at the little body of that dog, which is about to submerge into the water, but he insists that we continue the conversation. And I say, would you like to be in a physical body, a body of a man? And he says, no. And I say, why? Because the life that the birds live is so marvelous, so marvelous. The experience that we live, in truth, I do not wish to have a humanoid body. Somebody told me when I shared this experience, don't you think it is attachments? That the birds also have attachments and the elementals have attachments to their kingdom? Let's not speak about the ego in their kingdom, because in their kingdom there is no ego. Simply that elemental is very happy in that region. With the birds, above all the ducks, because he was telling me about the migrations they do from one side of the earth to the other side of the earth, from the north to the south, from the east to the west, and then they find currents, magnetic currents, there up above, and practically without any effort, they travel through those channels, through those currents, kind of a tunnels or veins that exist in the atmosphere and allows them to travel great distances. And it is a pleasure for them because they do a minimal effort. And thus I comprehended what is also said about the migration of the birds, that they guide themselves by the stars of the night, and during the day they guide themselves by the landscape. And in the case of Europe, the migration of many birds that go from a part of Africa to Europe, they stop to rest in Italy, and they have special places where they stop. But by deforestation, by modifying the roads, by modifying the mountains, altering the whole landscape, many of these birds get lost, and then it takes a big effort for them to come back and find their way again. And many of these birds die because we modify all the landscape. We alter the climates, we alter nature, we contaminate here, we contaminate there. And of all of this, I was talking with that elemental, with that duck. Interesting, no? I returned to the physical world, very happy, marveled. Later on, I had experiences with a manta ray, also had an experience with an octopus, with our beautiful elementals, or with the elementals of the earth, the water, air, fire, and ether, with the gnomes of the earth, with the sylphs and the sylphides of the air, etc., etc. And that experience that I had with the narrator that I already narrated in the first part, or the practice with the chakras of the body. I wrote a paper called The Occult Psychology of the Chakras. And one day I asked myself, and you're writing the book about the chakras and you have never seen a chakra? And you're writing about the Antaparana, the silver cord, and you have never seen one? Then the being permitted me to see what the chakras are, and above all, what the chakras are in the astral body, and what the astral body looks when one unfolds and goes in front of a mirror and is able to see completely the astral body. All the astral body and all the chakras active are a beautiful rainbow of colors that go from the warm colors from above to below towards the cold colors. And in the middle, they find their balance in the heart with the color green, because green is the perfect combination of the warm and cold colors. And that's why nature is green. And that's why it is so relaxing, because green in the heart is relaxing. It is the color of hope. That is why in a green forest, you always find hope. You always relax because it is a color of balance. And for the Mayans, the Aztecs, for the Egyptians, the green color is also a symbol of Venus and love. It is an intermediary point between heaven and earth. So all these experiences are very interesting when one can see this, or when one can see one's own silver cord, the Antaparana, which is like a silver cord that leaves the heart and connects with the belly button and connects with other parts of the body. And when one travels with the astral body, it extends infinitely, and it is connected with the physical body. And all of that that you're leaving comes transmitted by that silver cord, which activates also the physical body.
1: Bien. Tengo aquí apuntado también que son los descensos conscientes a la novena esfera.
0: Very well. I also have jotted down the conscious descents to the ninth sphere. Who practices sexual magic descends in truth to the ninth sphere, goes down to those regions like a ball of fire. And the demons in those regions see him go down, and they know that the one who has practiced sexual magic will be there with them about 3 days, 4 days, a week. And that there are periods of a lot of prayer, of a lot of death, because one has descended literally to the ninth sphere. It's not a symbolic descent to the ninth sphere. Really, one goes down, one descends, and the tenebrous ones will try to steal that gold that you have accumulated through the transmutation of your lead.
1: Una experiencia interesante con el maestro Samael en astral.
0: An interesting experience with Master Samael in the astral. I narrated to Master Samael, and I tell him that I have observed in the astral that in my hair, I'm touching it, that in each follicle of hair are written the esoteric schools that one has belonged. And I was telling that to Master Samael in his house in Mexico City. And the master looked at me like, and not giving too much importance to the whole matter, and tells me the whole physical body and the whole astral body and all the internal bodies are a book. And I understood that not only my hair, but in my whole astral body is the memory, and it's written all the languages, all the experiences that we have lived in so many and so many incarnations.
1: Bien, la experiencia astral con una nereida del agua. Creo que lo comenté.
0: Very well. An astral experience with a nereid of the water. I'm not sure if I commented in the first part. In the astral, I found myself with a group of men and women, and the group of men takes me apart, and the group of women go to a forest, and the men go to a lake. In that lake, there is an Nereid that is an elemental of the waters that lives in that lake. She was so beautiful, that woman, that I immediately floated over the lake. I flew to the center of the lake, while the Nereid, who could not leave the waters, navigated through that crystalline mirror, which was the lake. And then I could contemplate very nearly, about 2 meters, the beauty of that Nereid. It was incredible. I could see at the end of her ears, the earlobes, she was wearing earrings, which were like a shining stone. And in that bright stone, I could see that the sun was about to appear. It was the dawn of a new day, and I was floating, floating, struggling. I was able to see her whole body, her whole dress, all her beauty as she moved through the waters. And between her and I, a certain strong magnetic relationship was established, and I realized that I was in danger. And the men there on the shore were laughing because I had not realized that it was an esoteric test. So I had to ascend again, float, and struggle to reach the shore. I was almost to not get there, and all of that could have ended up being a sexual fall. So us, within us deep, we carry all those elementals of waters, undines and Nereids. And if we don't overcome our own Nereid, our own elemental of the waters, those undines, it's because we still do not have sufficient chastity, and we can fall into temptation. Very well, that's how I overcame that test, and I returned to the physical world, reflecting in all the meaning of that. And then I remember what the Book of Enoch cited, which specifically talks about the original sin, the fall of the original sin, that the sons of the gods fell in love with the daughters of men, and from that the fall was produced, and those who lived in the Lemuria fell because of that. So that ordeal was a repetition of that event in the epoch of the Lemuria. The intellectual animal is the result of that union of the sons of the gods who fell in love with the daughters of men. It is the famous story of the Little Mermaid, that prince who falls in love with a mermaid who falls in love with a prince. These stories are the stories of the Nordic tales, of the elementals who fall in love with men, men who fall in love with the elementals, and that has happened in this planet. And we know it as the stories told to our children, but in reality, that came to pass. Thus, currents may evolve and have the opportunity to become in real men, and real men can fall and then be able to do again the great work. So it is the temptation of the gods who have no experience of what is below, and those who are below that have no experience of what is above, with the purpose of being able to fabricate the soul, and those who already have it can renew it again. I'm not justifying the fall. I'm just saying that that's the way it happened on this planet 18 million years ago. I conclude this way, and I've skipped so many other experiences, to give the opportunity, Elio and Mariano, to be able to have a question and answer period.
2: Rafael, vamos a dar 3 minutos a los oyentes para que puedan formular las consultas. Igual ya hemos acumulado algunas, y de paso te damos estos 3 minutos para que puedas descansar y retomamos ahora.
3: Rafael, we will give 3 minutes to listeners so they can formulate their questions. Also, we have built up some other questions and we'll give you 3 minutes to rest, and then we'll return.

0: Bien, Rafael, ya hemos organizado.
1: Well, Rafael, we have already organized several questions.
0: La primera desde Chile nos pregunta Jimena.
1: The first question is formulated from Chile, and Jimena asks.
0: Ella dice.
1: She tells us that when she was young, she had an experience in which she was carried away by a kind of master dressed in white to a house where the inside of it was transformed into a prison or jail, and there was a person claiming to be her father. But in this case, he did not have the same face as her physical father. She wants to know if that parent can be your inner father, and if it was so, why her inner father showed himself like that, she asks.
2: Bueno, la experiencia es muy clara.
3: Well, the experience is very clear. Very clear, not confusing at all. He is in prison simply because of the doings of his son, or his daughter, in this case, his daughter. Then she must sacrifice for humanity. She has to do the work with the death of the ego. She has to transmit her sexual energy. She has to apply as much as she can, and up to where she can, the three factors of the revolution of consciousness, because in karma, her karma affects also the father. Because what happens to the son happens to the father. So it's not that the father is trapped there and cannot leave that region. It's simply, it's a way to making her see that there's karma, and the many impediments that she has in her life is due to her individual karma. What does her father wants to make her see? That she cannot conceive everything that she wants because there is karma in the middle. And there's no other way but to negotiate it. There's two ways of being able to pay for karma, either with pain or sacrifice for humanity. So sacrifice for humanity. If you know the teachings or if you're a missionary, I don't know, whatever, try to sacrifice for humanity. But I think that the experience is only an answer to an inquiry of her in regards to petitions that she's making, yearning that she has and that are not being fulfilled.
0: Continuamos.
1: Shall we continue?
2: Continuamos.
3: Yes, we continue.
0: Desde Perú, Marcos dice, Rafael, ¿podrías comentarnos?
1: From Peru, Marcos asks, Rafael, could you tell us which specific practices did you realize in your youth to go to the astral?
2: Sí, puedo decirlo. Puedo decirlo que.
3: Yes, I can say it. I think I said it in the first part of this conference lecture that from young I knew that the death of the ego was difficult. That sexual alchemy was still not for me because I was single, and that I had the possibility of at least having the astral experience. So that always interested me. My mother always reminded me that. As a child, I had been a sleepwalker, so I got up. And then, as you're dreaming, but at the same time, you're living in the physical world or saying words, incoherent conversations, etc. I knew that sleepwalking is also related to astral travel. So I insisted on trying to get out in the astral body. My first practice to leave in astral body was sitting in a chair and not in bed, on a couch. So I had seen that in photographs and drawings of the Rosicrucian skill to sit in a chair, relax, and get up from the couch. That in the drawing it was easy, but in the practice it was very difficult. I realized that the secret was that I had to learn to sleep awake. Therefore, if my practice, if it started at 12 o'clock or 1 o'clock, I had to be patient, singing the mantras until it became 2, 3, or 4 in the morning. And in that position, very rigidly, facing upwards, every once in a while I would turn towards the right, sometimes turning my position to the left, and if I got tired I face upwards again, and always repeating the mantras la ra s o fa ra om egypto, the mantras that Master Samael gave us. And if one could not sing those mantras out loud because you woke up the family, then you would sing them mentally. You would whisper them and sing them mentally. I was convinced that the secret was in the sleepiness. In the moment that I would be falling asleep, I had to get up. And because I did not know how to rise, I would let myself fall to the right or to the left to be able to get rid of the body. And so little by little, practicing with tenacity, constantly, we had the time to do it. I could do it. I don't have a deep sleep. I'm one of those persons that I can sleep 1 hour, an hour and a half, and I wake up soon. And I don't need to sleep anymore. I know that there are people that their body needs to sleep 6, 7, 8 hours to be able to rest. I always slept little.

0: back? Why would I have to think that I would unfold and not come back? I don't know. I think that's a great obstacle for the practice of astral travel. It's a very simple practice, nothing special. You just have to monitor your sleep, watch your sleep, watch your body, realize that I was sleeping and become conscious of that.
1: Desde España, Ana María dice,
2: from Spain,
1: si has tenido
2: alguna Ana María experiencia astral con if you have had any astral experiences with San Francisco de Asís.
3: Pues no he tenido directamente con San Francisco, pero sí con un grupo.
0: No, I have not had a direct experience with St. Francis, but with a group of Franciscans, disciples of St. Francis, who came to Master Samael with their stigmatas, and that they added themselves to the work of Samael. Many of them are part of the Gnostic movement today and have been part of the disciples of St. Francis. Brown robes coming down of a small hill, and there they will go next to the Master. And I realized that time that they were part of the Gnostic movement. That's why I always say that the Gnostic movement is something special. We don't realize it. What Samael has gathered, although in the external appearance it's not what it seems, inside it is a different matter. However, many of those missionaries or students have a bad opinion of themselves, and sometimes they don't believe in certain things. The false personality also does much harm. Okay, we can go on.
1: Continuando con consultas desde España, en este caso Mercé, dice, Rafael, mi persona lleva 18 años practicando.
2: Following queries from Spain, in this case, Merce says, Rafael, I've spent 18 years practicing the three factors of the revolution of consciousness. In my case, transmutation is passive because I have no hassle. And I am very concerned that despite that I work a lot on eliminating the psychological defects, I cannot get out in the astral consciously. I have no fear and I yearn to get out in the astral body, but I cannot find a way. What is this due to? Could you help me?
3: Sí, bueno, primero pues es importante, lo digo porque mi etapa de soltero así lo viví. Es muy importante.
0: Yes, well, first, it is very important. I say this because in my single phase, I lived it in that manner. To be constant with the transmutation, especially with the mantra Hamsa, is very important. Hamsa, which is Saham, a reverse, which is a very powerful and very important mantra. The practice of sexual transmutation as a single person is very important. I lean very heavily on it for the experience of astral traveling. I have also heard from people who are married and they also have great difficulty for the astral travel. So being married, being single is very relative with the subject of astral travel. One of the foremost disciples of Samael in the third chamber wasn't married and was the most successful unfolding in the astral body. Now, why is that? That is probably their faculties that are brought with you, or the simple lifestyle of the person, because it requires a lot of mental simplicity. A lot of intellectual abuse, much reasoning, impairs the unfolding into the astral body. One needs a carefree, simple mind. Especially during the practice of astral travel, one has to not worry completely and not be reason what I should or should not do when I unfold into the astral body. How am I going to unfold into the astral body? Speculating with the mind in peace, the practice of astral travel. So you need a lot of quietude, silence to relax the mind really well so that we can unfold into the astral body. The mind could be a great impediment. Now, life, everyday life, what you do during the day, if you're very active, maybe you're not active physically, but it could be that you're active mentally because of the kind of work that you do. The whole thing about astral travel is related with the aspects of the day, also with the abuses of the mind. A lot of mental abuse impedes to unfold. So it is needed to have something like a child's mind, a simple mind, so that the heart prevails and so that the head does not predominate. So we must practice, relax. If nothing happens, continue practicing, continue practicing. You have to practice. Even if you do not unfold into the astral body, you have to mantralize even if you don't unfold, because mantralizing, vocalizing, we're preparing the physical body preparing the vital body.

0: preparing the body for astral projection, because the physical body, vital and astral or emotional, are loaded with the vibrations of the day, with the vibrations of the personality, with the problems of the horizontal life that impedes the astral experience. So we have to prepare the physical body and the other inner bodies for the magic of astral travel. Like Peter Pan, we must be wrapped in that magical dust of vibration. Certainly Peter Pan represents that, the astral travel, the astral body. That Peter Pan, who is a child, who should never be an adult within us, is the astral body. We have to live the experience lived as a child, as if he would rise from bed where he is, but in a natural manner. To be natural is hard. We've lost it and we have to recover it practicing these exercises. Go ahead.
1: En esta ocasión, desde México, Jesús comenta.
2: This time from Mexico, Jesús asks.
1: ¿Cualquier persona puede recibir una revelación de un hecho trascendente?
2: Can anyone receive a revelation of a transcendental fact?
3: Cualquier persona, depende de los planes del ser, depende de los planes de la mónada.
0: Any person, but it depends on the plans of the being, it depends on the plans of the mónada. I would rather say anyone who comes to the Gnostic teachings is something, is for some reason that he comes. Who does not come to the Gnostic studies or hears about them but does not care about them, is that the monad is not interested. Their being is not pushing them to look for this path, or the being tries it, but he can't. So I believe that revelations must be given in the case of people that arrive with more than enough yearnings to these studies. What is understood by yearnings? Yearnings means love for truth, love for beauty, love for purity, love for virtue. Those who enjoy a just, right life, who wants to live a decent life, it is obvious that in them revelation occurs.
1: Vamos a aclarar, como hay varias consultas, vamos a pasar algunas.
2: Because there are several consultations, we will pass some live and some will be selected to be answered by your person via email.
3: Perfecto. Sería interesante alguna vez una pregunta en vivo, ¿no?
0: Perfect. It would be interesting to have a live question sometime.
1: Sí, sí.
2: Oh, yeah, right. Now let's move to the United States. We have synthesized Martha's question a little. She says she manages to leave the astral to places her father wants her to go. On occasion, someone had commented that it would be necessary that she could see from the astral the physical plane, the body, the bed, the place she was in at the time of sleep. But while she managed to experience that, immediately she returned to the physical body because she was magnetically attracted to it. She then asked if it is mandatory or necessary to see herself leave the body to unfold correctly.
3: No es cierto que tenga que uno ver el cuerpo, no es obligado, al contrario, lo he explicado en la primera parte.
0: No, it is not true that one has to see the body, it's not required, on the contrary, I have explained it in the first part, often unfolding and seeing one's body. It's difficult to get away from it. It has a power of attraction that is very strong. One is curious to see that that body that is sleeping is yours. It's not that you can just go and that's it. It is like if you abandon something that is yours, a kind of psychological dependence happens to think that that is your body. And one feels curiosity when one is breathing, when one sleeps, to see how your physical body is seen from the outside. All of this impacts you and it impedes you from leaving your physical bodies. And many times, in my case, I prefer not to look backwards. And in my case, I prefer to walk, walk, walk, run, run, run, jump. And as I jump, stretch my arms and make a petition to my being. I usually do it that way, knowing that I've left my body backwards. I walk, walk, walk. I don't look backwards. I run, I jump, and then in the air floating, I ask to the being, I make a petition to the being to be transported to another place. One does not do that always. Sometimes one does it. Sometimes one is transported to a place and one gets there, because it doesn't mean that you have total control of the astral body. Always the being is going to control it as father or mother. Sometimes the divine mother, sometimes the father. So it is better. It is, the experience of seeing the body is good, but it's better sometimes not to see it, because sometimes you become attached to it and you stay there. It is a pity to unfold in the astral body and to not know what to do. I don't know why the thinking of the body comes in and you forget to say, my Father, my Lord, my God, you who are my real being, I ask you to transform me, where Master Samael is, for example, or to the Holy Gnostic Church, or to the Temple of Alden, or to Egypt, or to Mexico, or Atlantis. In one of those unfoldments, I asked to go to Paris, and now I'm in Paris. And what do I do in Paris? Why couldn't I have asked to go to a more esoteric place? I asked to go to Paris, and now what do I do in Paris? But the mind is like that, and all of a sudden it does things that you have no control. We can go on.
1: Desde Perú, Marcos dice,
2: from Peru.
1: En ocasiones logro darme cuenta que estoy en el mundo astral e intento volar.
2: Again, Mark says, sometimes I realize that I am in the astral world and try to fly, but something always stops me. I can soar a little bit, but I cannot reach enough freedom of flight. He comments that he starts feeling, for example, an arm numb and feels heavy, and in trying to avoid this, he moves, shakes, and these movements are transmitted to the physical body and then wakes up.
3: Se despierta, se regresa. Es atraído por la mente y por esos movimientos.
0: You wake up, you go back, because you're attracted by the mind and by those movements. Well, what you have to do is to pray more, kneeling, to try to feel the being, to get used to the physical experience, to ask the being to guide you, to ask the Divine Mother to be more devoted of the being, so that's what you do outside of the physical body in the astral. In the astral is good, it's wonderful. And now what happens? What comes next? Now, my Father, my Lord, you who are my real being, I ask you to transport me to the temple heart of Mars, Jupiter, or Saturn, or the planet Earth. In fact, the esoteric practice we do in the second chamber, we must apply them there also. One must learn the prayers. And one has to be more devoted to the being, a devotee of the being, worship for the being, to get results. Get used that if you leave the house before leaving, and I speak in the physical world now, when we're home and we have to leave, one, in silence, you can ask your being that his will be done and that he will be the guide on what we're about to do that day, and give thanks also when we have done something, when we have made a trip, when we're about to make a trip by plane, bus, that we move away, get used to as a being, that he be the one to guide us and that his will be done and to protect us. If we get used to doing this in the physical world, we get used to doing this in the astral as well. When we do not do it in the astral, it's because normally we do not do it in the physical. See how important the being is? Not to forget the being. Develop all the work in regards to the being, with the being. I, right now, for this lecture, I have tried not to forget my being. And now I try not to forget my being, to put aside the personality and all the aspects of material life, and always be within the inspiration of the being. We may continue.
1: Pablo desde Bolivia dice que en su caso él siempre ha
2: tenido
1: la facilidad de recordar.
2: It has always been easy for him to remember and see himself consciously, even when he returns from an astral trip. He can see himself entering his body, but has a hard time leaving it. He manages to unfold a part of the astral body through the column, either backwards or forwards. But there is always a part of the astral body linked to the physical body, and he has never been able to see himself get out. He can see himself return and not go out.
3: Sí, porque puede ser que en ese momento falta de sueño.
0: Yeah, it could be that the lack of sleep might prevent that, but I don't think it's a problem. If you ask your Divine Mother to guide you, in those moments, if you remember when you have the difficulty of unfolding into the astral, if you remember your divine mother, it will be very important. When you feel you're about to leave the body, that the body is moving, that a certain vibration or a certain sound is happening, then one must remember our divine mother. I don't know if the Gnostic lacks a little bit of religiousness. That's why we have the second chamber studies. We can continue.
1: En este caso desde Uruguay, Jacqueline dice,
2: in this case, from Uruguay, Jacqueline says she has a recurring dream with some children, different, and always forget one of them. Immediately she comes to remedy this. She says the first child in particular is of a beautiful color. Sees him sleeping and he looks well. The second child, in particular, belongs to a different family, and always happens that this child she forgets, leaves him forgotten somewhere. When she looks back, he looks happy, and every time he is younger, and in the end he goes with another family. What is the meaning of this dream?
3: Bueno, no solamente lo que significa, sino que un sueño que se repite, que es recurrente.
0: Well, not only what it means, but that it is a dream that repeats itself, which is recurrent. In the yoga of sleep, we call it the initiating element. Why is it called the initiating element? Because a recurrent dream is a possibility for us to say, ah, here we have a recurrent dream, therefore it repeats itself always, so I'm in the astral body. More than decipher that recurring dream, that we can decipher it, it is important that it recurs because it helps her to realize that, that you're already out of the physical body. This is called oneric memory, to create an oneric memory in such a way that you recognize that you have left the body. There are those who have a dream memory, a recurrence. It always happens to me with my mother's house, which is constantly repeated. And when I find myself, I realize that I'm already out of the body. Other aspects also help you recognize that you have left the physical body. Each one must find what is called the initiator element in the yoga of sleep. Master Samael's book that deals with this is The Secret Doctrine of Anahuac, the last chapters. But the kids can have two interpretations. It could be egos, it could be psychological defects, but also it could be parts of the being. If the kids are not rascals, if they're not dangerous, if they're not weird, obviously it's going to be aspects of the being, aspects of the consciousness of the spirit, parts of the being. So it is a reminder of not to forget the essence, to nourish it with more religiousness. The essence is nourished with beauty, with wisdom, with practice, with meditation, with prayer. In the essence, the most beautiful of the human being is contained. Everything that she is perceiving are essential parts of herself, parts of herself that are fighting to awaken, and she forgets some of those parts. Since they're parts of the essence, I suggest that you use the mantra Israel is, that reminds us of the Divine Mother, Ra, that reminds us of the Logos, the Father, and El, our intimate. Israel, to sing the mantra as you are sleeping and remembering those kids to see if it's true that they are parts of the being or not simply egos or psychological defects. Only she can know this as the flavor and the sensation that it produces as she experiences it. We can continue.
1: Desde Argentina, pregunta Castro. Él dice,
2: from Argentina, Castro, he says he has had recurring experiences with brothers from outer space, and if this somehow may involve a preparation he is getting for a physical encounter later with them?
3: Bueno, lo que pretenden los hermanos.
0: Well, what the brothers of the space intend is to stimulate his essence, his soul, for the path. But there's something else that is hidden in those who have this kind of experience. I will say, and perhaps not all the cases are the same, but generally, it means that such persons have also lived in those planets. and that those persons who are aliens, who are brothers of space, are actually old friends from the past and help us from there. Also, that the brotherhood of space assists all the brothers on Earth. We have not only lived on this planet, it is very rare to find someone who has not lived outside the planet Earth. Almost all essences have gone through experiences in other planets, especially when a planet like the Earth, when one has experienced so many cycles of 108 existences. We have been also living on other planets, and we discovered in time that our origin is beyond Earth. Our origin is in the star Sirius, which is the capital of the galaxy, and therefore we have lived elsewhere. It is about going back home. The visit is an invitation for them to return back home to the inner house and the place where we belong and that we lost. We can continue.
1: Luli, desde Brasil, dice, ¿cómo distinguir?
2: Luli, from Brazil, says, how to tell if you have an experience with Jesus Christ, with John the Baptist, with an apostle, and tell whether this character actually refers to the master or is it a part of your being?
3: Ah, claro.
0: Yes. Well, I'll give you an example, because sometimes the examples talk faster. Master Samael once invoked Master Jesus, and the Master Jesus came instantly in that experience and says, look for me here in the heart. And since then, the Master always looked for Jesus in his heart. Jesus wanted that Master Samael connected with his intimate Jesus. So sometimes the masters that come, sometimes they want to teach you how to connect with your inner parts. But the question is that John the Baptist, my own John the Baptist, my inner one, or the true Master John the Baptist? When Master Samael, in the second initiation of major mysteries, in the second Venustic initiation, has an unusual encounter with John the prophet Elijah, was it a part of Master Samael's being? Or was it truly John? I think that internally one knows that. When it is a master, one knows it. When you realize that you're in front of the master, one knows it. When you're in front of the part of the being, you also know it. These are not things of the intellect. These are things that are experiences lived by the physical body. And there you realize what one is experiencing. Now, what can it matter whether or not it's the master or part of the being? If both are connected, if I enter into contact with the inner Martha, but at the same time I'm in contact with Martha the initiate, what does it matter if both of them form part of the same thing? I think if one connects with the inner part, one also connects with the historic Martha. If one has an encounter with the intimate Jesus, also you come into contact with the historical Jesus, the Master. But I repeat, outside of the physical body, you have the intuition and you recognize what you have experienced. And if not, you will understand it later. As Samael says, don't worry, brother. One day you will comprehend. One day you will comprehend. And you know what the difference is. The important thing is to go through the experience. Resource you. Go ahead.
1: Vamos a pasar la última de las preguntas, luego las que quedan te las vamos a pasar a vos por correo electrónico o a estas personas le damos tu correo para que se comuniquen directamente.
2: We will pass the last of the questions on the air. The remaining will be passed to you by email so that they can be answered directly. So, the last question from Argentina says...
1: Dice Calum, ¿cómo podemos hacer...
2: What can we do to really find the initiator element? And if you could tell us what your initiator element is for peoples you have met who have shared their own initiator element.
0: Well, all dream yoga is a very interesting exercise because one begins by recognizing that one does not dream and that you need a notebook to write the experience every time you wake up. A name or a key or simply wake up and write in that book the dream that you have had, the experience. First, you have to start by remembering the dreams and little by little create that whole dream memory to write it, which is like a diary that each Gnostic should have of all the oniric experiences. then we get used to writing them down each morning and remembering them. And we know then that the night is not just for sleeping. It is also to remember what happens when we're outside of the physical body. We must change the way of thinking to accept that we do not only have a physical life, we also have an oneric life. When one recognizes that double life that one has, then one begins to awaken towards another phase of the dream. Then the dream begins to transmit a series of elements that are recurrent that you go discovering, and that's going to take you to what is called the initiator element. The initiator element is what it repeats in each dream, and each one has to discover theirs. Whenever I find myself in certain landscapes, in certain places, and I realize that I'm in the astral body, I recognize the place where I am. For example, I live here in Rope. If I go to sleep and suddenly I appear in the house of my mother, because my mother is my own inner temple, it is my physical, and it is my inner bodies, it's my inner house. What need do I have to go to end up in the house of my mother, in the house of my grandmother, where I grew up, where I lived my adolescence, my youth? If I go there, it means that I'm connected with a certain part of the subconscious. In my case, it is my initiator element. Every time I have an experience, it begins in my mother's house. At first, I thought I was really going to my mother's house until I realized that it was my own inner house. And there I began the dream experience. There began the investigation. There I asked the being to take me to a certain place. Through this house, I could connect with many aspects of the dream world because it is my house, not only the house where physically I live, but the house where I continue to live today psychologically. Because there I got an education, I received there the early experiences of life, and there they're all there accumulated in the subconscious. We must transform the subconscious into consciousness. Also, through the initiator element, you can always find a person. And when you find that person, you realize that you're outside of the physical body. Each one has to discover their own recurrent element, that dream that repeats. But for that, you have to fill up many pages of all the dreams that you have to discover which is that repeats. Once you find that element that repeats, you must learn when entering into the recurring dream to leave it, to wake from it, to move in the astral world. And when you have more experience in the astral unfoldment, immediately you will realize that you're out of your physical body and you will not need to be thinking about the house or nothing. You simply know that you're with your body in the astral world. Sometimes we used to ask Master Samael, Master, this that you're telling us, in what dimension did it happen? Was it in the physical or in the astral world? And Master Samael would say, I don't make a difference between the dimensions. For me, it was the same to be in the astral, in the physical, or in the mental. What's important is the experience. There are so many things that happen in the physical that have the same value as when they happen in the astral. So many things that happen in the mental that also serve for us in the astral. So from all these experiences, the most important thing is to awaken. At least for even a second, to be aware of what is happening there. That in this case, you might find yourself in a parallel dimension. Was this the last question?
1: Así es, esta fue la última, y bueno, de esta manera,
2: that's right, that was the last one, and so we also say goodbye to yourself and hope to soon have the opportunity to give the third part of the seminar.
1: The
0: third part, which is the result of everything that we've talked about, and we will deal with the death of the I itself and why we have left it for last to be able to explain it better. Thank you very much for being with us in these two parts, and until the next time.
1: Gracias a vos.
2: Thank you.
1: Un gran abrazo.
2: A big hug.
3: Igualmente.
0: The same.

Chapter 11, Meditation. Once we heard an exotic declaration from the lips of an Hindustic Swami. The master explained the necessity of Hatha Yoga to the people in the auditorium. He explained how indispensable it was in order to reach the exaltation of Samadhi. That yogi slated that many people have not obtained success with internal meditation, in spite of their hard efforts and daily training. According to the Swami, such failures were due to the exclusion of Hatha Yoga. Frankly, we disagree with this affirmation given by the Venerable Swami. Those who do not obtain illumination within 10 to 20 years of serious practice within internal meditation must find the cause, which is the lack of the sleepy state. It is urgent to combine meditation with drowsiness. This audiobook has been broken into multiple parts to make the download faster. You have reached the end of this section, but not the end of the complete audiobook. Please check your library for the next section of this audiobook. Chapter 19, Drugs. The psychological unfoldment of man allows us to see the harsh realism of a superior level within each of us as something evident. When we have been able to directly verify for ourselves the concrete fact of two men within ourselves, the inferior one in the normal ordinary level, the superior one at the higher octave, then everything changes, and we try in this case to act in life according to the fundamental principles carried in the depth of our being. Just as an eternal life exists, so an internal life also exists. The external man is not everything. Psychological unfoldment teaches us the reality of the inner man. The external man has his way of being, is something with multiple attitudes and typical reactions in life, a puppet moved by invisible strings. The inner man is the genuine being, processes himself in other laws which are very different, and could never be turned into a robot. The external man does not do a thing without being securely protected. He feels badly rewarded, feels sorry for himself, self-esteems himself too much. If he is a soldier, he aspires to be a general. If a factory worker, he protests when not promoted. He wants his merits to be duly acknowledged, etc. No one could reach second birth, be reborn, as written in the Gospel of the Lord, as long as he continues living with the psychology of the ordinary inferior man. When we acknowledge our own nothingness and inner misery, when we have the courage to revise our life, undoubtedly, we come to know for ourselves that in no way do we have merits of any kind. Blessed are the poor in spirit, for theirs is the kingdom of heaven. Poor in spirit, or indigent in spirit, are really those who acknowledge their own nothingness, shamelessness, and inner misery. Beings of that kind unquestionably receive the enlightenment. It is easier for a camel to pass through the eye of a needle than for a rich man to enter the kingdom of heaven. It is ostensible that the mind which is enriched by so many merits, condecorations and medals, distinguished social virtues, and complicated academic theories, is not poor in spirit, and therefore would never be able to enter the kingdom of heaven. The treasure of faith becomes unpostponable in order to enter the kingdom. As long as the psychological unfoldment has not occurred in each of us, faith is something that is impossible. Faith is the pure knowledge, the direct experimental wisdom. Faith was always confused with vain beliefs. We Gnostics should never fall into such serious mistake. Faith is direct experience of the real, splendid episodes lived by the inner man, genuine divine cognition. It is ostensible that the inner man, by knowing through direct mystical experience his own internal worlds, also knows the internal worlds of all the people who populate the face of the earth. Nobody would be able to know the inner worlds of the planet Earth, of the solar system, and of the galaxy where we live, if he had not first known his own inner worlds. This is similar to he who, by committing suicide, is escaping through a concealed door.
A drug addict's extra perceptions have their particular root in the abominable organ, Kundartiguator, the tempting serpent of Eden. The consciousness, bottled among the multiple elements which constitute the ego, processes itself by virtue of its own bottling. So the egotistical consciousness comes to be in a comatose state, with hallucinations very similar to those of any subject under the influence of this or that drug. We can lay out this question in the following way. Hallucinations of the egotistical consciousness are the same as the hallucinations brought about by drugs. Obviously, these two types of hallucinations have their original causes in the abominable organ Kundartiguator. See chapter 16 in this book. Undoubtedly, drugs annihilate alpha rays. Then the intrinsic connection between mind and brain is unquestionably lost. This is in fact a total failure. A drug addict turns vice into religion, and being astray, intends to experience the real under the influence of drugs, ignoring that extra perceptions produced by marijuana, LSD, morphine, hallucinogenic mushrooms, cocaine, heroin, hashish, tranquilizers in excess, amphetamines, barbiturates, etc., etc., etc., are mere hallucinations collaborated by the abominable organ, Kundartiguator. Drug addicts, involuting, degenerating in time, definitely submerge into the hell worlds eventually. This audiobook has been broken into multiple parts to make the download faster. You have reached the end of this section, but not the end of the complete audiobook. Please check your library for the next section of this audiobook.

Chapter 12, The Two Rituals. There are certain tenebrous rites which survive from the most remote periods of history. The witches of Thessaly celebrated certain rituals in their ceremonies or tombs to invoke the shadows of the dead. On the anniversary of the death of their loved ones, they would meet before the tombs in the cemetery and, amidst the most terrifying shrieks, pierced their breasts so that blood would flow. This served as a vehicle for the shadows of the dead to materialize in the physical world. Homer, the great initiate, recounts in the Odyssey something concerning a ritual celebrated by a witch on the island of Calypso, where the cruel goddess Circe reigned. The priest cut the throat of a beast within a pit, filling it with blood. The priest invoked the soothsayer of Thebes. Homer tells that the soothsayer answered the call and was able to totally materialize thanks to the blood. The soothsayer of Thebes spoke personally with Ulysses and predicted for him many things. The wise author of Zoroaster said, "Write in blood and you will learn that blood is spirit." Goethe explained through Mephistopheles, saying, "This is a very peculiar fluid." The Last Supper. The Last Supper is a magical ceremony of immense power, something very similar to the archaic ceremony of blood brotherhood. The tradition of this brotherhood says that if two or more people mix their blood in a cup and then drink of it, due to the blood, they will remain united forever. The astral vehicles of these people will then be intimately associated for all of eternity. The Hebrew people attributed to the blood characteristics of a very special type. The Last Supper was a ceremony of blood. Each of the apostles brought drops of their own blood in their cups and emptied these into the chalice of Jesus Christ. In that chalice, the Adorable had also placed his royal blood. Thus, in the Holy Grail, the blood of Jesus Christ was mixed with the blood of his disciples. Tradition tells that Jesus also gave to his disciples infinitesimal particles of his own flesh to eat. And he took bread and gave thanks, and brake it, and gave unto them, saying, "This is my body, which is given for you. Do this in remembrance of me." Likewise also the cup after supper, saying, "This cup is the New Testament in my blood, which is shed for you." In this way, the pact was signed. Every pact is signed in blood. The astral of the Christ Jesus remained associated, united with his disciples, and with the whole of mankind through the pact of blood. The Adorable is the Savior of the world. This ceremony of blood is as ancient as the infinite. All the great avatars have verified it since ancient times. The great Lord of Atlantis also celebrated the Last Supper with his disciples. This ceremony of blood was not improvised by the Divine Master. This is a very ancient, archaic ceremony, the blood ceremony of the great avatars. Every Gnostic unction, whatever the cult or belief, sect or religion, is associated, united intimately with the Last Supper of the Adorable by the pact of blood. The primitive Holy Gnostic Christian Church, to which we have the privilege of belonging, conserves in secret the primitive rituals used by the apostles. These were the rituals of the Christians who met in the catacombs of Rome during the epoch of the Caesar Nero. These are the rituals of the Essenes, a humble caste of great initiates, among whom was counted Jesus Christ. These are the primitive rituals of the ancient Christians. These rituals have power. In them is contained all our secret science of the great arcanum. When we realize, we vocalize certain mantra which has the power to sublimate the sexual energy to the heart. In the heart temple lives the internal Christ. When the sexual energies are sublimated to the heart, they then have the great joy of mixing with the forces of the internal Christ, so that one is able to enter the superior worlds.
Our rituals are repeated on all the seven great cosmic planes. The ritual ceremony establishes a secret channel from the physical region, passing through all the seven great planes to the world of the solar logos. The Christic atoms of the solar logos descend via this channel and then accumulate in the bread and in the wine. This really is how the bread and wine, through the work of transubstantiation, become the flesh and blood of Christ. On eating the bread and drinking the wine, the Christic atoms are diffused throughout our whole organism and pass to the internal bodies to awaken in us those powers of a solar nature. The apostles drank the blood of Christ and ate the flesh of Christ. The Sexual Forces and the Ritual. In The Bush of Oreb by Dr. Adom, Magus Jeffa, we have found a description of the black mass of medieval times. Dr. Adom transcribes the paragraph from the work of Huysmans. This is such an interesting description that we cannot but make it known to our readers. Let us see. As a general rule, a priest would officiate. He would undress completely and then put on an ordinary chasuble. On the altar lay a naked woman, usually a petitioner. Two naked women served as acolytes. At times, adolescents were used who would necessarily be naked. Those who attended the practice were clothed or naked according to the whim of the moment. The priest would carry out all the exercises of the ritual, and those present accompanied this representation with whatever obscene gestures. The atmosphere became more and more charged. The ambiance became fluid to the highest degree. Of course, ever in accordance, the silence, the darkness, and the spiritual concentration. The current was attractive, that is to say, it placed the assistants in contact with the elementals. If, during this ceremony, the woman lying upon the altar concentrated her attention on a desire, it was not unusual for it to produce an absolutely real transmission, a transmission which changed that, the object of her desire, into a real obsession. The goal was achieved. That day, or during the following days, the phenomenon occurred and was attributed to the generosity of Satan. However, this fluid environment always had a disadvantage to exacerbate the nerves and to produce in some members of the assembly a hysterical state which sometimes became collective. At any given moment, it was not strange to see women out of their minds, tearing their clothing, and men abandoning themselves to wild gestures. As well, two or three women would very soon fall to the floor, seized by violent convulsions. They were simply mediums who entered into a trance. It was said that they were possessed, and everyone was satisfied. Here ends the account of Huysmans, as transcribed by Dr. Adom. By this account, we can see how rituals and sexual forces have been abused with terribly evil acts. It is clear that during one of these rituals, the state of extreme nervous excitement, being absolutely sexual and passionate, violently provokes the generation of a kind of mental force saturated with creative energy. The result of such a ritual is a magical phenomenon. Every ritual is related with blood and semen. The ritual is a double-edged sword. It defends and gives life to the pure and virtuous. The tenebrous and impure, it wounds and destroys. The ritual is more powerful than the dagger or dynamite. In ritual, one works with nuclear forces. Atomic energy is a gift of God. Just as it can cure, it can kill. Every temple in which the holy Gnostic unction is celebrated is, in fact, and for that reason, an atomic energy plant. In Atlantis, the black magicians also utilized similar rituals, combined with the sexual forces. The result of those abuses was the destruction of that continent, which had reached an extremely high level of civilization. The sexual forces are intimately related with the four elements of nature. Every black ritual,
Every black mass has its fatal coordinates in nature. Now, we have explained what were the causes of the sinking of Atlantis. The sexual force is like electricity. It is found everywhere. It is a force that resides in the electrons. This force flows in the nucleus of every atom and in the center of every nebula. Without this force, the worlds of infinite space would not exist. This is the creative energy of the third logos. White magicians and black magicians work with this force. White magicians work with white rituals. Black magicians with black rituals. The Last Supper of the adorable Savior of the world was an archaic and very ancient tradition, lost in the night of the centuries. The black mass and all those black ceremonies of the Tenebris derive from a very ancient lunar past. In all the ages, two rituals have existed, one of light, the other of darkness. The ritual is practical magic. The black magicians mortally hate the Holy Eucharist. The magicians of darkness justify their hatred of the rituals of bread and wine in the most diverse ways. Sometimes they give the Gospels the most capricious interpretations to suit their fancy. Their own subconscious betrays them. They try to do away with the Last Supper in some manner or other. They hate the Last Supper of the adorable. Our disciples should be alert and vigilant towards this type of dangerous person. Everyone who hates the rituals of the Last Supper is a black magician. Everyone who rejects the bread and wine of the Holy Gnostic Unction, in fact, rejects the flesh and blood of Christ. Such people are black magicians. The Gnostic Church. There are four very important ways with which the perfect matrimony should be acquainted. First, the way of the fakir. Second, the way of the monk. Third, the way of the yogi. Fourth, the way of the balanced man. The universal Gnostic Christian movement has school and religion. We live the first way in practical life, learning to live correctly. The second way lies in our church. It has its sacraments, its rituals, and its convent life. The third way we live as practical occultists. We have our esoteric practices, special exercises for the development of the latent faculties within man. The fourth way, the path of the astute man. We live completely in practice by leading the most balanced life. We study alchemy and Kabbalah, and we work disintegrating the psychological I. We are not members of the Roman Catholic Church. That church follows only the way of the monk. We travel all four ways. We have the way of the monk in our Gnostic religion, with its patriarch, its archbishops, bishops, and priests. For this reason, we do not pertain to the Church of Rome. Neither are we against any other religion, school, or sect. Many priests of the Church of Rome have passed our ranks. People of all organizations have affiliated themselves with our Gnostic movement. Our Gnostic Church is the most complete. In the way of the fakir, we learn to live correctly. In the way of the monk, we develop emotion. In the way of the yogi, we practice esoteric exercises, which activate the dormant occult powers of man. In the way of the balanced man, we work with alchemy and Kabbalah, and struggle to disintegrate the ego. Our Gnostic Church is the transcendent church. That church is found in the superior worlds. We also have many temples in the physical world. In addition, we have opened thousands of Gnostic lumicials, where the holy rituals are celebrated, and we study the secret doctrine of the adorable Savior of the world. We should not forget that our Gnostic movement is both school and religion. It has already been definitely proven that Jesus the Christ was Gnostic. The Savior of the world was an active member of the Essene group, mystics who neither cut hair nor beard.
The Gnostic Church is the authentic primitive Christian church, whose first pontiff was the Gnostic initiate called Peter. Paul of Tarsus also belonged to it. He was Nazarene. The Nazarenes were another Gnostic sect. The primitive Christian church was the true esoteric trunk from which many neo-Christian sects issued, such as Roman Catholicism, Protestantism, Adventism, the Church of Armenia, etc. Frankly, we have taken the decision to make publicly known the root of Christianity. Gnosticism. This is the primitive Christian church. The patriarch, Basilides, belonged to the Gnostic church. A celebrated alchemist, he left a book of lead with 7 pages, which is preserved, according to Master Krumheller, in the Kircher Museum in the Vatican. Archaeologists are unable to understand this book because it is a book of occult science. Basilides was a disciple of Saint Matthias. The Roman Catholicism of today is not true Catholicism. The legitimate and authentic Catholicism is the primitive Gnostic Christian Catholicism. The Roman sect of today is only a deviation of primitive Gnostic Catholicism. This is really the fundamental reason why we completely distance ourselves from the sect of Rome. Saints such as Saturnius of Antioch, the celebrated Kabbalist, belonged to the primitive Gnostic Catholic Christian Church. Simon Magus, who unfortunately strayed. Carpocrates, who founded various Gnostic convents in Spain. Marcion of Ponto. St. Thomas. Valentinus, the great master of major mysteries called St. Augustine. Tertullian. St. Ambrose. Irenaeus. Hippolytus. Epiphanius. Clement of Alexandria. Mark, the great Gnostic who gave his attention to the holy Gnostic unction, and who left us extraordinary teachings regarding the path of the sexual forces through the 12 zodiacal doors of the human organism. Also Gnostic were Cerdon, Empedocles, Saint Geronimo, and many other saints of the ancient primitive Gnostic Catholic Christian Church, from which the present-day Roman sect deviated. Sacraments. In our Gnostic Church, we have baptism, communion of bread and wine, matrimony, confession, amicable talks between masters and disciples, and finally, the extramunction. The Gnostic matrimony in the Transcendental Church is very interesting. In this sacrament, the woman wears the vestment of the Gnostic priestess, and her husband receives her as his wife. In this, the holy masters officiate, and she is received as wife with the promise not to fornicate. The Christ. The Gnostic Church adores the Savior of the world, called Jesus. The Gnostic Church knows that Jesus incarnated the Christ, and for this reason, it adores him. Christ is neither a human nor a divine individual. Christ is a title given to every profoundly realized master. Christ is the army of the voice. Christ is the Word. The Word is far beyond the body, the soul, and the spirit. Whoever achieves incarnation of the Word receives, in fact, the title of Christ. Christ is the Word itself. It is necessary that each one of us makes the Word flesh. When the Word is made flesh in us, we speak the Word of light. In reality, various masters have incarnated the Christ. In secret India, the Christ Yogi Babaji, the immortal Babaji, has lived for millions of years. The great master of wisdom, Count Humi, also incarnated the Christ. Sanat Kumara, the founder of the great College of Initiates of the White Lodge, is another living Christ. In the past, many have incarnated him. In the present, some have incarnated him. In the future, many will incarnate him. John the Baptist also incarnated the Christ.
John the Baptist is a living Christ. The difference between Jesus and the other masters who also incarnated the Christ is in hierarchy. Jesus is the highest solar initiate of the cosmos.

awakening the Christic powers of our internal bodies. Sacred vestments. In the great Gnostic cathedrals, the Gnostic priest normally uses the three vestments of any Catholic priest: cassock, rochet, and chasuble. These three vestments legitimately belong to the primitive Gnostic Catholic Christian Church. The cap is also used. The three vestments worn over one another represent the body, the soul, and the spirit, the physical, astral, and spiritual worlds. The cap means that he is a man. When he preaches, he covers his head to signify that he is only expressing personal opinions. In the Gnostic lumicials, the priest only uses a sky blue tunic with a white cord at the waist. He also wears sandals. The Isis of the Gnostic lumicials only covers her head with a white veil. That is all. In other times, we ordained that those attending use their own tunics, a tunic similar to the one which each one has internally in the intimus, according to his esoteric grade. Later, we had to prohibit this custom due to abuses by many of those present who, believing themselves to be high initiates, dressed in beautiful tunics and gave themselves sonorous names. As well, this lent itself to pride. Many who were seen dressed in tunics of certain grades were filled with vanity and pride during the rite, and looked with scorn on those of a lesser esoteric grade. The officiating altar. The officiating altar should be of stone. Remember that we work with the philosophical stone, sex. The altar also signifies the philosophical earth. The base of the chalice, the stem of the plant, and the sacred cup symbolize the flower. This means that the Christonic substance of the sun penetrates the uterus of the earth, making the grain germinate and the ear of wheat grow until the fruit appears, the seed. The grain being given, the rest dies. All the power of the Christ Son is enclosed in the grain. The same thing happens with the wine. The Son makes the grape mature. All the power of the Christ Son is enclosed in the grape. With the Gnostic unction, all the Christic solar powers are released from the bread and the wine. They then act within our organism, Christifying us. Epiphany. Epiphany is the manifestation, or the revelation, or the ascension of Christ in us. According to Krumheller, Driesch, the great theologian, said, "The discovery of what one desires, the religare, or the union with divinity, must be by these four ways: receive God, the Eucharist, amorous union, sexual magic, filial love, feel oneself the Son of God, death and reincarnation." The Gnostic lives these four ways. The Praetor. The Gnostic Church exists in the higher worlds, the Cathedral of the Soul. In that cathedral, rituals take place at dawn on Fridays and Sundays, or whenever there is a need to do good for humanity. Many devotees attend the Praetor in the astral body. There are also athletes of the science of genus who go in their physical body to the Praetor. There, all these devotees have the privilege of receiving the bread and the wine. Key to go into astral consciously. The key to go into astral is very simple. It is sufficient to go to sleep, mentally pronouncing the powerful mantram, Fa Ra On. This mantram is divided into three syllables, Fa Ra On. When the devotee finds he is in that state of transition, which exists between vigil and sleep, he will go within, by means of conscious self-reflection, and then will gently get up from his bed, completely identified with his light and fluid spirit. In the astral body, every devotee can attend the Praetor. People who have not yet engendered the Christ astral suffer a great deal
because they are unable to learn to go

0: into astral, other than with many hardships and much work. Those who have engendered the Christ astral in past reincarnations leave the physical body with great ease. Key to take the physical body into a state of genus. The disciple will concentrate on the master Aguara. The disciple should fall asleep reciting this prayer. I believe in Christ. I believe in Aguara, Babaji, Mataji, and the genus masters. Take me out of my bed with the physical body. Take me to the Gnostic Church with my physical body in the state of genus. The devotee will pray this prayer thousands of times. The devotee should fall asleep praying this prayer. When the devotee feels more asleep than awake, when he feels his body as if weak and full of lassitude, when he feels as though drunk with sleep, when he already begins to dream, he gets up from his bed, conserving sleep as the miser conserves his treasure. All the power lies in sleep. In those moments, tremendous forces are working which elevate the vibration of the physical body, accelerating the movement of the atoms to surprising velocities. Then, the physical body enters the state of genus. It penetrates hyperspace. If the student makes a leap with the intention of floating, then he will notice with surprise that he can fly. In that state, he is invisible to the physical world. In that state, he can attend the praetor. When the physical body is entering the state of genus, it seems to inflate from bottom to top, from the ankles upwards. Properly speaking, it is not that it inflates, but rather that the astral forces permeate it, giving it that inflated appearance. General aspects of the Gnostic ritual. When the Catholic officiant passes from the side of the epistle to the side of the gospel, for the profane Romanists, it is the passing of Christ from Herod to Pilate. But for the Gnostic priests, it is the step from one world to another after death. The four seasons. We the Gnostics have a different habit for each season. In the astral, there are angels who take turns in the work of helping humanity. Raphael in spring, Uriel in summer, Michael in the autumn, Gabriel in winter. All these angels attend the Gnostic rituals to help us. The Our Father. Of all our ritual prayers, the most powerful is the Our Father. This is a magical prayer of immense power. Imaginations, inspiration, intuition are the three obligatory paths of initiation. The master, Uhirakocha, says the following. First, it is necessary to see spiritual things internally, and then one must listen to the verb or divine word in order to have our organism spiritually prepared for intuition. This trinity is found in the first three supplications of the Our Father, namely, Hallowed be thy name, that is to say, the divine word, the magnificent name of God, the creative word. Thy kingdom come, that is to say, with the pronunciation of the word, of the mantram, the internal kingdom of the holy masters comes to us. Thy will be done. The union with God, leaving all resolved. With these three petitions, Krumheller says, we have asked all. And if one day we achieve it, we will already be gods, and inasmuch shall no longer need to ask. The Gnostic Church preserves all the secret doctrine of the adorable Savior of the world. The Gnostic Church is the religion of happiness and beauty. The Gnostic Church is the virginal trunk from which arose Romanism and all other sects that adore the Christ. The Gnostic Church is the only church that keeps in secret the doctrine which Christ taught by word of mouth to his disciples. We are not against any religion. We invite the people of all holy religions who adore the Lord to study our secret doctrine. We should not forget that there are rituals of light and darkness. We possess the secret rituals of the adorable Savior of the world. We neither scorn nor underestimate any religion. All religions are very precious pearls strung upon the golden thread of divinity. We only affirm that Gnosis is the flame from which emerge all religions of the universe. That is all. This audiobook has been broken into multiple parts to make the download faster. You have reached the end of this section, but not the end of the complete audiobook. Please check your library for the next section of this audiobook. Chapter 15, The Kundalini. We have arrived at a very thorny point. I want to refer to this question of the Kundalini, the igneous serpent of our magical powers, mentioned in so many texts of Oriental wisdom. Undoubtedly, the Kundalini has a lot of documentation and is something worth investigating. In the texts of medieval alchemy, the Kundalini is the astral sign of the sacred sperm, Stella Maris, the Virgin of the Sea, who wisely guides the laborers of the great work. Among the Aztecs, she is Tonantzin. Among the Greeks, the caste Diana. And in Egypt, she is Isis, the divine mother of whom no mortal has lifted the veil. There is not any doubt whatsoever that esoteric Christianism never stopped adoring the divine mother Kundalini. Obviously, she is Mara, or better said, Ram-io, Maria, or Mary. What Orthodox religions do not specify, at least as far as the esoteric or public circle is concerned, is the aspect of Isis in her human individual form. Ostensibly, only in secret were the initiates taught that this divine mother exists individually within each human being. It is not superfluous to emphatically clarify that Mother God, Rhea, Sibelius, Adonia, or whatever we wish to call her, is a variant of our own individual being here and now. Specifically, we will say that each of us has his own particular, individual, divine mother. There are as many mothers in heaven as creatures on earth. The Kundalini is the mysterious energy which makes the world exist, an aspect of Brahma. In its psychological aspect, manifest in the occult anatomy of the human being, the Kundalini is coiled 3.5 times within certain magnetic centers located in the coccygeal bone. There rests numb as any other snake, the divine princess. In the center of that chakra, or room, exists a female triangle, or yoni, where there is a male lingam established. The sublime serpent Kundalini coils around this atomic or magical lingam, which represents Brahma's sexual creating power. The igneous queen, in its serpent form, wakes up with the secretum secretorum of certain alchemical craft, which I have clearly taught in my work titled The Mystery of Golden Blossoming. Unquestionably, when this divine force awakes, victorious it ascends through the spinomedullary canal to develop in ourselves the powers which deify. The sacred serpent, in its subliminal divine transcendental aspect, transcending the merely physiological, anatomical, in its ethnic state, is, as I have already said, our own being, though derived. It is not my purpose to teach in this treatise the technique for the awakening of the sacred serpent. I only want to put some emphasis on the harsh realism of the ego and the inner urgency related to the dissolution of its diverse inhuman elements. The mind by itself cannot radically alter any psychological defect. The mind can mark in a name on any defect, move it from one level on to another one, hide it from the same mind or from other people, excuse it, etc., but never eliminate it. Comprehension is a fundamental part, but this is not all. It is necessary to eliminate. A defect which has been observed must be analyzed and wholly comprehended before proceeding to its elimination. We need a power superior to the mind, a power capable of atomically disintegrating any defect eye, which we have previously discovered and profoundly judged. Fortunately, such power is deeply underlying beyond the body, affections, and the mind, although it has its concrete exponents in the bone of the coccygeal center, as we have already explained in previous paragraphs of this chapter. After having wholly comprehended any defect eye, we must submerge ourselves in profound meditation, begging, praying, asking our own individual particular divine mother to disintegrate the previously comprehended defect eye. This is the precise technique required for the elimination of the undesirable elements which we carry within. The Divine Mother Kundalini has power to reduce to ashes any subjective, inhuman psychic aggregate. Without this didactic, without this procedure, every effort for the dissolution of the ego is fruitless, useless, absurd. This audiobook has been broken into multiple parts to make the download faster. You have reached the end of this section, but not the end of the complete audiobook. Please check your library for the next section of this audiobook. Chapter 32. Prayer in the Work. Observation, judgment, and execution are the three basic factors of dissolution. First, one observes oneself. Second, judgment is passed. Third, execution takes place. In war, spies are first observed. Secondly, they are judged. Thirdly, they are shot. Self-discovery and self-revelation exist in our interrelationships. Therefore, whosoever renounces living together with his fellow men also renounces self-discovery. Any incident in life, regardless of how insignificant it may seem, undoubtedly has as its cause an intimate actor within us, a psychic aggregate, an I. Self-discovery is possible when we are in a state of alert perception, alert novelty. Any I discovered flagrantly must be carefully observed in our mind, heart, and sexual center. Any I of lust could manifest itself in the heart as love and in the mind as an ideal. Yet, as we pay attention to the sexual center, we may feel a certain morbid, unmistakable excitement. The judgment of any eye must be definitive. We need to sit it down on the bench of the accused and judge it mercilessly. Evasion, justification, and consideration must be eliminated if, in reality, we want to be conscious of the eye that we struggle to extirpate from our psyche. Execution is different. It would not be possible to execute any eye without previously observing it and judging it. Prayer in the psychological work is fundamental for the dissolution of the eye. We need a power superior to the mind if indeed we want to disintegrate this or that eye. The mind by itself can never disintegrate any eye. This is indisputable and irrefutable. To pray is to talk with God. We must appeal to God, the Mother, in the depths of our heart if we truly want to disintegrate eyes. The one who does not love his or her mother, the ungrateful child, will fail in the work upon himself. Each one of us has his or her particular individual divine mother. She, in herself, is a part of our own being, but a derivative part. All ancient civilizations adore God the Mother within the most profound part of our being. The feminine principle of the Eternal One is Isis, Mary, Tonansen, Sibili, Rhea, Adonia, Isoberta, etc. If in our merely physical aspect we have a father and a mother, likewise, within the deepest part of our being, we also have our Father, who is in secret, as well as our Divine Mother Kundalini. There are as many fathers in heaven as there are humans on earth. God the Mother within our own intimacy is the feminine aspect of our Father who dwells in secret. He and she are certainly the two superior parts of our inner being. Undoubtedly, he and she are our very true being beyond the I or psychology. He unfolds into her. He demands, directs, instructs. She eliminates the undesirable elements which we carry in our interior with the condition that we continuously work on ourselves. Thus, when we have died radically, when all the undesirable elements have been eliminated, after many conscious labors and voluntary sufferings, then we shall fuse and integrate ourselves with our Father, Mother. Then we shall be terribly divine gods, beyond good and evil. Any of those eyes that have been previously observed and judged can be reduced to cosmic dust by means of the fiery powers of our own individual, particular, Divine Mother. A specific formula in order to pray to our inner Divine Mother is not necessary. We must be very natural and simple when we address her. The child who addresses his or her mother never has a special formula. The child utters what comes from his or her heart, and that is all. No I is instantaneously dissolved. Our Divine Mother must work and even suffer very much before achieving the annihilation of any I. Make yourself introversive. Direct your prayer within, seeking within your interior your Divine Lady. Thus, with sincere supplications, you shall be able to talk to her. Beg her to disintegrate the I that you have previously observed and judged. As the sense of self-observation develops, it shall permit you to verify the progressive achievement of your work. Comprehension and discernment are fundamental. Nonetheless, something more is necessary, if indeed what we want is to disintegrate the myself. The mind can give unto itself the luxury of labeling any defect, passing it from one department to the other, exhibiting it, hiding it, etc. However, the mind can never fundamentally alter the defect. A special power superior to the mind is necessary, a fiery power that is capable of reducing any defect to ashes. Stella Maris, our Divine Mother, has that power. She is able to pulverize any psychological defect. Our Divine Mother lives in our intimacy, beyond the body, affections, and the mind. She is, by herself, an igneous power superior to the mind. Our own particular, individual Cosmic Mother possesses wisdom, love, and power. Absolute perfection exists within her. Good intentions and their constant repetition lead nowhere. These are good for nothing. It serves no purpose to repeat, "I will not be lustful," because within the very depth of our psyche, the I of lasciviousness will continue to exist anyway. It is useless to repeat daily, "I will not have anger," because within our psychological depths, the eyes of anger will continue to exist. It would be useless to repeat daily, "I will no longer be covetous," because within the different depths of our psyche, the eyes of covetousness shall continue to exist. It would be useless to separate ourselves from the world and lock ourselves up in a convent or live in a cavern, because the eyes within us will continue to exist. Some hermits who isolated themselves within caves, based on rigorous disciplines, attained the ecstasy of the saints and were taken up to heaven. There they saw and heard things that are not easily comprehended by human beings. Nevertheless, their eyes continued to exist within their interior. Unquestionably, the essence, through rigorous disciplines, can escape from within the eye. Thus, it enjoys ecstasy. However, after such bliss, the essence returns into the interior of the myself. Those who have become accustomed to ecstasy without having dissolved the ego believe that they have already reached liberation. They fool themselves by believing themselves to be masters. They even enter into the submerged devolution. Nonetheless, we are not pronouncing ourselves against mystical ecstasy, against the ecstasy and happiness of the soul while in the absence of the ego. We only want to place emphasis on the necessity of dissolving eyes in order to achieve the final liberation. The essence of any disciplined hermit, accustomed to escaping from within the I, repeats such a feat after the death of his physical body. Then, his essence enjoys the ecstasy for some time. Yet, after such time, his essence returns as the genie of Aladdin's lamp, back into the interior of the lamp, the ego, the myself. Thereupon, he has no other choice but to return into a new physical body, with the purpose of repeating his life on the stage of existence. Many mystics who lived and died in the caverns of the Himalayas in Central Asia reincarnated again and are now vulgar, common, and current people in this world, in spite of the fact that their followers still adore and venerate them. Therefore, any attempt at liberation, no matter how great it might be, if it does not take into consideration the necessity of dissolving the ego, is condemned to failure. Samael Onwyor. Gnosis Central hopes that you have enjoyed this recording. Please visit GnosisCentral.com for more audiobooks. Chapter 23, The World of Relations. The world of relationships has three very different aspects that we need to clarify in a precise manner. First, we are related with the planetary body, in other words, the physical body. Second, we live on the planet Earth, and by logical consequence, we are related with the exterior world and with our personal matters, such as relatives, business, money, office matters, profession, politics, etc. Third, we have the relationship of a person with himself. For the majority of people, this kind of relationship does not have the least importance. Unfortunately, people are only interested in the first two kinds of relationships. They look at the third type with the most absolute indifference. Indeed, nourishment, health, money, and business constitute the principal worries of the intellectual animal mistakenly called the human being. Now then, it is evident that the physical body, as well as worldly matters, is exterior to ourselves. The planetary body, physical body, is sometimes sick, sometimes healthy, and so on. We always believe that we have some knowledge of our physical body. Yet, indeed, not even the best scientists of the world know much about the body of flesh and bone. There is no doubt that the physical body, given its tremendous and complex organization, is certainly much beyond our comprehension. Regarding the second type of relationship, we are always victims of circumstance. It is lamentable that we have not yet learned how to consciously originate circumstances. Many are the people who are incapable of adapting themselves to anything or anyone, or to have true success in life. When we think of ourselves in relation with the Gnostic esoteric work, it is then imperative to discover if we are at fault with any of these three types of relationships. A concrete case can come to pass that we become physically ill as a consequence of being incorrectly related with our physical bodies. It can happen that we are incorrectly related with the exterior world. Thus, as a result, we have conflicts, economical and social problems, etc. It can come to pass that we are incorrectly related with ourselves. Accordingly, we suffer deeply due to the lack of inner enlightenment. Obviously, if the lamp of our room is not connected with the electrical installation, our room will be in darkness. Therefore, those who suffer from a lack of inner illumination must connect their mind with the superior centers of their being. Unquestionably, we need to establish correct relationships not only with our planetary body, physical body, and with the exterior world, but also with each of the parts of our own being. Pessimistic patients, tired of so many doctors and medicines, no longer desire to be cured. Yet, optimistic patients struggle to live. Many millionaires who lose their fortune gambling in the casino of Monte Carlo commit suicide, while millions of poor mothers work to maintain their children. Innumerable are the depressed aspirants who, due to a lack of psychic powers and inner illumination, have renounced the esoteric work for themselves. Few are the ones who know how to take advantage of times of rigorous temptations, discouragement, and desolation. One must appeal to the intimate remembering of the self. Deep within each one of us is the Aztec Totonacin, Stella Mons, the Egyptian Isis, God the Mother, waiting for us in order to heal our painful heart. When one gives to oneself the shock of self-remembering, then indeed a miraculous change in the entire work of the body is produced, so that the cells receive different nourishment. This audiobook has been broken into multiple parts to make the download faster. You have reached the end of this section, but not the end of the complete audiobook. Please check your library for the next section of this audiobook. Chapter 25. Fatality. When the Dark Age arrived, the initiatory colleges were closed. This was fatality. From then on, the great black lodges that were born during the archaic darkness of ancient times, in fact, became more active. The limit of light is darkness. Next to every temple of light, there is another of darkness, and where the light shines more clearly, the darkness becomes more dense. The initiatory colleges of Egypt, Greece, India, China, Mexico, Yucatan, Peru, Troy, Rome, Carthage, Chaldea, etc., etc., had their dangerous antipodes, their fatal antitheses, tenebrous schools of black magic, fatal shadows of the light. Those schools of black magic were the shadows of the initiatory colleges. When the colleges were closed, these fatal schools became very active. It is not strange to find among these dens of the Black Lodge terms, sciences, and rituals similar to those that were used in the initiatory colleges. This confuses the devotees of the path. By nature, the devotee is a lover of the strange, of the exotic, of the distant, of the impossible, and when he finds a black magician of this type, speaking of the Egyptian, Mayan, Aztec, Inca, Greek, Chaldean, Persian mysteries, etc., etc., he then ingenuously believes he has caught God by the beard, and puts himself in the hands of the black magician, believing him to be white. These magicians of the darkness abound wherever there existed initiatory colleges. They are the antithesis of those colleges, and they speak as masters, always presuming to be initiates of those colleges. They never say anything that could arouse suspicion. They show that they are kindly and humble, defend the good and the truth, adopt tremendously mystical postures, etc. Clearly, under such conditions, the naive and inexperienced devotee abandons the path of the razor's edge and entrusts himself fully to those wolves in sheep's clothing. That is fatality. These schools of black magic are everywhere. We remember the dissident sect of the Maya. Their adepts were expelled from the White Maya Lodge. They are black magicians. This school was established between Yucatan and Guatemala. Presently, this school of Mayan black magic has active agents in Mexico and Guatemala. But who would dare to doubt these tenebrous people who say they are Mayan princes and great priests? These people still speak with much reverence about Teoti, Supreme God, creator and maintainer of the world. They become ecstatic remembering Bacabs, the Mayan trinity, and Kamaxtl, punisher of the evil, etc. Under these circumstances, it is very difficult to detect such tenebrous people. When the devotee entrusts himself to them, they then take him to their temples, where they initiate him. Clearly, the devotee, in the most naive way, becomes a black magician. A devotee in these circumstances would never accept that he was classified as a black magician. The abyss is full of sincerely mistaken people, and people of very good intentions. Thus, on the banks of the Nile, as well as in the sacred land of the Vedas, there appear many tenebrous people of this kind. In fact, they are now very active, struggling to increase their numbers. If the student wants a key to discover these people of the shadow, we shall give it to him with great pleasure. Speak to the person about white sexual magic without the spilling of the semen. Mention the scientific chastity to them. Tell them that you never spill your semen. This is the key. You can be sure that if the suspected person is really a black magician, he will try every means to convince you that sexual magic is bad for the health, that it is harmful, and will suggest to you the idea of spilling the semen. Be careful, good disciple, of such people who advise you to spill the glass of Hermes. They are black magicians. Do not let them seduce you with their sweet words, exotic manners, or strange names. Every devotee who spills the glass of Hermes inevitably falls into the abyss of fatality. Be vigilant. Remember that the path of the perfect matrimony is the path of the razor's edge. This path is full of danger, both within and without. Many are they who begin, but it is very difficult to find someone who does not leave the path. The case of an initiate in the time of Count Cagliostro comes to mind. This student practiced sexual magic intensely with his wife, and of course acquired degrees, powers, initiation, etc. Everything went very well until the day he, in a weak moment, told his occultist friend about his intimate matters. This friend was shocked, and armed with great erudition, advised the initiate to abandon his practice of sexual magic, in which the semen was not ejaculated. The teachings of the mistaken friend misguided the initiate. From then on, he dedicated himself to the practice of sexual magic, spilling the glass of Hermes. The result was disastrous. The kundalini of the initiate descended to the magnetic center of the coccyx. He lost his degrees and powers, sword and cape, tunics, and sacred commands. This was a true disaster. This was fatality. It is good to know that black magicians love to strengthen the mind. They assert that only through the mind can man resemble God. The magicians of darkness mortally hate chastity. The devotees of the path who abandon the path of the perfect matrimony to become disciples of the Black Lodge can be found by the million. It happens that the devotees of occultism are attracted to the strange, by the novel and mysterious, and when they find a strange magician, they immediately place themselves in his hands, like any vulgar prostitute of the mind. This is fatality. Whoever wants to be born as a cosmic angel, whoever wants to transform himself into an angel with power over fire, air, water, and earth, whoever wants to transform himself into a god should in fact not let himself become trapped by all these dangerous temptations. It is very difficult to find people who are sufficiently firm and consistent never to abandon the path of the perfect matrimony. The human being is extremely weak. This is fatality. For many are called, but few are chosen. That a few beings elevate themselves to the angelic state will be sufficient to give us satisfaction. Love, the only path of salvation. The enemies of love are called fornicators. They confuse love with desire. Any magician that teaches the ejaculation of the semen is a black magician. Every person who spills the seminal fluid is a fornicator. It is impossible to attain the intimate self-realization whilst one has not killed animal desire. Those who spill the glass of Hermes are incapable of loving. Love and desire are incompatible. Whoever spills the glass of Hermes is a victim of animal desire. Love is incompatible with desire and fornication. Sufism. The most ineffable part of Mohammedan mysticism is Persian Sufism. It has the merit of struggling against materialism and fanaticism, and against the literal interpretation of the Quran. The Sufis interpret the Quran from the esoteric point of view, as we, the Gnostics, interpret the New Testament. What is most disconcerting to Occidentals is the strange and mysterious mixture of the erotic with the mystical in the Oriental religions and Sufi mysticism. Christian theology considers the flesh to be hostile to the spirit. But in the Muslim religion, the flesh and the spirit are two substances of the same energy, two substances that should help each other. This is only understood by those who practice positive sexual magic. In the Orient, religion, science, art, and philosophy are taught in an erotic and exquisite sexual language. Mohammed fell in love with God, say the mystic Arabs. Select a new wife for yourself each spring of the new year, because last year's calendar is no good, says a Persian poet and philosopher. Those who have carefully studied the Song of Songs by the sage Solomon find that delicate mixture of the mystical and the erotic, which so shocks infrasexuals. A true religion cannot renounce the erotic, because it would be its death. Many myths and ancient legends are based on the erotic. Love and death, in fact, form the base of every authentic religion. The Sufis, Persian poets, wrote about the love of God in expressions applicable to beautiful women. These shocked the infrasexual fanatics. The idea of Sufism is the amorous union of the soul with God. Really, nothing can better explain the amorous union of the soul with God than the delicious sexual union of man and woman. That is the brilliant idea of Sufism. If we want to talk about the union of God with the soul, we must do so in the erotic language of love and sex. Only in this way can we say what we have to say. The symbolic language of the Sufis has marvelous expressions. Among them, sleep signifies meditation. Actually, meditation without sleep damages the mind. This is known by every true initiate. One must combine sleep with meditation. This is known by the Sufis. The word perfume symbolizes the hope of divine favor. Kisses and embraces, amongst other things, signify the rapture of piety. Wine means spiritual knowledge, etc., etc. The Sufi poets sang of love, of women, of roses, and of wine, and yet many of them lived the lives of hermits. The seven mystical states described by the Sufis are something extraordinary. There are certain chemical substances closely related with the mystical states. Nitrous oxide and ether, especially nitrous oxide when it is dissolved sufficiently in air, stimulates the mystical consciousness to an extraordinary degree. We have to acknowledge that the present humanity is subconscious. People like this are incapable of knowing the superior dimensions of space. It is urgent to awaken the consciousness, and this is only possible during ecstasy. If we analyze ecstasy with dialectic logic, we discover that it is sexual. The same sexual energies that express in erotic pleasure, when transmuted and sublimated, awaken the consciousness and then produce ecstasy. Fatality is the loss of ecstasy, to fall again into subconsciousness. This happens when we spill the glass of Hermes. A great master said, "With the sexual impulse, man finds himself in the most personal relationship with nature." The comparison of the sensation of a woman experienced by a man, or vice versa, with the consent of nature is really the same sensation as that offered by the forest, the plain, the sea, the mountains. Only in the former it is even more intense, awakens voices more internal, provokes the sound of more intimate chords. Thus we reach ecstasy. Ecstasy, the mystical experience, has its principles based in dialectic logic. This logic can never be violated. Let us reflect, for example, on the unity of experience. This principle exists among the mystics of the Orient as well as those of the Occident, among the Hierophants of Egypt as well as the Sufi sages, or among the Aztec magicians. During ecstasy, the mystic speaks in the same universal language, use the same words, and feel united with all creation. The sacred scriptures of all religions show the same principles. This is dialectic logic, superior logic. This proves that the mystics of all countries of the world drink from the same fountain of life. The conditions of the causes of the world, another of the principles of dialectic logic, show with exactitude, precision, and complete agreement of facts the reality and truth of ecstasy. The mystics of all religions of the world totally agree in the affirmations about the conditions of the causes of the world. The concordance is therefore perfect. The unity of life is another principle of dialectic logic. Every mystic in ecstasy perceives and feels the unity of life. The mathematics of the infinite and the dialectic logic can never fail. Whoever spills the glass of Hermes loses the state of ecstasy. His visions are then no longer within dialectic logic. He believes himself to be, however, super transcendent. He violates the principles of dialectic logic and falls into the insanity of the absurd. That is fatality. Every Gnostic student should avoid black tantrism and those who teach black sexual magic if they do not want to fall into the abyss of fatality. The dissidents of the ancient archaic schools are, during this Kali Yuga, very active. In this time, the black magicians are carrying out a tremendous campaign with the purpose of imposing their false knowledge on the epoch which is commencing. They want the triumph of the Black Lodge. Infrasex in Yoga. The seven schools of yoga are archaic and grandiose, but they could not escape the goals of the Tenebris. At the present time, there are many infrasexuals who look for proselytes and establish schools of yoga. These individuals mortally hate the path of the perfect matrimony, abhor white sexual magic. Some of them teach black tantrism. That is fatality. True yoga is based on white sexual magic. Yoga without sexual magic is an infrasexual doctrine, proper to infrasexuals. In the Kamakalpa and Tantric Buddhism, one finds the legitimate foundations of yoga. The Athkara and the Mayathuna are in fact the bases of a true yoga. Ahathkara, dissolution of the I, and Mayathuna, sexual magic. Here is the true synthesis of yoga. Those who have been a member of a monastery of Zen Buddhism know very well that the Mayathuna and the dissolution of the reincarnating ego constitute the foundations of the auto-yogi Babaji. He was not celibate. Those who believe that Mataji is his sister are mistaken. Mataji is his priestess wife. With her, he attained intimate self-realization. Indian Buddhism, like Zen and Chan Buddhism, is tantric. Without white tantrism, yoga is a failure. That is fatality. Chinese and Japanese Buddhism are completely tantric. There is no doubt that Chan and Zen Buddhism really are of the path of intimate self-realization. In secret Tibet, sexual yoga is grandiose. The great masters of Tibet practice sexual magic. A great friend of mine wrote to me from India, saying, "In Hindu and Tibetan tantrism, positive sexual yoga, Mayathuna, is practiced without seminal spillage. After a preparation in which the couple, under the direction of an expert guru, learn to realize the practices of Laya Kriya together. They then proceed to the tantric sadhana, during which the husband should introduce the virile member into the vagina. This operation takes place after an exchange of caresses between the couple. The male sits with his legs crossed in the asana posture, and the woman absorbs the phallus. The couple remains in this union for a long time without moving, trying to prevent the ego and the analytic consciousness from intervening, leaving nature to act without interference. Then, without expectation of orgasm, the erotic currents enter into activity, provoking ecstasy. In this instant, the ego is dissolved. It withdraws, and desire is transmuted into love. Intense currents similar to electromagnetism, which produce static effects, traverse the bodies. A sensation of ineffable joy possesses the entire organism, and the couple experience the ecstasy of love and cosmic communion. Here ends the story of my friend, whose name I do not mention. This account is hated by the infrasexuals involved with yoga. They want to work with yoga to increase the number of infrasexual fanatics. That is fatality. Yoga without sexual magic is like a garden without water, or a car without petrol, or a body without blood. That is fatality. Aztec magic. In the paved courtyards of the Aztecs, naked men and women spend long periods of time kissing and caressing each other and practice sexual magic. When the initiate committed the crime of spilling the glass of Hermes, he was then condemned to death for having profaned the temple. The delinquent was beheaded. That is fatality. This audiobook has been broken into multiple parts to make the download faster. You have reached the end of this section, but not the end of the complete audiobook. Please check your library for the next section of this audiobook.
1: Inferential peace to all our kind radio listeners that made it possible that Gnostic Buddhism Radio, Radio Iku, be a radio at the service of the Western White Buddha, Samael Aumveor. Chapter 7, Gnostic Anthropology, Part 2. The Gnostic Supreme Divinity is characterized as Agnostos Theos, the absolute abstract space, the ignored or unknown God, the one reality from which emanate the Elohim and the dawn of any universal creation. Remember that Paranishpana is a summum bonum, the absolute, and therefore the same as Paranirvana. Later, everything that seems to exist in the universe will come to have real existence in the state of Paranishpana. Unquestionably, the faculties of human cognition could never pass beyond the cosmic empire of the male-female logos of the creative demiurge, the army of the voice, the verb. Yehovah, the secret father-mother of each of us, is the authentic Yehovah. Hod, as Hebrew letter, is the membrane viril, the masculine principle. Eve, Evi, Eva, same as Sibi, the Greek goddess of youth and the Olympic bride of Heracles, is the Yoni, the divine chalice, the eternal feminine. The divine rabbi of Galilee, instead of worshipping the anthropomorphic Yehovah of the Jewry, worshipped his divine male-female, Yehovah, the inner father-mother. The Blessed One, crucified on the Mount of Skulls, cried out with a loud voice, saying, My Father, into your hands I command my spirit. Ramio, Isis, his divine mother Kundalini, accompanied him in his Via Crucis. All nations have their first god or gods as androgynous. It cannot be otherwise, since they regarded their distant primitive progenitors, their dual-sex ancestors, as divine beings and holy gods, just as the Chinese do today. Indeed, the artificial conception of an anthropomorphic, exclusivist Jehovah, independent of his own work, sitting up there on his throne of tyranny and despotism, throwing thunder and lightning at this sad human anthill, is a result of ignorance, mere intellectual idolatry. This misconception of the truth, unfortunately, has taken possession over the Western philosopher and the religious affiliated with any sect completely devoid of the Gnostic elements. What the Gnostics of all time have rejected is not the unknown God, one and always present in nature, or in the nature in abscondito, but the God of orthodox dogma, the frightful, vengeful deity of the Talon Law, an eye for an eye and a tooth for a tooth. The absolute abstract space, the unknowable God, is not an empty space without limits, nor a conditioned fullness, but both at the same time. The Gnostic esoteric accepts the revelations as coming from divine beings, the manifested lives, but never from one life not manifested. The unknowable deity is the absolute abstract space, the root without root of all that was, is, and will be. This infinite and eternal cause is, of course, devoid of all kinds of attributes. It is negative light, negative existence. It is beyond the reach of all thoughts or speculation. The Gnostic myth of Valentine, that a specific form shows us the 30 pleromatic ions appearing mysteriously within the absolute abstract space by successive emanation and arranged in perfect pairs, can and should serve as a model archetype of a monistic myth that more or less manifestly is present in every definite Gnostic system. This transcendent point of the probal classically is oriented towards the Tyranny division of the divine, the agnostos theo, the absolute, the demiurge, the pro-father, etc. The divine world, the glorious ambience of the pleroma, emerged directly from the negative light, from the negative existence. Finally, the nous, spirit or pneuma, contains in itself infinite possibilities, susceptible of development during the manifestation. Between the extraordinary limits of being and non-being of philosophy, there has been multiplicity or fall. The Gnostic myth of the fall of Sophia, divine wisdom, solemnly allegorizes this terrible upheaval in the center of the pleroma. Desire, fornication, wanting to stand out as ego, brings about the destruction and disorder, produces an adulterated work that is unquestionably left out of the divine realm, even though it is trapped by the essence, the buddhata, the psychic material or the human creature. The impulse towards the unity of the free life in its movements can deviate towards the I, and in the separation to forge a whole world of bitterness. The fall of the degenerate man is the foundation of the theology of all ancient nations. According to Philolaus the Pythagoric, the ancient philosopher said that the psychic matter, the essence, was buried in the I as in a tomb, as a punishment for some sin. Platon also testifies as well that such was the doctrine of the Orphics and that he himself professed it. The excessive desire, the overthrow of the regime of the emanation, leads to failure. To want to distinguish oneself as ego always originates disorder and the fall of an end. The author of the world of the forms is therefore a mystical group of male-female creators, or double gods, like Tlaloc, god of rain and lightning, and his wife, Chalchutlique, the one in the jade skirt of the Maya, Aztec, Olmec, Zapotec, etc., etc., etc., pantheons. In the word Elohim, we find a transcendental key that invites us to reflect. Certainly, Elohim with H is translated as God in the various authorized and revised versions of the Bible. It is an incontrovertible fact, not only from the esoteric point of view, but also from the linguistic point of view, that the term Elohim is a female name with a masculine plural ending. The correct translation, stricto sensu, of the name Elohim, or let us say in Spanish, Elohim, because in Hebrew the H sounds like J in Spanish, is gods and goddesses. And the spirit of the male and female principles was hovering over the surface of the unshaped and the creation took place. Unquestionably, a religion without goddesses is halfway through the complete atheism. It may really want the perfect equilibrium of the animic life. We should worship Elohim, gods and goddesses of the ancient times, and not the anthropomorphic Jehovah, rejected by the great Gabir Jesus. The idolatrous worship to the anthropomorphic Jehovah instead of Elohim is certainly a powerful impediment to the attainment of supernormal consciousness states. The Gnostic anthropologist, instead of laughing skeptically like the profane anthropologist before the representation of goddesses and gods of the diverse Aztec, Mayan, Olmec, Toltec, Chibcha, Druid, Egyptian, Hindu, Chaldeo, Phoenicio, Mesopotamic, Persian, Roman, Tibetan, etc., etc., etc., pantheons, we fall

incessantly in the Gnostic stories of the Pneuma, cruelly subjected to the powers of the law, to the world and the abyss, results too manifest to the world and the abyss, results too manifest to insist on it here. It is evident the disconcerting weakness and impotence of the poor intellectual mammal mistakenly called man, when he wants to rise from the mud of the earth without the aid of the divine. There is a vulgar proverb that reads like this, "To God begging and with the mallet giving." Only the igneous imperishable ray enclosed in the obscure, shapeless, and frigid substance can reduce a psychological self to cosmic dust to free our consciousness, the essence. With fiery words we proclaim, only the divine breath can reincorporate us in the truth. However, this is only possible from conscious work and voluntary suffering. The specific possession of gnosis is only accompanied by a certain attitude of alienation or strangeness before this illusory, myopic world. The authentic Gnostic wants a definitive change, intimately feels the secret impulses of the being, and hence his anguish, rejection, and embarrassment before the diverse inhuman elements that constitute the I. Whoever longs to be lost in his being carries the condemnation and dread before the horrors of the myself. To contemplate oneself as a moment of totality is to know oneself as an infinite thing and reject with all the force of the being the disgusting selfishness of separateness. Two psychological states are open before the defined Gnostic. The being state, transparent, crystalline, impersonal, real and true, and the I state, a set of psychic aggregates personifying defects whose only reason to exist is ignorance. Superior I and inferior I are but two sections of the same thing, different aspects of myself, varied aspects of the infernal. It is therefore the sinister, left and dark upper, middle or lower I, the sum subtraction and continuation multiplication of inhuman psychic aggregates. The denominator superior I, which certainly is a trick of the myself, an intellectual ruse of the ego that looks for loopholes to continue existing, a very subtle form of self-deception. The I is a horrifying work of many volumes, the result of countless yesterdays, a fatal knot that must be unleashed. The egoic self-praise, the cult to me, the self-esteem is paranoia, idolatry of the worst kind. Gnosis as revelation or unveiling, refined aspiration, conceptual synthesis, maximum achievements. Ostensibly, both in the East and in the West, gnosis and grace are phenomenologically identifiable. Without the divine grace, without the extraordinary help of the sacred breath, self-gnosis, the intimate self-realization of the being, it would be more than impossible. Self-salvation is what is indicated, and this requires full identification of the saved and what is saved. The divine who dwells in the bottom of the soul, the authentic and legitimate cognitive faculty, annihilates the ego and absorbs in its parousia the essence and in total enlightenment saves it. This is the theme of the Salvator Salvandus. The Gnostic who has been saved from the waters has closed the cycle of infinite bitterness, has crossed the boundaries that separates the ineffable abyss of the Pleroma from the ineffable regions of the universe. He has escaped boldly from the Demiurge's empire because he has reduced the ego to cosmic dust. The passage through various worlds, the successive annihilation of the inhuman elements, affirms this reincorporation in the sacred absolute sun, and then turned into terribly divine creatures, we pass beyond good and evil. Gnosis is wisdom par excellence, revealed to an elite. Gnosis is the supreme knowledge of Avalokiteshvara. Gnosis divine synthesis that amalgamates and contains supreme consciousness, religion synthesis, philosophy par excellence, divine art. Gnosis or jhana is absolute truth, Paranishpana.
I thank you with my soul and my heart for listening to the

Worst of all is that people know this, but amid so much bitterness, it seems that they do not lose their hopes of reaching happiness one day, not knowing how or in what way. Poor people! How much they do suffer! Yet they want to live. They are afraid of dying. If people understood something about revolutionary psychology, it is possible that they would even think differently. But the fact is that they do not know anything. What they want is to survive in the midst of their misfortune, and that is all. Moments exist which are both pleasant and very enjoyable, but they are not happiness. People confuse pleasure with happiness. Debauched parties, pub crawls, getting drunk, and orgies are brutish pleasures, but they are not happiness. There are, however, wholesome parties without overindulgence, brutal behavior, the abuse of alcohol, etc., but that is not happiness either. Are you a kind person? How do you feel when you are dancing? Are you in love? Do you really love? What does it feel like when you dance with the one you adore? Allow me to be a little bit cruel now in telling you that this is not happiness either. If you are an old person, if you are not attached to these pleasures, if they hold no savior for you, forgive me if I tell you that it would be different if you were young and full of illusions. At any rate, whatever you may say, parties or no parties, love or no love, with or without that which is called money, you are not happy even if you think the opposite. We spend our life looking for happiness everywhere and die without ever having found it. In Latin America, there are many who hope to win the pool someday. They think that this way they will find happiness. Some of them even actually win the pools, but not because of this do they achieve that happiness they so much yearned for. As a young man, one dreams of the perfect woman, a princess from the Arabian Nights, someone special. But harsh reality of facts comes afterward. A wife, small children to support, difficult financial problems, etc. There is no doubt that as the children grow, problems increase, and they may even become impossible to cope with. Naturally, as children get bigger, they need bigger shoes, and these are more expensive, that is obvious. Naturally, as children grow up, clothes are more and more costly. If you have money, it is a problem, but if not, then it is a serious matter, and there is a great deal of suffering. All this would be more or less bearable with a good wife. But if the man is betrayed, that is, cuckolded, then what use is there for him in struggling to earn the housekeeping? There are extraordinary examples, wonderful women, true companions, through both fortune and misfortune. But then, on top of it all, the man takes her for granted and even abandons her for other women who will embitter his life. There are many girls who dream of their prince. Unfortunately, harsh reality is in fact different, and they end up marrying a scourge of them. The greatest illusion for a woman is to have a wonderful home and to be a mother. Blessed predestination. However, even if she marries a good man, which is unlikely, all things come to pass in the end. Sons and daughters get married and leave home, or they are ungrateful to their parents, and the home finally comes to an end. All in all, in this cruel world in which we live, happy people do not exist. All human beings are unfortunate. They are unhappy. In life, we encounter many donkeys who are loaded with money, burdened with problems, engaged in lawsuits, overtaxed, etc. They are not happy. What is the use of being rich if one does not have good health? Poor rich people. Sometimes they are more miserable than any beggar. Everything passes in life. Things, people, ideas, etc. Those who have money and those who have none also pass, and nobody knows genuine happiness. Many people try to escape from themselves by taking drugs or alcohol. In fact, not only do they fail to escape, but worse, they get trapped in the hell of vice. When an addict resolves to change his life, the friends that he associated with when involved with alcohol, marijuana, or LSD disappear as if by magic. Happiness is not achieved by running away from the myself, from the self.
Instead,

0: Instead, it would be interesting to confront oneself boldly, to observe the I, to study it in order to discover the causes of suffering. When we discover the real cause of so much misery and bitterness, then obviously we can do something about it. If one manages to finish with the myself, with my getting drunk, with my vices, with my affections, which are so painful in my heart, with those worries that are ravaging my brain and making me ill, etc., etc., clearly, then, that which is timeless comes. That which is beyond the body, affections, and the mind. That which is truly unknown to the understanding, and is called happiness. Unquestionably, while the consciousness remains bottled in the myself, in the self, it can in no way know real happiness. Happiness has a flavor that the self, the myself, has never, ever known. This audiobook has been broken into multiple parts to make the download faster. You have reached the end of this section, but not the end of the complete audiobook. Please check your library for the next section of this audiobook.
1: In these precise moments, the World Salvation Army advances powerful throughout the Americas. Already our movement shines gloriously throughout the Western Hemisphere. Later we will have to take Gnosis to Europe. A little later in time, we will advance on Asia, and there it is said, it is where our movement, the Jnana Gnostic Church, will reach its apogee at its maximum splendor. When this has been fulfilled, then it will be internally in the country of Tibet, at the time the Dalai Lama will have returned to his throne, and the communist China will have left the country. I will fulfill a certain secret mission in Tibet, and then I will definitely advance towards Agartha. It will be in the lands of Genus, in the fourth vertical, where for some time I will live in the company of many initiates. On the eve of the final cataclysm, which I understand it will be in the next century after the year 2000, a group of Lama brethren, adepts of the Fraternity of the Inner Light, we will abandon those sacred oriental lands to come to the Western world. Then, we will not come writing books or lecturing, but looking for those who are self-realized, or at least those who have dissolved even 50% of the ego, even that, those will be the select ones. We know perfectly how to find them again, on Earth. We do not need your postal or home address. We will secretly take them to the promised land. After the great catastrophe, the Earth will be enveloped in fire and water vapor, and the select ones from the island will be able to see the dual death between the fire and the water. After two centuries again, the rainbow will shine in the clouds, signs of the new alliance of God with men. New lands will have arisen from the bottom of the ocean to fulfill the prophecies of Peter the Apostle in his second epistle to the Romans. And there will be new heavens and new lands. The selected group established on these lands will give birth to the future sixth root race. In the new age, no one who has ego will be admitted. When the select group is established in new lands, the ego will have already been dissolved, and those who take body among the select group will be deprived of ego. It is prohibited in the new age to give body to those who have ego. If a person had ego in the future golden age, that person would end the golden age. He would damage everyone. He would seriously affect. That is what I can answer in these instances. Cassette interview with Master Samael. He who adulterates my words, may he be erased from the book of life.
0: Chapter 7. Fundamental Education. I will never become tired of emphasizing that the academic and educational systems of these degenerated times are only useful to adulterate the authentic values of the being. Facts have come to demonstrate that I am right. Each school year, approximately 500 West German children will commit suicide, according to the statistics of previous years. It is estimated that 14,000 adolescents will try to take their lives, and a high number of them, one out of every three students under 16 years of age, will have severe symptoms of tension caused by what the Germans denominate as Stuhlangst, which means acute scholar anxiety. The pressures and tensions of school, which some children find that they cannot combat, are responsible for one of the most serious situations which the youth face. Stuhlangst seems to be one more social phenomenon, the result of a highly competitive school system, not only in Germany, but also in all the countries of the world, mixed with high unemployment and a hierarchic society which worships foolish academic diplomas as a ticket to obtain highly remunerable jobs and a status symbol. The number of school-age children who go through this type of anxiety feel that the systems of tension are unbearable. According to a study carried out by Carl Stritt Matter, a professor of educational science, one out of every three boys under 16 years of age suffer chronic stomach problems, wet their beds while sleeping, or suffer severe headaches. One out of every five students are under psychiatric treatment. And it has been found that even children 9 years old suffer ulcers due to school tension. The interesting things of the case are the statistics of school suicide, especially discouraging due to the age of the victims. Of the 517 students under 18 years of age who committed suicide in Germany in 1976, 103 were between 10 and 15 years of age. The level of suicide among young people under 18 years of age is approximately 3.3 in every 10,000 in West Germany, 50% higher than in the United States, where suicide among adolescents is also an alarming problem. As long as one does not work with the fundamental education based on the solid principles of free initiative, non-imitation, creative liberty, conscious attention, value, love, how to think, knowing how to listen, wisdom, generosity, comprehension, integration, simplicity, peace, veracity, intelligence, vocation, etc., explained in my book, Fundamental Education, not only children and adolescents, but adults as well, will continue in acute anxiety and in the monstrous increase of the suicide rate. The press. All newspapers are filled with ideas which, in reality, falsify the mind. In this path of psychological liberation, it is not convenient to falsify the mind. It seems to me that in order for there to be true mental health, one needs conscious faith. The press fills the mind with skepticism, and the latter alters the equilibrium of the mind because it makes it ill. Journalists are 100% skeptical by nature. Mental health is not possible as long as conscious faith does not exist. The skepticism of journalists is contagious and destroys the mind. Children, instead of reading foolishness, should be taken to the countryside and fairy tales of olden times narrated to them. In this manner, their mind will remain open and free of prejudices of these decadent and degenerated times. In these decrepit and mechanical times, it is necessary to recover the capacity of amazement. Unfortunately, modern people have lost this capacity. Television. What is important in life is not to fill the mind with foreign ideas that are seen on television, since, with time, they become effigies. The images that are seen on television are reproduced in the mind, transforming themselves into representations that take up psychological realty. It is necessary to have the mind clear so that the being can officiate in our psychological universe, free of the shackles of the ego. Those who search for the integral revolution can see useful movies that are related to nature, so that they can obtain objective benefits for the superlative consciousness of the being. Ultra-modern music. Modern music does not have harmony nor authentic melody, and it lacks precise rhythm as well. I consider modern music to be inharmonious, with a type of strident sounds which is harmful to all the five cylinders of the human machine. Music of an ultra-modern type harms the nervous system and alters all the organs of the human physiology. Modern music does not keep concordance with the melodies of the infinite. If the ego is destroyed, one will vibrate with the cosmic music and with that of the world of the spheres. Romantic music is related to the things of time and is illusory. Classical music leads us to the communion with the ineffable, which is not of time and is the eternal. Solio Onincius. The great Russian scientist, George Lakovsky, after having profoundly studied the sunspots, arrived at the discovery that an intimate relationship exists between them and wars. In this era of remote-controlled rockets, profound studies have been made on cosmic rays and their influence on the living cell and organisms in general. The complex mechanism of remote-controlled rockets can be controlled by means of radioactive waves. Neither the radioactivity of the planets in space nor their electromagnetic influence upon living organisms can be denied any longer. A cosmic law called Solio Onincius exists, which has manifested itself on our planet Earth 40 times after the submersion of Atlantis. Such a cosmic law results from the electromagnetic tension of the worlds. The solar system of Ors has a neighboring system called Balio-Oto. There also exists in the cosmos the famous comet Solny, which sometimes draws dangerously close to the resplendent Balio-Oto. Such a resplendent sun has many times seen itself forced to develop a strong magnetic tension in order to be able to firmly maintain its customary cosmic path. This tension, as is natural and logical, provokes identical tension on all the neighboring suns, among which is our sun called Ors. When our sun Ors puts itself in electromagnetic tension so that the cosmic path it follows is not modified, it originates identical tension on all the planets of the solar system of Ors, including our planet Earth. This is the cosmic Solio Onincius, the great law which acts on our Earth at very long intervals. Normally, this great law produces intense religiosity and profound learning for inner self-realization. But when humanity is not psychologically prepared for the action of this law, the result is customarily catastrophic. In the year 1917, the aforementioned cosmic law manifested itself intensely. But since the Russian proletariat was full of profound resentments and bitterness, Solio Onincius was combined in an abnormal and negative manner with the psyche of each individual. The result of that negative combination was the Bolshevik Revolution. It had already been a while that Russia had been preparing itself psychologically for this bloody revolution. The Bolshevik Revolution was certainly the result of an extremely bad combination of Solio Onincius with the psychological idiosyncrasy of each individual. One of the characteristics of this law in action is the yearning for freedom. However, there were in Russia, during that time of the Bolshevik Revolution, a few persons who were able to intelligently take advantage of Solio Onincius to develop objective reason, individual self-consciousness, and the revolution of the dialectic, which will also emerge during these times. Many years have passed, and we do not yet know when Solio Onincius will return. What we do know is that we should prepare ourselves psychologically to receive it in an intelligent manner and achieve, with the help of the same, the integral revolution that I propose in an objective manner in this treatise. But it is logical to think that if Solio Onincius finds us without psychological preparation, the result has to be a catastrophe. It is good to record in our memory, and to never forget, that the Bolshevik Revolution and the War of 7 Days were really a social catastrophe. We should aspire to carry out on the earth the revolution of the dialectic, and that is why it is necessary to prepare ourselves psychologically as best as possible. It would be lamentable for the next Solio Onincius to find us without any type of psychological preparation. In the past, each time that Solio Onincius manifested itself, it was catastrophic when humanity was not prepared. Let us remember ancient Egypt. Between one dynasty and another, there were terrible events. Twice did Solio Onincius manifest itself in a catastrophic manner in the sunny land of Kern. In the first one, the people, in a bloody revolution, elected rulers through blood and death. The candidate who had in his sacred vase the greatest number of eyes belonging to the legitimately constituted ruling class would be elected as a new ruler. It is clear that the scenes of such a revolt were horrible. In the second manifestation of this cosmic law, the Egyptian people, infuriated, rose against their rulers and killed them by piercing them from side to side with a sacred metallic cable. On that occasion, neither sex nor age was respected, and that cable seemed more like a macabre necklace, which was later dragged by beasts and thrown into the Nile. Solio Onensius produces yearnings for liberation, revolution of consciousness. But when the human being is not prepared, it only occurs to him to kill the rulers, to assassinate others, dethrone kings, cause wars, etc. We should prepare ourselves psychologically for Solio Onensius. We need to become self-conscious and carry out upon the face of the earth the revolution of the dialectic. Religious principles. All religions are precious stones strung on the golden thread of the divinity. Religions conserve the eternal values. False religions do not exist. All religions are necessary. All religions fulfill their mission in life. It is absurd to say the neighbor's religion is useless and that only ours is authentic. If the neighbor's religion is not good, then neither is mine good, because the values are always the same. It is stupid to say that the religion of the indigenous tribes of America is idolatry. Therefore, we also have the right to say that our religion is idolatry. And if we laugh at them, they can also laugh at us. And if we say that they adore or adored idols, then they can also say that we adore idols. We cannot discredit the religion of others without discrediting also ours, because the principles are always the same. All religions have the same principles. Under the sun, every religion is born, grows, develops, multiplies into many sects, and dies. This is how it has always been and will always be. Religious principles never die. The religious forms can die, but the religious principles, in other words, the eternal values, never die. They continue. They are robed in new forms. Religion is inherent to life in the same manner that humidity is to water. There are profoundly religious men who do not belong to any religious form. People without religion are conservative and reactionary by nature. Only the religious man achieves the revolution of the dialectic. There is no reason that justifies religious wars like those of Ireland. It is absurd to classify others as unfaithful, heretics, or pagans, because of the simple fact of their not belonging to our religion. The sorcerer, who in the heart of the African jungles exercises his priesthood before the tribe of cannibals, and the aristocratic Christian archbishop, who officiates in the Metropolitan Cathedral of London, Paris, or Rome, rest on the same principles. Only the religious forms vary. Jesus, the divine rabbi of Galilee, taught all human beings the path of the truth and the revolution of the dialectic. The truth was made flesh in Jesus and will become flesh in every man who achieves integral revolution. If we study religions, if we carry out a comparative study of religions, we will find in all of them the worship of the Christ. The only thing that varies are the names which are given to the Christ. The divine rabbi of Galilee has the same attributes of Zeus, Apollo, Krishna, Quetzalcoatl, Lao Tzu, Fu Ji, the Chinese Christ, Buddha, etc. One is amazed when one carries out a comparative study of religions. All these sacred religious personages that personify the Christ are born on the 24th of December at 12 o'clock at night. All of these sacred personages are eons of immaculate conceptions. All of them are born by the deed and grace of the Holy Spirit. All of them are born from virgins who are immaculate before childbirth, in childbirth, and after childbirth. The poor and unknown Hebrew woman Mary, mother of the adorable Savior Jesus, the Christ, received the same attributes and cosmic powers of the goddess Isis, Juno, Demeter, Ceres, Vesta, Maia, Adonan, Insombertha, Rhea, Cybele, Tontansen, etc. All of these feminine deities always represent the Divine Mother, the eternal cosmic feminine. The Christ is always the Son of the Divine Mother, and worship is rendered to her by all the holy religions. Mary is fecundated by the Holy Spirit. Tradition narrates that the third Logos, in the form of a dove, fecundated the immaculate womb of Mary. The dove is always a phallic symbol. Let us remember Peristhera, nymph of the court of Venus, transformed into a dove by love. Among the Chinese, the Christ is Fuji, the Chinese Christ, who is miraculously born by the deed and grace of the Holy Spirit. While a virgin named Hua Se walked on the riverbank, she placed her foot on the footstep of the great man. Immediately, she was affected emotionally, seeing herself surrounded by a marvelous splendor, and her womb conceived. 12 years having transpired, on the fourth day of the 10th moon, at midnight, Fu Ji was born, thus named in the memory of the river on whose riverbank he was conceived. In ancient Mexico, Christ is Quetzalcoatl, who was the Messiah and transformer of the Toltecs. One day, while Chimalman was alone with her two sisters, a messenger from heaven appeared to her. The sisters, upon seeing him, die of fright. She, upon hearing from the angel's mouth that she would conceive a boy, instantly conceived Quetzalcoatl, the Mexican Christ, without the work of a male. Among the Japanese, the Christ is Amida, who intercedes before the Supreme Goddess, Tensik Daitan, praying for all sinners. Amida, the Japanese Christ of the Shinto religion, is the one who has the powers to open the doors of Gokurat, paradise. This audiobook has been broken into multiple parts to make the download faster. You have reached the end of this section, but not the end of the complete audiobook. Please check your library for the next section of this audiobook. Chapter 14. The Work with the Demon. The awakening of Kundalini and the dissolution of the I form precisely the fundamental basis of all profound realizations. In this chapter, we shall deal with the theme of the dissolution of the I. This is definitive for the final liberation. The I is the demon that we carry within. Concerning this affirmation, we can say that the work of the dissolution of the I is really the work with the demon. This work is very difficult. When we work with the demon, tenebrous entities usually attack us terribly. This is really the way of the astute man, the famous fourth way, the path of Tao. The origin of the pluralized I. Lust is the origin of the sinful I. The ego, Satan, is subject to the law of eternal return of all things. It returns to new wombs in order to satisfy desires. In each one of its lives, the I repeats the same dramas, the same errors. The I complicates itself through time, each time becoming more and more perverse. The death of Satan. The Satan that we carry within is composed of atoms of the secret enemy. Satan had a beginning. Satan has an end. We need to dissolve Satan to return to the inferior star that has always smiled upon us. This is the true final liberation. Only by dissolving the I can we attain absolute liberation. The intimate star. In the undiscovered depths of our divine being, we have an interior star, completely atomic. This star is a super-divine atom. The Kabbalists give it the sacred name of Ein Sof. This is the being of our being, the great reality within us. God does not evolve. God does not need to evolve because he is perfect. God does not need to perfect himself. He is perfect. God is our internal being. Evolution and involution. We, the Gnostics, have never denied the law of evolution, but we do not accept such a mechanical law as dogma. The laws of evolution and involution are the mechanical axis of nature. For every ascent, there follows a descent. To all evolution, there corresponds a specific involution. There is evolution in the seed that germinates, and in the shoot which grows and develops, and in the plant that bears fruit. There is involution in the tree that no longer grows, withers away, becomes old, and dies. Total revolution. We need a tremendous revolution of consciousness to achieve the return to the interior star that guides our being. When we dissolve the I, there is total revolution. Pain. Pain cannot make anyone perfect. If pain made anyone perfect, then all humanity would already be perfect. Pain is the result of our own errors. Satan commits many errors. Satan reaps the fruit of his errors. This fruit is pain. Pain is satanic. Satan cannot perfect himself, nor can he make anyone perfect. Pain cannot make anything perfect, because pain is of Satan. The great divine reality is happiness, peace, abundance, and perfection. The great reality cannot create pain. What is perfect cannot create pain. What is perfect can only engender happiness. Pain was created by the I, Satan. Time. Time is Satan. Satan is memory. Satan is a bundle of memories. When a man dies, only his memories remain. These memories form the I, the myself, the reincarnating ego. Those unsatisfied desires, those memories of yesterday, reincarnate. Thus, we are all slaves of the past. The seven fundamental centers of man. Number 1. The intellectual, located in the brain. Number 2. The motor or movement center, located in the upper part of the spinal column. Number 3. The emotional center, which is found in the solar plexus and in the specific nervous centers of the great sympathetic system. Number 4. The instinctive center, located in the lower part of the spinal column. Number 5. The sexual, located in the genital organs. Number 6. The superior emotional. Number 7. The superior mental. These last two can only express themselves through the authentic astral body and legitimate mental body. Technique for the dissolution of the I. The I exerts control over the five inferior centers of the human machine. These five centers are intellect, movement, emotion, instinct, and sex. The two centers of the human machine that correspond to the Christ consciousness are known in occultism as the Christ mind and the Christ astral. These two superior centers cannot be controlled by the I. We can be assured that the past conditions our present life. We can affirm that Satan is time. We can say without fear of making a mistake that time cannot free us from this valley of tears, because time is satanic. We have to learn how to live from moment to moment. Life is an eternal now, an eternal present. Satan was the creator of time. Those who think to liberate themselves in the distant future, within a few million years, with the passing of time and the ages, are sure candidates for the abyss and the second death, because time is of Satan. Time liberates no one. Satan enslaves. Satan does not liberate. We need to liberate ourselves right now. We need to live from instant to instant. Every human being has 7 basic fundamental centers. Let us see. Superior emotion does not yet have these 2 precious Christic vehicles at their disposal. When the superior mind is clothed with the Christ mind, and when the superior emotion is invested with the Christ astral, really, we are elevated to the state of the true human being. Everyone who wishes to dissolve the I should study its functions in the 5 inferior centers. We should not condemn the defects, neither should we justify them. The important thing is to comprehend them. It is urgent to comprehend the actions and reactions of the human machine. Each one of these 5 inferior centers has a set of very complicated actions and reactions. The I works with each of these 5 inferior centers, and comprehending deeply the whole mechanism of each of these centers, we are on the way to dissolving the I. In everyday life, 2 people react differently to the same event. What is agreeable for one person can be disagreeable for another. Many times, the difference is that one person can judge and see with the mind, and the other's emotions are touched. We should learn to differentiate between mind and emotion. The mind is one thing and emotion another. In the mind, there is a whole set of actions and reactions that must be comprehended. In the feelings, there are attachments that should be crucified, emotions that should be carefully studied, and in general, the whole mechanism of actions and reactions that are easily confused with the activities of the mind. The intellectual center. This center is useful within its orbit. The mistake lies in wanting to take it out of its gravitational field. The great realities of the spirit can only be experienced with the consciousness. Those who endeavor to investigate the transcendental truths of the being on a purely rational basis make the same mistake as someone who, ignoring the use and management of modern scientific instruments, tries to study the life of the infinitely small with telescopes and the life of the infinitely large with microscopes. Movement. We need to discover ourselves and to profoundly comprehend all our habits. We should not allow our life to continue to unfold mechanically. It seems incredible that we, living within the forms of our habits, do not know these forms which condition our lives. We need to study our habits. We need to comprehend them. These belong to the activities of the center of movement. It is necessary that we self-observe the way we live, act, dress, walk, etc. The center of movement has many activities. Sport also belongs to the center of movement. When the mind interferes with this center, it obstructs and causes damage, because it is very slow and the center of movement is very fast. All typists work with the center of movement and, as is natural, may make mistakes at the keyboard if the mind begins to intervene. A man driving a car should have an accident if the mind intervenes. The emotional center. The human being stupidly wastes the sexual energy with the abuse of violent emotions. Cinema, television, football games, etc. We should learn to dominate our emotions. It is necessary to save our sexual energies. Instinct. There are various instincts. The instincts of preservation, the sexual instinct, etc. There are also many perversions of instinct. Deep within every human being, there are brutal, subhuman instinctive forces that paralyze the true spirit of love and charity. These demonic forces should first be comprehended, then brought under control and eliminated. These bestial forces are criminal instincts, lust, cowardliness, fear, sexual sadism, sexual bestiality, etc. We need to study and profoundly comprehend these subhuman forces. before being able to dissolve and eliminate them. Sex. Sex is the fifth power of the human being. Sex can liberate or enslave man. No one can attain integrity. No one can profoundly realize himself without the sexual force. No celibate can achieve total realization. Sex is the power of the soul. The integral human being is achieved with the absolute fusion of the masculine and feminine poles of the soul. The sexual force develops, evolves, and progresses on seven levels, the seven levels of the soul. In the physical world, sex is a blind force of mutual attraction. In astral, sexual attraction is based on the affinity of types according to their polarities and essences. In the mental world, sexual attraction takes place according to the laws of polarity and mental affinity. On the causal plane, sexual attraction is realized on the basis of conscious will. It is precisely on this plane of natural causes where the complete union of the soul is consciously realized. In fact, no one can attain the complete glory of the perfect matrimony without having reached this fourth state of human integration. We need to profoundly comprehend the whole sexual problem. We need to be integral. We need to transcend the mechanics of sex. We need to know how to procreate children of wisdom. At the supreme instant of conception, the human essences are completely open to all kinds of influences. The state of purity of the parents and their force of will to not spill the cup of Hermes is all that can protect them from the danger that the spermatozoon and the ovum may be infiltrated by the subhuman substances of the bestial egos which wish to reincarnate. The absolute death of Satan. By comprehending the intimate activities of each of the five inferior centers, we discover the whole process of the I. The result of this self-discovery is the absolute death of Satan, the tenebrous lunar. Adultery. The woman, being the receptive, passive element, clearly collects and stores the results of the sexual act with all those men who commit adultery with her. Those results are atomic substances from the men with whom she has had sexual intercourse. When a man has sexual relations with a woman who has been with another man or other men, he then absorbs atomic essences of the other men and poisons himself with them. This is a very grave problem for the brothers who are dissolving the I, because then not only do they have to fight against their own errors and defects, but also, in addition, against the errors and defects of those other men with whom the woman had sexual contact. The root of pain. The I is the root of pain. The I is the root of ignorance and error. When the I is dissolved, within us only remains the internal Christ. It is necessary to dissolve the I. Only by dissolving the I do ignorance and error disappear. When the I disappears, all that remains within us is that which is called love. When the I dissolves, authentic and legitimate happiness comes to us. Only by completely, totally annihilating desire can we achieve the dissolution of the I. If we want to annihilate the I, we need to be like the demon. The I is the horrifying Satan, the horrible demon who has made our life so bitter and nauseating. This audiobook has been broken into multiple parts to make the download faster. You have reached the end of this section, but not the end of the complete audiobook. Please check your library for the next section of this audiobook. Chapter 15, The Kundalini. We have arrived at a very thorny point. I want to refer to this question of the Kundalini, the igneous serpent of our magical powers, mentioned in so many texts of Oriental wisdom. Undoubtedly, the Kundalini has a lot of documentation and is something worth investigating. In the texts of medieval alchemy, the kundalini is the astral sign of the sacred sperm, Stella Maris, the virgin of the sea, who wisely guides the laborers of the great work. Among the Aztecs, she is Tonantzin. Among the Greeks, the caste Diana. And in Egypt, she is Isis, the divine mother of whom no mortal has lifted the veil. There is not any doubt whatsoever that esoteric Christianism never stopped adoring the divine mother Kundalini. Obviously, she is Mara, or better said, Ram-io, Maria, or Mary. What Orthodox religions do not specify, at least as far as the esoteric or public circle is concerned, is the aspect of Isis in her human individual form. Ostensibly, only in secret were the initiates taught that this divine mother exists individually within each human being. It is not superfluous to emphatically clarify that Mother God, Rhea, Sibelius, Adonia, or whatever we wish to call her, is a variant of our own individual being here and now. Specifically, we will say that each of us has his own particular, individual, divine mother. There are as many mothers in heaven as creatures on earth. The Kundalini is the mysterious energy which makes the world exist, an aspect of Brahma. In its psychological aspect, manifest in the occult anatomy of the human being, the Kundalini is coiled 3.5 times within certain magnetic centers located in the coccygeal bone. There rests numb as any other snake, the divine princess. In the center of that chakra, or room, exists a female triangle, or yoni, where there is a male lingam established. The sublime serpent Kundalini coils around this atomic or magical lingam, which represents Brahma's sexual creating power. The igneous queen, in its serpent form, wakes up with the secretum secretorum of certain alchemical craft, which I have clearly taught in my work titled The Mystery of Golden Blossoming. Unquestionably, when this divine force awakes, victorious it ascends through the spinal medullary canal to develop in ourselves the powers which deify. The sacred serpent, in its subliminal divine transcendental aspect, transcending the merely physiological, anatomical, in its ethnic state, is, as I have already said, our own being, though derived. It is not my purpose to teach in this treatise the technique for the awakening of the sacred serpent. I only want to put some emphasis on the harsh realism of the ego and the inner urgency related to the dissolution of its diverse inhuman elements. The mind by itself cannot radically alter any psychological defect. The mind can mark in a name on any defect, move it from one level onto another one, hide it from the same mind or from other people, excuse it, etc., but never eliminate it. Comprehension is a fundamental part, but this is not all. It is necessary to eliminate. A defect which has been observed must be analyzed and wholly comprehended before proceeding to its elimination. We need a power superior to the mind, a power capable of atomically disintegrating any defect I, which we have previously discovered and profoundly judged. Fortunately, such power is deeply underlying beyond the body, affections, and the mind, although it has its concrete exponents in the bone of the coccygeal center, as we have already explained in previous paragraphs of this chapter. After having wholly comprehended any defect I, we must submerge ourselves in profound meditation, begging, praying, asking our own individual particular divine mother to disintegrate the previously comprehended defect I. This is the precise technique required for the elimination of the undesirable elements which we carry within. The Divine Mother Kundalini has power to reduce to ashes any subjective, inhuman psychic aggregate. Without this didactic, without this procedure, every effort for the dissolution of the ego is fruitless, useless, absurd. This audiobook has been broken into multiple parts to make the download faster. You have reached the end of this section, but not the end of the complete audiobook. Please check your library for the next section of this audiobook. Chapter 13, The Still Small Voice. There exists a particular mystical sound that the yogi must learn to hear. The Aztecs knew this mystical sound. Let us remember the hill of Chapultepec. Note, Chapultepec, hill, the hill of the cricket. A cricket upon a hill is represented in a Mexican codex. In ancient Rome, during the time of the Caesars, the cricket was sold in golden cages at a very high price. Magicians of ancient Rome bought crickets in order to employ them in practical magic. If we have the cricket close to the head of our bed when we are meditating on its beautiful song, we will hear the still small voice in the instant of slumber. This phenomenon is equivalent to the phenomenon of two pianos that are equally tuned. If we play, for example, the note T on either piano, the other piano will repeat the same note without the touch of the human hand. This vibratory phenomenon is very interesting, and it can be proven by anyone. This exact phenomenon also happens with the mysterious sound of the cricket. There exists in the human brain the music sound that resounds when the cricket sings. It is a matter of affinity and vibration. To nourish this little animal is not a problem. We know that the cricket feeds itself with vegetables and also with clothes found in homes. Many people are afraid of the cricket because they do not want to ruin their clothes. This animal can easily be found in the country hills. Whosoever hears the still voice can travel instantly into the astral plane at any time. If the devotee concentrates on the sound of the cricket, or if the yogi meditates on the sound of the cricket and goes to sleep while listening to the sound of the cricket, suddenly the same mystic sound, tone, or still voice will resound within his brain, and the doors of mystery will then be opened. During this instant, the Gnostic can rise from bed naturally and depart from its home in the astral body. What we are explaining must be experienced and understood in action, not in thought or with the mind. The devotee must rise from his bed naturally. Nature will act by separating the astral body from the physical body. When we are out of the physical body, we feel a very light, delightful, spiritual voluptuousness. There is nothing more pleasurable than to feel the soul detached from the physical body. In the superior worlds, we can communicate with the ineffable gods. In the superior worlds, we can study at the feet of the Master. This is how we become free of many theories. This is how we drink from the fountain of living knowledge. Every devotee must learn how to hear the still voice. The devotee can perform marvelous wonders and prodigies with this mystical sound. If the devotee wants to hear this mystical sound, his concentration must be perfect. To begin with, the student will hear many sounds. Yet, if he concentrates intensively on the sound of the cricket, eventually he will hear this sound and will attain victory. We inevitably attain illumination with this mystical sound. In its final synthesis, this mystical sound comes from the tranquil heart. The origin of this remote mystical sound must be searched for within the Divine Mother. The devotee must pray constantly, beseeching his Divine Mother to give him the ability to hear the great mystical sound. With the grace of the Divine Mother, every devotee can have the joy of hearing the mystical sound that grants us the instantaneous projection of the astral body. The devotee who wishes to perform these practices with success must meditate internally until he truly feels the state of slumber. He must know that every esoteric exercise of meditation, if practiced with a lack of the sleepy state, is useless, sterile, because it damages the mind and harms the brain. Therefore, internal meditation must be intelligently combined with the sleepy state. If the Gnostic student does not have this marvelous cricket when practicing this exercise, then he must pronounce the letter S. This letter must be pronounced like the fine and delicate whistle, like this. Behind this fine sound dwells the still voice that permits us to project instantaneously in astral body. The devotee should be in a very comfortable position in order to practice correct internal meditation. We suggest two positions. Position of the corpse. Lay down in corpse position on the bed or floor, placing arms against the sides of the body. Straighten the legs and bring the heels of the feet together so that they are touching. However, the toes of the feet should be separated towards the left and right like a fan. Position of flaming star. Lay down in the position of a flaming star with the arms and legs extended outwards to left and right. Our bodies must be very relaxed. We should resemble the figure of the five-pointed star. This is the position of the master. Great masters utilize this position for the practice of internal meditation. When in this position, the black magicians will run away with terror. When the master rises from this position, the impression of the star remains in that place. This keeps the black magicians away. The devotee must not meditate with a full stomach. It is necessary for the devotee to abandon the sin of gluttony. We must eat only 3 meals per day. Esoteric diet. Breakfast. Basted bread with pure honey, hot milk, and fruit. Lunch. Must consist of vegetables, fruits, and any type of grain. Dinner. Bread with pure honey and hot milk. Nothing more. Meditation should be performed at 10 p.m. nightly. Meditation should also be performed at dawn. If the student meditates during these hours, he will progress rapidly. This audiobook has been broken into multiple parts to make the download faster. You have reached the end of this section, but not the end of the complete audiobook. Please check your library for the next section of this audiobook.

Chapter 1. The one who feels pain or feels hurt when slandered, accused, or false witness borne against him, it is a sign that he still has alive the eye of pride. Samael on Wyor. The Didactic of the Dissolution of the Eye. The best didactic for the dissolution of the eye is found in practical life intensely lived. Interrelationship is a marvelous mirror in which the eye can be contemplated at full length. In relationship with our fellow men, the defects that are hidden in the subconscious depths flourish spontaneously. They leap out, because the subconscious betrays us, and if we are in a state of alert perception, then we see them just as they are in themselves. For the Gnostic, the best joy is to celebrate the discovery of one of his defects. Discovered defect, dead defect. When we discover a defect, we should see it in the scene like someone who is watching a movie, but without justifying or condemning. It is not enough to comprehend the psychological defect intellectually. It is necessary to submerge ourselves into profound inner meditation to catch the defect in the levels of the mind. The mind has many levels and profundities, and as long as we have not comprehended a defect in all the levels of the mind, we will have done nothing, and the latter will continue existing like a tempting demon in the depth of our own subconscious. When a defect is integrally comprehended in all the levels of the mind, then the defect disintegrates. Upon disintegrating and reducing to cosmic dust the eye which characterizes it. This is how we keep on dying from instant to instant. This is how we keep establishing in ourselves a permanent center of consciousness, a center of permanent gravity. Within every human being who is not in the final state of degeneration exists the Buddhata, the interior Buddhist principle,

0: the psychic material, or materia prima, to fabricate that which is called soul. The pluralized I foolishly spins said psychic material in absurd atomic explosions of envy, covetousness, hatred, jealousies, fornications, attachments, vanity, etc. As the pluralized I dies from instant to instant, the psychic material accumulates within us, becoming a permanent center of consciousness. This is how we individualize ourselves, little by little. By de-egotizing ourselves, we individualize ourselves. However, we clarify that individuality is not everything. With the event of Bethlehem, we should move on to super-individuality. The work of the dissolution of the I is something very serious. We need to study ourselves profoundly in all the levels of the mind. The I is a book of many chapters. We need to study our dialectic, thoughts, emotions, actions from instant to instant, without justifying or condemning. We need to integrally comprehend in all the profundities of the mind each and every one of our defects. The pluralized I is the subconscious. When we dissolve the I, the subconscious becomes consciousness. We need to convert the subconscious into consciousness, and that is only possible by achieving the annihilation of the I. When the consciousness moves on to occupy the place of the subconscious, we acquire that which is called continuous consciousness. The one who enjoys continuous consciousness lives consciously in every instant, not only in the physical world, but also in the superior worlds. The present humanity is 97% subconscious, and that is why it sleeps profoundly, not only in the physical world, but also in the suprasensitive worlds, during the sleep of the physical body, and after death. We need the death of the I. We need to die from instant to instant, here and now, not only in the physical world, but also in all the planes of the cosmic mind. We should be merciless toward ourselves and carry out the dissection of the I with the great scalpel of self-criticism. The Struggle of the Opposites. A great master said, "Seek enlightenment, for all else will be added on to you." Enlightenment's worst enemy is the I. It is necessary to know that the I is a knot in the flow of existence, a fatal obstruction in the flow of life, free in its movement. A master was asked, "Which is the way?" "What a magnificent mountain," he said, referring to the mountain where he had his haven. "I do not ask you about the mountain. Instead, I ask you about the path. As long as you cannot go beyond the mountain, you will not be able to find the way," answered the master. Another monk asked the same question to the same master. "There it is, right before your eyes," the master answered him. "Why can I not see it?" "Because you have egotistical ideas." "Will I be able to see it, sir?" "As long as you have a dualistic vision, and you say, 'I cannot,' and so on, your eyes will be blinded to that relative vision. When there is no I, nor you, can it be seen? When there is no I, nor you, who wants to see?" The foundation of the I is the dualism of the mind. The I is sustained by the battle of the opposites. All thinking is founded on the battle of the opposites. If we say, "So-and-so is tall," we want to say that he is not short. If we say that we are entering, we want to say that we are not exiting. If we say that we are happy, with that we affirm that we are not sad, etc. The problems of life are nothing but mental forms with two poles, one positive and the other negative. Problems are sustained by the mind and are created by the mind. When we stop thinking on a problem, the latter ends inevitably. Happiness and sadness, pleasure and pain, good and evil, victory and defeat, constitute the battle of the opposites on which the I is founded. The entire miserable life that we live goes from one opposite to another. Victory, defeat, like, dislike, pleasure, pain, failure, success, this, that, etc. We need to free ourselves from the tyranny of the opposites. This is only possible by learning to live from instant to instant without abstractions of any type, without dreams, without fantasies. Hast thou observed how the stones of the road are pale and pure after a torrent rain? One can only murmur an O of admiration. We should comprehend that O of things without deforming that divine exclamation with the battle of the opposites. Joshu asked the master, Nansen, "What is the Tao?" "Ordinary life," replied Nansen. "What does one do to live in accordance with it?" "If you try to live in accordance with it, it will flee away from you. Do not try to sing that song. Let it sing itself." "Does not the humble hiccup come by itself?" Remember this phrase. Gnosis lives in deeds, withers away in abstractions, and is difficult to find even in the noblest of thoughts. They asked the master, Bokujo, "Do we have to dress and eat daily? How could we escape from this?" The master replied, "We eat, we get dressed." "I do not comprehend," said the disciple. "Then get dressed and eat," said the master. This is precisely action free of the opposites. Do we eat? Do we get dressed? Why make a problem of that? Why think of other things while we are eating and getting dressed? If you are eating, eat. If you are getting dressed, get dressed. And if you are on the street, walk, walk, walk, but do not think of something else. Do only what you are doing. Do not run away from facts. Do not fill them with so many meanings, symbols, sermons, and warnings. Live them without allegories. Live them with the receptive mind from instant to instant. Comprehend that I am talking to you about the path of action, free of the painful battle of the opposites. Action without distractions, without evasions, without fantasies, without abstractions of any kind. Change thy character, beloved. Change it through intelligent action, free of the battle of the opposites. When the doors are closed to fantasy, the organ of intuition is awake. Action, free of the battle of the opposites, is intuitive action, full action. Where there is plenitude, the eye is absent. Intuitive action leads us by the hand to the awakening of consciousness. Let us work and rest, happily abandoning ourselves to the course of life. Let us exhaust the turbid and rotten water of habitual thinking, and in the emptiness will flow gnosis, and with it, the happiness of living. This intelligent action, free of the battle of the opposites, elevates us to a point in which something must break. When everything marches well, the rigid roof of thinking breaks, and the light and power of the inner self enter like a flood into the mind which has stopped dreaming. Then, in the physical world, and outside of it, during the sleep of the material body, we live totally conscious and enlightened, enjoying the joy of life in the superior worlds. This continuous tension of the mind, this discipline, takes us to the awakening of consciousness. If we are eating and thinking about business, it is clear that we are dreaming. If we are driving an automobile and we are thinking about our fiancé, it is logical that we are not awake. We are dreaming. If we are working and we are remembering our child's godfather or godmother or our friend or brother, etc., it is clear that we are dreaming. People who live dreaming in the physical world also live dreaming in the internal worlds during hours in which the physical body is sleeping. One needs to cease dreaming in the internal worlds. When we stop dreaming in the physical world, we awaken here and now, and that awakening appears in the internal worlds. First, seek enlightenment, and all else shall be added unto you. Whoever is enlightened sees the way. Whoever is not enlightened cannot see the way and can easily be led astray from the path and fall into the abyss. Terrible is the effort and the vigilance needed from second to second, from instant, to not fall into illusion. 1 minute of unawareness is enough, and the mind is already dreaming upon recalling something, upon thinking of something different from the job or deed that we are living at the moment. When in the physical world, we learn to be awake from instant to instant. We shall live awake and self-conscious from instant to instant in the internal worlds during the hours of sleep of the physical body, and also after death. It is painful to know that the consciousness of all human beings sleeps and dreams profoundly, not only during those hours of rest of the physical body, but also during that state, ironically called the vigil state. Action free of mental dualism produces the awakening of consciousness. The KM. I have to declare before the solemn verdict of public opinion that the fundamental aim of every Gnostic student is to become a KM, a cosmos man. All of us human beings live in the cosmos. The word cosmos means order, and this is something that we should never forget. The cosmos man is a being who has perfect order in his five centers, in his mind, and in his essence. In order to get to be a cosmos man, it is necessary to learn to know how the three primary forces of the universe, positive, negative, and neutral, manifest themselves. But on the path which leads to the cosmos man, which is totally positive, we see that every positive force is always opposed by a negative force. Through self-observation, we should perceive the mechanism of the opposing force. Whenever we propose to carry out a special action, whether it be the annihilation of the ego, the dominion of sex, a special work, or execute a definite program, we should observe and calculate the force of resistance, because, by nature, the world and its mechanics tend to provoke the resistance, and such resistance is double. The more gigantic that the enterprise is, the greater will the resistance be. If we learn to calculate the resistance, we will also be able to develop the enterprise of success. That is where the capacity of the genius, of the enlightened, is. This audiobook has been broken into multiple parts to make the download faster. You have reached the end of this section, but not the end of the complete audiobook. Please check your library for the next section of this audiobook. Chapter 34. The conclusion of the lunar labors. After having reduced Mara, the father of the three furies, to cosmic dust, I had to confront the secondary beasts of the abyss. The day was finishing slowly. The delicious air of the night was inviting the living beings that inhabit the face of the earth to rest from their travails. And I, vile worm in the mud of the earth, only wished to bear the struggles of the path, and of those things worthy of compassion that my memory will write without mistakes. O ineffable muses! O high divine talent! Come to my help! Inspire me so that my style is not incompatible with the nature of the subject. My deep sleep was interrupted by a very strong thunder. Like a man who has been awakened in a violent way, I got up, and, looking around me, I tried to find out what kind of place I was in. I saw myself then in a lonely house next to a dark road. Seated on a coarse armchair next to a window, from which I could see the steep path, I evoked very sincerely times gone by. I had certainly been there in times gone by, in the mansion of the abyss and before this same path. Nothing of all this appeared new to me. I understood that I was recapitulating mysteries. Getting up from the chair, I opened the old door of that house and went out, walking slowly, slowly, slowly by the solitary road. In a single glance, and with my sight spread out across as far a space as it is possible with the penetration of spiritual sight, I saw a sad place, devastated and somber. The floor was humid, and I had to stop before an electric cable lying on the pavement. A copper cable charged with high tension? What horror! And I was nearly standing on it. It is better to die free than to live in captivity. Thus said the voice of silence in the night of the mystery. And I, in a state of alarm, who was trying at that precise moment to move back, felt encouraged. I went forward resolutely through those sublunary places along the abysmal winding road. The steep path, turning suddenly to the left, led to certain picturesque hills. In them I saw something like a national park on Sunday, a colorful ensemble of human creatures that appeared to be having a good time on the meadow. Some peddlers moved around selling colored balloons for the solace of many people. A living symbol of profane living, thus I understood it. However, it is clear that I wanted to live all of this with intensity. I was very absorbed in all of this, contemplating the crowds, when suddenly something unusual and unwanted happened. It appeared to me that time itself stopped for a moment. At that time of terror, a bloodthirsty wolf appeared from the bushes. Ferocious, it tries in vain to catch its prey. Before him, some hens try to escape, crowing in desperation. Extraordinary occult symbolism. Barnyard fowl, faint-hearted and cowardly, shy. Bloodthirsty wolf, cruel, merciless. Fright, terror, astonishment. Human sublunary states of the human infraconsciousness, and I, who believe to have died in myself, ignored the existence of these psychical aggregates inside my own atomic hells. Luckily, I never forgot my holy spear during this hard struggle. Thanks to my divine mother Kundalini, I have done better than many with respect to the force and skill of the lance. Having already destroyed the main demon egos, vile embodiments of my horrible infrahuman defects, my lunar tasks finished in an epic manner, killing with the holy shaft many other infernal beasts. It is not too much to say that I got to collect a very rich bounty of war after so many bloody battles. I wish to refer with great emphasis to those multiple precious gems of my own existence, to those grains of consciousness remaining among those frightful abortions from hell. The last part of the task was of a totally atomic character. It is not easy to expel the malignant intelligences from their nuclear habitats. This is certainly what is understood by the transformation of the black waters into white. Now, these atoms have become marvelous vehicles for certain luminous intelligences. Magnificent sparks, atoms capable of giving information about the activities of the secret enemy. One night of glory, I had the greatest honor that can be bestowed on a human being. I was visited by the cosmic Christ. The adorable one had a great book in his right hand, as if saying, "Now you are entering the sphere of Mercury." When I saw the Master, I could not but say, "Lord, you have arrived earlier than I thought. I was not expecting you yet." The living Christ answered sweetly, "I sometimes get delayed when it is my turn to come here in March. You still have to continue dying in yourself." "How? To continue dying? Still?" "Yes," answered the adorable one. "You have to continue dying," he repeated. What happened then was miraculous. The Master ascended slowly towards the Sun of Midnight, quitting the vicinity of the King of the Stars after a while to bless me and forgive my ancient errors. In this way, I succeeded in rejoining the first heaven, the abode of the ineffable angels. Unquestionably, I was a fallen angel, but it is clear that I had been forgiven. In the Cathedral of the Soul, there is more happiness for a sinner that repents than for 1,000 just persons who have no need of repentance. This audiobook has been broken into multiple parts to make the download faster. You have reached the end of this section, but not the end of the complete audiobook. Please check your library for the next section of this audiobook.
1: 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Chapter 3, The Chinese Communist Diabolic Invasion of Tibet. We remember all the bestial horrors of the homicidal Chinese communist hordes committed in the beautiful country of Tibet, where thousands of Buddhist monks and nuns were horribly murdered and massacred. The communist perverts mocked the sacred Tibetan religious ceremonies and ruthlessly raped the nuns in their monasteries and committed gruesome murders, all in the name of a dialectical materialism clogged up in the name of Marxist and Leninist theories, which can never be demonstrated or withstand in-depth analysis. The devilish invasion reminds us with horror of the butcher of Hungary, the perverted murderer Nikita Khrushchev, with the sinister human carnage in this helpless nation. We could write thousands of volumes on communist, Marxist, and Leninist barbarism. It was horrible. The kidnapping of more than 10,000 children in Tibet that the Chinese Marxist Communist government stole from parents who were torn by pain for the loss of their children, with the nefarious intention to wash the minds of these innocent children in order to feed them the filthy poison of communist Maoist materialism. The slaughter of thousands of Tibetan nuns and monks was frightening. The Soviet Chinese believed themselves very wise with the stupid theories of Karl Marx inserted in their heads. And after raping the Tibetan nuns and thousands of women and girls, they then murdered them. They made fun of the monks before killing and torturing them villainously. That is how the Beast of Mara, the Antichrist, acts. The kidnapped children in Tibet and their offspring were taught phrases like these in Beijing. First, matter is in which the changes, called movements, are carried out. Second, movements are those changes that are carried out in the matter. This is the identity of the unknown. X equals Y, Y equals X. A vicious cycle, absurd ignorance, and with this they want to cover the eye of the donkey. Which ignorant communist or Leninist has ever had in the palm of his hand a piece of matter, without any form? Which Marxist, communist, or Leninist has known matter without any form? Who has ever known the free energy of the concept of the movement? Which communist or capitalist has known matter in himself, the energy in himself? Who has known it? And this is irrefutable, only its modalities and use, and that is all. Neither communist nor capitalist, no one has seen the matter, much less the energy. The human being can only perceive phenomena, things, forms, images, etc., but never has seen the substance of things. Materialist lords of the USSR totally ignore what is hard substance, and dogmatically they call it matter, when in reality it has only been wood, copper, tin, iron, stone, etc. In reality, the so-called matter is a concept as abstract as beauty, goodness, and courage. No fanatic of the communist materialistic dialect has ever seen the substance of things in itself, as it is, and this is irrefutable. We do not deny that they use what they call dogmatically. The donkey also uses grass for its food without knowing in it. The donkey also uses grass for its food without knowing it in itself. But this is not science, this is not wisdom, this is nothing. The fanatics of the materialistic dialect want to turn all human beings into donkeys, with their materialistic ideas deprived of all spirituality. And from what we are seeing, Chinese communist Marxism has failed in Tibet and in the world. The sublime lord of the fourth, the Dharmapala, the sublime lords of the fourth, the Dharmapalas, will soon restore the Dalai Lama to his throne. Samae Laon Veor. I thank you with my soul and my heart for listening to the reading of the third chapter of the Menu Dalai Lama, book written by our abbot Fernando Moya, direct disciple of the Western White Buddha, Samae Laon Veor. Now we're going to begin our practice of autonosis. First, a prayer to our Divine Mother. We also have a fragment of the dissertation Anubis, the Police of Karma, and Heu, the Supreme Law, by Abbot Fernando Moya, direct disciple of Buddha Samael. Our practice of sexual transmutation, chanting mantra, IEOUAM. And finally, meditation for annihilation of the ego. Prayer to the Divine Mother. Dear brothers and sisters, I invite you to live in the moment, not in the yesterday or tomorrow, as we do our practices. We're going to close our eyes and visualize inside our heart a pentagram. Make it gigantic, majestic, full of light and filled with love. Inside that gigantic pentagram, we see a smaller pentagram, and inside it, our soul, our essence. And we're going to feel the love of our mother, that love that drives us day by day to perform our practices, that love which gives us the will to continue forward, that love, that strength of our Divine Mother. She awaits the return of our soul to our paternal house together with our Father who is in secret in our heart. And seeing that pentagram, that star that always, always smiles at us, we're going to unite our heart in a single heart, and our song in a single chant. Let us pray. O my Divine Mother, you who has accompanied me life after life, existence after existence, looking after me from the sky like a star, you my Divine Mother who unfolds in five aspects, Prakriti, Kuan Yin, Devi Kundalini Shakti, Maha Kundalini, and Kamadeva. O Prakriti, immeasurable light of the heavens, my divine hope, my strength, may you always be the light of my soul. You are my yearning, dear mother. You are the one who deposits in me. You are the one who deposits in my essence, not conditioned, the will to continue forward, day by day. Majestic mother, who places in my essence love, mercy, and the impulse to my Father, who is in secret in me. O Mother Prakriti, I beg you in the name of Christ, by the love of Christ, by the blood of Christ, care for and give an impulse to the little light that I have left in my soul's heart, and do not let the obstinate ego steal it. O my Divine Mother, O Blessed Prakriti, you who pose in my internal firmament with your dress made of stars that sparkle full of light, make your light sparkle day by day, from moment to moment. Do not let the darkness of the ego steal one more fraction of my essence. O my Mother, I implore you in the name of Christ, by the love of Christ, by the blood of Christ, be my guide, be my yearning, be my support, and my refuge. Never let my soul leave the light. Amen. Without ceasing to see that pentagram, without ceasing to feel the love of our Divine Mother, Kuan Yin, making ourselves one with that pentagram, let us pray. O my Divine Mother, Kuan Yin, the mother of my soul, seed, root, leaf, flower, cocoon of love, I humbly beg you, my mother, take me in your tender arms like a very beloved child and protect me. Release me with your love light from all the evil that I carry within me. My Lady, you are my guide. Awaken in me that conscious material love that only you have. I beg you very humbly, awaken in me the conscious strength that dwells in my heart. I thank you for the first commandment in your heart, which is to love. My Lady, teach me to love my fellow man as myself, and be able to practice the three factors of the revolution of the consciousness. You are, O my Mother, my support, my refuge, my hope, my sustain. Do not let me leave the gnosis light, the razor's edge. Place, O Mother Kuan Yin, in this your child, your blessing, and in it the strength, the will and the faith that my soul longs for, to go forward without fainting, from instant to instant, from moment to moment. I thank you for every miracle that you perform in my heart every day. Amen. Without ceasing to see that pentagram, without ceasing to feel that divine love, let us pray. O my Divine Mother, Devi Kundalini Shakti, my Mother Death, You are within me a resplendent sun. I am your small jewel. You are my great treasure. My blessed mother, without you I would be lost. Mother, I ask your forgiveness for creating these defects that characterize me. I beg you, my mother, help me to free myself from these chains, from these shackles that I have forged myself for thousands of existences, day by day, from instant to instant, from moment to moment. O Devi Kundalini Shakti, my mother death, help me out of this darkness that locks me in when I close my eyes, wanting to see your divine light. Help me, O my mother, to be released from this lie that I made my life into, for the psychological defects that I gestated. Be my guide, mother, so that the obstinate ego does not deceive my essence anymore. You are my support, my refuge, my sustain. My mother, by Christ, give me your light. Give me your love. Give me your peace to be able to practice the meditation on the death of the ego. Have pity on my soul. Amen. O my mother nature, Maha Kundalini, blessed goddess, my particular mother, mercy and infinite goodness, you that dilute yourself in everything that exists around me, you, my mother nature, who gave me this physical body. O Maha Kundalini, you who day by day allow me your light with your love, you who caress me with the gentle breeze of dawn, with the fresh air of the morning, and with the rays of the sun, giving warmth and life to this body, you who are always present here and now, in these moments, in the beating of my heart, in the oxygen that I breathe, and that fills my lungs with life. I give thanks to you, my mother. Thank you for letting me live. Thank you for giving me your sacred foods that nourish my soul and body, and allow them to continue working in the great work of my Father. Thank you for that love of your being. O Blessed Mother, Maha Kundalini, I implore you, forgiveness for the transgender... O Blessed Mother, Maha Kundalini, I implore your forgiveness for the transgressions committed against this aspect of you. By Christ, be my guide, be my sustain, and do not let me out of the gnosis light, that the longing to be one with you in my heart preserve today and always. That the longing to be one with you in my heart persevere today and always. O blessed Maha Kundalini, help me to stay on the path of the razor's edge. Have pity and mercy on my soul. Amen. O my Divine Mother, O my Divine Mother Kamadeva, Goddess of Love, Blessed Mother Mahadeva, Blessed Maiden of the Enchantments of Love, my inner elemental mage, Goddess of the Sacred Azure Waters, and who instructs me in the mysteries of the AZF Arcane, in the sexual magic, in the magic of love, with my soul and with my heart, in the name of Christ, by the love of Christ, for the majesty of Christ, I beg you, I implore you, encourage me who takes the I implore you, encourage me who takes the Eucharistic anointing in the lake of double fire. I beg you, O Divine Mahadeva, be my guide to refine the commandments of love. I implore you, Divine Kamadeva, be my support, and do not let me spill even a single drop of my sacred seed. I beg you, Divine Elemental Mage, for your divine help, so that I do not fall back in the disgusting vice of fornication. O my mother, be my sustain, be my refuge, because you are my divine hope. Help me, O my mother, to annihilate those defects of lust, of fornication, and all those iniquities perpetrated against the Holy Spirit. Help me, my mother, so I can feel in my soul the true remorse, the most sincere repentance. Blessed Mother, by Christ I beg you, help me. Teach me to bathe in the waters of renunciation day by day during the ritual of love, and so day by day be able to purify my sexual center and be able to be in you today and always. Adorable Adorable Mother, Goddess of Love, by Christ, by the love of Christ, and by the blood of Christ, place in my fraction of essence, not conditioned, the power, the hope and strength it day by day with warlike strength to continue forward and never leave the light during this life nor in later existences. O Mahadeva, we invoke your divine will in order for you to deposit in my heart spiritual Christ joy, spiritual Christ happiness, spiritual Christ faith, spiritual Christ will. Place, O my mother, in my fraction of essence, not conditioned, that spiritual Christic yearning, and with your sacred sexual impulse, let all the defects from the intellect, skepticism, atheism, promiscuity, be annihilated, reduced to cosmic dust, so that my liberated soul continues towards more hidden places. Amen. We have today a fragment of the dissertation of Anubis, the Police of Karma, and Yeo, the Supreme Law, by our Abbot Fernando Moya, direct disciple of Buddha Samael. Apart from the Great Revealer, the Holy Spirit, and the Law, We have today a fragment of the dissertation of Anubis, the Police of Karma, and Heu, the Supreme Law, by our Abbot Fernando Moya, direct disciple of Buddha Samael. Apart from the Great Revealer, the Holy Spirit, and the Law Heu that operate on the superior centers of the being and observe the soul, the Law observes the soul through two archivists who are part of the first tree of the Law, that is Heu. The Patriarch says that there are five trees of the Law in the Gnostic Bible, and the first tree of golden fruits, those fruits are the different parts of the being, that understand Heu, that are parts of the Law, are Mitraton and Sandalphon, interior. Two parts of the being that are named by the Patriarch Samael. These are not names imposed by my soul fraction. They are the inner archivists who take account of every word, every phrase, every thought, feeling, and positive or negative deed of the souls in the world. That pair of archivists exist in the holy gods, in the cosmic creators of planets, of suns, of galaxies, etc., etc. Those great archivists have the great mission of writing down our facts and words in the becoming of the daily existence. There is nothing that we speak, that we think, and that we do that is not registered. The random does not exist in the gods of the Law. Everything is written down. Every soul has a book, the book where they write his solar or lunar behavior, the book where good works and bad are inscribed. There is also a book before the archivist of karma on planet Earth, the king of the world who is Sorokotora Melchizedek. In him is a part of the being that is Archon Anubis that we all know. This is part of the being of Sorokotora. That is obvious, because we are living on the planet of the king of the world. Then there, in the infinite skies, in the world of. Then there, in the infinite skies, in the world of Geburah, of the Supreme Law, the intuitional Buddhist world which encompasses beyond the solar system. There is a throne of the Law. That throne of Law has its exponent in the dimensions of Tiferet, the world of the casual soul. In the mental world, astral exists a wonderful temple of justice, where the eye does not see. This is the Anubis courthouse. Those marvelous courts are in the land of Aztlan, the city of the seven golden gates, the courts of objective justice that rule from there the terrestrial humanity. That palace is a citadel, and the courts of justice are there, and the archives of karma as well. They are 42 archons of the karma that are under the regency of Anubis. Those 42 archons are 42 parts of the being of the king of the world. Under the regency of Anubis, who applies the law by action of justice, we then began to understand that a book exists in the superior karma tribunal. There in the world of Geburah, the world of causes, in the world of Tiferet, and the palace of justice, in the upper astral, where each one of us have written down our good and bad deeds. These books are very large. They are not the books you see in libraries where they sell books. Some books have thick volumes up to 20, 30 centimeters. They can be up to 1 meter wide by 50 to 70 long. It depends. Those books have pages when opened. There are pages of light and there are pages of only darkness. Pages of light and pages of only darkness. Some could have 3 pages of light or could have 100 pages of light, but he could have 500 pages of darkness, according to where they are. The pages of obscurity are inscribed in infrared with the dark deeds of every soul in the world, and in the part of the light, in the pages of light, is inscribed the cosmic truth, the action of the being through the soul, on the face of the earth, the good deeds. There is nothing hidden from the archivist of karma, Heor Anubis, as parts of the being of the king of the world. There is nothing that is hidden of our conducts from the interior archivists Mitraton and Sandalphon, and our Anubis interior, or Justice Minerva, and our interior Heu. Those people who commit acts to deceive others are bland ignorant. As Master Samael says, ignorance is an expression of lies. These are not my words. Who are we deceiving, brother? Who are we deceiving, souls of the world? God? The archivists of karma? Do we deceive Keu, Anubis and karma, the court of karma, the 42 archons? Will we fool Mitraton inner and Sandalphon? Will we deceive our inner Anubis, our inner Heu, or our Minerva wisdom and justice? Those parts of the being are God. God is omniscience. God cannot be deceived. Do what you want, but evolve your acts, men and women, in quotes, so as not to offend. We have to give account. Do what you want, but of all your acts, you have to give an account. And that law emanates from the light of God, from the justice of God that are its sources of life. When will man understand that this is the law? The soul understands that it is the law, how justice is and how it operates. Then it begins to annihilate the ego in order to not sin anymore. Because the sinful self hates Anubis. The sinful self hates Heu. The sinful self hates Minerva justice within us. That's obvious. Then the soul appeals to the different parts of the being and to the 3 factors to annihilate the sinful ego and vindicate itself in the pages of light, the book of light. That is well understood, and we are explaining it very clearly. It is true and of all truth that the patriarch Anubis is a being full of awesome love. Obviously, before the court, he appears with his jackal mask, because no mortal can see the veil nor the solar face of Anubis. That is obvious. Thus the blessed Anubis in Egyptian culture is found in most temples, inside the pyramids, recorded in sarcophagi, in murals, in writings, in color or engraved on stone. There are manifolds and manifestos and writings about Anubis in which the hierarch is seen in front of the balance. Now let us pray. In a comfortable position, we're going to relax our bodies, close our eyes, and uniting the words with the intuition, imagination, and inspiration, we pray. Divine Mother Mahadeva, our elemental mage, our intimate Christ Shiva, with our soul and our heart, we beg you to help us, to lead our sacred fire from our sexual gonads to the Supreme Buddha Samael's golden heart in our heart. In the name of Christ, for the love of Christ, for the mercy of Christ. We're going to inhale, transmuting the Creator energy, leading the divine fire of Ganesh, the Holy Spirit, throbbing in our sexual organs. Remember, to imagine is to see. To imagine is to create a wonderful world. Now we see that from our sexual gonads, two sunflower stalks come out, and through them the fire and light ascend. They cross at the base of the coccyx, and again up at the height of the heart. We see a sunflower on the crown of our head, and that light is projected down between our eyebrows, where there is a diamond eye. The light is directed down towards the throat, where there is another sun, and finally this energy is deposited in our temple heart. And inside our temple, we see a great heart that radiates a great light. The love of my divine inner savior, John, and inside his heart, a golden chalice. Let us pray. My Father, my God and my Lord, Mother Mahakun. Let us pray. My Father, my God and my Lord, Mother Kundalini Shakti, with my soul and my heart, we humbly beg for your help. By Christ, by Christ, by Christ. Grant me the grace to invoke and call here and now my inner Savior John, the sacred verb of my being. My divine inner Savior John, may my verb be impregnated with your love and with your mercy.

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O my divine inner savior John, may your divine verb vibrating in my creative larynx guide everyone who listens to the fifth gospel of Samael Buddha.

My divine inner savior John, the singing of the Elohim, the singing of the Brahaspati, help us to transmute and polish the cubic stone that is sex. We implore you, vibrate intensely in our creative larynx. We implore you, vibrate intensely in our creative larynx that sings praises to the light, linking us to the treasure of the light, for the love of Christ, for the mercy of Christ, for the majesty of Christ. John, help us. Have pity on our soul, today and always. Amen. Now I invite you to continue in that comfortable position with your eyes closed so that things from the outside don't disturb us. When we perform meditation, comprehension, and annihilation of a psychological defect which has emerged today or any other day, and we're going to label it by its name. We're going to continue with the annihilation of an ego that we have been watching through self-discovery. It could be laziness, pride, greed, wrath, lust, gluttony, or envy. Let's sit down or lay down comfortably, but not so comfortably that we fall asleep and relax. We make a plea to our Divine Mother that she grant us her great. We make a plea to our Divine Mother that she grants us her three gemstones: intuition, imagination, and inspiration. In the name of Christ, by the love of Christ, by the mercy of Christ, we pray to her. O Virgin of the Light, be my guide. Help me, O Virgin Mother, in this meditation. Let your eyes be my eyes, so that I may be the psychological aggregate, so that I may see the psychological aggregate that makes us suffer and causes us to make others suffer. We go in retrospect, and we reconstruct the scene where this aggregate let himself be known. Perhaps it was in the street, perhaps at work, or at the office, at school. It is very important that during the day we pay attention to our feelings, to our thoughts, to our sensations, always looking inside ourselves. In a state of alertness of what we are feeling, what moves within us. Let's become aware in which center of our human machine this I was secreted. Perhaps it happened in the intellectual center when we thought badly about somebody. Perhaps in the emotional center when we wished evil to someone. Perhaps the instinctive motor center when we broke something. Let us become aware how this ego possessed us. An ego can possess our mind, verb, or our actions. We must ask ourselves, when did it possess us? How did it possess us? Now we're going to become aware of the external cause that made this filthy beast segregated. Perhaps watching a movie immersed a lustful eye. It may have been something that happened in the family. Maybe something happened at work. Let us become aware of what the internal causes could be. Something that we remember, some kind of feeling we had that incited the ego to come out. A memory, a feeling, an attitude, anguish, desire, anger, passion. This can be the cause of the I that is being analyzed. Let's become aware of the damage done to the outside world because of this I. With the verb we judge, we criticize, we make fun of others, we offend, and we insult. Whose feelings did I hurt with my words? Who did I make feel sad? What did they feel when I offended them? Who did I hurt with my actions? Let's become aware how this I harms us internally. The I injects in us its venomous carrion vibration or poison when it takes possession of our body. Did we add more pain to our intimate Christ with this poison?
Did we add more suffering to our being? Have I added more weight to my inner cosmic scale? I made my consciousness to sleep more. With this poison in my body, I increased the power of this beast. Now I might get angry more easily or frequently. I eat more than before or cry more frequently. Now I feel more insecure than before. Each time that we sin, the beast covers our fraction of soul and conditions her more.

on how the way we act and think is correct. These excuses that we try to use to avoid reality are the physical. These excuses that we try to use to avoid reality are the psychological song that we speak of now. Is this psychological song constant or intermittent? Let's become aware of what effects and what concrete new causes the psychological I creates. What complication and what problem we create by this psychological defect. Here is where we find the cause of the I that we are working with. Why did I become angry? Did I get angry because someone hurt my pride? Then pride is the cause I. If we already understood the psychological I that we analyze in this reflective meditation, we must grasp its relationship with other psychological defects, their manifestations in other facets, representations, etc., through reflection. The cause I is the ill will of the ego. What does the I do that makes the ego emerge? Which I did it give life to? The cause is the root of the psychological aggregate. The revelation of the cause I comes from the previous meticulous work, step by step, and begging the Divine Mother and the Christ, do that in this part of the work, they show it to us. We plead to our inner Martha to feel in a very humble way. At this stage of meditation, the inner Kaom will emerge. The Kaom is the voice of consciousness that will help spark the spark of repentance. The sincere desire to free ourselves, to emancipate ourselves from the useless garments that condition us. It will awaken the yearning for liberation to our conditioned essence behind the psychological debate. Let us invoke with our essence and with our soul our Divine Virgin Mother of Light, Devi Kundalini Shakti, and our Lord, the Intimate Christ. Humbly acknowledging my inner nothingness, I implore my Blessed Mother, Devi Kundalini Shakti, and my inner Christ to invoke my Father Heu, the Father of my Father, to come to this physical plane from the 13th Aeon, to humbly ask him to go in the company of my inner Kaom, the police of karma, to the place where the beast which we have been working with is. When you, my Father, arrive there, I ask you to capture this red demon of Seth with your great power and command my divine Kaom to bind the hands and feet of the beast with its strings of light, and thus be taken to the hall of great cosmic justice, the Maat room of Minerva, which is wisdom and justice. And once inside, this red demon of Seth must be brought before the great cosmic judge, Anubis, and the 42 judges of karma. With tears in our eyes and in our soul, with infinite anxiety and anguish, we implore forgiveness of the law and of the being. Repent of heart, we ask for mercy and forgiveness for having created the demon that conditions us. We implore the Christ and our Mother Kundalini to carry out the respective negotiations with the law so that the wheel of fate and the wheel of the law will return in our favor, and decree by the law of Anubis the radical annihilation of this useless, cold, and ghostly dress in which our fraction of light is mixed. We intentionally bring to our imagination the sinful red demon that we are going to annihilate. With great conscience and will, we identify the fraction of essence that it is to be released from within the unclean spirit, label it with its name correctly, be it purity, love, chastity, etc. We maintain in our understanding the image, form, and figure of the unclean spirit or I that personifies us, and we pray, O light of light, in which I have had faith in from the beginning, my Mother Kundalini, I ask you in the name of Christ, deliver me from this filthy prison. I, sinner, confess before Anubis and the lords of the law to have been the creator of this defect,

0: day repentant, with my soul and my heart, I implore its annihilation. We implore our Mother Kundalini Eros, in the name of the Christ, to behead, dismember, burn, disintegrate, and reduce to cosmic dust this ego that personifies us. We sing the mantra Krim with great imagination, using its sound as a beheading sword, or as a spear that pierces the heart, or as an incinerating fire. Annihilation of the triple power of the bad will. O Mother Kundalini Shakti, burn this ghostly garb with which I covered my fraction of essence, and we see how that mass without form is thrown on the cross of fire. We visualize a cross of fire on the ground or on the floor, and we intensify its fire with mantra Krim. We visualize how this ego burns, becoming cosmic dust in its cross. Krim. We beseech humbly that the fire of our intimate Christ, together with the fire of my blessed Mother Kundalini Shakti, burn and annihilate the triple power of this demon. We beseech humbly that the fire of our intimate Christ, together with the fire of my blessed Mother Kundalini Shakti, burn and annihilate the triple power of this demon. Sex. Let's inhale. Krim. Desire. Krim. Mind. Krim. We implore humbly that the fire of our intimate Christ, together with the fire of my blessed Mother Kundalini Shakti, behead, burn, annihilate, disintegrate the cause eye of this demon that compels our soul to sin. Its triple power. Krim. We humbly beseech that the fire of our intimate Christ, together with the fire of my blessed Mother Kundalini Shakti, burn and annihilate the triple power of the casual germ that gave life to this cause I, which is a bad will to be annihilated. Let's inhale. Krim. And its triple power. Krim. Then we plead once more that our Divine Mother Virgin of the Light, together with our intimate Christ, wield their flaming sword, burning and disintegrating the telenogenarian tapes together with their memories, representations, effigies that attract like a magnet this filth. That attract like a magnet this filthy beast, be reduced to cosmic dust in its sex, desire, and mind. Krim. We supplicate humbly to our blessed Mother Kundalini Shakti, wield her flaming sword to disintegrate the venomous Gyrian vibration of this demon eye, and the Kalkianos atoms that form the false personality of this filthy beast. Krim. We beg humbly that the seals and black ties that this filthy beast has tied my soul to in the infinite dimensions be burned, disintegrated in its sex, desire, and mind. Krim. Through the translucence of imagination, we see our blessed Mother Kundalini Shakti take with her two hands from the ashes, the purest and the smallest blue flame, a flower or a gem representing a fraction of liberated soul, the virtue that was trapped in the evil spirit, and we beg her to place it in our temple heart. We pray to her, O my mother, retain this spark of life in a light center of consciousness. Do not let the eye and other facets steal our light. Amen. Remember, brothers and sisters, it is necessary to die to be born in light. Amen. In the state of relaxation, we're going to open our eyes slowly. We thank with all our hearts and with all our soul, all the parts of our being that made the Buddhist annihilation of this ego possible. And we also thank you for making this hour of instruction and Gnostic practice possible. We give thanks to the Gnosis Brotherhood that listens to us, and we thank Radio Iku team for letting us practice the third factor of the revolution of the consciousness.
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2: With a great embrace. How are you?
3: Thank you, Mariano, for this special occasion, precisely when this year, 2013, is ending. A special occasion because to speak of the Christmas is also associated with the process of Master Samael itself that also ended on the 24th of December. So it is one more year that we celebrate also this process that 3 days later culminated in the process of resurrection of the Master. So if we have the opportunity, we could also share a little bit about that after covering this topic. And I repeat, I thank you, Mariano, and I thank Elio and all the team of Radio Curari for this possibility that you give me of discussing, share a topic that is so important, that is so in line with the Gnostic doctrine, and that many times ununderstood and comprehended. Practically about Christmas, historically, as a physical event, practically everything is at question. I also take this opportunity to say hello, to greet all the missionaries and students, sympathizers of Gnosis, of these marvelous teachings that Master Samael had given unto us, for being here now, alert, paying attention to a topic like this one that we will never be able to completely comprehend fully if we have not lived it directly within our souls. I begin by saying, and I hope that I will end in the same fashion, I begin by saying Merry Christmas for everyone. And I hope that at the end, the expression Merry Christmas be comprehended by all of us in its profound esoteric meaning. So this is the lecture, the mystery, the Gnostic mystery of Christmas. I should begin citing that lecture from Master Samael that every year we share in our Gnostic centers as to know what the Master has said in regards to Christmas. That lecture is done with the title of The True Symbolism of Christmas. almost the majority of the students of a second chamber know this topic. The students who are just beginning don't know it as well, and it's our duty that this transcribed lecture of Master Samael be given unto them so that they know it, so that each time more and more, Christmas could have the meaning, the profound esoteric meaning that it should have. I could speak of the true symbolism of Christmas, and I in fact could do it right now, and summary, but it is a topic that is very well known by all the students, by all the missionaries, and that is why we prefer today the title of the Gnostic Mystery of Christmas, putting between quote unquote the Gnostic Mystery, which explains other aspects of Christmas, where for perfectly combined the cosmic or the internal with the natural, with like an external and or an internal event, as to find that synthesis that allows us to value both aspects. Christmas lived in the heart of the initiate, as Master Samael explains it in his lecture, and the Christmas in his preparation, so that it could be possible that 2 millennia ago, when on this planet Jesus was born, Jesus Christ would make public the inner Christmas, so that all of us could know its mystery. So I dedicate some moments to summarize the most important of what Master Samael will say in his lecture, the true symbolism of Christmas. He says that Christmas is above all an inner event that is lived by every initiate who reaches the 5th initiation of major mysteries, and that there, after having built 5 serpents of fire, a tower of fire, a house of fire, which is what the Chaldean word Belén means, then it is possible to choose through the direct path, which is denominated the initiation of Tiferet. Then the inner master could incarnate to take on all the responsibilities of the great work. Thus, the initiate enters, penetrates the Venustic initiations, which are 7 serpents of light with an 8th initiation of light, leaving behind the 5 initiation of major mysteries. All of this is explained by our master in his book, The 3 Mountains, and in all the places where he spoke about the path, through recordings and through what he wrote in all his books, through the process that he himself had lived, and that is why he gives testimony of this process. This is an information that is at hand for any given Gnostic student. This is something that is not unknown, that the inner master incarnates Grotor in the manger of ourselves, surrounded by some animals, with the presence of the inner Mary, of the inner Joseph, and obviously the different parts of the being. as testimonies. Master Samael, in the first part of that lecture, concentrates on explaining to us the meaning of the hexagonal star, the star of King David, that later on will become also the star of King Solomon as a continuator of the work of King David according to the Old Testament. And Master Samael says to us about that star as a symbol, because his lecture is to unveil the symbol. And he says to us the following, that there are two triangles, and that one represents sulfur, and the other mercury, which crossing, because the sulfur fecundates the mercury, that which is denominated as the salt is born. So that this star is an alchemical manifestation of this transmutation. So that after this mercury has suffered the transformation from a dark mercury, a black mercury, into a white mercury, a yellow mercury, of a black and a white dove and a yellow pheasant, then we have the Christ, which is the baby Christ, which is the Christ, the inner Christ. I repeat, all this information is at the hand of every student, of every Gnostic student who could read this lecture, the true symbolism of Christmas. And Master Samael explains to Bethlehem, Balaam, did not exist during that time, that that was only a symbol that. And like I said at the beginning, when we begin to listen to this and study this topic from the historic point of view, almost everything could be questioned, because these events are not demonstrated, are not provable, because the four Gospels always share the story in a different fashion. And I believe that with this lecture, we can comprehend why. And that is why the title of the Gnostic Mystery of Christmas. So we're going to leave this aside as an introduction, and we're going to go now into the next a step, which is your talk about Christmas. Above all, let's talk about how each one lives Christmas today, in favor of the festivity or against it. Because there are those who said that this is a party of consumerism, that this is a very external festivity, that this is a hypocritical activity, etc. And there are those who, on the other hand, always have a very pleasant impression from their infancy all the way through their adulthood of Christmas, because it's the family gathering, because it's very social, because there is a lot of intimacy, and due to the religious character that the Christmas in itself encompasses. Due to many factors, some have a very pleasant memory of Christmas, and they don't mind that it be repeated yearly, because it is always the remembrance of a marvelous event. Therefore, we could say that people like those, which are the majority within the Christian world, truly they have no reason to worry about the symbolism, about what it means esoterically, what it symbolizes, because they feel fulfilled with the whole event that occurs not only externally in their lives, but in a certain inner state, special inner particular state. So we're not going to go into criticism of this event lived in such a way, because we all have also lived it in such a fashion, with the exception of some who have an unpleasant memory due to the fact that through those periods there were events that were unpleasant lived through those times. But what we can say is that even at that level, no one can deny that Christmas hides a mystery in itself. It has its secrets. Because Christmas is characterized by a particular vibration, because nature behaves in a particular fashion. It could be because it is the solstice, the winter solstice, mark on those times, 21, 22, 23, 24th. But one can perceive, especially if one is in contact with nature, that there is something that's changing, and that the changes, and why it changes, is due to the fact that the sun, for us who live in the northern part of the planet, the sun goes away, moving towards the southern part of the planet, and then that the absence, the lack of heat, the lack of warmth from his vibration calms the vibrations in the northern part. It submerges it into a state of calmness, of withdrawing, of silence. Those who are buried at the north, they experience it with snow and with the way in which all the trees undress. A state of Saturn that is very characteristic of the northern parts through this time of year, which is contrary to what happens when the sun comes towards the south, the north, and withdraws from the south, and then it becomes warmer. And this natural event that occurs due to the rotation and translation of the planet, then it is obvious that all this movement makes nature vibrate in a particular fashion. Normally, the point of reference of this event, of this festivity, of this celebration of Christmas, is based on the northern aspect, but is lived in the same way in the south. But since the north is the point of reference, then this festivity is not a festivity that is exclusively of Christianism. It is obvious that it is a festivity that was celebrated already in other traditions by other peoples. I repeat, it is the solstice of winter. When the sun reaches the further point from the north, because it has moved towards the south, one feels like one has to call it back. In words of Master Samael, we can say that around that time, the call each year, the sun does an elliptical journey that begins from the 21st onwards and then returns once again to the South Pole towards the sun where the Antarctic is. This is why it is worthwhile to reflect on its deep significance. Around that time, the cold weather begins here in the north, precisely because the sun is moving towards the austral regions. And on the 24th of December, the sun, who had reached its zenith of its southern trip, and if it wasn't because of the sun from the 25th onward, return back to the north, we would freeze to death, and the whole earth would become a huge ball of ice, and all living beings would perish. All that has life would have perished. Thus, it is worthwhile for all of us to reflect on the Christmas event. These are words of Master Samael from that lecture that I had cited at the beginning, the true symbolism of Christmas. What we have to do now is to examine this from the Gnostic mystery of Christmas and examine the following, that when the sun goes further south, it is obvious that it will have to return. And that point in which The sun has gone the furthest south and has to turn back towards the north. There is a death point where it seemed like if the sun had stopped. The date of when the sun stops in its maximum point of distance, when the sun stands still in that point, that zenith point, in that death point, it's like if everything is paralyzed, like if everything was stopped, if like if everything stands still in an instant. It is an eternal instant. It's an infinite instant where there's no time. So where there's no time, it is obvious that eternity is present. And that's why that moment is magical. In the ancient traditions had always moved on dates, because the calendar that we use currently is not the same calendar from them, those times, because at a certain time during the Christian era, a Pope modified it to say something, the 13th of December, here on the north, here in Europe, there is the celebration of a saint. That 13th is the day of Santa Lucia. And her name says it all. And it's the story of this saint, her blindness, the martyrdom she endured in the diary celebrated on the 13th of December, the day of Saint Lucia. But it's interesting that it be the 13th of December, which is the longest night of the year and the shortest day. And that has been varying. Obviously, when one cites the 24th, 25th of December, those had also been considered as the times when we have the longest night and the shortest day. But since there is the relativity of time, and the calendar has been modified, what is important is to point out that that death point, when the longest night occurs and the shortest day takes place, before that return to the north of the sun, it's like if everything was stopped, it's like if everything was a standstill point mathematically. And it is because at that moment, the electronic point of eternity in the world of the spirit, we could say that the world of the of will, of the astral, of the physical and astral, are transpassed by the molecular, by the electronic world, the world of the spirit. That world, that electronic world, that world of the spirit suddenly penetrates all the dimensions up to the molecular, cellular worlds, and it's like if the divinity will say to the time, stop. And the time will stop. And that is the moment in which Christmas begins. That is the moment in which the sun, spiritual sun, cosmic sun, or physical sun, that light has contact, enters in contact with time. And then it's a night of joy, it's a night of peace, it's a night of the nativity, the night of Christmas. Like if you sit to meditate and you achieve that the mind stops thinking, or that the mind begins thinking profoundly, or that the mind quiets itself profoundly, and then for a moment all the problems disappear. In the same way, in the same fashion, the emotions that so burdens the heart, if they stop in that moment, that's a moment of peace. That is a moment of Christmas. It's a moment of joy. Something has been born there. That is why Merry Christmas is that in you, something is born. Those Christic atoms of great power are introduced within our mind, within our heart, within our blood, in our flesh. And for a moment, it is Christmas. It doesn't matter what time of the year this takes place. It could be March, it could be July, it could be at any given moment when we disconnect the mind, the heart, and the soul from time, from relativity. At that instant is an absolute instant, and in that moment is a moment of joy. It is a birth of something new that comes from the sun itself, from the spiritual sun itself, or from our own being, or from our inner intimate Christ itself. It is important to comprehend why it is the longest night and the shortest day. In that dead point, everything stands still. Everything is like if it was paralyzed. And this already introduces me at this moment and allows me to share and talk with all of you with more clarity about the Gnostic mystery of Christmas. And for that, instead of base myself on the fourth non-gospels, especially the one of Matthew, which is the one that mentions this event, I'm going to base myself on a marvelous, formidable gospel. And that Christianity itself has taken some parts from it and uses it with an official character, and other parts, since are not understood, are left there in what is being given the name of the Proto-Evangelium of James. That I explain to everyone that this apocryphal gospel is called Proto-Evangelium because proto means first, because it is a gospel that tells, that describes all that occurred, all that transpired before the birth itself of that child son, of that Messiah, of the Savior of Jesus. He tells a little bit of the story before the birth of Jesus. That's why it is considered a proto-evangelium. And it is attributed to James that, according to the information that we have found, is not referring to James the Greater, the one who went through Spain, but it refers not to James the Elder, but to the other James, that is the one that remained here in Palestine, that is a different James. So I'm going to read that part, that section, that deals with when the time stopped, of that that I had said to you about what that happens when the sun goes to its further away, and that static, that stop of time takes place, like if time has stopped. This is how the text says. And they came to the midst of the way, and Mary said unto him, take me down from the ass, from that which is within me presses me to comfort. And he took her down from the ass and said unto her, whither should I take thee to hide in thy shame? For the place is desert. In other words, Joseph is worried because he was leaving Mary in that grotto alone, or at least, as the text says, which is some members, family members, or sons of Joseph. And the text continues on saying, and he found a cave there and brought her into it and set his sons by her. And he went forth and sought for a midwife of the Hebrews in the country of Bethlehem. Because this whole event was taking place at the entrance of Bethlehem, but not in Bethlehem itself. Now, I, Joseph, was walking, and I walked not, and I looked up to the earth, and saw the earth in amazement. So Joseph was looking at the earth, and he felt, and he was feeling concerned. And he looked up to the earth and saw the air in amazement, and I look up at the pole of the heaven and saw it standing still in the folds of the heaven without motion. And I look upon the earth and saw a dish set and workmen lying by it, and their hands were in the dish, and they that were shoeing shoed not, and they that were lifting the food lifted it not, and they had put to their mouth put into it not thereto. But the faces of all of them were looking upward, and behold, there were sheep being driven, and they were not, and they went not forward, but stood still. And the shepherd lifted his hand to smite them with his staff, and his hand remained up, like if it was suspended in the air. And I look upon the stream of the river and saw the mouths of the kids upon the water, and they drank not. And all of a sudden, all things move onward in their course. I hope that you've been able to follow what I'm reading and that you could comprehend that Joseph knows that that is the moment of the birth. He knows that he has to leave her in that grotto, and he goes outside that grotto, and when he looks up to the sky, he notices that the birds that supposedly are flying, they're suspended in the air, like if it was a film that is being stopped for a moment. Everything is in suspension. Everything is standing still. He himself cannot even continue going forward to find the help that he needs. Everything is standing still. And the shepherds who are guiding their sheep, and that with a smith, they're touching onto them. Everything is in suspension at that time. There's no time. Even the river standing still. And some of those animals that are there to drink water, they cannot even drink water either. And like the text says in this part, everything went back onto this movement and into its ordinary course. And a woman coming down from the hill country, and she said to me, "Man, whither goest thou?" And I said, "I seek a midwife of the Hebrews." And said unto me, "Are you of Israel?" And I said unto her, "Yeah." And she said, "And who is she that is bringing forth in the cave?" And I said, "She that is betrothed unto me." And she said to me, "Is she not your wife?" And I said to her, "It is Mary that was nurtured up in the temple of the Lord, and I received her to wife by lot, and she is not my wife, but she hath conception by the Holy Spirit." And the midwife said unto him, "Is this true?" And Joseph said unto her, "Come hither and see." And the midwife went with him, and they stood in the place of the cave, and behold, a bright cloud overshadowing the cave. And the midwife said, "My soul is magnified this day, because my eyes have seen marvelous things, for salvation is born unto Israel." And immediately the cloud withdrew itself out of the cave, and a great light appeared in the cave, so that our eyes could not endure it. And by little, that light withdrew itself until the young child appeared. And the midwife cried aloud and said, "Great unto me today is this day in that I had seen this new sight." And the midwife went forth of the cave and found Salome, and Salome met her. And she said to her, "Salome, Salome, a new sight I had to tell you. A virgin had brought forth, which her nature allows not." And Salome said, "As the Lord my God lived, if I make no trial and prove her nature, I will not believe that a virgin hath brought forth." So this proto-gospel of James is telling us something marvelous that is hard to stand still to quiet the mind, quiet the heart, and enter into an ecstasy. An ecstasy means that to cease time, to stop the time, as to enter into this rapture, to enter in contact with the spirit. That is the instant of the birth of something new. That's what Merry Christmas means, that moment of the no time. Someone asks, what was the name of Jesus' being? And in his question, he mentions the name in the way Pistisophia states it. We cannot say that the internal name of Jesus be that one or be another one. What is important is that he is the incarnation of the Logos, and that in the name of Yeshua is hidden, because Yeshua means the Messiah. And I'm going to keep this question that has arrived here. So we could say that the Gnostic mystery of Christmas is that instant, that eternal instant, where that light, that sun, or that breath of the Absolute enters in contact with us, enters in contact with nature, and stops it. That is a marvelous, unique moment where the electronic world, the molecular world, and the cellular world are aligned, and there's no time. That is possible only when the Father descends through His Son in a world and incarnates in a man who is duly prepared. And that event is known as Epiphany, the Epiphany of the Lord. The Epiphany, which means, and that comes from Greek, manifestation of the Lord. And what is the Lord? Obviously, an inhabitant of the absolute astral space. And when he enters in contact with time, it's like if he stops it, he paralyzes it, he pauses it. And when that occurs, it is his manifestation that is called the Epiphany of the Lord, which are always those instants in which the Christ, the Son, the Eternity, penetrates time. It's an instant of yearning, of the remembrance of the being, of meditation, of concentration, of ecstasy, of joy. Now let us examine each one of the parts of the manger from the point of view of the Gnostic mystery of Christmas. Let us begin by the Christ, by the Epiphany, by His birth, the way in which it occurs, how it comes, how He produces that miracle, and the moment in which He produces that miracle and He stops everything. Let us say that it's God that becomes man. It is not a man that becomes God, as Buddhism states it, but rather a God that descends to redeem and to save all those who are entrapped in the material and the labyrinth of materiality, of desire, of pleasure, and of the I. That child, that son, that Christ is the Logos. And as the Logos, He is one and is multiple. He is multiple, perfect unity. Therefore, He is not like an individual. He is not like a person. He is not of time. He is beyond the world of the mind, beyond the world of the emotions, of the sentiments. He is the diversity within the unity. He is the unity within the diversity. He is the original state of the spirit. He is like everything should be. I should be part of everything, but all comes from me. All should be interconnected. In fact, everything should be interconnected. but we have lost that virtue of being part of everything, of being part of the rich, of the poor, of everything. So what does the child comes to save us? What does Christmas save us from? What does the second birth save us from? That second birth saves us from the individualism, from the egotism, selfish individualism, from that of mind, yours. It saves us from the I. It saves them from that state of ignorance, which is indifference, that differentiates us and that makes us believe that we are different one from the other. And that's why we fear losing something, or because we think that we have something, that we possess something. And that child comes to save us from that, from the false impressions of where we live. That is why the child, when he is in the womb of Mary, and Mary is towards Bethlehem, carrying him on his womb, she, as stated on the gospel that I just read, the proto-gospel of James, she's very sad. And suddenly she's very happy. And that is why Joseph asked her, why do you change in this fashion of being very happy and of carrying the son, and suddenly you are so sad? And she answers unto him, saying, because that child will be the reason of rejoice for many people, but he will also will be the reason of pain and suffering for many people. Like if humanity would be divided into two people. This is part of the proto-evangelium of James, or the gospel of James. So wherever the child is, it makes that everything be participant of everything. That child is also connected with Joseph. He will also be later on connected with the apostles and with disciples of the apostles. And that child would penetrate every consciousness through the Eucharist. That child penetrates everything, and he is penetrated as well by everything. And that is why it is said that Mary was violated by a Roman soldier. Because now let us speak of Mary as a virgin. She represents all the virgins of all the people. She is the synthesis of virginity and of the virgins. Anyway, we are saying of the virgins, inevitably we are citing all those virgins of Nirvana, all those virgins who have walked the spiral path that leads to the absolute, and that she, as a representative of them, and of them, Nirvanas, is chosen for it, is chosen to connect her to the Christ, because it is a special, a unique occasion, that of the coming of the Christ. So she is connected with him, she's linked to him through the conception of carrying him in her womb, of mixing up with him in the gestation, and she connects links through her through to all the virgins, and through her through all of humanity. She is chosen to suffer this action. She will remain virgin before, during, and after the birth. So it doesn't matter that she's been violated, she's been raped, she will remain pure, because that is the greatest state of humiliation that a virgin can live. That is the greatest humiliation that a virgin could see. That is the state of greatest humiliation that a human being could suffer, to be obligated into a sexual act precisely with the sexual force, so in against her will. In this way, she connects the whole karma of humanity to the Christ, and the Christ connects with that part of the karma of humanity, and connects, links himself to that Roman soldier, to the Roman Empire, with Julius Caesar, who is the fifth of the seventh, when he raises back again, when he stands again, as to fulfill the mission that he has to fulfill. Because Rome at that time is the center of that Europe, of that Mediterranean lands, of that known world. And that is how that child is linked, is connected with all the planet, with the whole planet, because all paths lead to Rome, and Rome is the scenery where even the new world, America, will take place. It is very curious that the three white skin are associated in this fashion, the black with Africa, the white with Europe, and the yellow with Asia. And this whole thing is symbolic, and we could talk about that in this moment. But what is interesting is to say that Mary, the Virgin, was chosen for it, and that she will live as well a drama that will join the drama of the Christ. And that she, the Virgin, has been chosen because she descends from King David caste. Because King David in the Old Testament represents the kings, represents all those kings, all those prophets, all those saints of the Old Testament. So she also belongs to that current of the house of David, in the same way as Joseph has been chosen because he descends from the house of David as well, from that tribe. In other words, from that dynasty, from that blood, as some had called it, to that celestial monarchy, to those kings, because they are cosmic craters, planetary regions, or because they are regions of some stars, to those kings, to those gods that also will have to be saved by the Messiah himself. And that is why Mary becomes his mother. And that is why Mary has been violated, as a Hebrew text states. Obviously, that makes sense because it explains karma and it joins everything to the flesh and to the blood and through the sexual energy itself. And that cross should be carried by Jesus as he grows, as he becomes an adult. So Mary and Joseph as two celestial currents, as representatives, perhaps of the dry path and the wet path, or simply of those kings that will have to raise their bodies outwards, will be linked, united with the Savior at that grotto, in that place, as the proto-gospel says, in that grotto, where when he is born, he makes himself be felt by paralyzing, by making all of nature stand still, to there perform the first miracle, which is the Epiphany, the manifestation of the Lord, the manifestation of the eternal within the temporal, the spirit in the earth, in the flesh, etc., etc., etc. This whole Gnostic mystery that goes from Jesus onto Mary, and from Mary onto the Roman soldier, and that connects Joseph himself, will also have later on an interesting correlation with what has been called the three kings, or the three wise kings, and then Master Samael explains them very simply, saying they are the three colors of Mercury, but the traditions spoke of a prophecy that comes from Persia, Mesopotamia, connected with Mazdaism, that some call kings, and that some, we don't like that they be magi, because truly they are kings in the spiritual sense, not only in the physical sense, and that they knew, thanks to a prophecy, that the King of Kings was about to be born, and that a star, that some said has the appearance of an angel, because obviously it's a star that has its own region. That star is called the Star of Bethlehem, the Star of David, the Star of Solomon, the six-pointed star, which represents Israel, the king, the people of Israel, the sons of Isis, of Ra, the Logos, and of El, our own being, the sons of Israel, the different parts of the being, but that at the same time, it is a people of a Semitic origin that come from the Hyperboreans, the second race, and that mix with the fourth Atlantean sub-race, and that is where

0: solar system, through a star,
1: ángel,
0: through an angel,
1: o simplemente reyes.
0: And that some traditions say that there were three, and others said that there are 12, because 12 are the tribes cast from Persia, and because each family cast or tribune has as a representative a king, and because in Persia that sun is associated with Jupiter, because Jupiter is like a sun that has its own light, and that is a giant in our solar system, and that lives it in a year, not like our that is terrenal, but a year of 12 years, and that in 12 is a symbolic number that is associated with the zodiac, with the 12 parts of the being, with 12 kings. So there is the theory or the tradition that says that there were 12 kings who visited Jesus, Mary, and Joseph in that grotto. Therefore, here the myth, the legend, and mixes up with those who are living the inner path. And it is hard to say that this is religion, this is astronomy or astrology, or this is simply archetypes. And really, to know the truth about this is not that relevant, because what's really relevant is to comprehend the profound significance of Christmas. That master comes to save the humanity of this planet, to save bodhisattvas, to save non-bodhisattvas as well, to all the kingdoms. This is what is important. In other words, that he will save at the end of times those who would like self-realization, and also those who don't want it, because his mission is to make this planet return once again, and the whole life of the solar system go back to its point of departure. So let us remember that creation began there, the creation of this planet and the creation of all the planets there in the mental round. And then it continue on in the astral round. And then we go on to the etheric round, and then to the physical round. And at least in this planet, we are in the physical round. Therefore, we are in the point of greatest distance from the spiritual sun. We are truly living a terrible winter where we barely feel the light of the absolute sun. And that he was born 2,000 years ago in Palestine. I'm referring to the Christ, to the Logos, to Jesus Christ. That he was born at that time, in that date, 2 millennia, at the beginning of the era of Pisces, at the end of the zodiacal journey. In other words, within Pisces and Aquarius, that he was born there means the hope of being able to return once again through the etheric round, the astral round, and the mental round, once again to the point of departure, as to save the anima mundi, the soul of this planet, and the soul of all things, and to save the essence of all things, and to save men and gods. This is not the Christmas only of the year 2013. This is the Christmas of a cosmic day. We don't have the consciousness to embrace, encompass what this event means, this event of the birth of this child, who is King of Kings, and who in that very simple event, in the Epiphany, became manifested as to transform all the events, as to negotiate, as to become the affidavit for all of us, as to become the one who gives us the opportunity to be saved in one way or another. This is the Christmas of Christmas, the winter of winters, the Christ of Christs. All of this is contained within the Gnostic mystery of Christmas.
1: que aunque lo tenemos que vivir en forma individual,
0: that even though we have to live it individually,
1: es importante también comprender la trascendencia.

0: It is also important to comprehend the transcendence of this event and what it means to say to someone, Merry Christmas. In other words, that you achieve that within you the Lord could be born, that the Lord could be born within yourself, that you can gain that right, that you can live the true Christmas, the true birth, the true inner birth. I think that I had covered the most important aspects, and that there is a lot to ask and a lot to answer, but there is a lot also that we have to meditate. I would only like to add in this section here in this end the following. It was a very simple event, a very humble event. And it doesn't matter if it was, if there was present a ox or an ass, or if it, that was a manger, or if it was a stable, or if it was a grotto, or if it was a cavern. It doesn't matter. It doesn't matter if we had added to these Christmas trees Santa Claus. It doesn't matter if the date was changed, like some say, from January to December or from March to January. It doesn't matter to know exactly what was the date, the precise date in which that took place. And that it has been good that this Christianism, that when this Christianism reached through Pedro and Pablo, Roma, that they found here in Rome a cult to Mitra, from a cult from the Persian Assyrian tradition, and that the Romans, already leaving aside paganism from the Greco-Roman traditions, the birth of Jesus was connected with the birth of Mitras on the 24th of December, connected, associated with the solstice of winter, even the way of ritualizing the processions and many of the symbols that were added up. All that has been necessary, as has been necessary that each apostle carried this good news of the birth of the Messiah to Russia, to Spain, to the Middle East, and thus it was spread throughout the whole earth. It doesn't matter if there may be contradictions among the evangelists or among the apostles when sharing this story, because the Christ is perfect multiple unity, because he is one and he is so many, because he will reveal himself to each one individually according to how each one has to live it, as a child, as an adult, or as an elder, as a simple deer, or as a lamb. It doesn't matter how he has mixed with the pre-Hispanic cultures, with the Aboriginals of America. What is important is the cosmic event of returning back home with the help, with the aid of the Savior, and that to do so, we have to do it internally, inwardly. This is what is more the most important aspect of all this. So let us not forget that when he enters within ourselves as an atom, as a substance, through the transmutation, as a silence in the meditation, as a prayer, as a mantralization, as faith, even as a belief, he perfectly can stop for a moment the running of our lives. He may stop Cronos as to give us the opportunity to know his kingdom, because he will tell us later on, this kingdom, my kingdom, is not of this world. In other words, a kingdom where there is no birth and there's no death, there's no old age and much less sickness. It is a kingdom of love and of compassion. A compassion that is impossible without love, and a love that is impossible without compassion. And that is thanks to the Venerable Master Samael Amuveor today. Little by little, we are intuitively and little by little comprehending this. He, Master Samael, disincarnating on the 24th of December, approximately at 8 p.m. in Mexico, in the year 1977, he already invites us to reflect. That is why we have titled this lecture The Gnostic Mystery of Christmas. Therefore, Merry Christmas could mean so many things. It all depends on who is it who states this marvelous phrase and who is the one saying it and to whom it's been said. Essentially, Merry Christmas means that Christ be born in your heart and thus you be very happy. That's why when we say Merry Christmas, we are making a clear distinction within the personal happiness or egotistic happiness and the compassionate happiness, which is possible only through the Christ. Because with Christ in the heart, not only I participate of the joy of all beings, I also participate of their sufferings. And this is the whole happiness, or the happiness in a whole. The happiness that is born from serving those who suffer because they ignore, because they don't know, because they are in ignorance. Next year, the new year, 2014, make us think in Kabbalah, in the number, through Kabbalah, in number 7th, in the number of triumph that is not achieved without mental struggles, that we will have to suffer and endure if we want triumph, but that we must remember that we don't have to depend of a Kabbalistic interpretation, that interpretation or what that interpretation gives us or transmits to us could be overcome if we learn to live in the no time. If we learn to separate ourselves from the will of the events, as to observe them, as to comprehend them, as to see the psychological factors that are at play, the ones that move the will. What is this? What are the desires? What do we desire? Why our actions are tainted by desires? Why is it that our actions are not motivated by love, which is immaculate? So the next year, Kabbalistically, has a relative meaning. Because if we constantly have the being present, then that channel will be constantly open. And Christmas could be lived through moment to moment, instance by instance, at any given point. I was saying at the beginning that of Christmas, everything is being questioned, that no one believes in it, because it is not possible to demonstrate it as a historical event. And if it is difficult to live it internally, the majority fall into the skepticism of considering it just a date, a period of the year when we remember that there once Christianity began. And we forget that this is not an event of time, that Christmas is a state of consciousness, the acceptance of the Christ, not as a human figure, as an inner profound being linked to the absolute astral space. From the profoundness of my heart, feeling within my soul, and hope and yearning that all this makes us reflect as to continue going forward on this path. Merry Christmas to everyone.
1: Feliz Navidad, Rafael.
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3: Feliz Navidad para todos también allí en Radio Coral.
1: Vamos a pasar ahora a las preguntas.
2: Now we're going to go on to some questions.
1: Sin lugar a dudas.
2: Without a doubt, Christmas has many Gnostic mysteries.
1: Que aún no nos han tratado, no se han resuelto, ¿no?
2: That we still have not dealt with or resolved.
0: That's correct.
1: Uno de esos misterios,
2: one of those mysteries that in Gnosis of the 21st century,
1: por lo general no se habla,
2: that generally has not been talked about or not dealt with,
1: está relacionado,
2: is related with the point that not all the initiates reach the incarnation of Christ,
1: terminan,
2: finish the work, finish obtaining the philosophical stone, realizing themselves.
1: Muchos
2: stay in the first mountain.
1: Y otros se los traga la segunda montaña.
2: Others are swallowed by the second mountain. What happens with that intimate Christ?
3: Bueno, una pregunta bien interesante.
0: Well, that's a very interesting question. That has the limits and the difficulties has to be answered because we cannot precisely speak of particular cases. So we will have to say, in the case of the Gnostic movement, that we have to begin with the Master Samael Umbeor himself, and we could go maybe a little bit further backwards and cite those mystics who had followed the Christian tradition as Saint Francis of Assisi, and we could cite many more. But just to give an example, let's cite him, as to comprehend if they ended or not the great work, as you say, like in other words, like if they obtained the Philosopher's Stone or not. So also let us comment or share that it's not one only philosophical stone, and if that someone reached it, why should it be surprised to us that, like in the case of Zanoni, that he had it and lost it, if it is about to conquer not one, not two, not three, but seven philosopher's stones, as to reach the maximum perfection. So it is hard to, without having an example at hand, to say that, like in the case of Master Samael or of the masters that came afterwards, why would they not have achieved the conquering of the philosopher's stone? So the question is, what happens then with this? Before, or above all, I would like to give testimony, like in the case of Master Samael, saying that we had the opportunity, and I say we because we were a very reduced group of missionaries, of whom nowadays there's very few who are actively in the mission, at least that we know. We have the opportunity of being a little before, for a little bit of time when Master Samael was leaving his process, and hearing all that was being said about himself and what was speculations about his process, and that he had to reach the Philosopher's Stone and go beyond the third mountain. When we knew the news that the Master was already very ill at the hospital in a grave state, and I always remember what was written in that diary that was done by family members and friends of the Master, the book called The Process. I always remember the 12th of December, the day of the Guadalupe, all what has been said about Master Samael through those days, as to say then that there was not an exact information at what level Master Samael was at that time, and why does, and if he had to lose or not lose the physical body, and if he was going to lose it or not. So when that news arrived, many countries of South America, concretely in Venezuela, we went on to a trip when Master Samael had already disincarnated, and we arrived there and
3: 26 de diciembre.
0: It was already the 25th, 26th of December. Master Samael was laying on that white coffin in that funerary room with so many Gnostics, with so family members, and the question was always the same: what's going to happen with the Master? Will he resurrect? Everyone was counting the hours for the 3 days to end, and when they those 3 days ended, the body of Master Samael, the physical body, was taken to the crematory, and we were able to see what was given back to the family members, the ashes of that body. And Master Samael had not resurrected with that physical body like everybody was hoping or expecting that it was going to be. What everybody thought at that time remains within the mind and heart of each one of them. But I give testimony that on the night of the 26th towards the 27th, after having seen Master Samael during that day in that coffin, dressed as a knight of the Grail, I saw him at night in that same scene. We were in front of the coffin and observing his face, which is basically what could be seen, his face and his hands. Suddenly, in this inner revelation, in this astral experience, Master Samael opens his eyes, like with the expression of those who are looking towards the infinite, someone who is immersed in the infinitude of all that that sustains all, almost like if he was in this rapture, in this divine rapture. And Master Samael opens his eyes, and he, opening his arms, forming a cross, he at the same time rises himself and sits on the coffin, and he spreads with his blood from his mouth all of us that are surrounding him. And for me at that moment, I comprehended that Master Samael had resurrected. And then further in time, I read texts from Master Samael where he said that resurrection was something internal, and we insisted in which it had to be something physical. But since that physical experience did not take place for here, and the internal experience was not given to some, then some went to those funerary events. But even though that for some, even in their own countries, the Master manifested to them as the Epiphany manifested to them, showing that he had conquered the Philosopher's Stone for a third time, then I would like to give testimony of that Master Samael has resurrected, and that I give testimony that even though some remain speaking only of the 24th when Master Samael is incarnated, and they don't speak of the fact that he resurrected on the 27th, because he resurrected on that dawn of the 27th. For me, it always stayed with me very clear that Master Samael had resurrected, and therefore he had the resurrected stone, the Philosopher's Stone. So the rest could decide that this Master or that Master, or this Master or that Master did not end the path, or that he will continue his path further down, that remains between this Gnostic secret. That remains as a thing that in each one has to know internally through revelation. There are many things that remain to be known only through revelation, because revelation is the one that differentiates one thing from the other, is the one that allows that some become more confident on their faith, and for others, it's basically not yet their time. So I don't think that we can speak right now in the Gnostic movement that is so young, that has so little years, that is so, that we can speak of so many resurrections, or the many second mountains, or of many first mountains, at least in the times of the Master, when he said, I will return when the yeast will have fermented. Because at that time, the yeast has not yet fermented. It was just in the intent of fermentation. So now many years had passed from that process of the Master on the year 77. And it's obvious that secretly within the Gnostic people, there are many brothers who are in those processes of the major mysteries, close to the advent of the fire, some in the closing to the end of the first mountain, passing onto the second mountain. And that, Mariano, It didn't have to happen through the times of Master Samael itself, or not even 10 years afterwards. That's why that process is undergoing and happening, occurring right now. Something that know that the work of Master Samael had failed, but that, and that there are not fruits, that everything has been lost, or that no one could leave that process, not even the more elemental processes. Those who think as such, maybe by, due to fear to mythomany or to things that had occurred in the past, they prefer to think like that. I prefer to think that the work of the Master is fermenting right now, that the yeast is right now rising, and all that process is a process of death and of confusion and of treason of some to others, and it's an inner process. If the work of Samael in regards to the Gnostic movement would have failed at 100%, it's like if the Master would have failed as well in his mission, I'm saying. It's like if the whole process of Jesus himself would have been lost as well. It's like if the White Lodge would have failed. Why should we think in such a way? I think that in different institutions, there are brothers of the path who are living these processes, and that in the future, those philosopher's stones will be achieved. So, Master Samael had to first leave his own process, leave the map of the path, and then give time to time so that all of this could take place. To judge at this moment, it seems to me very ahead of time, very premature, considering that the great work cannot be done in a time shorter than 30 years. So if we make numbers, many who arrive at the times that Master Samael was already going from the second to the third mountain, then we were simply apprentices. We were just barely beginning. We had no idea what we were there. And those events had changed. So that's why that we can speak of that the harvest could be small in number. That makes sense. He spoke of 5,000 people amidst these millions of people, billions of people who live this, inhabit this planet. This we cannot change, but that the Gnostic movement in 100% has failed, it seems to me exaggerated. I believe that work of the Master is going ahead, and the Master Samael is behind it, watchful. And let us be patient, and if we don't get to know anything of that, because it belongs to the inner part, I myself, as many students of Gnosis, I made the mistake of waiting for the resurrection then at the year 1977 of a physical resurrection of Master. But it was due to ignorance, because Master Samael himself explained that Jesus was the initiate who had to do this publicly as to making it known. But after him, all the processes of philosopher's stones, of advent of the fire, all of that belongs to the inner side, the inner part. That it is true also that of all of this harvest of Hannes Musen will also be, is not something that is the, me who is stating it. This is something that Master Samael himself already said. But we have to look towards the positive and to trust and to go on forward knowing that all that he taught, all that he taught is true. Now, each one has to adapt itself to his own karmic condition, to his own process, but that the teachings are truth is undisputable, and that there will be other philosopher's stones, it is undisputable. If not, it will make no sense that all this effort of the White Lodge, all this effort of the White Lodge has made would have not made sense. I hope I had not extended myself too much, but I feel that it was important to explain it in this fashion.
1: Continuamos.
2: We'll continue then.
1: Retomando entonces,
2: So, retaking this question on our behalf again.
1: Y teniendo en cuenta tu respuesta,
2: and taking into account your response,
1: que podríamos llamar el,
2: what we could say is the Gnostic mystery of Master Samael, of the Christmas of Master Samael.
1: Me gustaría punto
2: I would like to stress or make a point
1: está mencionado en varias ocasiones
2: that has been mentioned a few times that the Hierophant Aun Beor
1: en aquella existencia en Egipto
2: in that existence in Egypt he was able to finish the first mountain.
1: Por lo tanto ya tenía encarnado al Cristo.
2: Therefore he had incarnated the Christ.
1: Sin embargo, en su próxima existencia inmediata,
2: nonetheless, in the next immediate existence, as Julius Caesar,
1: él pierde ese proceso.
2: He loses that process,
1: y lo viene a recuperar recién.
2: And retakes it again in this last existence, known by all of us.
1: Sería el caso específico.
2: This would be a specific case as to how the Christ is born in an initiate.
1: Ese proceso.
2: Apparently, he fails that process.
1: Y luego, más adelante, logra triunfar.
2: He conquers it.
1: Sí, se
2: the initiate, that is.
1: Sí, se entiende la pregunta más o menos hacia dónde va, ¿no?
2: You understand the question is where we're going, right?
0: Yes, I understand it pretty well. And if you allow me, I comment. And then I will perhaps help to comprehend this process of the master. Okay. The coming of the Messiah waited for all the prophets of the Old Testament and even beyond that, beyond the world, the Hebrew world, before, beyond the Old Testament in other cultures, the Messiah is awaited, the coming of the Messiah is awaited. And he has a particular seal, especially because he comes at the end. He doesn't come at the middle, but he comes when it's necessary, when all the at the end, when all the experiences, good and bad, has been lived. So I understand that when Master Samael did the Philosopher's Stone for the first time, the moment in which he did it must have been also an important cosmic moment of that humanity and of that planet. Certain characteristics must be accompanying that. For example, like it is the having accumulated the maximum of experience within the good and the bad, because the virtue has to be in contrast with the sin, with the darkness, so that they be this comprehension. With the second song, the same should have occurred. We already know that Master Samael falls, and in the Lemuria itself, he rises again and obtains the second stone at a crucial moment of Lemuria. It would be strange that he, as an Egyptian Hierophant, that seemed to me was in a crucial moment, he at least prepared there an important step, as was the mummification of his Egyptian body, that would be deep down a project towards the future, so that in the future he could say, well, at least the being who had said it, something like this, like, in the future, when I have the mission that I will fulfill as Samael, as the fifth angel, obviously, I will be able to count with a physical body. I will be able to count on an immortal physical body. In other words, a guarantee of the mission that he had to fulfill, which is the mission he's fulfilling right now. Because if he had not had that body, and we already know what happened with the last body of Victor Manuel Gomez Rodriguez, so the whole mission of Europe, Asia, and the whole world right now could not be taking place in the same fashion. Therefore, I think that the being has all taken into consideration and the steps are taken at the moment that are necessary, the big and the small steps. So he raised himself up to where it was possible there because it was not yet the moment of the apocalypse. It was not the times of the end. There was still time for error. And to lose it, not all, but almost all, because at least the minor mysteries remain with him as to be born as Victor Manuel Gomez Rodriguez, but remain holding on still the minor mysteries and maintaining the solar bodies. So it is an important step that he did as a Hierophant, that all the great work would have ended there, then he would have not had the incarnation of Julius Caesar and of the Thomas of Kentis and of the Daniel Coronado. That may seem incarnations of little importance or of little importance of, for this Kali Yuga, but that are important for the history of this Kali Yuga, for the history of the host planet, of the history of this world. So now this third philosopher's stone has a weight in gold of a very high level. It seems like if we had to always reach the maximum experience in the good and bad, as Thomas of Kempis and as Julius Caesar, even to fall into contradiction in many things, in the good and in the bad, and that is a figure that could be very criticized and at the same time is the, by excellence, the man of war and of strategy. And thanks to him, to Julius Caesar, we have the scenario that today is allows the existence of Europe. Therefore, every error is well taken advantage of if at the end is achieved what the being through efforts achieves. Because through efforts and through force achieves. Like, because the being said to Samael, you have to do this yes or yes, not like you if you want or not. No, you have to do it because you have a mission to fulfill. And even though the Bodhisattva would protest, if he would protest, it didn't matter because the being wanted that mission to be fulfilled. But to the point of Master, that is said that Master Samael will fall asleep and he will immediately will unfold into the astral. And all those projects, even when he was just a master of minor mysteries and when he was already in the fifth mystery, and he was doing things that not every initiate has to do. If the initiate doesn't have a mission like that of him, it had to be fulfilled with that body, so that without being resurrected, he gave testimony and lived things of great importance. And that art of help for what nowadays is the Gnostic doctrine. So to be able to remember step by step every inch of the path, as to leave the map of the path and to share all the relationships that he had with that Mexico, where he lived his last years, and all the relationship that he had had with Europe, and all that he, the relationship that he had with Tibet, for all of us is a marvelous and great school of the path. So I don't think that as a Hierophant, that was the just or the precise moment as to fulfill the stone. And maybe that's why, I don't know if it is very tremendous what I'm going to say. We could say that even it was necessary that it happened in such a way. Maybe because the experience that yet was needed was going to be conquered in future incarnations. So there's not, there's through every cloud there's a silver lining. So I would like to also say, Mariano, that today many masters of the path work hard as to awaken the fire, penetrate into the minor mysteries, etc., etc. And nevertheless, they are living the prototype of the incarnation of Victor Manuel Gomez Rodriguez. In other words, they are living now the merits because they have reached with certain age, with a certain age, with a certain karmic condition that may seem negative, but that nevertheless the circumstances that that person needs are the circumstances that person needs as to later on will have the conditions as to later on raise again completely. So I have always seen as interested not only the study of the incarnation of Victor Manuel Rodriguez, but also what he shares as Daniel Coronado or as like Dan Marquez or like that what is known of Tomás of Kempis. I always look the same steps that many of us and many brothers have lived or are living. And that gives all of us the opportunity of taking the most important step, because yet the exodus that most likely had already begun, the 2 centuries that will be needed for that exodus, we will have time for that, for the next steps, times for those who stay on the path, that had faith on the path, that don't abandon it, even though they have circumstances such like having vasectomies or having problems in their ovaries or having problems with health or other kind, or being very old or very elder or being single. There are many cases like this in the Gnostic movement, and I believe that all of them had to fight as to be heroes within the Gnostic movement, as to gain that right, as was gained by Daniel Colorado.
1: Continúa.
0: So the Gnostic movement is a movement for a long term. I don't know if you have another question.
1: Sí.
2: Yes.
1: Hay varias preguntas, pero bueno.
2: So let's do the last one from our behalf. To the last one.
1: Para poder pasar.
2: To continue with the questions from the listeners.
1: Sabemos que
2: we know that the inner Christmas, for those that have decided to take on the path towards the absolute.
0: Direct path.
2: Yes, like you well said.
1: Aquellos que han pasado por la iniciación secreta de Tiferet.
2: Passed through the secret initiation of Tiferet.
1: Sin embargo, hay muchos maestros nirvánicos
2: nirvanic masters that do not take this path.
1: Y tiempo después, estos maestros
2: deciden entender. Decide to change the path.
1: ¿Podríamos hablar un poco de esto?
2: Can we talk a little bit about that?
0: Yes, with pleasure. In fact, recently we had done a work, a reflection, I will say, an investigation, I will say, with all of Master Samael had said about this. And we have found very interesting things. One of them is that, for example, Master Samael affirms in one text that not only the Christ assists those who are in the direct path, and the Christ also assists those who are traversing the spiral. And this surprised me because I had been always very strict on the idea that it was only about the direct path, of the vertical path, of the direct path, of the dry path, where the Christ will appear. Nevertheless, Master Samael saying this also states that, nevertheless, it is different to be assisted by the Christ in the spiral path, the nirvanic path, than to incarnate the Christ. Obviously, I am, Master Samael says, I'm a walker of the direct path. So Master Samael was very careful with his word, because we all make the mistake of underestimating those who are walking that path. We title them as selfish, etc., etc. Maybe because that's the way we had understood it in the Gnostic teachings, even though Master Samael has been very careful with this. So in a certain way, citing the Aquarius message, at a certain time, thousands and thousands, Master Samael, I think, says millions of nirvanas had been incarnated. I had commented that if this had happened there in 1917, why not to think that in the times of Jesus itself, also all those holy women and many mystics who were surrounding Jesus are also workers of the nirvana. They descended from those dimensions as to take advantage of the opportunity that is a unique one, an opportunity like that of the, like when a planet that is at the furthest point of distance from the absolute absolute zone, in the round, physical round, in the point of the greatest distance possible, at that point of the return, Messiah has to be manifested, the Logos has to be manifested with his epiphany as back home, as to gather in the maximum of this treasure of this experience of four rounds, and then be able to once again return to the point of departure. So many of them incarnate at that time, and as many said, many of them incarnate at those times and then do a sacrifice and then return back to the nirvanic. So not necessarily when a nirvanic one does sacrifices because they have taken the direct path. Sometimes they do it as to renew their cosmic money, their cosmic currency, because sacrifice, even for them, is necessary, even though they do it in less time or less constantly. They also need of these sacrifices to be able to advance towards the absolute through the sacrifice. So I think that we have to have a comprehension, and we have to gather all the information of Master Samael possible that we can have, because he has said so many things here, there, in registered lectures. All that material, when you gather it, gives you a much complete and interesting perspective. I even, Mariano, tell you that it makes you think that we could be here in the Gnostic movement convinced that we are walking the direct path, or at least that we like it, and nevertheless be living a life that is of an nirvanic kind, with the least sacrifice possible, avoiding suffering, avoiding having to lose anything. Nevertheless, we have to comprehend that both aspects complement each other, because matter needs of spirit and the spirit needs of matter, because the nirvanas remain within the creation and the absolute at the mid of the path, and those of the direct path transcend nirvana, renounce many times to it, to nirvana, to para nirvana, into the Mahaparinirvana, to the seven halls of Nirvana. They renounced all of that, entered into the Absolute, and they even renounced the Absolute as to continue always the path of the sacrifice, of the compassionate sacrifice, of a love that knows no limits. Therefore, it should not surprise us the tendencies that exist within the Gnostic movement itself of who are Gnostic brothers, or our own inner personal tendencies. If anyone is interested in that material that we had gathered, that written material, we can pleasure through Corari Radio, we can share that material. If someone does not know it, because this is a material that we had shared with many people through many parts. If you would like to comment something else?
1: Pasamos entonces preguntas de los oyentes.
2: Then we go on to the questions from the listeners.
0: Go ahead.
1: Desde Nueva York,
2: Paul, from New York,
1: pregunta,
2: Paul asks,
1: en la época de Jesucristo,
2: Yeshua ben Pandira,
1: ¿todos sus discípulos se autorrealizaron?
2: Did all the disciples self-realize?
3: Bueno, habría que ver que todos esos discípulos
0: that has been said that all the apostles self-realized. There is something said about that from the Master, as there also are texts that said that some, like John, fell, etc. And there's some cosmic creators that also are mentioned that they fell, so, and that they now are rising again. So we have various informations in that regard. So I try to comprehend why. I understand that at that time, all those who incarnated and took part or became part of that movement, and who was a witness, because he was a disciple, direct disciple of Jesus, or an apostle of the great master, the first important thing would be to connect with him. In other words, we could say to establish a good recurrence, if we like the word recurrence much more, so that there be that commitment. So the arrival of Jesus as the arrival of the Master in these times and days was something not everybody could see him, not everybody was able to meet him, but the contact, be it through the doctrine, is good as to connect, as to link, as to tie a commitment, as to establish an oath. And if it is not possible in that incarnation, but that it, then that it be like in the case of the times of Jesus, that it be in the times of two millennia. In other words, that if I discover a text of Master Samael from any given time where it says that one of the apostles fell, it should not surprise me, because even if he falls, that apostle could be doing the first stone, the second stone, the third stone. In other words, that apostle is walking, is doing the path. The rebellion of the angels and the bodhisattvas who fall and rise again. You know, at the beginning, one does not understand it. One does not understand how a black magician could become a white magician. How a veil, a Beelzebub, oh, it's not necessary for me to pronounce his whole name, repented, goes back into the light. So we should not have a narrow mind that does not allow us to comprehend the great patience of the Logos, the great patience of the being, like the being of Samael has had with his bodhisattva, a bodhisattva that was a hierophant in the Egyptian mysteries, that had not been incarnated through the times of Jesus, of having been the disciple of a disciple of an apostle, as to raise again when we are basically at the end of the Kali Yuga. So the being has his plans. And if someone at the times of Jesus self-realized, or did not self-realize completely, or what do we understand by self-realization, complete, total self-realization, or what was it that self-realized, like in the case of Krishnamurti, that looking clairvoyantly, the Master Samael says that the being of Krishnamurti, Alcyone, has within himself the Christ. In other words, that looking clairvoyantly, so not everybody has within the image of the Nazarene, that Nazarene, that Christ, of the absolute is not within all the monads. I think that the times of Jesus were like signing a document with blood, a commitment with the Logos, in the presence of Jesus or with the apostles, so that before this cosmic day ends, be able to rise again. So, to fall and to rise are things that we comprehend better now. Before, they seemed to us like definite things, definite falls and definite things. And if someone fell, it was a demon forever. That vision of Gnosis, at least in my case, I had changed it thanks to the doctrine of Master Samael, thanks to studying what this philosopher's stone is and the processes lived by the philosopher's stone. I don't see a contradiction between saying that they all self-realize or to say that one of them fell. I think that one can self-realize perfectly and be that just the first stone, and then after 2,000 years could fall once again. As to rise again, one thing that is curious is that those who had already experienced the Christ, those who have already incarnated it, could fall many times, but he always is able to rise again, to lift the Christ again. In fact, I hope that this that I'm going to say could help, be helpful so that it could be comprehended better. Those who have already done the great work, those who have already incarnated the Christ, even those who have already become men, let's say that achieved the fifth initiation of major mysteries, just by the fact of becoming a man, just by becoming of a bodhisattva, authentic bodhisattva, Master Samael would say, does not belong to the cycle of 180 existences, has broken the wheel. And even they fall, they will have one and more and more and more incarnations because within they have the solar bodies, unless they degenerate and they pervert themselves. And like in the case of Romero Cortez, of Kefren, then they should enter into involution to dissolve the bodies.
1: Desde Toluca, México, María pregunta.
2: Toluca, Mexico, Mary asks.
1: La vida de José, el padre de Jesús.
2: The life of Joseph, the father of Jesus.
1: ¿Tiene que ver con algún proceso interno del iniciado independiente?
2: Does he have to do something with the process of the initiate independently as a part of the being?
0: No matter how independent a part of the being has to be associated with, for example, with the inner father, because that's what he represents, the husband of the divine mother, the figure of Joseph, of whom he said lived 111 years, that could be completely symbolic, is in association with the patriarchs. In other words, he represents the patriarchs of the Old Testament. It is in association with the kings. It is associated with the kings in the spiritual sense to cosmic creators. It is interesting, his figure is interesting, because he is the one that through dreams it's advised, and it makes me think of Joseph the Egyptian, Joseph the Hebrew as well. Joseph the carpenter is the one who knows that the life of the initiate of the Messiah is in danger, that they have to escape, that they have to be taking refuge into a place, is the one that receives all the process of Mary, and an angel has to give him a lesson so that he can comprehend. He's the one who does not speak through the gospel, but even though he is the mediator who maintains Mary informed of all the process, and even though she's living her own experience as an initiate, it is also the process of Joseph, the process of those who are in contact with the line that he maintains within the passing from the Old Testament onto the new one. I think associated always with the revelation of the initiate to the blossom staff, to the acceptance and obedience that initiate priestess to protect the life of the Christ. Those are aspects of the being within each one of us. Those are archetypes. It is a matter of meditating in all this process. There are gospels that even shared the moments in which Joseph is about to disincarnate in the presence of Jesus and Mary. Apocryphal Gospels that take and that dwell on these aspects, and that few have read them and few know them. For example, we know that Saint Teresa of Jesus was highly devoted to Saint Joseph. He is a symbol of the Father in the sense of the Holy Spirit. I will locate them in the tree of life, above the intimate, above the child, the intimate Christ, within the Logoi triangle and the ethical triangle. There is the Sephirah there, which is in relationship with the third person of the Trinity, masculine, feminine, in other words, the Holy Spirit, masculine, feminine, within the tree of life as a symbol, obviously. The intimate with the planet Mars, and beyond Mars, Jupiter.
1: La última pregunta. Desde España, Francisca pregunta. Dice, ¿cuál es el simbolismo?
2: She says, what is the symbolism?
1: Que tiene el hecho de que María,
2: that Mary does not find a place
1: a donde dar a luz a Jesús,
2: to give birth to Jesus,
1: que es rechazada,
2: that rejected.
1: ¿Se entiende la pregunta?
3: Perfectamente, sí.
0: Yes, perfectly. It is an interesting question. It's a very interesting question that has in itself the answer, but we're going to expand a little bit. In Mexico, there is the famous posada, where through Paris, in the Mexican homes, the Holy Family is received. This is something that a tradition that is also found in some countries in Latin America. Mary arrives on this donkey, sitting, obviously carrying the child, and Joseph, who is leading them through the whole neighborhood, through all the area. And obviously, they have to be received when the house is closed, when the party is not taking place, when we are not ready, when we're not prepared, when we have not carried the duty work, the Divine Mother within ourselves obviously cannot be fecundated. She cannot just stay the child. And that child could not be born. Seen as a historical event, it seems to our normal that if, for example, living in a certain town, somebody knocks on your door, and a man that is having a woman that is about to give birth, you could think that that's not true, that that's deceiving, or simply your selfishness, your fear, your cruelty could deny him the opportunity to stay in your space. And there's also those people who are sensible, who are helpful, and who are nurturing, and they could immediately lend a hand to that couple who is about to have a baby. So we have to prepare our inner temple. We have to build the tower of fire, the house of Bethlehem, so that it be the place where the Holy Family could be. So within us could enter into us the Holy Negation, the Holy Affirmation, and the Holy Conciliation. Holy Affirmation, the Father. Holy Negation, the Son. And Holy Conciliation, the Holy Spirit, who is present in that Christian of the Holy Family, who are our inner parents. The Holy Spirit, masculine, feminine, because that's how it's been said by Master Samael, and that's how we understand it esoterically. The Holy Spirit is not only masculine as a white dove, it's also feminine, and that's why Kundalini is also called the Holy Spirit. Because Holy Spirit is always the complement of masculine, feminine, that unites that was separated. The flesh was separated one day in Lemuria, into the sacrament of marriage, of baptism. They could join again in marriage once again, and she and he can become once again one only flesh. And that means to give home, to give a space to the Holy Family. It seems interesting that question comes precisely from Mexico, or am I mistaken? I hope I had answered the question.
1: Muy bien, Rafael.
2: Very well, Rafael.
1: De esta forma, entonces,
2: we conclude the questions at this point.
1: de mi parte yo me voy a despedir y te voy a dejar un espacio abierto para que des un cierre final a la actividad.
2: So that you can close the activity.
1: Aprovecho para agradecer tu participación.
2: I want to thank you for being in this broadcast.
1: Y también para agradecer a Laura y a René.
2: Thanks to Laura and René.
1: Sin los cuales no hubiera sido posible hacer esta actividad.
2: This activity would not be possible.
1: De esta forma, los saludo. Paz inverencial.
2: So, our greetings, inverential peace.
0: Inverential peace. I hope that this reflection that we had done about the Gnostic mystery of Christmas makes us, each of us, reflect not only in the event, in the historic event, not only in the symbol that Christmas contains within itself, but that we also reflect on the great sacrifice that many souls through the long history of our cosmic day had had to do as to prepare a path so far, so long as is there in the beginning of the London mental round.

0: At least that this celebration has not
1: disappeared,
0: and that this celebration could continue, and that we could know how to live it, know how to take advantage of it. And amidst all those who are unaware, ignorant of all this, that we could be a mediator, so that this message does not remain only in the circles of the Gnostic circles, but that it could be also shared with simple words to any common person, to a family member who comes home and brings you a gift. And that that gift is not important what it contains, but the intention of that gift. So that friend that called you during these times, and who throughout the year you have not known of him, but that family member who returned after a long period of absence from home, and has returned, moved due to this vibration, this so special vibration that occurs, that takes place through these times. I hope that each one of us finds through these times of the end of the year a space to meditate on all of this, in that each one of us finds that silence, that quietude, that Joseph discovered when he came out of that grotto, how nature stops, how nature stands still, like if it is paralyzed, as it stops just to live that moment, the eternal present. So thank you, Radio Curaro, to Mariano and Elio, thank you, Renee and Laura, for this opportunity and for all who have been present here in this activity in English and Spanish. I am not going to say goodbye today with the inverential peace, but with the wishes for everyone of a Merry Christmas.

0: Chapter 8. Happiness, Music, Dancing, and the Kiss. Only love and wisdom should reign in the homes of the Gnostic brothers and sisters. Really, humanity confuses love with desire, and desire with love. Only great souls know how and are able to love. In Eden, men of perfection love ineffable women. To love, one must be. Those who incarnate their soul know how to truly love. The I does not know how to love. The demon I, which today swears love, is replaced by another demon I that does not want to love. We already know that the I is plural. The pluralized I is really a legion. That whole succession of the I lives in conflict. It is said that we have one mind. We, the Gnostics, affirm that we have many minds. Each phantom of the pluralized I has its mind. The I which kisses and adores the beloved woman is displaced by another I who hates her. To love, one must be. Man still is not. Whoever has not incarnated the soul is not. Man still does not have real existence. From the mouth of man speaks a legion of demons, demons who swear love, demons who abandon the beloved, demons who hate, demons of jealousy, of anger, of malice, etc., etc. Nonetheless, the intellectual animal mistakenly called man, in spite of all this, has incarnated the essence, a fraction of his human soul. The Buddha knows how to love. The I does not know how to love. We should forgive the defects of the beloved, because these are defects of the I. Love is not to blame for the quarrels. The guilty one is the I. In the home of the Gnostic initiate, there should be a source of happiness, music, and ineffable kisses. Dance, love, and the joy of loving strengthen the embryo of the soul that children have within. In this way, Gnostic homes are a real paradise of love and wisdom. Liquor and fornication should be banished from the bosom of the Gnostic home. Nevertheless, we should not be fanatics. Whoever is incapable of taking a glass in hospitality is as weak as he who does not know how to control his drinking and becomes drunk. Fornication is another thing. This is unpardonable. All those who ejaculate the seminal fluid are fornicators. For the fornicators is the abyss and the second death. Man can be in everything, but should not be victim of anything. He should be king and not slave. He who partook of a drink did not commit a crime, but he who is a slave and victim of drink, he has committed a crime. The true master is king of the heavens, the earth, and the infernos. The weak are not kings. The weak are slaves. The initiate only unites sexually with his wife in order to practice sexual magic. Unhappy are they who unite with woman to spill the semen. The initiate is not suddenly overwhelmed by that feeling of death which fornicators experience when they lose their semen. Man is one half, woman the other half. During the sexual act, one experiences the happiness of being complete. Those who do not spill the semen conserve that happiness eternally. It is not necessary to spill the semen to create a child. The spermatozoon that escapes without the loss of semen is a selected spermatozoon, a spermatozoon of a superior type, a totally mature spermatozoon. An infant of a very high order is the result of this form of fundication. This is how we are able to form a race of supermen. It is not necessary to spill the semen to engender a child. Imbeciles like to spill the semen. The Gnostic is not an imbecile. When the couples are sexually united, clairvoyants usually see a very brilliant light which envelops the pair. In this instant precisely, the creative forces of nature come to serve as a means for the creation of a new being. When the couple allow themselves to be carried away by carnal passion and then commit the crime of spilling the semen, those luminous forces withdraw. Their place is taken by luciferic forces of a blood-red color, bringing quarrels, jealousy, adultery, tears, and desperation to the home. This is how homes that could have been a heaven on earth become true infernos. Whoever does not spill the semen retains, accumulates for himself peace, abundance, wisdom, happiness, and love. With the key of sexual magic, one can put an end to disputes in the home. This is the key to true happiness. During the act of sexual magic, couples are charged with magnetism. They magnetize each other. The pelvis of the woman pours out feminine currents, whilst the breasts give off masculine ones. In the man, the feminine current is rooted in the mouth, and the masculine in his virile member. All these organs should be well excited by means of sexual magic in order to give and receive, transmit and collect vital magnetic forces, which continue increasing extraordinarily in quantity and quality. In the homes of Gnostic initiates, where between the couple there is such intimate sexual contact, delightful dance, joyful music, and the ardent kiss have the object of achieving the mutual magnetization of man and woman. The magnetic power is masculine and feminine at the same time. The man needs the currents of his wife if he really wants to progress, and, inevitably, she needs those of her husband to achieve the development of her powers. When the couples magnetize each other, things progress and happiness makes its nest in the home. When a man and a woman unite, something is created. Scientific chastity permits the transmutation of the sexual secretions into light and fire. Every religion which degenerates preaches celibacy. Every religion at its birth and in its glorious splendor preaches the path of the perfect matrimony. Buddha was married and established the perfect matrimony. Unfortunately, the prophecy made by Lord Buddha was fulfilled with complete exactitude 500 years later, that his dharma would be exhausted and that the sangha would be divided into dissident sects. It was then that Buddhist monasticism and the hatred of the perfect matrimony was born. Jesus, the divine savior, brought Christic esotericism to the world. The adorable one taught his disciples the path of the perfect matrimony. Peter, the first pontiff of the church, was a married man. Peter was not celibate. Peter had a wife. Unfortunately, after 600 years, the message of the adorable one was adulterated, and the Church of Rome turned to the dead forms of Buddhist monasticism, with its cloistered monks and nuns who mortally hate the path of the perfect matrimony. It was then, after 600 years of Christianity, that another message about the perfect matrimony became necessary. Then came Muhammad, the great preacher of the perfect matrimony. Naturally, as always, Muhammad was violently rejected by the infrasexuals who hate women. The loathsome fraternity of the enemies of women believes that only through forced celibacy can one reach God. This is a crime. The abstention that infrasexuals preach is absolutely impossible. Nature rebels against this type of abstention. Then nocturnal pollutions occur, which inevitably ruin the organism. Every individual who abstains suffers from nocturnal seminal spillage. The glass, which is filled, inevitably spills. The luxury of abstention is only possible for those who have in fact already reached the kingdom of the Superman. They have already converted their organisms into a machine of eternal sexual transmutation. They have already trained their glands with sexual magic. They are God men. They are indeed the result of many years of sexual magic and rigorous education in sexual physiology. The initiate loves the great classical music, and feels repugnance for the infernal music of common people. Afro-Cuban music awakens the lowest animal depths of man. The initiate loves the music of the great composers. The magic flute of Mozart, for example, reminds us of an Egyptian initiation. There is an intimate relationship between the word and the sexual forces. The word of the great master Jesus was Christified by drinking the wine of light of the alchemist in the chalice of sexuality. When we listen to the 9 symphonies of Beethoven, or the compositions of Chopin, or Liszt's divine Polonaise, the soul is in communion with the music of spheres. Music is the word of the eternal. Our words should be ineffable music. Thus, we sublimate the creative energy to the heart. Words that are vile, filthy, nauseating, immodest, vulgar, etc., have the power to adulterate the creative energy, converting it into infernal powers. Sacred dances, the naked dance, the ardent kiss, the sexual connection of the Eleusinian mysteries, made men into gods. Then it would not have occurred to anybody to think of indecencies, but only of holy and profoundly religious things. The sacred dances are as ancient as the world, and have their origin in the dawn of life on earth. The Sufi dances and the whirling dervishes are absolutely marvelous. To speak the word of God, music must awaken in the human organism. The great rhythms of Mahavan and Chotava, with their 3 eternal pulses, keep the universe firmly on its course. Those are the rhythms of fire. When the soul floats delightfully in sacred space, it has the duty to accompany us with its song, because the universe is sustained by the word. The homes of Gnostic initiates should be full of beauty, flowers which imbue the air with their aura, beautiful sculptures, perfect order and cleanliness make each home a true Gnostic sanctuary. The mysteries of Eleusis still exist in secret. The great Baltic initiate, von Uxkull, is one of the most exalted initiates of that school. This great initiate practices sexual magic intensely. We should make it clear that sexual magic may only be practiced between husband and wife. The adulterous man or adulterous woman inevitably fails. You can only be married when there is love. Love is law, but conscious love. Those who use this knowledge of sexual magic to seduce women are black magicians who will fall to the abyss, where weeping and the second death awaits them, which is 1,000 times worse than the death of the physical body. We make this urgent appeal to the maidens and innocent women of this world. We warn them that they can only practice sexual magic when they have their husband. Be careful of the many sly foxes that go about seducing innocent damsels with the pretext of sexual magic. We warn them so that they will not fall into temptation. To the unredeemed fornicating women who populate the world, we also make an appeal, warning them that before the eyes of the Eternal, it is useless to try to hide. These poor women who use this knowledge as a pretext to satisfy their lust and lie in beds of pleasure, will fall into the abyss where weeping and the gnashing of teeth is all that awaits them. We speak clearly so that we are understood. Back, profane and profaners. Sexual magic is a two-edged sword. The pure and virtuous it transforms into gods. The evil and impure it wounds and destroys. This audiobook has been broken into multiple parts to make the download faster. You have reached the end of this section, but not the end of the complete audiobook. Please check your library for the next section of this audiobook. Chapter 1. The one who feels pain or feels hurt when slandered, accused, or false witness borne against him, it is a sign that he still has alive the eye of pride. Samael Onwayor. The Didactic of the Dissolution of the Eye. The best didactic for the dissolution of the eye is found in practical life intensely lived. Interrelationship is a marvelous mirror in which the I can be contemplated at full length. In relationship with our fellow men, the defects that are hidden in the subconscious depths flourish spontaneously. They leap out, because the subconscious betrays us, and if we are in a state of alert perception, then we see them just as they are in themselves. For the Gnostic, the best joy is to celebrate the discovery of one of his defects. Discovered defect, dead defect. When we discover a defect, we should see it in the scene like someone who is watching a movie, but without justifying or condemning. It is not enough to comprehend the psychological defect intellectually. It is necessary to submerge ourselves into profound inner meditation to catch the defect in the levels of the mind. The mind has many levels and profundities, and as long as we have not comprehended a defect in all the levels of the mind, we will have done nothing, and the latter will continue existing like a tempting demon in the depth of our own subconscious. When a defect is integrally comprehended in all the levels of the mind, then the defect disintegrates. Upon disintegrating and reducing to cosmic dust, the I which characterizes it. This is how we keep on dying from instant to instant. This is how we keep establishing in ourselves a permanent center of consciousness, a center of permanent gravity. Within every human being who is not in the final state of degeneration exists the Buddhata, the interior Buddhist principle, the psychic material or materia prima to fabricate that which is called soul. The pluralized I foolishly spins said psychic material in absurd atomic explosions of envy, covetousness, hatred, jealousies, fornications, attachments, vanity, etc. As the pluralized I dies from instant to instant, the psychic material accumulates within us, becoming a permanent center of consciousness. This is how we individualize ourselves little by little. By de-egotizing ourselves, we individualize ourselves. However, we clarify that individuality is not everything. With the event of Bethlehem, we should move on to super-individuality. The work of the dissolution of the I is something very serious. We need to study ourselves profoundly in all the levels of the mind. The I is a book of many chapters. We need to study our dialectic, thoughts, emotions, actions from instant to instant, without justifying or condemning. We need to integrally comprehend, in all the profundities of the mind, each and every one of our defects. The pluralized I is the subconscious. When we dissolve the I, the subconscious becomes consciousness. We need to convert the subconscious into consciousness, and that is only possible by achieving the annihilation of the I. When the consciousness moves on to occupy the place of the subconscious, we acquire that which is called continuous consciousness. The one who enjoys continuous consciousness lives consciously in every instant, not only in the physical world, but also in the superior worlds. The present humanity is 97% subconscious, and that is why it sleeps profoundly, not only in the physical world, but also in the suprasensitive worlds, during the sleep of the physical body, and after death. We need the death of the I. We need to die from instant to instant, here and now, not only in the physical world, but also in all the planes of the cosmic mind. We should be merciless toward ourselves and carry out the dissection of the I with the great scalpel of self-criticism. The Struggle of the Opposites. A great master said, "Seek enlightenment, for all else will be added on to you." Enlightenment's worst enemy is the I. It is necessary to know that the I is a knot in the flow of existence, a fatal obstruction in the flow of life, free in its movement. A master was asked, which is the way? What a magnificent mountain, he said, referring to the mountain where he had his haven. I do not ask you about the mountain. Instead, I ask you about the path. As long as you cannot go beyond the mountain, you will not be able to find the way, answered the master. Another monk asked the same question to the same master. There it is, right before your eyes, the master answered him. Why can I not see it? Because you have egotistical ideas. Will I be able to see it, sir? As long as you have a dualistic vision, and you say, I cannot, and so on, your eyes will be blinded to that relative vision. When there is no I, nor you, can it be seen? When there is no I, nor you, who wants to see? The foundation of the I is the dualism of the mind. The I is sustained by the battle of the opposites. All thinking is founded on the battle of the opposites. If we say, so-and-so is tall, we want to say that he is not short. If we say that we are entering, we want to say that we are not exiting. If we say that we are happy, with that we affirm that we are not sad, etc. The problems of life are nothing but mental forms with two poles, one positive and the other negative. Problems are sustained by the mind and are created by the mind. When we stop thinking on a problem, the latter ends inevitably. Happiness and sadness, pleasure and pain, good and evil, victory and defeat, constitute the battle of the opposites on which the I is founded. The entire miserable life that we live goes from one opposite to another. Victory, defeat, like, dislike, pleasure, pain, failure, success, this, that, etc. We need to free ourselves from the tyranny of the opposites. This is only possible by learning to live from instant to instant without abstractions of any type, without dreams, without fantasies. Hast thou observed how the stones of the road are pale and pure after a torrent rain? One can only murmur an oh of admiration. We should comprehend that oh of things without deforming that divine exclamation with the battle of the opposites. Joshu asked the master, Nansen, what is the Tao? Ordinary life, replied Nansen. What does one do to live in accordance with it? If you try to live in accordance with it, it will flee away from you. Do not try to sing that song. Let it sing itself. Does not the humble hiccup come by itself? Remember this phrase. Gnosis lives in deeds, withers away in abstractions, and is difficult to find even in the noblest of thoughts. They asked the master, Bokujo, do we have to dress and eat daily? How could we escape from this? The master replied, we eat, we get dressed. I do not comprehend, said the disciple. Then get dressed and eat, said the master. This is precisely action free of the opposites. Do we eat? Do we get dressed? Why make a problem of that? Why think of other things while we are eating and getting dressed? If you are eating, eat. If you are getting dressed, get dressed. And if you are on the street, walk, walk, walk, but do not think of something else. Do only what you are doing. Do not run away from facts. Do not fill them with so many meanings, symbols, sermons, and warnings. Live them without allegories. Live them with the receptive mind from instant to instant. Comprehend that I am talking to you about the path of action, free of the painful battle of the opposites. Action without distractions, without evasions, without fantasies, without abstractions of any kind. Change thy character, beloved. Change it through intelligent action, free of the battle of the opposites. When the doors are closed to fantasy, the organ of intuition is awake. Action, free of the battle of the opposites, is intuitive action, full action. Where there is plenitude, the I is absent. Intuitive action leads us by the hand to the awakening of consciousness. Let us work and rest, happily abandoning ourselves to the course of life. Let us exhaust the turbid and rotten water of habitual thinking, and in the emptiness will flow gnosis, and with it the happiness of living. This intelligent action, free of the battle of the opposites, elevates us to a point in which something must break. When everything marches well, the rigid roof of thinking breaks, and the light and power of the inner self enter like a flood into the mind which has stopped dreaming. Then, in the physical world, and outside of it, during the sleep of the material body, we live totally conscious and enlightened, enjoying the joy of life in the superior worlds. This continuous tension of the mind, this discipline, takes us to the awakening of consciousness. If we are eating and thinking about business, it is clear that we are dreaming. If we are driving an automobile and we are thinking about our fiancé, it is logical that we are not awake. We are dreaming. If we are working and we are remembering our child's godfather or godmother or our friend or brother, etc., it is clear that we are dreaming. People who live dreaming in the physical world also live dreaming in the internal worlds during hours in which the physical body is sleeping. One needs to cease dreaming in the internal worlds. When we stop dreaming in the physical world, we awaken here and now, and that awakening appears in the internal worlds. First, seek enlightenment, and all else shall be added unto you. Whoever is enlightened sees the way. Whoever is not enlightened cannot see the way, and can easily be led astray from the path and fall into the abyss. Terrible is the effort and the vigilance needed from second to second, from instant, to not fall into illusion. 1 minute of unawareness is enough, and the mind is already dreaming upon recalling something, upon thinking of something different from the job or deed that we are living at the moment. When in the physical world, we learn to be awake from instant to instant. We shall live awake and self-conscious from instant to instant in the internal worlds during the hours of sleep of the physical body, and also after death. It is painful to know that the consciousness of all human beings sleeps and dreams profoundly, not only during those hours of rest of the physical body, but also during that state, ironically called the vigil state. Action free of mental dualism produces the awakening of consciousness. The KM. I have to declare before the solemn verdict of public opinion that the fundamental aim of every Gnostic student is to become a KM, a cosmos man. All of us human beings live in the cosmos. The word cosmos means order, and this is something that we should never forget. The cosmos man is a being who has perfect order in his five centers, in his mind, and in his essence. In order to get to be a cosmos man, it is necessary to learn to know how the three primary forces of the universe, positive, negative, and neutral, manifest themselves. But on the path which leads to the cosmos man, which is totally positive, we see that every positive force is always opposed by a negative force. Through self-observation, we should perceive the mechanism of the opposing force. Whenever we propose to carry out a special action, whether it be the annihilation of the ego, the dominion of sex, a special work, or execute a definite program, we should observe and calculate the force of resistance, because, by nature, the world and its mechanics tend to provoke the resistance, and such resistance is double. The more gigantic that the enterprise is, the greater will the resistance be. If we learn to calculate the resistance, we will also be able to develop the enterprise of success. That is where the capacity of the genius, of the enlightened, is. This audiobook has been broken into multiple parts to make the download faster. You have reached the end of this section, but not the end of the complete audiobook. Please check your library for the next section of this audiobook. Chapter 5. To Accuse Oneself. The essence that each one of us carries within his interior comes from above, from heaven, from the stars. Unquestionably, the marvelous essence emanates from the note La, the Milky Way, the galaxy we live in. The precious essence passes through the note Sol, the sun, and then passes through the note Fa, the planetary zone, then enters this world and penetrates within our own interior. Our parents created the appropriate body for the reception of this essence that emanates from the stars. We return victoriously into the profound bosom of Urania by working intensely upon ourselves and sacrificing ourselves for our fellow men. We are living in this world for some reason, for something, for some special factor. Obviously, there is much in us that we must see, study, and comprehend, if indeed to know something about ourselves, about our own life, is what we long for. Tragic is the existence of one who dies without having known the purpose of his life. Each one of us must discover for himself the purpose of his own life, to discover what is that which keeps him prisoner within the prison of pain. Ostensibly, there is something within us that makes our life bitter, and this is what we need to firmly struggle against. It is not indispensable that we continue in disgrace. Therefore, it is urgent that we reduce to cosmic dust that which makes us so weak and miserable. It is useless for us to be conceited about ranks, honors, diplomas, money, vain subjective rationalism, aforementioned virtues, etc. We must never forget that hypocrisy and the silly vanities of our false personality make of us persons that are dull, rancid, retarded, reactionary, and incapable of seeing that which is the new. Death has many meanings, both positive and negative. Let us consider the magnificent observation of the great Kabir Jesus the Christ. Let the dead bury the dead. Many people, although alive, are in fact dead to all possible work upon themselves, and therefore to any inner transformation. They are people imprisoned in their dogmas and beliefs, people petrified in memories of many yesterdays, individuals fully of ancestral prejudices, persons who are the slave of what others might say, horribly lukewarm, indifferent, and sometimes know-it-all ignoramuses, who are convinced that they are right because that is what they were told, etc. Those people do not want to understand that this world is a psychological gymnasium through which it would be possible to annihilate that secret ugliness that we all carry within. If those wretched people could comprehend the lamentable state within which they dwell, they would tremble with horror. Nonetheless, such people think the best of themselves. They boast of their virtues. They feel they are perfect, generous, helpful, noble, charitable, intelligent, responsible, etc. Practical life as a school is formidable, but to take it as a goal in itself is manifestly an absurdity. Those who take life in itself, such as it is daily lived, have not comprehended the necessity of working upon themselves in order to achieve a radical transformation. Unfortunately, people live mechanically and have never heard anything about the inner work. Change is necessary, but people do not know how to change. They suffer greatly. However, they do not even know why they suffer. Money is not everything. Usually, the life of many wealthy people is truly tragic. This audiobook has been broken into multiple parts to make the download faster. You have reached the end of this section, but not the end of the complete audiobook. Please check your library for the next section of this audiobook. Second Mountain, The Resurrection. Chapter 28, Serenity and Patience. It is clear that we, the brothers of the Temple of the Twice-Born, have eliminated from our psyche several subjective, infrahuman aspects. However, after having gone through the 8 initiations, we yearned with all the strength of the soul to join the magic esoteric works of the Mountain of the Resurrection. In the temple, we were told that we should wait with infinite patience for the abbot of the monastery. However, it is evident that the long and boring hours passed with an unbearable monotony. The Venerable One did not seem to be in any hurry. Some of the veterans of the First Mountain were everywhere, here and there, protesting impatiently for the singular delay of the Superior. There are events in this life which are surprising, and one of them was the astonishing entrance of the Abbot of the Temple. All the brothers of the Sacred Order were amazed, because some of our people had already lost any hope of seeing the Master. Before the Sacred Brotherhood, the Venerable One spoke, saying, "Brothers, you are missing two virtues that this brother does have." Saying this, he pointed at me with the index finger. Later on, in a manner at the same time sweet and imperative, he ordered me thus, "Brother, tell them which are those virtues." "One must know how to be patient. One must know how to be serene," I said with a clear and deliberate voice. "Can you see now? Are you convinced?" Berth forced the abbot with great solemnity. The adepts, at the same time scared and amazed, chose to keep a respectful silence. Unquestionably, all the members of the congregation, with my exception only, had then to be deferred, because only my own insignificant, worthless person came victorious out of this difficult test. The austere Hierophant then presented me with a beautiful orange. I captured its deep meaning immediately. Much later in time, I had to appear before the Brotherhood of another monastery of the Universal White Brotherhood, with the definite purpose of receiving instructions and signing documents. Then I was warned with the following words, "You must take good care of the lunar chill." It was urgent for me to come back to the burning forge of Vulcan after a long recess. Unquestionably, between mountain and mountain, there are always long periods of sexual abstinence. This audiobook has been broken into multiple parts to make the download faster. You have reached the end of this section, but not the end of the complete audiobook. Please check your library for the next section of this audiobook. Chapter 20. The Two Worlds. To observe and to self-observe oneself are two completely different things. However, both demand attention. When we observe through the windows of the senses, our attention then is directed outwardly towards the external world. Yet, in self-observation, the senses of external perception are worthless, because attention is directed inward. Consequently, this is the factual reason why the self-observation of inner psychological processes is different for the neophyte. The point of departure of official science in its practical side is the observable. The point of departure for the work on oneself is self-observation, the self-observable. Unquestionably, these two points of departure take us in two completely different directions. Someone could grow old, engrossed within the intransigent dogmas of official science, studying external phenomena, observing cells, atoms, molecules, suns, stars, comets, etc., without experiencing any radical change within himself. The type of knowledge that transforms someone internally can never be achieved through external observation. The true knowledge that can really originate in us a fundamental internal change has as its base direct self-observation of oneself. We urgently need to encourage our Gnostic students to observe themselves and in what manner they must observe themselves and the reasons for this. Observation is a way to modify the mechanical conditions of the world. Yet, internal self-observation is a way to intimately change. Consequently, and as a corollary to the former statement, we can and must emphatically affirm that two types of knowledge exist, the external and the internal. Therefore, if we do not have within ourselves the magnetic center that can differentiate between these two qualities of knowledge, then confusion would be the only outcome of this mixture of the two canons or orders of ideas. Sublime pseudo-esoteric doctrines with marked scientism at heart belong to the field of the externally observable. Nevertheless, they are accepted by many aspirants as internal knowledge. We find ourselves, then, before two worlds, the external and the internal. The first, the external, is perceived by the senses of external perception. The second, the internal, can only be perceived through the sense of internal self-observation. Thoughts, ideas, emotions, longings, hopes, disappointments, etc., are internal, invisible to the ordinary, common, and current senses. Yet, they are more real to us than the dining table or the living room couch. Indeed, we live in our internal world more than in our external world. This is irrefutable, indisputable. In our internal worlds, in our secret world, we love, desire, suspect, bless, curse, yearn, suffer, enjoy. We are disappointed, rewarded, etc. Unquestionably, the two worlds, internal and external, are experimentally verifiable. The external world is the observable. The internal world is in itself and inside oneself, the self-observable, here and now. Whosoever truly wants to know the internal worlds of the planet Earth, or of the solar system, or of the galaxy in which we live, must previously know his intimate world, his individual, internal life, his own internal worlds. Man, know thyself, and thou wilt know the universe and its gods. The more we explore this internal world called myself, the more we will comprehend that we simultaneously live in two worlds, in two realities, in two confines, the external and the internal. In the same way that it is indispensable for one to learn how to walk in the external world, so as not to fall down into the precipice, or not get lost in the streets of the city, or to select one's friends, or not associate with the perverse ones, or not to eat poison, etc. Likewise, through the psychological work upon oneself, we learn how to walk in the internal world, which is explorable only through self-observation. Indeed, the sense of self-observation is atrophied in this decadent human race of this tenebrous era in which we live. As we persevere in self-observation, the sense of intimate self-observation will progressively develop. This audiobook has been broken into multiple parts to make the download faster. You have reached the end of this section, but not the end of the complete audiobook. Please check your library for the next section of this audiobook. Chapter 24. Christic Work. The intimate Christ appears internally in the work related to the dissolution of the psychological I. Obviously, the interior Christ comes only at the height of our intentional efforts and voluntary suffering. The coming of the Christic fire is the most important event in our own life. Then, the intimate Christ takes charge of all our mental, emotional, motor, instinctive, and sexual processes. Unquestionably, the intimate Christ is our deep inner Savior. Perfect as He is, getting into us, He would look imperfect. Though chaste, He would seem not to be so. Just being it would seem as if He was not. This is similar to the different glints of light. If we use blue spectacles, everything looks blue. And if the spectacles are red, we will see all things that color. Although He is white, each of us seeing Him from the outside will see Him through the psychological glass through which we are looking. That is why, though seeing Him, people do not see Him. In taking charge of all our psychological processes, the Lord of Perfection suffers indescribably. Turned into a man among men, He has to undergo many tests and endure unspeakable temptations. Temptation is fire, and triumph over temptation is light. The initiate must learn to live dangerously. Thus it is written. Alchemists know this. The initiate must travel with firmness the path of the razor's edge. There are terrifying abysses on both sides of the difficult trail. On the difficult path of dissolution of the ego, there are complex paths which have their roots precisely in the real path. Obviously, From the trail of the razor's edge, many trails part, which lead to nowhere. Some of them take us to the abyss and to despair. There are trails which could turn us into majesties of some of the universe's zones, but which in no way would take us back to the bosom of the eternal common cosmic Father. There are fascinating paths of the most holy appearance, ineffable. Unfortunately, they can only lead us to submerged involution in the hell worlds. In the work of dissolution of the I, we need to completely give ourselves up to the inner Christ. Sometimes, problems of different solution appear. Suddenly, the path is lost into inexplicable labyrinths, and we do not know where it continues. Only absolute obedience to the inner Christ and to the Father who is in secret can wisely orient us in such cases. The path of the razor's edge is full of dangers inside and outside. Conventional morals are useful for nothing. Morals are slave of custom, time, and place. What was moral in times past is now immoral. What was moral in the Middle Ages can be immoral in these modern times. What is moral in one country is immoral in another country, etc. In the work of dissolution of the ego, it happens that sometimes, when we think that we are doing well, we are actually doing very badly. Changes are indispensable during esoteric progress. Yet reactionary people remain bottled in the past. They petrify in time, and they thunder and flash against us as we make psychological progress in depth and radical changes. People do not stand the changes in the initiate. They want him to continue petrified in multiple yesterdays. Any change which the initiate might accomplish is immediately classified as immoral. Looking at things from this angle, in the light of Christic work, the inefficacy of the diverse codes of morals which have been written in the world becomes clearly evident to us. Unquestionably, the Christ, manifest and yet occult, in the heart of real man, being unknown to people, is in fact qualified as cruel, immoral, and perverse when takes charge of our diverse psychological states. It is paradoxical that people adore the Christ and, notwithstanding, they label him with such terrifying epithets. Obviously, unconscious, asleep people only want a historic, anthropomorphic Christ of statues and unbreakable dogmas, to whom they can easily accommodate all their codes of clumsy, stale morals, and all their prejudices and conditions. People can never conceive of the intimate Christ in the heart of man. People only worship the Christ, which is a statue, and that is all. When one talks to the crowds, when one declares to them the harsh realism of the revolutionary Christ, of the red Christ, of the rebellious Christ, one immediately receives epithets of the following: blasphemous, heretical, evil, profaner, sacrilegious, etc. Crowds are like this, always unconscious, always asleep. Now we will comprehend why the Christ, crucified on the Golgotha, exclaims with all the strength of his soul, "Father, forgive them, for they know not what they do." The Christ in himself, being one, appears as many. This is why it has been said that he is multiple perfect unity. The word gives power to he who knows. No one uttered it. No one will utter it. But only he who has him incarnated. To incarnate him is what is fundamental in the advanced work of the pluralized I. The Lord of perfection works on us as we consciously make efforts in the work upon ourselves. The work which the intimate Christ has to accomplish within our own psyche is terrifyingly painful. Truly, our inner master must live all his stations of the cross in the very depths of his own soul. It is written, "God helps those who help themselves." It is also written, "Help yourself, and I will help you." When it is a matter of dissolving undesirable psychic aggregates, it is fundamental to implore the Divine Mother Kundalini. However, the intimate Christ, in the utmost depths of the myself, wisely operates according to his own responsibilities, which he takes upon his shoulders. This audiobook has been broken into multiple parts to make the download faster. You have reached the end of this section, but not the end of the complete audiobook. Please check your library for the next section of this audiobook.
1: Chapter 4, Buddha Maitarya Samael proclaims the Buddhist Gnostic Church for all Asia. I, Samael Alveor, in the name of the White Lodge, open the doors of the Holy Gnostic Church to all of humanity, without distinction of race, creed, or color. Jesus Christ, the divine rabbi from Galilee, head of our Gnostic Church, said, "Ask and it will be given to you. Knock and it shall be opened." May peace be with the whole of humanity.
0: Chapter 30, The Five-Pointed Star. The pentagram expresses the dominion of the spirit over the elements of nature. With this magical sign, we can command the elemental creatures that inhabit the regions of fire, air, water, and earth. Before this terrible symbol, demons tremble and flee in terror. The pentagram, with the superior point upwards, causes the tenebris to flee. The pentagram, with the point downwards, serves to call the tenebris. Placed in the doorway, with the superior point inwards and the two inferior angles upwards, it prevents black magicians from passing. The pentagram is the flaming star. The pentagram is the sign of the Word made flesh. According to the direction of its rays, it can represent God or the devil. The sacred language

These are the following: silver for the moon, quicksilver for Mercury, copper for Venus, gold for the sun, iron for Mars, tin for Jupiter, and lead for Saturn. One can make medallions to hang around the neck and rings to wear on the ring finger. The flaming star can also be drawn on a very white lambskin to be kept in the bedroom. It can also be used at the threshold of the nuptial bedroom. Thus, we can prevent the tenebris from entering the bedroom. We can also draw the pentagram on glass, and this terrorizes ghosts and demons. The pentagram is the symbol of the universal word of life. With certain secret mantra, the pentagram can be made to shine instantly. In the Gopatapani and Krishna Upanishad, we have found the mantra that has the power to instantly form the terrible flaming star in the astral plane, before which demons flee in terror. This mantra is made up of 5 parts, which are Klim, Krishnaya, Govindaya, Gopijana, Vallabhaya, Swaha. By vocalizing this mantra, the flaming star is instantly formed, before which the tenebris of the 18th arcanum flee in terror. These demons violently attack the initiate when he is working in the great work. The devotees of the perfect matrimony have to wage tremendous battles against the tenebris. Each vertebra of the spinal column represents terrible battles against the black magicians. They struggle to deviate the student from the path of the razor's edge. The powerful mantra mentioned above has 3 perfectly defined stages. On reciting Klim, which the occultists of India call the seed of attraction, we provoke the flow of Christic energy, which descends instantly from the world of the solar logos to protect us, and then the mysterious door opens downwards. Then, by means of the 3 following parts of the mantra, he who has recited it is infused with Christic energy. And finally, by means of the 5th part, he who has received the Christic energy can radiate it with tremendous force to defend himself from the tenebris. They then flee in terror. The word always crystallizes in geometric lines. This is demonstrated by magnetic tapes. When speech is recorded on the tape, each letter crystallizes into geometric forms. Afterwards, it is sufficient to make the tape vibrate in the tape recorder for the speech to be repeated. God geometries. The word takes on geometric forms. This mantra, cited by us, has the power to form the flaming star instantly in the supersensitive worlds. This star is a vehicle of Christic force. This star represents the Word. Everyone who is working in the fiery forge of Vulcan can defend themselves with this powerful mantra. This mantra is vocalized by pronouncing each syllable. With this mantra, one can conjure demons that control the possessed. It is urgent to learn how to create the flaming star instantly. With this mantra, we can create that star to combat the tenebris. The Word. The erudite ignoramuses who so abound in this century may laugh like idiots at what they do not know. These people suppose that our mantra is words without any value and that their energy is lost in space. They ignore the internal value of words. The principal substance of the word is unknown to them, and that is why they laugh at our mantra. In every word there is an external and an internal value. It is precisely the internal value that is the principal substance of the word. The internal element of the word is not understood in our 3-dimensional space. The internal element of the word must be sought in superior space, in dimensions superior to ours. Our space appears to us only as a part of superior space. This is how we reach the conclusion that we do not know the whole of space. All that we know is that small part which can be measured in terms of longitude, latitude, and height. The internal element of the word is formed geometrically in the superior dimensions of space. That is how

0: With the mantra given in this chapter, we can undoubtedly form a pentagonal star, invisible to the physical eyes, but perfectly visible to the sixth sense. Scientists know nothing about the fourth dimension of matter in space. They know nothing about the hypergeometry of that type of fourth-dimensional space. To define space as the form of matter in the universe is to suffer the most grave conceptual deficiency, which is to introduce the concept of matter, that is to say, the unknown, because in fact, matter continues to be the unknown. Every attempt to reach a physical definition of matter only leads to a dead end. X equals Y, Y equals X. This is the physicist's blind alley. The psychological definitions of matter also lead to the same dead end. A sage said, "Matter, like force, does not present any difficulty at all. We know about it for the very good reason that we have invented it. When we speak of matter, we think of sensible objects. That which is difficult to deal with is the mental substitution of concrete but complex facts. Strictly speaking, matter exists only as a concept. Truth to tell, the character of matter, even when treated only as a concept, is so unobvious that the majority of persons are unable to tell exactly what they mean by it. No one really knows what matter is, and yet the conservative and reactionary school of materialistic positivism is founded on that concept. Even though physicists may not like it, we have to state that matter and energy are officially accepted words to designate a long series of complicated facts, the essential origin of which is unknown to science. Who has seen matter? Who has seen energy? We only see phenomena. No one has seen matter independent of substance. No one has seen energy separate from movement. Therefore, this shows that matter and energy are only abstract concepts. No one sees matter separate from an object. No one sees energy separate from movement. Matter and energy separate from things and phenomena are a mystery for the human being. The human being is 97% subconscious and only 3% conscious. The human being dreams of the phenomena of nature and calls them matter, energy, etc. Before the universe existed, before all the phenomena existed, there was the word, really the logos, dreams. At the dawn of life, the army of the voice celebrated the rituals of fire by singing in sacred language. The great word crystallized into geometric figures that were condensed by means of the materia prima of the great work, giving rise to all the phenomena of nature. The world and consciousness are really the result of the word. Three-dimensional space is a property of our material perception. When we improve the quality of representations, the quality of perceptions also improves, and we enter the superior dimensions of space, where the three-dimensional world no longer exists, remaining in our memory only as a dream. In reality, the world that is presented to our consciousness is only the mechanical aspect of all those combined causes that give rise to a definite series of sensations. Beyond the world and the consciousness, the principal cause of all existence is found. This is the Word. It is the Word that creates worlds. In the beginning was the Word, and the Word was with God, and the Word was God. The same was in the beginning with God. All things were made by Him, and without Him was not anything made that was made. In Him was life, and in life was the light of men. And the light shineth in darkness, and the darkness comprehended it not. The Word is completely symbolized by the five-pointed star. This is the flaming star. With it, we can defend ourselves against the tenebrous. Before this marvelous star, the columns of angels and demons tremble. This audiobook has been broken into multiple parts to make the download faster. You have reached the end of this section, but not the end of the complete audiobook. Please check your library for the next section of this audiobook. Chapter 2, The Kundalini. The Kundalini is the primordial energy enclosed within the Church of Ephesus. This Church of the Apocalypse, Revelation, is a magnetic center located 2 fingers above the anus and 2 fingers below the genitals, centered between the anus and the genitals. The Kundalini is the igneous serpent of our magical powers. This sacred serpent, which is coiled 3.5 times, is dormant inside the Church of Ephesus. The Kundalini is the Divine Mother. The Kundalini is the Pentecostal fire. The sanctuary of the Divine Mother is located in the heart. The Kundalini develops, evolves, and progresses within the aura of Mahakohan, the Cosmic Mother, the Holy Spirit, the Third Logos. The fires of the spinal medulla are Jehovistic. The fires of the heart are Christic. The fires of the head, between the eyebrows, spark the terribly divine rays of the Father. The ascent of the sacred serpent through the medullary channel is controlled by the fires of the heart. The Kundalini evolves and progresses according to the merits of the heart. The Kundalini must ascend towards the brain. Then it must proceed towards the sacred sanctuary of the heart. The Kundalini dwells within the electrons. Sages meditate on the Kundalini. Devotees adore and worship the Kundalini in their homes of perfection. When the solar and lunar atoms unite, we drink the nectar of immortality, because the Kundalini has awoken. The solar and lunar atoms unite in the Triveni, which is located near the coccyx. Then, by way of electric induction, the union of these atoms awake the Kundalini. The Kundalini awakens with sexual magic combined with pranayama, concentration, meditation, profound devotion, willpower, comprehension, and sacred mantras. The awakening of the Kundalini can be assisted with the actions of a master of major mysteries of the White Brotherhood, or by the grace of the Divine Mother, if it is her will. The Kundalini cannot be awakened if the yogi spills the semen. The ascent of the Kundalini through the medullary channel is a very slow and difficult process. The path of the igneous serpent, from one vertebra to another, signifies terrible ordeals, trials, frightful sacrifices, and supreme purification. We must not only kill desire, but moreover, we must kill the very shadow of desire. Our motto is Thelema, willpower. When the Kundalini reaches the pineal gland, which is situated in the upper part of the brain, we obtain perfect ecstasy. We must be made aware of the fact that even though the Kundalini has the form of a serpent, in front of the devotee, it can also take the form of the Divine Mother Isis, Rhea, Sibelius, Mary, etc., etc. When the Kundalini awakens, the devotee sees marvelous visions and hears multiple sounds. When the Kundalini awakens, it develops all of the powers of the soul. When the Kundalini awakens, one sees a very brilliant, sparkling light that is equivalent to 10,000 suns which shine with happiness, all on their own accord, along with the Church of Ephesus. If the devotee spills the semen after having initiated the ascension of his Kundalini through his medullary canal, then the Kundalini descends one or more vertebra, according to the extent of the fault. Thus, a fornicator can never reach cosmic self-realization. Water is the habitat of fire. If we spill the water, then we lose the fire. Chastity is the foundation of the great work. All of the powers of the Kundalini are found in the semen. Whosoever raises the energy of the Kundalini to the pineal gland actually achieves supra-consciousness, nirvikalpa siyanadi slate. The person who reaches this higher state is an illuminated one, a god. The Kundalini dwells within the triangular cavity known as the celestial triangle. This is the center of the Church of Ephesus. This marvelous temple of Ephesus is a splendid loins of 4 petals. The Church of Ephesus has the luminosity of 10 million suns. The elemental earth of the wise corresponds with this lotus flower. When the sacred serpent opens the church of Ephesus, powers over the elemental creatures that live in the womb of the earth are then granted to us. We can then have control over the earthquakes. When the serpent ascends to the height of the prostate, uterus, the church of Smyrna is opened. This chakra has 6 petals and confers the powers of creation. Creation is not possible without the prostatic chakra. The immortal Babaji, the yogi Christ from India, whose physical body has existed for millions of years, which are lost in the night of time, is the supreme rector of the prostatic chakra. Babaji drives all life and has the power to create and create again. The elemental waters of the wise, Ens Semenis, is the element of this chakra. Whosoever opens the church of Smyrna has the power to control the waters and tempests. When the Kundalini rises to the region of the navel, it confers the power to control the fires of volcanoes. The church of Pergamum is located in this region of the navel. This chakra has 10 petals. The elemental fire of the wise is the element of this chakra. When the Kundalini reaches the heart, it opens the chakra of Thyarea. This confers to us the power to work over the 4 winds. The lotus of the heart has 12 petals, and its element is the elemental air of the wise. Whosoever wants to learn how to enter into the suprasensible worlds with the physical body must awaken the chakra of the heart. This is what is known as Jin science. Then indeed, the human body can leave the physical plane and enter into the suprasensible worlds. When the sacred serpent reaches the heart, it opens the church of Thyatira and transforms us into intuitive human beings. When the Kundalini has risen to the region of the larynx, it confers the power of hearing the voices of those who live in the suprasensible worlds. The church of Sardis is the chakra of the larynx. This chakra has 16 petals. When the Kundalini reaches this height, it flourishes in our fertile lips made verb. When the Kundalini reaches the midbrow, it opens the church of Philadelphia. The point between the eyebrows is known as the Eye of Wisdom. The Father dwells in this magnetic center. The chakra of this midbrow has 2 petals and is the throne of the mind. When the mind matter is transformed into Christic mind, we attain the mantle of the Buddhas and the eye of Shiva. Anyone who awakens this chakra becomes clairvoyant. When the Kundalini reaches the pineal gland, it opens the church of Laodicea. This chakra has 1,000 splendid, sparkling petals. This is the crown that shines like an aura of light upon the head of the saints. The atom of the Holy Spirit exists in the pineal gland. It is in this church that we attain the white dove of the Holy Spirit, and we fill ourselves with illumination, wisdom, and omniscience. In the church of Ephesus, we conquer the earth. In the church of Smyrna, we conquer the water. In the church of Pergamum, we conquer the fire. In the church of Thyatira, we conquer the air. In the church of Sardis, we conquer the akasic fluids. In the church of Philadelphia, we conquer the mind. In the church of Laodicea, we conquer the light. This is how we become kings and queens and priests and priestesses of nature in accordance to the order of Melchizedek. The atom of the Father is found in the magnetic center of the root of the nose. The atom of the Son is found in the pituitary gland, and the atom of the Holy Spirit is found in the pineal gland. This audiobook has been broken into multiple parts to make the download faster. You have reached the end of this section, but not the end of the complete audiobook. Please check your library for the next section of this audiobook. The German Eddas mention the Christos, the god of their theogony, similar to Jesus, born on the 24th of December at midnight, the same as Odin, Wotan, and Belenos. When one studies the Gospel of Krishna, the Hindu Christ, one is astonished upon discovering the same Gospel of Jesus. However, Krishna was born many centuries before Jesus. Devaki, the Hindu virgin, conceived Krishna by the deed and grace of the Holy Spirit. The child god Krishna was transported to the stable of Nandan, and the gods and angels came to adore him. The life, passion, and death of Krishna is similar to that of Jesus. It is worthwhile to study all religions. The comparative study of religions leads one to comprehend that all religions conserve the eternal values, that no religion is false, that all are true. All religions talk about the soul, about heaven, hell, etc. The principles are always the same. Among the Romans, hell was the Avernus. Among the Greeks, it was the Tartarus, and among the Hindus, the Avicii, etc. Heaven, among the Romans and Greeks, was Olympus. When the religion of the Enum ended, when it degenerated, the priests became soothsayers, jugglers, etc. But the eternal principles did not die. They were robed with the new religious form of Christianity. The pagan priests, denominated Augur, Druid, Flamen, Hierophant, Dionysus, and Sacrificer, were rebaptized in Christianity with the sacred titles of the clergy pastors, prelates, pope, anointed, abbot, theologian, etc. The Sibyls, Vestals, Druidesses, Popesses, Deaconesses, Menades, Pythonesses, etc. were in Christianity denominated as novices, abbesses, canonesses, superior prelates, reverends, sisters, nuns. The gods, semi-gods, titans, goddesses, Silophids, Cyclops, messengers of the gods of ancient religions, were rebaptized with the names of Migals, archangels, Seraphim, powers, virtues, thrones, etc. If the gods were adorned in antiquity, they are also adorned now, except with different names. Religious forms change according to the historical times and the races. Each race needs its special religious form. People need religion. A people without religion are in fact a total barbarian, cruel, and pitiless people. The fourth unit of reason. The fanatic communists mortally hate anything that has the flavor of divinity. Fanatic materialists believe that with their three-dimensional reasoning, they can resolve all the problems of the cosmos. And the worst of the matter is that they do not even know themselves. The God matter of the materialistic gentleman does not withstand an in-depth analysis. Until now, the fanatics of Marxist dialectic have not been able to really demonstrate the existence of matter. During the entire past century and part of the 20th century, the fanatic materialists have wasted their time arguing the already tiresome subject of matter and energy. Much has been said about energy and matter. Nonetheless, the latter continue, in spite of all speculations, really being the unknown XY. So what? The funny thing of the matter is that the reactionary followers of the famous dialectic materialism have always tried to define one for the other. It is certainly ridiculous to define the unknown with the unknown. The poor children kidnapped from Tibet are taught in Peking phrases such as this. Matter is that in which the changes called movements are carried out. And movements are those changes which are carried out in matter. This is the identity of the unknown. X equals Y, Y equals X. The conclusion, it is a vicious circle, ignorance, and absurdity. Who has at some time had in the palm of his hand a piece of matter without any form whatsoever? Who has known matter free of every form? Who has at some time known energy free of the concept of movement? Matter in itself, energy in itself, who has known it? No one has seen matter. No one has seen energy. The human being only perceives phenomena, things, forms, images, etc., but never has he seen the substance of things. The materialistic gentlemen totally ignore everything that a given substance is, and dogmatically call it matter, when in reality, they have only seen wood, copper, gold, rock, etc. Really, the so-called matter is a concept that is as abstract as beauty, generosity, courage. No fanatic of dialectic materialism has ever seen the substance of things in itself, as the thing is in itself. We do not deny that they utilized what they dogmatically call matter. The donkey also utilizes the grass for its nourishment without knowing it. But this is not science. This is not wisdom. This is nothing. Do the fanatics of dialectic materialism want to convert all human beings into donkeys? According to what we are seeing, that is so. What else can be expected from those who do not want to know things in themselves? Art. As the human being precipitated himself down the path of involution and degeneration, as he became more and more materialistic, his senses also deteriorated and degenerated. A school of Babylon that was dedicated to the study of everything related to the olfactory sense comes to our memory. They had a motto that said, "Seek the truth in the shades of aromas obtained between the moment of the action of frozen cold and the moment of the action of warm decomposition." That school was persecuted and destroyed by a very terrible chief. That chief had very dishonest business matters, and he was soon indirectly accused by those affiliated to that school. The sense of smell, extraordinarily developed, permitted the students of said school to discover many things that were not convenient to government chiefs. There was another very important school in Babylon, the School of Painters. This school had as a motto, "Discover and elucidate the truth, only by the tonalities which exist between black and white." During that time, those affiliated with such a school could normally utilize, without difficulty, nearly 1,500 shades of the gray color. From the Babylonian period until these sad days in which we live, the human senses have been frighteningly degenerated due to the materialism which Marx justifies as his manner with the cheap sophistry of his dialectic. The I continues after death and is perpetuated in our descendants. The I is complicated with materialistic experiences and becomes robust at the expense of human faculties. As the I has become invigorated throughout the centuries, human faculties have been degenerated more and more each time. The sacred dances were authentic, informative books that deliberately transmitted certain transcendental cosmic teachings. The dancing dervishes do not ignore the mutually equilibrated seven temptations of living organisms. The ancient dancers knew the seven independent parts of the body and knew very well what the seven different lines of movement are. The sacred dancers knew very well that each of the seven lines of movement possesses seven points of dynamic concentration. The dancers of Babylon, Greece, and Egypt did not ignore that all of this crystallizes in the whirling atom and on the gigantic planet that dances around its center of cosmic gravitation. If we could invent a machine that imitated with exactness all the movements of the seven planets of our solar system around the sun, we would discover with amazement the secret of the dancing dervishes. Really, the dancing dervishes imitate to perfection all the movements of the planets around the sun. The sacred dances of the times of Egypt, Babylon, Greece, etc., go still further. They transmitted tremendous cosmic, anthropogenetic, psychobiological, mathematical truths, etc. When the first symptoms of atheism, skepticism, and materialism began to appear in Babylon, the degeneration of the five senses accelerated in a frightening manner. It is perfectly demonstrated that we are what we think. That if we think as materialists, we degenerate and fossilize ourselves. Marx committed an unpardonable crime. He took away the spiritual values of humanity. Marxism has unleashed religious persecution. Marxism has precipitated humanity to total degeneration. Materialistic Marxist ideas have in everywhere, in schools, and in the home, in the temple, and in the office, etc. The artists of each new generation have become true apologists of the materialistic dialectic. Every breath of spirituality has disappeared in ultra-modern art. Modern artists no longer know anything of the Law of Seven. They no longer know anything about the cosmic dramas. They no longer know anything about the sacred dances of the ancient mysteries. The Tenebrous Ones have stolen the theater and the stage. They have miserably profaned it. They have totally prostituted it. The Sabbath, the day of the theater, the day of the mysteries, was very popular in the ancient temples. Marvelous cosmic dramas were then presented. Drama served to transmit valuable teachings to the intimates. By means of drama, different forms of experience of the being and manifestations of the being were transmitted to the initiates. Among the dramas, the most ancient one is that of the cosmic Christ. The initiates knew very well that each of us should become the Christ of said drama if we really aspire to the kingdom of the Superman. The cosmic dramas are based on the Law of Seven. Certain intelligent deviations of such law were always utilized to transmit to the neophyte transcendental teachings. It is well known in music that certain notes can produce happiness in the thinking center. Others can produce sadness in the sensitive center. And lastly, others can produce religiosity in the motor center. Really, the old Hierophants never ignored that integral knowledge can only be acquired with the three cerebrums. A single cerebrum cannot give complete information. The sacred dance and cosmic drama, wisely combined with music, served to transmit to neophytes tremendous archaic teachings of the cosmogenetic, psychobiological, psychochemical, metaphysical type, etc. It is befitting to mention sculpture here. The latter was grandiose in bygone times. The allegorical beings, chiseled on hard rock, reveal that the old masters never ignored the Law of Seven. Let us remember the Sphinx of Giza in Egypt. It talks to us about the four elements of nature and of the four basic conditions of the Superman. After the Second World War, existentialist philosophy and existentialist art were born. When we have seen existentialist actors on stage, we have arrived at the conclusion that they are true maniacal and perverse sick persons. If Marxism continues to be disseminated, the human being will end up totally losing his five senses, which are in the process of degeneration. It is already proven by observation and experience that the absence of spiritual values produces degeneration. The painting of today, music, sculpture, drama, etc., are nothing but the product of degeneration. The initiates of other times, the sacred female dancers, the true artists of the great times no longer appear on the stage. Now, only sick automatons, degenerated singers, rebels without a cause, etc., appear on the stage. Ultramodern theaters are the antithesis of the sacred theaters of the great mysteries of Egypt, Greece, India, etc. The art of these times is tenebrous, and it is the antithesis of light, and modern artists are tenebrous. Surrealistic and Marxist paintings, ultra-modern sculpture, Afro-Cuban music, and the modern female dancers are the result of human degeneration. The young men and women of the new generations receive by means of the three cerebrums data which is sufficient to convert them into swindlers, thieves, assassins, bandits, homosexuals, prostitutes, etc. No one does anything to put an end to this bad art, and everything marches towards a final catastrophe due to the lack of the revolution of the dialectic. Materialistic science. On a certain occasion, a materialistic atheist, an enemy of the living eternal God, and a religious man argued. They argued about the subject of which was first, the egg or the chicken. One answered, it was the egg, of course, it was the egg. And who laid the egg? Well, the chicken. So the other one said that it was the chicken. And where did the chicken come from? Well, from the egg. This is the story that never ends. Finally, a little impatient, the religious man said, could you make an egg the way God did it? The materialist answered, Yes, I can. Do it, exclaimed the religious man. And the materialist made an egg which was identical to that of a chicken, with its yolk, albumen, and shell. Seeing this, the religious man said, Since you made a marvelous egg, it will produce a chicken. Let us place the egg in an incubator in order for it to be born. Agreed, said the materialist, and they placed the egg in the incubator. But the chicken never came out. The sage, Mr. Alfonso Herrera, author of Plasmogony, managed to create a cell, but a dead cell, which never had life. Grafts are made. A branch from another plant is implanted into another, supposedly to improve the fruits. The know-it-alls thus want to correct nature. What they do is an absurdity. Grafts do not carry the same natural living force as the megalocosm. Ingested adulterated fruit come to harm the human body from the energetic point of view. However, scientists feel satisfied with their experiments. They do not understand that each tree captures energy, transforms and retransmits it to the fruits. Upon altering the tree, the energies of the megalocosm are altered, and already that fruit is not the same. It is the product of an adultery, and it harms organisms. However, materialistic scientists believe that they know, when really and truly they do not know. They do not only ignore, but what is worse, they ignore that they ignore. Artificial inseminations are made. The famous spermatozoon, the vivifying cells of an organism, are extracted. And already, because of that, scientists think that they are creating life. They do not realize that they are only utilizing what nature has already made. Let us put on the laboratory table the chemical elements which are needed to fabricate a spermatozoon and an ovum. Let us tell the scientists to make the ovum and the spermatozoon. Would they do it? I say that they would, but would they have life? Could perhaps a living child come out of it? Never, ever, because they do not know how to create life. Therefore, with what proofs do they deny the superior or creative intelligences, if they are not even capable of creating the seed of a tree, a seed that can germinate? This audiobook has been broken into multiple parts to make the download faster. You have reached the end of this section, but not the end of the complete audiobook. Please check your library for the next section of this audiobook.
1: Hoy, sábado 19 de septiembre, vamos a darle la conclusión, la tercera parte a este interesantísimo tema que nos presenta Rafael Vargas.
2: Today, the 19th of September, Saturday, we're going to give the third part, the conclusion of this very interesting topic that Rafael Vargas presents to us.
1: Titulado La Experiencia Astral.
2: Titled The Astral Experience and the Death of the Eye. And God willing, we're going to finish it today. Otherwise, we will have an opportunity of having a fourth part. Our brother Rafael Vargas,
1: discípulo directo del maestro Samael,
2: as you know, is a direct disciple of Master Samael, international coordinator of the Gnostic Society Samael Ambior. And as always,
1: un fuerte abrazo, paz inverencial, ¿cómo estás?
2: Rafael, I say hello to you in reverential peace. How are you?
3: Bien, bien. Saludo, Mariano.
4: Hi, Mariano. How are you in reverential peace? Likewise, greetings from my part to all those who are listening to us at this moment. We are all paying attention or very attentive to this third part that you have mentioned. There is the possibility of a fourth one. I hope not. I hope that I am able to conclude today this topic. But nonetheless, this topic of the astral experience and the death of the eye is infinite. But to the responsibility of opening something, developed and concluded, I think it also means discipline. And discipline is something that we always need. We always need to find the beginning of something and always its end.
3: Y que pueda abrir paso a otros temas, eso es indiscutible.
4: And that other topics could come afterwards is indisputable. In fact, if we went on to a fourth topic, I think that topic will be the 50% of the death of the eye as to participate on the world exodus. And in this case, I will speak as the devil's advocate to defend those who think that it's not possible. Because many think that it's not possible to gain the right of being part of an world exodus as the one that Venerable Master Sam Alan Burr has proposed. So thanks to Radio Kudadi, also to Renee and Laura, who are at this moment translating to English, and so that this could reach the last corner of the planet is a marvelous thing, that you be there in Argentina and I be here in Rome, and that the translators in English or to English be there in Brazil. This is an amazing thing. This shows to us clearly that this is a complete globalization of communications, and that this should be helpful for something, at least so that the message of the master could reach any given place, regardless of how distant it is, so that the message can get there and people could receive the Gnostic message, and they could also define their lives. Where do they want their lives to go towards? So, Mariana, I am going to begin directly with the topic that I had promised and that I promised to you all to conclude today, the third part.
3: Tercera parte, la experiencia astral y la muerte del yo.
4: Third part, astral experience in the death of the eye. I, in essence, would like to point of the 50% of the death of the eye towards the world exodus to be very clear. And like I said, that I be in this third part acting as the devil's advocate, or otherwise begin a fourth part as you indicated, so that we all have the hope that it is possible to reach that of the 50% of the death of the eye, so that we can be part of the world exodus. To be is better than to exist in the eye. I believe that this phrase says it all. It is better to be or to exist in the being than to exist in the egoism of the eye. It is surprising to know that Master Samael, based on the Old Testament, indicated a determined number of psychological aggregates that in the great world should be eliminated. In other words, that the master talked to us about 10,000 psychological aggregates. When I read this of the master, it impressed me. How could it be that there be so many or such a number of psychological defects? It sounds to me contradictory, because there will be some who have 3% of free consciousness, and there will be some who have 15%, or there will be some who have 50% of free consciousness, and the other part be the eye. But that he, the master, spoke so categorically about 10,000 psychological aggregates, this is something very, very interesting. And I'm going to read what the master says. Truly, to emancipate the essence, to unbottle the mind and will, is not easy. The mind is bottled up within the aggregates. Thus, it has become not one mind, but many minds, thousands of minds. Each psychic aggregate has its own mind. And since there are thousands of aggregates, there are thousands of minds. And the master continues on saying, in truth, we have 10,000 psychic aggregates, and they must be turned into dust, because they process themselves in 7 levels. In a esoteric system, they are called wells. Obviously, from an alchemical point of view, the well allegorizes the dry mercury, or animal eye. In other words, that the well is a big fish that comes to represent that. Likewise, the dolphin represents, within our sexual waters, represents desire. Or if they are colorful fish, they represent virtues, positive creations within the sexual mercury. So the well reminds us of Jonas and represents that, the animal eye. The animal eye crystallized in our sexual secretions. So I repeat that in the case of the prophet Jonah, also serves to represent the very same death and resurrection of the great initiate. The Old Testament states that Saul slayed his 1,000 and David his 10,000. And like the master says, it is necessary to know how to understand this. When Master Samael cites in this text and King David or King Solomon, we must remember that the Old Testament, in the section called Kings, first and second book of Kings, the whole story of Sol is Sol, and King Sol is considered a terrestrial, an earthly king dressed with, while David is represented as a pastor, and he's dressed with as a pastor. He's represented the celestial. He's dressed as a shepherd. He says that he's represented as a celestial king. So that is celestial will be plasmated physically, and there will be a marvelous time that will come by to the king of Israel. So I'm going to read the phrase, or I'm going to repeat the phrase. Saul is like his 1,000 and David his 10,000. So what does this phrase mean that connects us with those 10,000 psychological aggregates that at those times of the people of Israel, when they faced their enemies, Saul, when he was facing the giant Goliath, he was afraid. And no one was willing to face this Philistine. Then a young man who was very simple dared to take a step forward and dress as a shepherd, carrying a slingshot. He threw a stone on the front of Goliath, and Goliath fell. And when this happened, it also happened that King David esoterically completed or eliminated completely the eye. This is from the point of view of esotericism. So, and this was celebrated with great joy, with great feasts, because David had killed the giant that within us is the ego, and that giant within us are 10,000 psychological aggregates. So Saul was walking in front, and when they were going through the Israelite people, he heard that they were singing, Saul has slain his thousands and David his 10,000. And this awoken great jealousies in King Saul, who saw that his rival, King David, was going to be his successor. So he had this resentment and envy. And though, so Master Samael, basing himself on this text of the Old Testament, where Saul slay his 1,000, but David accomplished more because he kills his 10,000. Then he tells us the following experience that he tells that he had with Master Mori. And Master Samael says,
3: esto lo aprendí en principio del Maestro Moria.
4: I learned this first from Master Moria.
3: Y me dice,
4: he presented this way and said to me, Master so-and-so, a certain master, is laid 10,000 whales. And the master replied to Moria, frankly, this is something that in and of itself I don't understand, Venerable Master Moria. And since Master Samael did not understand what Moria was saying to him of how that master had slayed 10,000 whales, in other words, the same as David, who had slayed 10,000 Philistines because he had slayed Goliath, simply the master was going to leave Master Moria, and he says that he extended his hand to say goodbye to him and decided to kiss his hand. And when he was about to do that, about to shake the hand, he observed something extraordinary. His hand had become a skeletal hand, the hand of a deceased one.
3: De difunto. Ah, sí entiendo, Maestro Moria. Ahora sí entiendo. Bueno, quienes están siguiendo este programa, está...
4: Oh, now I understand, Master Moria. Now I do understand. So, those of you who are following this program, you will find this, you will probably not, would not have understood this. Because when Master Samael tries to kiss Moria's hand as to greet him goodbye, without having understood that teaching that Master Moria is giving to him, then Master Moria transforms his hand as to give him a teaching. And then Master Samael says, ah, now I understand. In other words, that the master started speaking with the language of Koan, with the language of intuition. And we have to explain this so that this could be understood. Practically, one could ask, so how many meditations does a single eye require as to be dissolved? If we are speaking about 10,000 aggregates, so surely many sessions will be necessary only for one eye. And one single eye requires so many sessions of meditation. And if we multiply this by 10,000 eyes, then we can imagine the hard work in a life where one barely has time for this. Therefore, one may conclude that based on three-dimensional mathematics, it is impossible to the complete annihilation of the eye, unless a skeleton hand of a deceased touches you. Then, the time of the eye that is memory, is destroyed by the eternity of that skeletal hand that is death. In other words, then Moria was trying to say to him, do not worry if it is 10,000 or 40,000. What is important is the death. What is important is to incarnate in the heart the yearning of dying. The number is the least important. That skeletal hand of a deceased in us is the being, and it's 49 parts.
3: Bien, estamos diciendo entonces que no hay que preocuparse si son 10,000 agregados psicológicos. Y si cada agregado psicológico no es suficiente.
4: So we are saying that we should not worry if there are 10,000 psychological aggregates, and that if there is not enough one meditation for one aggregate, but rather 10, 3, 4, 5, if that worried us, because then we have to do this mathematics and multiply and know how many meditations we need to dissolve the eye, then as a student of our center said here, a second chamber student said, because he is an accountant, he works as an accountant, that's his job, he's an administrator, he made the accounting and said 10,000 psychological aggregate, multiply at least by 4 meditation or 10 meditations by each aggregate, and he said, Raphael, I am saying here in front of all of you that this is impossible, the death of the eye is impossible with the so little time that we have, with how little we can participate in a center. Who could eliminate so many aggregates, so many psychological aggregates? And it's true that this is scaring, this worries us, because it would be impossible even to reach the 50% of that. So if it is 10,000 aggregates, then 50% will be 5,000. So I cited to him the case of Pancho Villa.
3: Este héroe de la Revolución Mexicana. Y le dije, pues, que Pancho Villa,
4: this era hero of the Mexican Revolution, and I said to him that Pancho Villa was famous for the phrase that he always said, and that he will put that with success in the heart of his enemies. That is how sarcastic and was Pancho Villa about his success. So Pancho Villa disincarnated many people. Nonetheless, Pancho Villa freed Mexico with an army that most likely was not so organized, an army where other important figures of the Mexican Revolution participated, and thus they conquered, liberating Mexico from that tyranny, and that gave Pancho Villa the right that of that once disincarnated, his divine mother death, Proserpine, Coatlicue, for love to the work he had done, for love, the work that he had done, Pancho Villa had done for love to all those Mexicans, so that they could find their freedom. So to that Centauro of the North, he removed from him the bestial part and left him only with his human part. And then the bestial part of him was sent to involution, and the human part incarnated, and as Master Samael stated, in the future will be or is or already is a president of the Mexican Republic. And Master Samael says, this will only be done by the Divine Mother on a being who has created values. The Divine Mother cannot do this on every person, because if a person was removed of the bestial part, but they have not acquired values, there will be not anything left. So this help is given by the Divine Mother only to those who sacrifice themselves for humanity. So let us think how important sacrifice for humanity is, how much that can accomplish, so that that hand, that skeletal hand that Moria chose to Samael, be capable of eliminating that, the 10,000 aggregates, or whatever number it needs to be, as to gain the right of being able to participate of an exodus.
3: Y eso abre tanta posibilidad de comprensión. Y aquí yo hago enseguida de abogado del diablo.
4: And that opens so many doors of comprehension. And I immediately, I'm going to act as a devil's advocate, as to say that not only the Gnostic worldwide, at any given Gnostic institution, have the opportunity to receive such a special gift from the Divine Mother, from the Divine Mother Death, depending on the values and the Marys of Ishwin of us, a boy that we had to wait in order to finish on the comprehension of those 10,000 or 5,000 or whatever number of psychological aggregates, depending on if you want to achieve the 50% or the 100%, even, she could do it for us. She could do all that. So the Gnostic should never be worried about if he has finished 50% of the ego. So the Gnostic should not worry about the 50% of the ego, because really the Divine Mother can do marvelous things. So we have this marvelous opportunity of the skeletal hand that can touch us and who can, and that can help us eliminate so many psychological aggregates. But this is something that is not only for the Gnostics. This is also for simple people who do not necessarily belong to the institution and who have not read a book of revolutionary psychology and who have never meditated. But nonetheless, people like this who were impacted with the revelation of the Virgin in Fatima or in Lourdes or in any given place where the Divine Mother reveals herself to some children, to simple people, innocent people, and shows to them the times of the end, that whole Marian movement that stores around Mary, that movement that originates around the Divine Mother, that does not have to do directly with the Gnostic movement, but it moves an amount of souls, an amount of souls who, impacted by this miracle, enter in contact with the Divine Mother and then become her devotees. And without knowing the Gnostic studies, begin to change their lives and begin to die on themselves, because they yearn also, like us, a better world, a different world, new skies and new lands and a new humanity, a new progeny over the face of the earth. So beyond any Gnostic institution, there are souls who are also called to that death, as to reach that 50% in the beginning of 25%, even as single people, male or female, until they reach the 50% that Master Samael asseverates that, speaking of Pancho Villa, is possible that something like this takes place. So that is why I act as a devil's advocate, saying that many Gnostics may think that it is not possible and that all that has taken place will take place only within the Gnostic movement, between the Gnostic people. But I believe that beyond the Gnostic people, there are simple, sincere people who have separated themselves from degeneration and who feel this need and this fear towards all that, and then they feel this love towards this different kind of life, and due to that they gain some values, some merits, and they are given the opportunity to be taken to that Exodus. And based on that, we the Gnostics should, with much more reason, have the faith, the confidence that it is possible. So we the Gnostic missionaries should have the faith, should have the faith that the students who know the body of doctrine, even though they are not experts in the meditation, they could be incarnating that right with the help, obviously, of the Divine Mother. Because it is her who, in the end, will define who will and who will not.
3: Quienes no, ella les regalará ese 50%. Y quienes sí. Quienes no, lo que...
4: To those who will, she will hand, she will grant that 50% elimination. And who not? Who are those who are not going to receive that 50%? Well, those who do not sacrifice for humanity. But those who already, in so many ways, are sacrificing for humanity, many sects, in many beliefs, in many religions, in many spiritual movements, they could already be, you know, part of things that we are completely ignoring. So we have to comprehend well, what does it mean that of Saul slayed his 1,000 and David his 10,000? Because when David hit or shot Goliath with this rock on his front, with Goliath falling, also all the Philistines fell on his head, you know. So this is something of a spiritual, a celestial character, like one who has conquered the philosopher's stone.
3: ¿Cuánto puede cambiar el astral nuestra comprensión de la muerte del yo? Yo comencé
4: How much does the astral can change our comprehension of the taste of the eye? I began with a first topic, then with a second topic, with a first part, and then a second part of the astral travel, as to stimulate, as to motivate.

0: But if we add up 24 and 24, we have 48 and plus 1 to 49, the 49 parts of the bean. And since the bean has no limits, it is an army, it is logical that we can be completely confident that always the light will triumph over the darkness when we are standing on the side of the light, because the death is a personal work where all the parts of the being are involved.
1: ¿Por qué la vida interior resulta más interesante que la vida exterior?
0: Why is inner life more interesting than external life? Well, because inner life, internal life, in there exists 13 skies, 13 aeons, 13 dimensions, because that inner life, that inner world is hyperdimensional, while external life is limited to height, width, and to length, width, and height. And that is why three dimensions, you know, and that is why inner life is richer than external life. Why is the immortality of the essence important? Well, because that is the only, and that is the only part that we have incarnated. Well, the essence being immortal will always remind us of the fact that we, in regards or in relationship with the body or in regards with the personality or with whatever that all that surrounds us, we are immortal. So why should we be afraid of the death, since as immortals, we had never had a beginning or an end? So the essence will always motivate you to feel immortal when facing the I that belongs to time. All of us in the body and in the personality are mortal. That's logical. That's why we should not attach so much to this world, because this world passes, all passes. And the only thing that remains that is always there is the essence. So to die from the being is to liberate the immortal essence, obviously, of course. So to die on ourselves, we have to inspire ourselves on the being, to feel ourselves on the being, so the essence will be active and it will make us remember that we are immortal. So death and eternity are practically the same thing. Death and eternity are the same. So death is nothing more than the passing to eternity, and that we should not forget it. Death is not painful. What is painful is sickness. One is worries about, what worries us is what is it that we're going to die about. But death in itself comes to free you, to alleviate you from that pain. Blessed is that death that comes to help you when you're so sick. All of them said that, because death frees us from pain, from suffering. Death returns to us the state of eternity that we have forgotten. To meditate on what has no beginning and no end is very necessary. I repeat, to meditate on what has no beginning and no end is very necessary.
1: ¿Por qué no se muere todo lo que se quiere, sino solo se muere?
0: Why one does not die all one wants, but only what one can? As Saint Teresa of Jesus will say it, and also Saint John of the Cross says, I die because I do not die, because one cannot die in all that wants, but one can die in accordance to karma, in accordance to the process of the path, is how one is dying, but also because the Divine Mother once it like that, and even though you have not yet reached the major mysteries, incredibly, she could take you to a 25% of the death of the I, and even to a 50% of the death of the ego. So the sacrifice for humanity is to negotiate the I, the death of the I. Every time that we serve our fellow men, every time that we are paying attention to the needs of our fellow men, even in the teachings or in life, we, with that sacrifice for humanity, will always be paying and negotiating the death of the I. So the sacrifice accelerates the process because it creates values, merits, and with those, the Divine Mother could negotiate your own mystical death. Every esoteric practice should inspire us to self-denial of ourselves. It is not possible that we do a vocalization and which is not thinking about negation and dying on oneself and as to be born again on the being. No, every work that we do, every esoteric practice that we do shouldn't be inspired on death. It should be associated not with fear or failure, but quite contrary, with a renewal So I repeat, every

0: esoteric practice, regardless of which one it is, it should be inspired on the negation of oneself, on self-denial. True self-observations happens in remembrance of the being. One could be very attentive to what one is thinking, to what one is feeling. One could be very attentive to the movement of one's own body, or, you know, what happens in our us. But this has no value, this has no importance, if this is not practiced in the remembrance of the being. And the remembrance of the being is to love the being, and to love the being. And the highest remembrance of the being is to be grateful to the being, to always love him, to always have him in our hearts. And that gives us the true capacity of self-observation consciously, of self-observing ourselves consciously. So, true self-observation. So, comprehension has a lot of true self-observation. So, comprehension has a lot of true self-observation, because self-observation is not possible without love, without remembrance of the being. It's like the salt to a meal. If you do not put salt onto that you're going to eat, it's obvious that it will not have that much of a flavor. Love is the fundamental ingredient, is the special substance of the whole work of death, of self-observation, and of comprehension.
1: La comprensión no es de la mente, sino de la conciencia.
0: Comprehension is not of the mind, but of the consciousness. So, the mind, tells us Master Samael, in his book, Fundamental Education, is not capable of comprehending. The mind could understand, but not comprehend. When the mind opens to the consciousness, then the true comprehension arrives. Comprehension is the apprehension of inner knowledge without the use of reasoning. The I is a temporary entity created by us. One can understand an ego, but this doesn't mean, or one can understand an I, but this does not mean that one has comprehended it. You have understood it intellectually, but you have not comprehended it if it has not gone through the consciousness. Understanding comes from finite mind, the limited mind, the sensual mind, the external mind, which is different from the inner mind. Self-observation is amazement, astonishment, joy of discovery. If one self-observes oneself but does not experience amazement of what one has seen, if one self-observes but does not experience astonishment, joy of what one has discovered, then there is no comprehension there. And it's not true self-observation. It's simply a deceiving of the mind that will indicate to us that there is not a true action of the consciousness. Comprehension is remorse and repentance. And one thing is to experience a remorse, and what comes afterwards is to repent of that that produces pain due to the suffering, the ill that you had caused to others or to your own being, which are two things that are together. So I repeat, comprehension is remorse. And when I comprehend, it's because I am experiencing a remorse and I experience shamefulness. Oy, today I was experiencing shamefulness when I was remembering certain scenes, certain situations that occurred before I found the teachings. It's amazing how I used to behave with certain subtle aspects, and I have experienced great remorse, great shame. One would prefer not to remember these scenes, these situations, but sometimes it is necessary to remember them as to discover if there is or not remorse, and especially and above all, if there is repentance. Death of the I is denial, is renunciation. One of the things that to me seem more marvelous is to renounce to the image that we have of ourselves, image to praise, to criticism, to renounce to suffering, to pain, to detach from something as to see it separately. When one separates, then one escapes off of seeing where one is sitting and what is it that one is supporting oneself. What is the foundation or the basis of that? So the death of the I is denial, is renunciation. When one renounces, then life is much more pleasurable. The sun is much more brilliant, the air much cleaner. And poverty becomes richness. So to be is better than to exist in the eye. You know, the phrase with which we open this third part. The elimination of the eye should always pass through love towards the Divine Mother. And this is something that's fundamental because she, to her nature, by nature, is death. But when I'm saying death is because she's eternity. Because she has never had a beginning and will never have an end. How much love is in her that she has not to be that one does not have to be afraid of death, because for her there's no death because she's eternity. So the elimination of the eye should always be through comprehension, through adoration, towards the most profound part, which is the Divine Mother. The more that we love her, the more that we love her, the more that we die. The eye of lust is confused with sexual yearning, with sexual appetite. If I experience sexual appetite, if a woman experiences sexual appetite, is the same as if a person had a wanting of having to eat something or to have an ice cream. That is appetite. That is not gluttony. That is simply that the body is asking for something. And the same, likewise, the soul requires something. And that is why sometimes the body experiences sexual yearning, sexual appetite. And that sexual appetite, what we should do is to transmute it so that it does not become lust. That is why we transmute so much as single or as married, as to transform that sexual appetite that will return once again because it is part of our nature. But that is not lust.
1: Ahora veremos lo que es lujuria.
0: Now let us talk about what is lust.
1: Lujuria es
0: lust is sexual desire, but without love. While chastity is sexual yearning, sexual appetite, but with love. When there is love, it is transformed, or that sexual need, that sexual journey, that sexual appetite is transformed. So once again, the ingredient of love, which is that fire that devours it all, that transforms it all, that changes it all. There are three types of love, and this is something that the Master emphasizes: emotional love, sexual love, and conscious love. That in different scales, degrees, and values are manifestations of the Mother. Emotional and sexual love and conscious love. Above all, what is important to us is the conscious love, because it transforms the inferior emotions into superior emotions. The law is love, but conscious law. And it should come from the profoundness of the being, so that it be in us consciousness, and not the emotional love of impressions that comes to us from the outside. External. Temptation begins in the mind. Then one thinks and one feels attracted to the mind. The mind is curious. The mind is memory. The mind is an archive. And even though you may not have the eye because you had already eliminated it, the mind will continue, as Master Samael says in the Three Mountains, when he was asked, how is it possible, Master, that you in the Lemurian times fall if you didn't have the eye, you had eliminated it, you were a superman? And Master answer, the mind, the mind, the mind. Simply, I fall in love again. It is due to the mind that we fall, so the mind is more dangerous than the eye itself. In fact, the eye is born in a wrong mind, and the mind to be conquered needs not of one philosopher's stone, two or three or four or five, but up to reaching the maximum where mind and heart are fusion into one single thing. So attention to the mind that distorts, that speculates, that dreams, that fantasizes, that association, dissociation, that builds falsity. Pay attention to the mind. We have to observe the mind, because temptation begins in the mind and is followed by sentiment, and lastly, by will. When temptation enters or passes or reaches will, we are lost. But when the temptation is in the mind, we are still in time of observing it. And if it touches the feeling, the emotion, the sentiment, well, we can continue studying it. But when it reaches, when temptation takes over the will, that's dangerous, because then comes the fall. Dying of love is the best thing, because love and death, or death, is love's twin brother. In other words, the love has a flavor of death. Love makes you suffer. Love, even though it is sublime, it is beautiful, it is also painful. The I dies, true love. True love within us. It is love within us that annihilates the I. The more that we love, the more that we die. So it is the lack of love that impedes dying. Love is death's twin brother. We must die from the essence, from the consciousness, and not from the I. Because the I will never like dying. Let us not wait for the I of anger to want to die. He will never like to do that. He will always look to multiply himself. The same with the I of envy and of or any other I. The I will never like dying, I repeat. So we should die from the essence. One has to feel as an essence. And in the essence, to feel love. And in love, to discover death. Because one who loves does not need anything else. Love gives it all. One supplies it all. One is capable of it all. Love forgives it all. In love, all is sufficient. A person who is in love needs nothing. The people who need so many things, or a person who needs so much things, is because the person is lacking love. But if the person has love, everything else will be the same for the person. Our society nowadays in the West lacks love, because the most simple logic tells us that our society lacks love because our society is attached, glued to all material things, as trying to fulfill, to feel a need, an emptiness within itself. The being itself and each of its parts die on themselves. So when we speak of the death of the I, we have to comprehend that who truly dies within us is the being. And we will say, oh my God, but there is a contradiction in this. No, there's no reason why the being should die. But yes, the being dies. And an example of that is the Christ. And an example of that is also the creation itself. In the creation itself, God himself constantly dies. I mean, that God dies, enters into the pralaya, and is resurrects in another pralaya, and that the eternity is constantly being born and dying. And the one more dies, the one more is born. And this is at a maximum degree of all things. To die as to be born, and to be reborn, and to be born as to die. So I repeat, the being itself and each of its parts die in themselves. The death begins with the intimate Christ. Dies within that process also the Divine Mother. And all the apostles die. When we observe that Jesus come is taken down from the cross, and that he is then laid on his Divine Mother, on the arms of his Divine Mother Mary, and we see there John, and also the holy women next to him, Mary Magdalene, and all those disciples who surround the Christ who is dead and not, but not dead, that is renovating his immortality, because no one doubts that he will resurrect, because it is how he renovates himself, how immortality is renewed by dying and by being reborn. So the Lucifer itself dies in us as a devil, and resurrects as an archangel, a glorious archangel in us.
1: Así que la muerte no solo es un asunto del alma.
0: So death is not only a matter of the soul, it's also a matter of each one of the different parts of the being. God himself in the creation constantly dies and resurrects. So the I is a desire that separates us from the whole. So I repeat, the I is a desire that separates us from the whole. The I is mechanical memory. The I is an untransformed impression. The work of an I is always accompanied by other eyes. So one I can never be worked isolated. It has to be at work in connection with others and others, because the I is like a person that thinks, feels, and acts. And That's why the oneric experience are helpful for this. The astral travel is good for this, to realize that the I is a, like a person, is not just a psychological problem. It's a person that lives within us and that gathers with other people and who reproduces within us and has children and builds a family and builds legions and becomes a neighborhood and becomes a country, a nation, a world, which are all the eyes. And those are the 10,000 psychological aggregates, the 10,000 wells, as Master Morio was saying to Samael. The fundamental energy that feeds the eye is the sexual one. To transmute the sexual energy, single or married, means to destroy the foundation of the eye. So that transmuting, not only we are also, I'm sorry, so transmuting, we're also dying. And if we become conscious of that, it's even better. So, I am concluding all this important thing. I have not spoken extensively about self-observation, but yes, I have spoken about comprehension. I had not spoken, but I do have spoken about elimination, and it's all of this is inspired on the astral experience, in the esoteric practices, in any given exercise, as to indicate that even in a chain, in a magnetic chain that we are carrying, performing, there is transformation if we put love. There is sacrifice. There is transmutation. And, of course, death. Death is not something that is isolated. The whole Gnostic esoteric work is death, death, death, which is to take you to eternity, to lose fear of dying, as to feel that we are living an immortal life.
1: Cuando el maestro habla del 50% como requisito,
0: when the master speaks of the 50% as a requirement as to belong or partake in the exodus, that seems to us too far away, so impossible, until we reflect on that deceased hand, skeletal hand, that, and or until we reflect on that, the story of Pancho Villa, what the Divine Mother is capable of doing when his son develops or acquires merits, then we realize that it is totally possible. But when sometimes one wonders, one asks, if that 50%, if we saw it from a skeptical, materialistic point of view, when we will say, to what point does a person that it has eliminated 50% will be at? Well, it's at half of the path. So if 100% of the death of the eye will be complete work, then what will be the 50%? Will be minor mysteries, major mysteries, the Venustic initiations, which is the whole second mountain, and then half of the works of Hercules, third, four works of Hercules that is part of the second mountain. So according to mathematics, that should be the 50% of the eye. If it is like that, then things seem or result a little bit impossible, because those who are not married or those who had not a walk in the fire then could then reach half of the second mountain as to reach the 50% of the death of the eye. According to formal logic, the answer will be no. But if we look at it from the point of view of superior logic, of transcendental logic, then it is completely different, because Master Samael says that a single person could perfectly eliminate a 20%, 25% of the I, and even a 50% of the ego. Then that completely destroyed that logic and that idea that we have. So if the same, very same Master Samael explains that when he reached the second mountain, he already had this, the ego still completely alive, and he had already raised the serpent of the first, second, third, and fourth, and five, and serpents of fire, and had already, you know that the six and seven are already up, and he had already lived the Venustic initiation, the physical, astral, mental, conscious, and of the intimate. He had already done all those eight serpents of light, even though he had already lived all that, and he found the surprisingly that he already had 50% of the ego alive. So in other words, that he had not even eliminated, not even 25%, then a single and that a single person and married couple could reach the elimination of 50% or 25%, then we have to reflect on this, on this mystery, unless we remember Pancho Villa, and we remember the Divine Mother, and we remember of what Mr. Moria taught show Master Samael when Master Samael was greeting him, extending the hand. He saw that the hand was a skeletal hand, and Master Samael comprehended, and Master Samael said, I now comprehend what you're saying. The problem is not the number of eyes. The problem is the death, to embrace death, to accept death, to be willing to die. And to be willing to die, one has to be willing to love, and one has to develop the capacity to love. And in this sense is that I would like to conclude by saying that I act as a devil's advocate with this third part, and I want to defend those single people, men, male or female, and even those married people who see it so far away, that of reaching the 50% of the death, and even those people who think that it, because they are not part of our esoteric institutions, and that therefore they could not reach the Exodus, I act as a devil's advocate, and I say that if they, as Pancho Villa, feel love and feel the pain of seeing people suffering due to tyranny, due to ignorance, due to the fact that they do not know, and they want to serve and to help the fellow men, all those who sacrifice for humanity, the Divine Mother would perfectly give them that gift, grant them that gift, because it is her who, in the end, decides who will take part of that Exodus or and who not. And all those who will take part of that Exodus, remember that it will have 2 centuries, 200 years, and people from all beliefs and all religions and all groups will come into it. Those who had already sacrificed for humanity. When I walk through the streets of Rome, when I see the witness of Jehovah, the Jehovah Witness, and that they are going door to door handing a pamphlet, and we do not value them, and we do not respect them, and we feel bothered by them, and they are telling us that we are at the end of the times, and we are upset with them because they are doing this. And I observe that, and I reflect that, you know, I'm not saying that all of them, but some of them, if they are doing it to love, that sacrifice, I mean, grant them something, and the Divine Mother could grant them something, because if they are doing this due to love to humanity. That is why I wanted to, in this third part of this talk, act as a devil's advocate so that we could comprehend what is that 50% of the death of the eye.
1: Estoy contento, estoy feliz de verdad, sinceramente, de haber cerrado esta tercera parte.
0: I am happy, truly, sincerely, of being able to complete, close this third part, and that this third part be a complement to the first and second part, that where we presented the topic of the astral travel as a motivation, so that we all could be attentive to our oniric life, so that we could perform and practice, do exercises, so that we rise at dawn, and that we do our practices, and that we know that by doing all that, there is death there too. I'm going to conclude with a text that I don't have it in hand here, but that more or less says this, a text from the Venerable Master Samael Unveilable. He says that beyond the year 2000, he will have disappeared. Physically, we will not know anything about him. He will meet with a group of women in Central Asia, with a group of lamas in Central Tibet, and then later he will appear again physically, but he will not come to give lectures or neither to write books. When he returns, when he comes back, he will come with a group of lamas and with the master that will accompany him, the masters from the White Lodge that will accompany him, as to work on the final selection of that people who will take part of that Exodus that we already feel had begun a while ago, and that we, the Gnostic, we continue battling, we'll continue working, so that all those that come to our Gnostic centers could have that possibility at a Gnostic level. And also, hoping in that humanity, all those who cannot enter in contact with us at least could find their own path, and that they could realize that we are at the end of a race and at the beginning of another one, and that they could also earn the right to enter there, most likely without knowing the great arcanum ACF or the great sexual magic, but with all those earthquakes and the cosmic ships that are crossing this planet, and to seeing all this happening and to see all this and that is taking place, and after contemplating this race that is ending, that they will not want to, in those 200 years, in those 2 centuries, that they will not accept that sexual magic and the Christ is the essence, the final essence, the synthesis, as to earn the right of not only being part of the Exodus, but also of a new golden race. So I thank you all, to all those who have helped in inverential peace, to you all, and I open the door in case there are questions and answers. I hope that with all these answers to many questions, that there be nothing left us to ask. If there were no questions, I also will be happy, but on another side, on the other hand, I also could be not happy, because sometimes questions are also helpful. But I feel that I had covered the most important points.
2: Muy bien, Rafael. Estamos organizando las consultas que...
3: We're organizing the questions that we have. We're going to do a pause of 5 minutes, and also a way you could take a little break, and we'll come back with the selected questions.
2: Bueno, retomamos entonces en este espacio de preguntas, consultas que surgen de nuestros oyentes.
3: We are back in this space with questions and answers from our listeners. The first one is from Nicaragua. It says, Vicky says,
2: cuando uno está muriendo psicológicamente, ¿se siente que está muriendo físicamente también?
3: When one is dying psychologically, does one feel that one is also dying physically?
1: Lógicamente, la muerte psicológica...
0: Logically, psychological death affects the physical body. That is indisputable. Those are not separate things. It affects. It has an, even if it can affect your health. Master Samael spoke about a disciple that dying, she was sick of her heart, a third chamber disciple in Mexico City. I said nothing more because it has total sense that to remove the root of an eye could perfectly affect the physical, psychological, nervous, glandular aspects. So obviously it affects the health. The story of many saints, in male and female saints, is that the story of St. Francis, the story of St. Teresa, and of many masters. We joke with a sister here in Second Chamber because she's very prideful of her health. She's not sick of anything. And I said to her, oh, so your things are not going well for you. If you have no have a physical problem, then you, nothing is right with your death. And she feels bad because it's a joke on my side. It's not serious. I'm just joking because she's prideful about not having any health problems.
2: Luego vamos a retomar otras consultas de esta misma persona. Ahora vamos a pasar una pregunta de Martín.
3: We're going to do other questions from the same person. Now, from Spain, Martin asks, he says, if one person with only 4% of awakened consciousness really know how much he has died in himself, so if a person with 4% consciousness can discover has died a lot more, has not awakened.
1: Sí, tiene sentido que un 4%.
0: Yes, it makes sense that a 4% of consciousness could become on a spark, on a lining of a second of consciousness where one realizes what one has accomplished regarding to death, then afterwards falls again in a sleepness. But that miracle could take place, that like a lightning bolt that suddenly enters into a room and illuminates it completely, and suddenly you see what's happening in that room because the lightning bolt illuminated that room, entering through the window, but then the light leaves, and then everything goes back to darkness. And those things happen in the Gnostic path, where the being allows us to see what is it that we are doing and what is it that we are still lacking to do. And that either it gives us more enthusiasm or worries us because we can continue dying more. It is true that many times we do not use our consciousness completely, even though part of it is free, could also be conditioned by the personality. That is why meditation is helpful. That is why prayer and the esoteric practices are helpful, so that that part of the consciousness that is free but that we don't use, that we use it, like one that has money in a bank and lives at his home in miserable in hard condition, eating brawn and not dressing well, even though at the bank has a lot of money. The person could just simply go to the bank, get a little bit of money, and eat better, dress better, and live a little bit better. That is why the esoteric practices are very important. So sacrifice for humanity is necessary to transmute, and but to have sparks of consciousness and to have consciousness, these lightnings of consciousness are helpful. And that's why the astral practices, the gym practices, the esoteric practices are helpful, so that we realize and that we become conscious of our states, of our current state, so much in the positive as much as in the negative. And so I do share that.
2: Ahora desde Estados Unidos.
3: Now we have from the United States.
2: Dice Nick.
3: Nick says, how can one sacrifice for humanity without being a missionary?
1: Donde quiera que vea dolor,
0: wherever you see pain and suffering and ignorance, if that moves you and you can do something, there are many places where you can help, even among the Gnostic groups. If someone who needs to leave the center, for example, when leaving the center, because the person has left the center and has to get the bus, how is it possible that a Gnostic brother who has a vehicle, a car, with enough space passes by you and doesn't even offer you to give you a ride to the station? Why not? Just that night, go astray from his path and take the person to closer to his house. Why not to do that? That could be done and that could be helpful. And that could be some sacrifice. And there's brothers who are a little bit selfish of those senses and sometimes behave like that and don't do that to help a friend. But we are gathered in Gnostic groups so that we in Gnostic groups can help each other. Why is it that a group is taken to an exodus? Well, because in the exodus there will be the opportunity for one another to help. But isolated, it is impossible. So to sacrifice for humanity has so many possibilities besides giving lectures, that's not the maximum. The sacrifice for humanity is to get close to that brother that you feel that is, you know, quiet, that may be going through something. It's not that we have to go to interrogate the person and ask about his personal life, but to go to that brother, to accompany him, to be discreet, but to be able to be attentive to the group itself, to the center itself, to help. In other words, not to be isolated by itself and just relating with a group of people with whom we always connect, but to with those people who to us are not of our sympathy, not to relate with that, to behave egotistically with them. No, that we not be egoistic with our things, with our money, with our time, with our things. So I'm going to, whenever you can give an advice to do so. So a sacrifice for humanity is like when you leave home and you start walking on the street, you have already opportunities there. Instead of going, passing that elder person who just let the person pass first so that you don't try to be the first. And, you know, always trying to help those who are around you and not to think twice if you should give money to that person or to that other person. Give it to that person. Nothing happens. Why to enter into intellectual conjectures about if it will be rightly used or not used? One should know intuition to whom one should give some money and to whom not. We are made to love, as an Italian song says. We are all made to love. Our essence is made to love. And if we do not give that opportunity to love, of forgiving, of serving, of always giving an opportunity to the other, even though that opportunity may be not taken advantage of, you give one more opportunity and one more another opportunity because you have also been given many opportunities. So why deny, negate that opportunity to the other person? I think that it's part of nature to give and to receive. Those will take part of the golden age. Those will be part of the exodus. Not those who only give lectures, beautiful lectures. Now, we can continue, Mariano, if you want.
2: Claro. De México, Melissa.
3: Of course. From Mexico,
2: Bueno, ya
3: we've corrected the question a bit. She says, those experiences that one has in the inner world,
2: combatiendo contra un ejército,
3: when war is battling against an army, fighting an army and annihilates and kills a few soldiers, or sometimes, she says, hundreds of soldiers, does that mean that we're dying rapidly in many eyes at once, or how do we interpret those dreams?
1: Bueno, vamos a poner un ejemplo. Primero vamos a partir de la...
0: Okay, let us put an example, and let's start from the point of that, yes, if you, in an already experience, you're presented with an army that you are facing, yes, that represents the eyes that you're dying. But parting from that place, or departing from that, it seems impossible that one can kill so many important people at once in time. And we don't think that we can be capable of doing something like that. But departing from the point, then a determined eye could be the fear of what other thinks of us and what they say of us and what other thinks of us. And then we have that trilogy, those three psychological egos, aggregates. Those three are in the first and second and third and fourth and fifth and sixth, seven, eight, and nine levels of the mind. So what happens there takes repercussions in the different levels of the mind, not in long, because it depends on the great degree of comprehension and profundity, but every time that we work on a psychological aspect, that will have repercussions in many places. It's like if you put a bomb in a certain place, the bomb may not be too strong, it may not do a big explosion, but depending on where you place that bomb, if you put it in a certain place where it can make the whole structure shake, then it could produce a great catastrophe. It depends where the work is put. The same thing happens with certain aspects that one comprehends about oneself. When one studies and observes and comprehends and repents, then a repentance could be an explosion, a big explosion within us that will annihilate, and not because we do it, but because the Divine Mother uses it as to eliminate an eye that is associated with this one and with that one and with the other one and that other one. And then that becomes a big killing, a big death of many aggregates, of many elements. And then you can see yourself walking among dead bodies. So it is not that you are killing one single aspect, it's that single aspect is multiplied so many times that at the same time, the work here could have repercussion in different places at the same time. I think that what I'm trying to say is understood. Is there is a chain reaction.
2: Desde Perú.
3: From Peru.
2: Arturo dice.
3: Arthur says, if we mention that there are groups where exist persons that have gathered the values to enter into the Exodus, many can make the mistake of groups outside of Gnosis to understand that all of them, in truth, they've already gathered those values. Do you understand that question?
1: Se entiende claro que, y es correcto que no todos ellos.
0: Yes, it is understood, and it's understood not all of them. If we're talking about a determined group of people that are among a bigger group, they could perfectly be doing a walk, a path, even though the rest of the group is not doing that. I am going to put an example. In a convent, there could be, in this convent, there could be 20 sisters, 20 nuns, and 19 of them could be wasting their time, and one of them be taking advantage of that time. And the 19 are there so that one could accomplish their work. So many times a group is created with the purpose of that one soul takes advantage of that experience, because that soul is sincere, has values, and is working intelligently. And it doesn't mean that soul has to be taking refuge in a Gnostic group. Why do we have to think that only us, because we have this idea, or that because we have these many years in Gnosis, that then we are the selected people? That is to be seen yet. So this is a matter of souls. When the Exodus comes, the IDs, the institution names, or the acronyms disappear, and what remains is only the souls of those who truly knew how to take advantage of the work. And because the being guided him, and because his divine mother or their divine mother knew that they had values. I had always been very careful with the topic of the Catholic Church itself. I have to say it here publicly. I had never believed all this of that, of the religions, of what they had done, their business, their scandals. I am very critical of all of that, of going to a place like that, but knowing also that it is the path of the monk and all this and all that, until one reads mystical levitations of the medium of Master Samael Aumbeor in his book, The Secret Doctrine of Anahuac, and then one finds the story of saints, mystics, who reached certain states of consciousness. And let us suppose that they did not self-realize, but that they created tremendous values, and that many of them could be incarnated nowadays in the Gnostic movement or in any esoteric institution, and that they know how to take advantage of that work because they already bring those values from the past. Here in Italy, there is a great devotion for Padre Pio, Father Pio, and I had looked at that with skepticism, and when we buy this candles that they have these images of Padre Pio, I try to not buy those candles. I try to buy the candles that have plain labels or that have labels that are with the Divine Mother or things like that. That is my degree of not, I don't call it of skepticism, but of trying to be careful, because there's so much fanaticism within the clergy and so much skepticism that grows with that rejection, but little by little one changes due to the inner teachings, you know, due to the teachings itself, and when we get inner experiences that allow us to see parts that no one sees. Well, like, for example, when I had an encounter with Father Pio here in Rome, when I was accompanied by my divine soul and he was accompanied by his, and we met at a church in the center of Rome. And he was waiting for me, and I didn't know who was the person who was waiting for me. I didn't know it was Father Pio. Father Pio, who the Catholic Church had made him suffer so much, criticized him so hard, I mean, accused him of so many things, said that his stigmatists were fraud. I mean, those who had seen his movie will know what I'm talking about, and those who don't know it should see it. I mean, how much this man had suffered due to the persecution of the church itself, until I get to this place where I meet him, where I find Father Pio. And I didn't know it was him because he had a head. He was dressed with this tunic that was very particular, but without a head. And I reached that place. He is behind a very high column. And I entered the place and he smiles at me. He has no head, but he smiles at me. Because he knows that I'm amazed, and I know he's Father Pio. He's not said that to me. He's not spoken to me, but I know. But my divine soul, as much as his divine soul, takes us to this encounter, and we embrace each other. And I realized that he had reached the decapitation of the eye. He has completely decapitated the eye. And why was he smiling? Because he knew that I had a negative opinion of him, and I had that negative opinion of many aspects of church. So I am saying about what we, the humans, do with the gospel, how we use it broadly, how we explode it. So I'm very critical of that. But until I had that encounter with Father Pio, then I had a change of opinion in regards to that. So I would like to go to that place where there is his tomb. But I have been given a testimony that this being is decapitated. He has no head. He was not a Gnostic. He didn't know my perfect matrimony. So what can I say? I can only say the same that happens with Pancho Villa, the marvelous things that the Divine Mother can do. And when there are values, of course. But I agree that we have to be careful, that one should not say that all groups, because we cannot say like that. I mean, so I agree with the person. We cannot say just like that. But at the same time, let us not close ourselves completely to the possibility that one person that is participating in that group and is carrying a serious work be doing it, you know. Likewise, there are many Gnostics who call themselves Gnostics, but they are not Gnostics. Or like there are many Gnostics who seem like they are doing nothing and they are doing. So it's not a matter of the institution. It's a matter of the work. And there's the moment in which the message of the Master becomes universal, because it transcends our limitations, our psychological limitations, our prejudices. And it becomes something completely universal. It's an exodus of humanity. It's not an exodus only of the Gnostics. It's the best of humanity that is going to be taken out. Among that, the Gnostic movement itself in particular. I mean, this is what I think, this is what I had lived, and this is what more or less I have been able to experience. But I respect any opinion that could be different from the one that I'm having. In fact, that's what I said, that I am acting as the devil's advocate in this third part of the talk.
2: Hay una pregunta en inglés, viene de España, está en inglés.
3: There's a question in English, comes from Spain, it's in English, and we have translated it, says...
2: ¿Cómo se fortalece el deseo de matar?
3: How can you fortify the desire to kill an eye when you really have more the desire to nourish it?
1: En realidad no se mata un ego o un deseo.
0: Well, truly, you cannot kill an eye with the desire of killing it. One invokes, one appeals to love. Love is the one that kills. Love is purifying. Love is not desire. Love is renunciation, forgiveness, hope, faith. And it is with that that the aggregate dies, not with desire. It's true. I mean, the person, an eye that wants to decide to eliminate another eye is not possible, and because an eye cannot observe another eye. The eye can never comprehend the eye. The eye will never be able to eliminate the eye. This is not something that I had said. This is something that the master has said. So it is with the force of love that all the work of the elimination is done, and not with the desire to kill. The term kill an eye is sometimes questioned. So what term should we say in order to eliminate that is false? So we also must accept that the false has to exist and live. So now we make love laws so things that are false could also be protected as true. Well, I think that what is false is false. A false coin is a false coin, and it's worth nothing. So all that is false is the anger, envy, and all that should be eliminated. But if the term kill, killing, to kill, scares us, those are simply prejudices in our language. That term is used simply to say, to purify. It's like if you have to wash your clothes because you should not wear it dirty. Or is it that you wear your clothes dirty and you do not realize that when you put it on your washing machine, you're killing a certain amount of germs? You should not kill those germs. You should protect those germs. You should keep them in your clothes because they have the right to live. It's not true that they have the right to live. That they should be transformed is another thing. So maybe death should be interpreted not as a death itself, but as a transformation. But it's a matter of semantics, and it's not a very important matter. So we should die from love. We can go ahead.
2: Preguntan desde Argentina. Dice Carolina.
3: From Argentina, there's a question. Caroline says,
2: ¿qué significa soñar con el maestro Samael?
3: What does it mean to dream with Master Samael?
2: Otro rostro.
3: But Master Samael has a different face, the face of one of the disciples, of the students. What does this dream mean?
1: Este sueño significa que el maestro está en cada uno de sus discípulos.
0: This dream means that the master is in each of his disciples, in each of his missionaries, in all who are serving the great work. He, the master, is present, so that that person who is dreaming with this have that present, so that the person knows that the master expresses himself through his disciple. He inspires his disciples, and his disciples, inspired by him, diffuse or disseminate the message in practice. That is the message. Go ahead.
2: Desde Nicaragua nuevamente, Vicky dice, ¿cómo se recibe el Donum Dei y cómo se sabe que se ha recibido?
3: From Nicaragua, Nikki asks again, how does one receive the Donum Dei and how does one know he has received it?
1: No se sabe como cuando uno recibe un mail.
0: It is not something that one knows the same way as you when you receive an email or when you someone yells at you. No. The Donum Dei, the inspiration from God, the fact that God uses us as a channel, it's hard that you can say, oh, I have the grace of God, I have the Donum Dei. I believe that the Donum Dei begins in the moment in which the person, I hope that you perceive what I'm going to say, when the person reaches the first chamber, comes to a first chamber and listens to a lecture, becomes or is moved and continues and goes to that first level and goes into a second level, that person continues to have certain experiences, certain inner help, their dreams are the same as always, but they are dreams that are not normal dreams. They are dreams that have a certain message that is indicating things to this person. And the person realizes, because the person wakes up in the middle of the night, impacted by that, that has dreamt. That is not normal. That is not a mechanical dream. That does not belong to the five centers of the human machine. Belong to the superior emotional of the human machine and to the superior mental. Those are dreams that connect directly with the ray of creation. Those are dreams that come from the above, that bring messages. So I am not going to say that that's completely the Donum Dei, the grace of God, but God has already begun to lead the person's life. And one feels that. One feels that one is not the one carrying everything. That is, there is a superior force that is opening doors and closing other doors, opening other doors. And those things that seem impossible begin to seem possible, and life begins to change. And so many things start taking a different direction, new direction, different direction. I am not wanting to call that the Donum Dei, because everybody will say, oh, I have the grace of God, the Donum Dei. But it is indisputable that that is in the hands of God. And when one day the advent of fire comes and the awakening of the fire begins and the work of his Kundalini begins and the person gets to know it consciously, then the person is under the grace of God, is under the direction of God, and there lies the Donum Dei, the grace of God. Those who have that gift from above feel that they must obey and work and continue that path. No matter what happens, nothing deviates them. And those are the ones who then take many years or continue for many years in these studies. There are also some who are in these studies for many years and are just there because they're comfortable. But there are some who are there because they follow the signs that come from the star, the signs from the heaven. And those are the ones sometimes wake up in the middle of the night, surprised by a revelation that's been given to them, or that have astral travels. All that is directed by the being, is directed by the Logos, is directed by God himself. So there are degrees and degrees, levels and levels of those, of that, that is called Donum Dei or grace of God.
2: Una pregunta desde Brasil. Dice Dondus.
3: A question from Brazil. Dondus says, if a person that is awakening consciousness can, at a certain moment, believe that he has self-realized and then later discover that he has not reached it, that still there's a lot left to do.
0: How good that that happens. The question is already, the answer is already, have you completed the question? Yes. Oh, well, that's marvelous that the person realizes that that's true, that a great help has been given us to realize that it's not what the person was thinking, because it's not enough one experience. There has to be many experiences, many more, many revelations, many confirmations. The path is a path of uncertainty. One never knows truly where one is. One never knows if it's walking correctly or not. When one thinks that things are going well, it seems like things are bad. And when one thinks that everything is going badly, one thinks that's exactly what the person is needing and things are going good. So it's very hard to say, oh, I had already achieved it. No, one is always going to be submitted to test and test and test. That's what is very hard to say. I have self-realized. I am awakened consciousness. To speak in that manner is dangerous. To make such categoric affirmations is something that was should be careful with. And if one is doing it, well, that's your responsibility. But if you do it, well, there should be not one confirmation, many confirmations. I have heard from brothers to confirm from their part that they had won the work, a certain type of work. And since I have had experiences about that, in my inner silence, I know if they're what they're saying, or I feel if what they're saying is true. And there are other cases in which I have no way of knowing, I have no confirmations about that, and then I have to just simply leave it there and wait for confirmations to come. But how good it is that there is a clear experience that shows you that things are not exactly as you thought. Why? Because it shows you where you are. Well, and what is it that about that awakening consciousness? Well, to awaken consciousness, we have to clarify that there is continuous consciousness and there is sporadic consciousness. Sporadic consciousness when you awaken and then you feel sleep, and then, you know, I had always felt fear or worry about the fact that I don't know why, about the Gnostics cannot believe that they are doing the path. I don't know why everybody wants to think always that we are not doing anything, I mean, and that we are doing a great failure of the Gnosis, and that then we should work on the fact that we are doing the path, that we are not doing the path, but we are giving lectures. No, this worries me. We have to be conscious of the fact that it's possible that we can be living the path, and it's important that one has

0: and begins to observe a defect, and one self-observes in a mechanical manner, how can this practice be done more conscious?
1: Muchas veces estamos haciendo un trabajo que no lleva la dirección que está siguiendo.
2: Many times we are doing a work that does not carry the direction of that the being is taking. It's like if the being is carrying a certain work inside, and we're not realizing what the being is doing. It is good that we as humans do whatever we can, but the being has a direction. So what is it that is more important of all this? That if we're observing the ego correctly or not. How to know if what we're doing, the work that we're doing is correct or not? Well, I have found the answer in the following way. When we're tested by the masters, when the beam tests us as to see at what degree we are of the work, they test us always through chastity. They always test us through the sexual energy. They subject us to temptations so much through the day physically, like during nights and night. If you always escape to use a word intelligently, if you overcome that, if you fight for your chastity and observe yourself and you continue on working, it doesn't matter so much how is it that you are self-observing, but how much you care for your chastity. Because what will self-observation be helpful for if I am wasting, if I'm losing my chastity, if I'm a specialist but I do self-observation greatly, but I don't have chastity? What matters to the masters is that every time that you're tested, that you are capable of conquering, surpassing the test, like capable of during that night sitting by the brim of your bed and reflect as not to let that temptation overcome you, that dawn arrives and you're capable to keep on forward. So then to transmute your energies, because what the masters measure is the self-observation, comprehension, and elimination, death is measured by your chastity. So it is not as important if we know how to self-observe well or not. If we self-observe ourselves, even though sometimes we don't do it so correctly, what matters is how we're drying the mercury, how much we're drying the mercury, that we do that with prayer, with sacrifice, and obviously with self-criticism, with self-observation, with repentance.
1: Asociamos siempre la autoobservación.
2: We always associate self-observation, comprehension, and death with the sexual energy. It's those three things united with the sexual energy are in harmony, more or less, because to speak about chastity is delicate, more or less, when it's defending its energy, no matter what it costs, then that is a great merit. Because as to maintain your energy, gather your energy, maintain your energy well, you are obligated to observe carefully how that impression has entered in you, how that desire has entered in you, how the desire has entered in you, how lust has entered into you, where that impression has gone, where that impression will take you. And then in that, you have to be very careful. You have to be an expert. And that's where you demonstrate your comprehension, your observation. When I always talk about lust, so that appears to me in so many ways, in so many disguises, so many masks, but I realize that it's her, that it's nothing else than her. In order to overcome her, I accuse lust of how this whole planet is, was the state that this planet is at, the hunger, famine, broken families, wars, bad TV, bad movies, pornography, ignorance. So I said that to Lost. I said, you have made this world like that. And you want me to accept you inside of me? If accepting you within me is to be an accomplice of war, of famine, a lack of injustice. And you want me to accept that so that you reproduce that within me and that I be a virus that transmits that to others? And she that realizes what I'm saying to her disappears. And I continue with my work of death. Death is infinite. It has no, thanks God that it's not limited. Thanks God that it's forever. There's not a limit for death because death is part of resurrection. This was the last question, Mariano.
3: Sí, esta fue la última, así que bueno, te voy a agradecer como siempre por esta participación y esperamos en un futuro

0: cercano volver a organizar alguna otra actividad.
1: Yes, this is the last question, so I'm going to thank you as always for this part, for this session, and we hope that in a near future that we can organize another activity.
2: Cómo no, cómo no, ya hay algo organizado por allí. Cuando ustedes me digan, yo estoy por allí.
3: Of course, of course. I have something. I'm ready to do that. I already have things to share. So whenever you tell me, I'm ready.
1: Very good then.
0: Entonces me despido. Muchas gracias. Paz inverencial.
1: Thank you. Inverential peace.
2: Okay, paz inverencial.
3: Inverential peace.

0: Chapter 6 A Bet with the Devil. Napoleon would have succumbed against the devil. One thing is to be in the battlefield against other males, and another is the fight against oneself. Satan is a golden enemy, and he is very useful. The devil is a ladder to descend, and it is also a ladder to ascend. The 12 labors of Hercules are with the devil. The pact with the devil is the bet itself, and the triumph is the capacity of fabricating gold. The electric force is the cross in movement, or the swastika. It is continuous movement. The transcendent electricity, which turns like a vortex, has served me to form the Gnostic movement. The cross in the profane and the profaners is not a swastika, because once the chemical copulation ends, the movement ends. On the other hand, in the Gnostic cross, the movement does not end, because the electricity continues transmuting itself. The norm in the sexual work should be a minimum of 1 hour. In India, the degree of culture is measured according to the time that the chemical copulation is carried out. The one who lasts 3 hours is respected and is a lord. The swastika in movement generates transcendent sexual electricity. Hitler knew about these things, and that is why he took the swastika as the symbol of his party. The man of green gloves belonged to the clan of Dag Dupas. Hitler let himself be dazzled by this man, and he was taught to crystallize everything. When von Litz capitulated, the monks in Lhasa of the Dag Dupas launched themselves to the streets, celebrating the capitulation of Berlin. The Second World War was a duel between the teachings of Gurdjieff and that of the Dag Dupas. This duel was imported from Tibet, and it was a true struggle between the white and black magicians of Tibet. Sexual Superdynamics. It would be useless to possess all the erudition of this world if one were not to die in oneself. The destruction of the psychic aggregates is only possible in the forge of the Cyclops, in full chemical coitus. Man and woman, sexually united, are surrounded by terrible cosmic forces. Man and woman, sexually united, are enveloped by the powerful forces that brought the universe into existence. Man is the positive force. The woman is the negative force. The neutral force reconciles both. If the three forces are directed against the psychic aggregate, the latter is reduced to cosmic dust. Man, in full chemical coitus, should help his wife by taking her psychic aggregates as if they were his own. The woman should also take the psychological aggregates of the man as if they were hers. In this manner, the positive, negative, and neutral forces, properly united, will be directed against any aggregate. This is the key to sexual superdynamics, to disintegrate the psychic aggregates. Man and woman, sexually united, should pray, asking Devi Kundalini to disintegrate such and such a psychic aggregate, which has been previously comprehended in depth. If the man wants to disintegrate a psychic aggregate, whether it be of hatred, lust, jealousy, etc., he will clamor to the Divine Mother Kundalini, imploring her to disintegrate such an aggregate, and his wife will help him with the same supplication, as if the aggregate were hers. The man will also proceed in this manner with the psychic aggregates of the woman, taking them as his own. The totality of the forces of the man and the woman during the metaphysical copulation should be directed, whether towards the psychic aggregates of the man or towards those of the woman. In this manner, we will put an end to the ego. This is the key to sexual superdynamics, the connection of the lingam yoni, without the ejaculation of the entity of the semen, directing the three forces against each psychic aggregate. Let us not forget that during the chemical coitus, the man and woman united are truly an omnipotent and terrible divine androgyny. The Mercury. the one who possesses the mercury of the sages, will attain the final liberation. It would not be possible to achieve the philosopher's stone if one does not first of all get to know oneself. The preparation of the mercury is usually difficult. The mercury results from the transformation of the exohihari, or rough mercury. The rough mercury represents the sacred sperm. Many are the minerals which become mercury, but not all minerals can become the latter. The preparation of the mercury is similar to the assimilation of food. The dry mercury, the countertransference, the ego, should be eliminated if we truly want a clean and pure mercury for the great work. 20 is the mathematical differential mean of two quantities. If the dry mercury is not eliminated, the differential mean cannot exist. We have to psychologically go through the phases of earth, water, air, and fire. Through the elimination and psychological comprehension of the dry mercury, one retains the refinement of the sacrament of Rome. The interior igneous rose, impregnated with sulfur, fire, transcends gloriously through the spinal canal, giving us comprehension or light in order to comprehend the mechanisms of the ego. The mercury transforms one into a knight with life and death. The universal mercury exists. The cosmocrators had to work in the forge of the Cyclops, sex, at the beginning of the Mahamanvantara. This is not comprehended by the followers of Hegel's dialectic of nature. In the chaos, the mineral in the rough state, the army of the word, the couples, work to disintegrate the dry mercury. In the ancient earth moon, much dry mercury had to be eliminated. In the revolution of the dialectic, in integral revolution, one has to do on a small scale what the Logos did on a large scale. The human beings who do the great work are inwardly very different from a humanoid, although radical differences are not seen externally, due to the former having eliminated the dry mercury from themselves. The pure and clean excess of the mercury forms a superior octave in the different existential bodies. For such an effect, one has to work in the laboratory of the third logos. In order to objectively understand the revolution of the dialectic, one needs the donum Dei, in other words, the gift of God. There exists no tomorrow for the personality of the disembodied. The personality is a form of the dry mercury in which we waste much energy, the energy that we should utilize to fortify and carry out in us the transference of consciousness. A dry individuality totally replaces the personality, which is a grotesque form of the dry mercury. The energy which we spend in the personality should be utilized to eliminate everything that does not belong to the being. Such is the case of the negative customs, which are also forms of dry mercury. By disintegrating the dry mercury through sexual superdynamics and self-respect, we will become accustomed, therefore, to live in an impersonal manner. This audiobook has been broken into multiple parts to make the download faster. You have reached the end of this section, but not the end of the complete audiobook. Please check your library for the next section of this audiobook. Chapter 7. Meditation. Bounded by intellectual walls, fed up with so many complicated and difficult theories, I made up my mind to travel towards the tropical coast of the Caribbean Sea. Over there, far away, seated under the sparse shadow of a lonely tree like a hermit of times past, I decided to bury all this difficult retinue of useless rationalism. With a blank mind, starting from radical zero, sunk in deep meditation, I searched inside myself for the secret master. Without hesitation, I shall confess with sincerity that I took very seriously that sentence from the Gospel of Ancient Wisdom that says, to the letter, "Before the false dawn appeared over the earth, those that survived the hurricane and the storm praised the intimate, and the heralds of the dawn arose in front of them." obviously, I was searching for the intimate. I adored it in the secret of the meditation, worshiping Him. I knew that I would find it inside myself, in the unknown depths of my soul, and I did not have to wait long for the results. Later on, I had to leave that sandy beach to take refuge in other countries, other places. However, no matter where I was, I continued my practices of meditation. Lying in bed or on the hard floor, I arranged myself in the shape of a burning star, legs and arms open at right and left, with the body totally relaxed. I closed my eyes so that nothing in the world could distract me. Then I became intoxicated with the wine of meditation in the glass of perfect concentration. Unquestionably, as I intensified my practices, I felt that I had really got nearer to the intimate. The vanities of the world did not interest me, knowing full well that everything in this valley of tears is transitory. The intimate and its secret, instantaneous answers were the only things that really concerned me. There are extraordinary cosmic festivals that can never be forgotten. This is well known by the divines and the humans. At this moment, when I am writing these lines, the pleasant dawn of my happy day comes to my memory. From the interior garden of my home, outside the planetary body, kneeling humbly down, crying out with a great voice, I called the intimate. The Blessed One crossed over the threshold of my mansion. I saw Him come to me in triumphant progress. Dressed in a precious zephyr and a white ineffable tunic, the Adorable came to me. I contemplated Him happily. The crown of the Hierophants glittered splendidly on His heavenly head. His body was made out of happiness. Those valuable jewels mentioned in the Apocalypse of St. John shone beautifully in His right hand. The Lord gripped strongly the wand of Mercury, the scepter of the kings, the baton of the patriarchs. The Lord of Perfections took me then to the planet Venus, very far from the bitterness of this world. In this way, I approached the intimate by the secret path of internal deep meditation. Now I speak because. This audiobook has been broken into multiple parts to make the download faster. You have reached the end of this section, but not the end of the complete audiobook. Please check your library for the next section of this audiobook.
1: Inferential peace to all our kind radio listeners that made it possible that Gnostic Buddhism Radio, Radio Iku, be a radio at the service of the Western White Buddha, Samael Aumbeor. Chapter 7, The Right Work to Understand and Capture the Deep Meaning of Mara. To understand the profound meaning of repentance and annihilation of the Mara, understanding is not everything. We need with maximum urgency to capture the deep meaning of those we have understood. Any devotee of the real path could have given themselves the luxury of comprehending a psychological defect in all the territories of the mind, without for that reason having achieved the apprehension of its deep meaning. Becoming enemies of ourselves, trying to understand our defects in all the nooks of the mind, is an imperative need. Each defect should be studied separately and in a very organized form. We should never make the mistake of wanting to hunt 10 hares at the same time, because we obviously expose ourselves to failure. Meditation for the depth of the Mara must be profound. When it becomes accurate, when we are about to falter, we must keep the mind blank, quiet, in silence, waiting for some revelation. In this way, the truth comes and we can capture that which is not of the time, the deep meaning of the defect, comprehended in an integral way. Then we pray, we supplicate vehemently to our Divine Mother Kundalini to eliminate from our mind the psychic aggregate, the psychological defect in question. With this didactic, with this modus operandi, we can and should eliminate those subjective subhuman elements that we carry within and that constitute the ego, the I. It is incongruous to appeal to Devi Kundalini so that she eliminates an I when this I is not really understood. It is urgent to appeal to the precious virtue of the creative understanding of the being or intimate Buddha, of the third Logos Shiva. if we really want to comprehend each one of our defects separately. The precious stones of creative understanding lies embedded, eclipsed, pluralized, within the psychological garb of a varied and multifaceted set of eyes, quarrelsome and screaming. It is necessary to rescue it from the abyss in which it finds itself, in order to be able to work radically and work seriously on the eyes that we carry within, and thus be able to comprehend them. That 3% of creative understanding should and can appeal with humility and devotion to the creative understanding of Devi Kundalini, the third logos of Christ, to be able to initiate the process of understanding of the eyes, which are subjective to the techniques of meditation on the death of the self. The three crystals, the three magnifying glasses, or the three precious stones of imagination, inspiration, and intuition of the 3% of our essence reconciled, amalgamated, and integrated, and the totality of the being or intimate Buddha is the vehicle, the immediate and practical system to reach the understanding of our defects. As we die in ourselves, as we achieve a progressive and continuous emancipation of the consciousness, the process of understanding will become more lucid, deeper, more perfect. This comprehension will obviously come from the meditation work of the death of the eye, and not otherwise. From the same meditation on the death of the eye will come the capture of the deep meaning of the eye that we have understood. And to our essence, our conditioned Buddhata, will come the sublime repentance, the deep pain, the anguish of having sinned, transgressed the law, having betrayed our being, having hurt our body, etc., etc. With the repentance in the background, we are in the correct position to invoke our Lord, the intimate Christ, and our Divine Mother, Tonantzin, and through them invoke our Father, Keu, so that he may send his angels and invoke the police of karma to capture the eye, and extract it from the center to which it belongs, and present it to Anubis and the 42 judges of the law to carry out the corresponding trial. We will acknowledge before Anubis and the 42 judges of karma, and before our Mother Kundalini, Shiva, Vishnu, and Brahma, that we have sinned gravely through our fault, consciously or unconsciously. We will recognize that we are the cause of such an abominable and dark creation, that we gave form, figure, and strength to the Mara that conditions us, that we are responsible for our own conditioning, but that now, repentant, revolutionized, we want the death of the eye. Let us supplicate to our Lord the intimate Buddha and our Kundalini Mother to do the respective negotiations with the law. The judgment and negotiations with the divine law. Only the Christ and our Mother Kundalini can make the wheel of destiny and the wheel of the lion of the law turn and place it in our favor, so that the unclean spirit stops sinning through the esoteric negotiations, so that our essence is emancipated, free of the Mara, of the useless clothing that conditions her. I thank you with my heart and my soul for your attention to the reading of the 7th chapter of the Menu Mara book written by our abbot Fernando Moya, direct disciple of the Western White Buddha, Samael Aumbeor. Now let's start our autognosis practice. First, a prayer to our Divine Mother and her 5 unfoldings. In our sexual transmutation section, we have a fragment of the dissertation, Eden is the Same Sex, Part 1, by our brother, Abbot Fernando Moya, transmuting our sexual energies with the mantra IAO. And finally, a practice of meditation and annihilation of the ego with its 22 steps. Prayer to the Divine Mother. Dear brothers and sisters, I invite you to live in the moment, not in the yesterday or tomorrow, as we do our practice. We're going to close our eyes and visualize inside our heart a pentagram. Make this pentagram gigantic, majestic, full of light and filled with love. Inside of this pentagram, we see a smaller pentagram, and inside it, our soul, our essence, and we're going to feel the love of our Mother. That love that drives us day by day to perform our practices. That love which gives us the will to continue forward. That love and strength of our Divine Mother. She awaits the return of our soul to our paternal house, together with our Father who is in secret in our heart. And seeing that pentagram, that star that always, always smiles at us, we're going to unite our hearts in a single heart, our voices in a single chant. Let us pray. O my Divine Mother, you who has accompanied me life after life, existence after existence, looking after me from the sky like a star, you, my Divine Mother, who unfolds in five aspects, Isis, Tonantzin, Coatlicue, Mahakundalini, Elemental Mage. O Isis, endless light of the heavens, may it always be like this day. Let us not speak of you as a tangible thing, but as the perpetual light of the heavens that never fades. You are what has been, what is, and what will be. The winged sphere and the blue of the skies are yours. Queen of the heavens, divine pentagram, be my guide. Star of the sea, be my support. Do not let my boat capsize. Be my support so that I may not get lost in this great ocean of life. You are my refuge in these stormy nights that seem to have no end. In you, I have all of my hopes. Do not let me leave the light. Have mercy of my soul. Amen. O Tonantzin, you are my guide. You are my support. Come to me. Come to me. Unfold your wings and shelter me with them. O my tireless refuge. O my divine guardian. I ask you in the name of Christ, for the love of Christ, and for the by the blood of Christ, deposit in my essence a ray of light, and in it the strength and the will to continue on this path. Do not let me leave the light. Have mercy on my soul. Protect me. Help me, O hope of mine. You, Divine Mother, are my greatest treasure. Amen. O Coatlicue, Coatlicue, Coatlicue, invoke your power to our soul, so that you may sow in our being the unattainable warrior. Guardian of mine, you have fought 10,000 battles for my soul. You who has descended to the underworlds to rescue my essence. You who has spilled more than one tear for your love of me, and that knows no rest. You that draws your sword without a doubt, and throw yourself into battle without thinking. You have faced dragons, demons, and entities to liberate my soul. You that take 1,001 forms to get to where I am. Because of my ignorance, I have feared you, Mother Death. But nevertheless, you have done everything for your love of me. To you, Ineffable Lady, I direct this prayer. You who has been my staff of support, my shield of protection, my sword in each battle, that day by day intercedes for me and makes my prayers come out of the darkness and be heard in the heavens. You who appears in the courts of the law and intercedes for me time and time again, to you I direct this praise and give thanks for everything you do. Be my guide, Ineffable Mother. Be my support and be my refuge. Do not let me leave the light. Have mercy on my soul. Help me out of this darkness in which I find myself. To die from instant to instant and place in me your light strength to achieve the great rebellion and rescue my soul. To fight by your side against the demons that personify me and return to you. O my mother, take my hand and take me down this road that is arduous and narrow. But by your side I will never get lost because you will be my guide and your steps will be mine. Amen. O Divine Mother, Maha Kundalini, Divine Butterflies, that dilute thyself. O Divine Mother, Maha Kundalini, Divine Butterfly, that dilute yourself in everything that exists, to you naturalizing force we call. Mother Nature, Mercy and Infinite Goodness, we ask forgiveness for all our transgressions. Be our guide, our support, and our sustain. Do not let me leave the light. Have mercy on my soul. Amen. O Divine Mother, Elemental Mage, you that like a sacred ibis settle in the seminal waters and fertilize them, giving life to my whole universe. You that awaken the charms of love, seamless and winged, ineffable and divine nectar. Blow in my glands where the rhythm of my life beats, and purify me, so that the commandment of Rome may be refined, so that love may flourish, to recover innocence, to free chastity. You are my guide in sexual transmutation, my support and sustain, to not spill a single drop of my sexual energy. In you lies my hopes, wife of Eros, maiden, custodian of the sacred waters. Do not let me leave the light. Do not let me leave the light. Have mercy on my soul. Amen. Sexual passive transmutation. Today we have a fragment of the dissertation Eden is the Same Sex by our abbot Fernando Moya, direct disciple of Samael Buddha. The Eden is the Elysian worlds. The Eden is in the fourth vertical. The Eden is the hyperspace. The Eden is in the fourth dimension. Eden is the planetary physical etheric earth. That is undeniable. The Eden is the etheric physical earth that our eyes and sense. The Eden is the Elysian worlds. The Eden is in the fourth vertical. The Eden is the hyperspace. The Eden is the fourth dimension. Eden is the planetary physical etheric earth. That is undeniable. The Eden is the etheric physical earth that our eyes and senses, atrophied by the seminal ejaculation, by so many orgasms, and by the terrible epileptic spasms that vomit, that expel the sacred sperm of our physical body through filthy fornication, cannot see. We are crippled, disabled, deaf, dumb, blind, lame, and paralyzed before the inability to perceive the internal worlds. It is the harsh reality of the facts. Fatal shadows. Shadows with a divine beginning, without the capacity to perceive anything. The current state of us human beings is terrible. The fourth dimension is just as big, as gigantic as is the third dimensional part of the planet Earth, or physical world in which we move and have the being. This gigantic geological crust, this planetary mass, has an Edenic fourth dimensional. This gigantic geological crust, this planetary mass, has an Edenic four-dimensional counterpart. In the physical etheric land, there are undoubtedly gigantic seas and oceans, like the Atlantic, the Pacific, the Indian, the Black Sea, etc., etc. But in other dimensions, they are great enchanted lakes. I know wonderful lakes of the fourth vertical, rivers, streams, in Eden, ethereal physical. There are great mountain ranges, deep forest, wild forest of animal species, some similar to ours, all in evolution and others totally unknown. In the Eden, there are powerful solar cultures. They shine full of glory and strength. The capital or Gnostic or spiritual archaeological magnetic center of Eden, in the fourth vertical, is Aztec Aslan. That is the land of the asses. As Master Samael says in the book, The Secret Doctrine of Anahuac, there in that gigantic continent, which is between England, Ireland, and the North Pole, there is that etheric physical center. There is a gigantic lake, and in the center of that lake, there is a gigantic island. Aslan, the city of the seven golden gates, is also there. The city of the seven golden caverns. So Aslan, the divine city of the seven golden gates, with its palaces, temples, pyramids, and roadways, is the real cradle of humanity that never left the Eden, and it will remain forever. There we find the original divine human race of planet Earth, those priests, those yaos, jaguars, eagles of the seven order of Anahuac. They are the custodians of the secret Gnostic doctrine. Through history, they have sent ambassadors to the physical world, such as Tlacael, the custodian of Tenochtitlan. The blessed Tlacael had gone from kingdom to kingdom until the arrival of the Spaniards. They are the custodians who throughout the centuries and the terrifying nights and the terrifying days of millions of years have established different cultures in Greece, in Rome, in Persia, the Druids, Celtics, Chinese, Buddhist, Incas, Mayas, Aztecs. That powerful race of Aztlan, in communication with the neighboring solar races of the solar system and other worlds, created powerful solar civilizations that have not left any vestige on the face of the earth. Gnosis is one in Mars. Gnosis is one on Mars, on Jupiter, on Saturn, on Neptune, in Alcyon. Wherever it may be, Gnosis is one, and God is one, and the soul is only one. Gnosis and the unity of God in them form the pure race of the supersexual Eden. All those marriages in the Eden are still working on the Saha Maituna, but since they do not have to annihilate the ego, they work to grow in consciousness and in light. They work to expand the light in this universe, and to bring the light to the higher dimensions of the light, and to the Ion 13, and to the region of the great invisible. The immortal gods that descend to the ninth sphere without ego, because they do not have it, and because they have to... The immortal gods that descend to the ninth sphere without ego, because they do not have it, and because they have the Tosomaliakon, all the bodies, what they intend to do is become infinite, cosmic, galactic men, and continue to polarize the light to the harvest of the ring of light of the Ion 13 and the invisible God. It is well worthwhile that we practice the Gnostic to be worthy of being elected. It is well worthwhile that we practice Gnosis to be worthy of being elected and be part of the humanity of the sixth solar race, the Karate race that will inhabit the etheric physical earth in the fourth vertical. The foundation of this solar earth will house millions of new souls who will reincarnate to take physical body without ego in that place. We could say that the people of the fourth vertical that did not leave the Eden are undoubtedly there to serve and help us. They are the vital force of the Mother Goddess of the Earth. The vital energy of the gods and the solar vital goddesses give life to all the planets, animals, and creatures of the Earth so that there is life. That energy is received from the astral sun. The powerful astral mediations that retransmits it and is collected as powerful antennas by men and women with their inner pure gold bodies, and they relay them to the layers of the earth for the economy and ecology of nature. It is good that we know that what the Eden is, why we have to return to Eden, and what is the reason for the force of Eden in the inheritance of light, the divine Gnosis proclaimed by Samael Christ. We all must strive to belong in the future golden age, and we will achieve this if we have availability to the being, if we have availability to the inner divinity, if we truly work in the Gnostic mysteries of light, told by the avatar of Aquarius, the blessed Samael. Now let us pray. We close our eyes and bring our conscience to our heart. There we will see a couple of swans of immaculate whiteness. And we say, we pray to you, Holy Spirit, Swan Kalahamsa, to be our support in these moments, so that the strong force, which is that semen that is transmuted on the altar of love, on the living altar, may be in us to purify our souls. We beg you for that impulse that will take us to the light. Now let us pray. We close our eyes and bring our conscience to our heart. There we will see a couple of swans of immaculate whiteness. And we say, we pray to you, Holy Spirit, Swan Kalahamsa, to be our support in these moments, so that the strong force, which is the semen that is transmuted on the altar of love, on the living altar, may be in us to purify our souls. We beg you for the impulse that will take us to the light. We ask you very humbly, Blessed Kalahamsa Swan, to have pity and mercy on our souls. May you, together with the strength of the five impressions of the light of our Divine Mother, help us to continue on the path and never again get out of it. Instruct us not to make more mistakes and never again be deceived by the beast that keeps thousands of fractions of our virtue of chastity conditioned in the sphere of lust. We beg you, O Kalahamsa Swan, O blessed Holy Spirit, to light a fire of light in our hearts. We implore you to help the chakra of our sexual glands that are the living creation to turn positively and thus fill our sexual glands with the light of your understanding, permeating our heart with all your mysteries that will lead us to the eternal triumph of the spirit over matter. Have mercy on our souls. Amen. Just as we are in that state of relaxation, having invoked that force of the Holy Spirit, the strength of love, we are going to do a passive sexual transmutation practice. Let us imagine our Blessed Virgin of Light in her appearance as the goddess Kanadeva, Mother of Love. And we are going to ask for her divine help to help us perform this practice of sexual transmutation. Using our imaginations, we see our sacred Kamadeva, goddess of love, as a fairy perched on a lotus flower, on a peaceful lake, with two immense wings of witziziwil. Using the three precious gems of our Blessed Mother, intuition, imagination, inspiration, to perform our sexual meditation and the practice of annihilation, we begin. We see in our sexual glands a lake of pure water, transparent, the most pure waters we've seen. And we see in the waters stones, quartz of different colors, colorful fish, aquatic plants. And on those calm waters, a great white swan floats deliciously. Let us see that swan in the left sexual gland of the man and in the right ovary of the woman. And we see that another swan is approaching, a beautiful and majestic rose-colored swan. That rose-colored swan in the men is found in their right sexual gland and in the left ovary of the women. These two swans are of the ray of love. And high in the sky, we see the sun in our physical brain. And that sun radiates its light to the lake where the two swans meet. Let us see our brains lit like the sun of midday that illuminates from above downwards, and see a powerful ray that springs from that sun down our spine, illuminating our sexual glands to our swans, the Kalahamsa Swan, life giver. As these rays hit the surface of the water, they refract and steam starts to come out. That light and that vapor that take form of two serpents ascending, as if it were the As these rays hit the surface of the water, they refract and steam starts to come out. That light and that vapor take the form of two serpents ascending, as if it were the caduceus of mercury in our spine. They cross at the base of the coccyx, and again at the height of the heart. They go up to the brain, returning to the sun. And from there, they bend like a cane, descending through our eyebrows. And here we see a lovely triangular diamond that is pierced by the sunlight in our brain. And that diamond sparkles, and its lights become light gold sparks that go down our throat, cleaning our verbe, the larynx, the windpipe, everything flooded with those bright golden sparks. And we see how they are deposited in the chalice that is in our heart, a silver grail that little by little is filled with sparks of light gold. Let's see those two swans as their eyes radiate an immense tenderness, floating delicately over our spermatic waters. There is the third logos. There is where the third logos dwells. It is there where the third logos is waiting for us in order to praise them, to sing praises to them, listen to their voices, listen to their being, and learn from him. Now let us sing praise, mantralizing I-A-O, which is the mantra of the ninth sphere, with which the perfect matrimony is forged, with which the perfect matrimony is built and has its solid foundations. We inhale slowly and deeply, absorbing those vapors which rise from the spring of our seminal waters. Let's stop at the same time that we are channeling them, intentionally inward, towards the coccyx and upwards in the full concentration. We inhale slowly and deeply and hold. We focus the attention again below and inhale. Again, we inhale, absorbing, channeling, and we hold. Our practices, our meditations have to be conscious. For this, we use the creative imagination when we are inhaling the energy of those swans, of that spring. We see the energy go up, we see it rise. We inhale and retain and begin to absorb as vacuums, inward and upward through the medullary canal. Let us see the silver grail in our heart, full of liquid gold, a grail full of the strength, a grail full of values, a grail full of energy of the Holy Spirit that is in a grail full of the energy of the Holy Spirit that is emanation of life, and in turn our heart emits rays of light like a sun. Thus we thank the third Logos, the holy gods, our intimate Christ, our divine mother, for dwelling within us, showing them with these acts that we truly love them. Meditation for Buddhist annihilation of the ego. Now I invite you to continue in that comfortable position with your eyes closed, so that nothing from the outside might distract you while we perform the meditation, comprehension, and annihilation of a psychological defect that we have observed either today or any other day. We have to observe those human behaviors that drag us to the underworld. We must learn how to become victims to the ego. We must learn how we become victims to the ego through the meditation of it. We begin by naming the ego. It can be laziness, pride, greed, anger, lust, gluttony, envy. We make a plea to our Divine Mother to grant us the grace of her three precious gems, intuition, imagination, and inspiration. In the name of Christ, by the love of Christ, by the mercy of Christ, I ask you, O Virgin of Light, be my guide. Help me, O Virgin Mother, in this meditation. May your eyes be my eyes to see the psychological aggregate that makes us suffer and makes those around us suffer. Through retrospection, we are going to bring to the screen of the imagination the last scene, comedy, or tragicomedy where this ego acted. We will apply the soul's key, subject, object, and the location where we are in this moment, to avoid identifying ourselves with this memory. Watching this image closely, we humbly pray to our Divine Mother Kundalini to help us find out which is the center or den that this defect lives in, where it hides, in which center of our human machine did this ego make itself known? Possibly in the intellectual center, or in the emotional center, where we have the false feelings of the ego. Maybe it was our motor instinctive center. There are four ways that an ego can possess us, and we must become aware which one the ego we are working with has used. Did it possess our mind, our speech, our actions, our feelings, or was it a combination of all these? Now let us become aware of the external causes that this disgusting beast took. Now let us become aware of the external causes that caused this disgusting beast to surface. What were the external causes that drove this defect to act? That is to say, what circumstances of the external world, what egos of other people with whom we live, made this ego emerge? What were the internal causes that drove the emergence of this defect? Was it something that we remembered? Some kind of feeling we had that incited the ego to come out? Maybe a memory or an action? In this step of the meditation for the annihilation of the ego, it is very possible that we can discover the cause of ego. Let's see what damages have been done to our outside world. How have we hurt the being that surrounds us? How have we hurt our loved ones?

Now let us understand what damages we have caused internally. How have we hurt ourselves? What harm did we cause to our soul, to our unconditioned soul, to our divine mother, and to the different parts of our being? Having analyzed the previous two steps, let us grasp what the venenoscarian power of this ego is, the poisonous energy that is injected into our soul and our body and makes us commit so many crimes, so many transgressions against the law. This poison feeds on the energies of the mind, of the feeling, of the desire, and adds more pain and suffering to our intimate Christ, our being, and to our Blessed Virgin Mother of Light. It becomes stronger and doesn't allow us to perceive our attitudes, making us fall into its perverse games. Whenever the ego acts in us, it provokes a physical, moral, and emotional state. Perhaps it left us sad, depressed, anguished, with a headache or maybe even a stomach ache.

0: What is the psychological song of this defect with which it justifies and evades the reality in which we find ourselves in? The one that makes us obsessive until we achieve that goal? What is that key phrase that whispers to us again and again in our minds? What effects and new concrete causes were created at the exit of this ego? That is, what damage attracted the defect to us? Did it imprison our essence more? Did it attract us more karma? It might have even left us with enemies. We are going to proceed with the understanding and analysis of this defect. Internalizing, we beg our Divine Mother to help us intuit, because it is through intuition and the light of our Divine Mother that we will be able to discover this defect. Let us see what the cause ego is. What other defect was behind the impulse that caused this ego to possess us time after time? If we have anger, for example, why do we have it? Is it caused by impatience, pride, gluttony, etc., etc.? We must discover what the cause ego is. We pray to our Divine Mother to help us, and that by intermediation of her Son, the Christ, call the angel Heu and the police of karma so that they may go to the place where this beast is, tie it up, and take it to the temple of the law, and once there, be seated on the bench of the accused. Let us see how this ego is sitting on the bench of the accused. Let us see this terrible demon, this monster, and how within it there is embedded a spark of essence, an angel. And we see how this small angel is suffering within its... And we see how this small angel is suffering within this defect. Seeing this scene, let us repent from the heart for all the damage we have caused. The damage to both our fellow man and ourselves, to our Divine Mother, who day by day pleads for us, who day after day cries and watches our soul, to our intimate and to all the parts of being that suffer because of this defect. Let us feel repentance with tears in our eyes and in our hearts, and with that feeling we appear. Let us feel repentance with tears in our eyes and in our hearts, and with that feeling we appeal to our Divine Mother, the Light of Lights, who is at the height of the unknown, so that she may help us, so that she may free us, so that she may intersect before Anubis and his 42 judges once again for our soul. And we repeat with our heart and with our soul, O Light of Light, in which I have had faith in since the beginning, help me, Mother. I, sinner, confess to Anubis and his 42 judges of being the creator of this defect. But today, repentant, with my heart and my soul, I implored its annihilation. We pray to our Divine Mother with our heart to rotate the disk of the moon in favor of our essence, and to our intimate Christ to rotate the disk of the sun, so that this ego may be annihilated and disintegrated. We ask our Divine Mother to initiate the respective negotiations with the Lords of the Law. And visualizing this image, we see how our Blessed Mother fuses with her Son the Christ, wields the sword of arrows, goes to this defect and decapitates it, dismembers it, and deposits it in a cross of burning fire that intensifies with the Krim mantra. We are going to inhale, transmuting our creative energy, and from our heart we are going to mantralize, projecting the creative fire in this cross of light, visualizing with how this ego is becoming cosmic dust in this light. We inhale. Divine Mother, burn and disintegrate the triple power of this demon, desire.
1: Dream.
0: Mind.
1: Dream.
0: And the sex of this ego.
1: Dream.
0: Mother Kundalini, with the strength of our

Divine Mother, burn and disintegrate in the name of your Son, the Christ, the telegenarian tapes, effigies, and representations of this defect.

We also ask you, with our soul and our heart, to burn the venomous Kyrian energy that this defect might have injected into our different bodies and into our soul. Burn and disintegrate, my mother.

Blessed Mother, we ask you to burn and disintegrate the Kalkian personality atoms of this ego and the personality that personifies me in this defect.

Burn and disintegrate in the name of Christ, by the power of Christ, with your sacred fire, the seal and the bond of this ego that binds me to this defect.

0: Let us see how this ego has made. Let us see how this ego was made into cosmic dust, and within those ashes springs that angel that has been imprisoned, that essence of light, this precious jewel. We pray to our mother, we pray to our divine mother with our heart to deposit this liberated essence in the seminal pearl in order to form a specific center of consciousness, and to take this pearl and guard it and protect it. And may she, our divine mother, be our guide and our support. We give thanks to all those who made this death of the ego possible, all the parts of the being, our divine mother, and to our Father who is in secret. Amen. We thank the Gnostic Brotherhood that listens to us, and we thank the Radio Ego Team for letting us practice the third factor of the revolution of the consciousness.
1: Hoy, sábado 19 de septiembre, vamos a darle la conclusión, la tercera parte a este interesantísimo tema que nos presenta Rafael Vargas.
2: Today, the 19th of September, Saturday, we're going to give the third part, the conclusion of this very interesting topic that Rafael Vargas presents to us,
1: titulado La Experiencia Astral.
2: Titled The Astral Experience and the Death of the Eye. And God willing, we're going to finish it today. Otherwise, we will have an opportunity of having a fourth part. Our brother Rafael Vargas,
1: discípulo directo del Maestro Samael,
2: as you know, is a direct disciple of Master Samael, international coordinator of the Gnostic Society Samael Ambior. And as always,
1: un fuerte abrazo, paz inverencial, ¿cómo estás?
2: Rafael, I say hello to you, inverential peace. How are you?
3: Bien, bien. Saludo, Mariano.
4: Hi, Mariano. How are you, inverential peace? Likewise, greetings from my part to all those who are listening to us at this moment. We are all paying attention or very attentive to this third part that you have mentioned. There is the possibility of a fourth one. I hope not. I hope that I am able to conclude today this topic. But nonetheless, this topic of the astral experience and the death of the eye is infinite. But to the responsibility of opening something, develop it and conclude it, I think it also means discipline. And discipline is something that we always need. We always need to find the beginning of something and always its end.
3: Y que pueda abrir paso a otros temas, eso es indiscutible.
4: And that other topics could come afterwards is indisputable. In fact, if we went on to a fourth topic, I think that topic will be the 50% of the death of the eye as to participate on the world exodus. And in this case, I will speak as the devil's advocate to defend those who think that it's not possible. Because many think that it's not possible to gain the right of being part of an world exodus as the one that Venerable Master Samael Ambior has proposed. So thanks to Radio Kudadi, also to Renee and Laura,

0: who are at this moment translating to English, and so that this could reach the last corner of the planet is a marvelous thing. That you be there in Argentina and I be here in Rome, and that the translators in English or to English be there in Brazil. This is an amazing thing. This shows to us clearly that this is a complete globalization of communications, and that this should be helpful for something, at least so that the message of the master could reach any given place, regardless of how distant it is, so that the message can get there and people could receive the Gnostic message, and they could also define their lives. Where do they want their lives to go towards? So, Mariana, I am going to begin directly with the topic that I had promised and that I promised to you all to conclude today, the third part.
1: Tercera parte, la experiencia astral y la muerte del yo.
0: Third part, astral experience and the death of the I. I, in essence, would like to point of the 50% of the death of the I towards the world exodus to be very clear. And like I said, that I be in this third part acting as the devil's advocate, or otherwise begin a fourth part as you indicated, so that we all have the hope that it is possible to reach that of the 50% of the death of the I, so that we can be part of the world exodus. To be is better than to exist in the I. I believe that this phrase says it all. It is better to be or to exist in the being than to exist in the egoism of the I. It is surprising to know that Master Samael, based on the Old Testament, indicated a determined number of psychological aggregates that in the great world should be eliminated. In other words, that the master talked to us about 10,000 psychological aggregates. When I read this of the master, it impressed me. How could it be that there be so many or such a number of psychological defects? It sounds to me contradictory, because there will be some who have 3% of free consciousness, and there will be some who have 15%, or there will be some who have 50% of free consciousness, and the other part be the I. But that he, the master, spoke so categorically about 10,000 psychological aggregates, this is something very, very interesting. And I'm going to read what the master says. Truly, to emancipate the essence, to unbottle the mind and will, is not easy. The mind is bottled up within the aggregates. Thus, it has become not one mind, but many minds, thousands of minds. Each psychic aggregate has its own mind. And since there are thousands of aggregates, there are thousands of minds. And the master continues on saying, in truth, we have 10,000 psychic aggregates, and they must be turned into dust, because they process themselves in 7 levels. In a esoteric system, they are called wells. Obviously, from an alchemical point of view, the well allegorizes the dry mercury, or animal eye. In other words, that the well is a big fish that comes to represent that. Likewise, the dolphin represents, within our sexual waters, represents desire. Or if they are colorful fish, they represent virtues, positive creations within the sexual mercury. So the well reminds us of Jonas and represents that, the animal eye. The animal eye crystallized in our sexual secretions. So I repeat that in the case of the prophet Jonah, also serves to represent the very same death and resurrection of the great initiate. The Old Testament states that Saul slayed his 1,000 and David his 10,000. And like the master says, it is necessary to know how to understand this. When Master Samael cites in this text and King David or King Solomon, we must remember that the Old Testament, in the section called Kings, first and second book of Kings, the whole story of Saul is told, and King Saul is considered a terrestrial, an earthly king dressed with, while David is represented as a pastor, and he's dressed with as a pastor. He's represented the celestial. He's dressed as a shepherd. He says that he's represented as a celestial king. So that is celestial will be plasmated physically, and there will be a marvelous time that will come by to the king of Israel. So I'm going to read the phrase, or I'm going to repeat the phrase. Saul has laid his 1,000 and David his 10,000. So what does this phrase mean that connects us with those 10,000 psychological aggregates that at those times of the people of Israel, when they faced their enemies, Saul, when he was facing the giant Goliath, he was afraid. And no one was willing to face this Philistine. Then a young man who was very simple dared to take a step forward and dress as a shepherd, carrying a slingshot. He threw a stone on the front of Goliath, and Goliath fell. And when this happened, it also happened that King David esoterically completed or eliminated completely the eye. This is from the point of view of esotericism. So, and this was celebrated with great joy, with great feasts, because David had killed the giant that within us is the ego, and that giant within us are 10,000 psychological aggregates. So Saul was walking in front, and when they were going through the Israelite people, he heard that they were singing, Saul has slain his thousands and David his 10,000. And this awoken great jealousies in King Saul, who saw that his rival, King David, was going to be his successor. So he had this resentment and envy. And though, so Master Samael, basing himself on this text of the Old Testament, where Saul slayed his 1,000, but David accomplished more because he kills his 10,000. Then he tells us the following experience that he tells that he had with Master Mori. And Master Samael says,
1: esto lo aprendí en principio del Maestro Moria.
0: I learned this first from Master Moria.
1: Y me dice,
0: he presented this way and said to me, Master so-and-so, a certain master, is laid 10,000 whales. And the master replied to Moria, frankly, this is something that in and of itself I don't understand, Venerable Master Moria. And since Master Samael did not understand what Moria was saying to him of how that master had slayed 10,000 whales, in other words, the same as David, who had slayed 10,000 Philistines because he had slayed Goliath, simply the master was going to leave Master Moria, and he says that he extended his hand to say goodbye to him and decided to kiss his hand. And when he was about to shake the hand, he observed something extraordinary. His hand had become a skeletal hand, the hand of a deceased one.
1: De difunto. Ah, sí entiendo, Maestro Moria. Ahora sí entiendo. Bueno, quienes están siguiendo este programa, está...
0: Oh, now I understand, Master Moria. Now I do understand. So, those of you who are following this program, you will find this, you will probably wouldn't have understood this. Because when Master Samael tries to kiss Moria's hand as to greet him goodbye without having understood that teaching that Master Moria is giving to him, then Master Moria transforms his hand as to give him a teaching. And then Master Samael says, ah, now I understand. In other words, that the masters are speaking with the language of Koan, with the language of intuition. And we have to explain this so that this could be understood. Practically, one could ask, so how many meditations does a single eye require as to be dissolved? If we are speaking about 10,000 aggregates, so surely many sessions will be necessary only for one eye. And one single eye requires so many sessions of meditation. And if we multiply this by 10,000 eyes, then we can imagine the hard work in a life where one barely has time for this. Therefore, we or one may conclude that based on three-dimensional mathematics, it is impossible to the complete annihilation of the eye, unless a skeleton hand of a deceased touches you. Then the time of the eye that is memory, is destroyed by the eternity of that skeletal hand that is death. In other words, then Moria was trying to say to him, do not worry if it is 10,000 or 40,000. What is important is the death. What is important is to incarnate in the heart the yearning of dying. The number is the least important. That skeletal hand of a deceased in us is the being, and it's 49 parts.
1: Bien, estamos diciendo entonces que no hay que preocuparse si son 10,000 agregados psicológicos. Y si cada agregado psicológico no es suficiente.
0: So we are saying that we should not worry if there are 10,000 psychological aggregates, and that if there is not enough one meditation for one aggregate, but rather 10, 3, 4, 5, if that worried us, because then we have to do this mathematics and multiply and know how many meditations we need to dissolve the eye, then as a student of our center said here, a second chamber student said, because he is an accountant, he works as an accountant, that's his job, he's an administrator, he made the accounting and said 10,000 psychological aggregate, multiply at least by 4 meditations or 10 meditations by each aggregate, and he said, Raphael, I am saying here in front of all of you that this is impossible, the death of the eye is impossible, with the so little time that we have, with how little we can participate in a center, who could eliminate so many aggregates, so many psychological aggregates? And it's true that this is scaring, this worries us, because it would be impossible even to reach the 50% of that. So if it is 10,000 aggregates, then 50% will be 5,000. So I cited to him the case of Pancho Villa.
1: Este héroe de la Revolución Mexicana. Y le dije, pues, que Pancho Villa,
0: this hero of the Mexican Revolution, and I said to him that Pancho Villa was famous for the phrase that he always said, and that he will put that with success in the heart of his enemies. That is how sarcastic was Pancho Villa about his success. So Pancho Villa disincarnated many people. Nonetheless, Pancho Villa freed Mexico with an army that most likely was not so organized, an army where other important figures of the Mexican Revolution participated, and thus they conquered, liberating Mexico from that tyranny, and that gave Pancho Villa the right that once disincarnated, his divine mother death, Proserpine, Coatlicue, for love to the work he had done, for love, the work that he had done, Pancho Villa had done for love to all those Mexicans so that they could find their freedom. So to that centauro of the north, he removed from him the bestial part and left him only with his human part. And then the bestial part of him was sent to involution, and the human part incarnated, and as Master Samael stated, in the future will be or is or already is a president of the Mexican Republic. And Master Samael says, this will only be done by the Divine Mother on a being who has created values. The Divine Mother cannot do this on every person, because if a person was removed of the bestial part, but they have not acquired values, there will be not anything left. So this help is given by the Divine Mother only to those who sacrifice themselves for humanity. So let us think how important sacrifice for humanity is, how much that can accomplish, so that hand, that skeletal hand that Moria chose to Samael, be capable of eliminating that, the 10,000 aggregates, or whatever number it needs to be, as to gain the right of being able to participate of an exodus.
1: Y eso abre tanta posibilidad de comprensión. Y aquí yo hago enseguida de abogado del diablo.
0: And that opens so many doors of comprehension. And I immediately, I'm going to act as a devil's advocate, as to say that not only the Gnostic worldwide, at any given Gnostic institution, have the opportunity to receive such a special gift from the Divine Mother, from the Divine Mother Death, depending on the values and the merits of each one of us, a point that we had to wait in order to finish on the comprehension of those 10,000 or 5,000 or whatever number of psychological aggregates, depending on if you want to achieve the 50% or the 100%, even, she could do it for us. She could do all that. So the Gnostic should never be worried about if he has finished 50% of the ego. So the Gnostic should not worry about the 50% of the ego, because really the Divine Mother can do marvelous things. So we have this marvelous opportunity of the skeletal hand that can touch us and who can, and that can help us eliminate so many psychological aggregates. But this is something that is not only for the Gnostics. This is also for simple people who do not necessarily belong to the institution and who have not read a book of revolutionary psychology and who had never meditated. But nonetheless, people like this who were impacted with the revelation of the Virgin in Fatima or in Lourdes or in any given place where the Divine Mother reveals herself to some children, to simple people, innocent people, and shows to them the times of the end, that whole Marian movement that stores around Mary, that movement that originates around the Divine Mother, that does not have to do directly with the Gnostic movement, but it moves an amount of souls, an amount of souls who impacted by this miracle enter in contact with the Divine Mother and then become her devotees. And without knowing the Gnostic studies, begin to change their lives and begin to die on themselves, because they yearn also, like us, a better world, a different world, new skies and new lands and a new humanity, a new progeny over the face of the earth. So beyond any Gnostic institution, there are souls who are also called to that death, as to reach that 50% in the beginning of 25%, even as single people, male or female, until they reach the 50% that Master Samael asseverates that, speaking of Pancho Villa, is possible that something like this takes place. So that is why I act as a devil's advocate, saying that many Gnostics may think that it is not possible and that all that has taken place will take place only within the Gnostic movement, between the Gnostic people. But I believe that beyond the Gnostic people, there are simple, sincere people who have separated themselves from degeneration and who feel this need and this fear towards all that, and then they feel this love towards this different kind of life, and due to that, they gain some values, some merits, and they are given the opportunity to be taken to that Exodus. And based on that, we the Gnostics should, with much more reason, have the faith, the confidence that it is possible. So we the Gnostic missionaries should have the faith, should have the faith that the students who know the body of doctrine, even though they are not experts in the meditation, they could be incarnating that right with the help, obviously, of the Divine Mother. Because it is her who, in the end, will define who will and who will not.
1: Quienes no, ella les regalará ese 50%. Y quienes sí. Quienes no, lo que...
0: To those who will, she will hand, she will grant that 50% elimination. And who not? Who are those who are not going to receive that 50%? Well, those who do not sacrifice for humanity, but those who already, in so many ways, are sacrificing for humanity, many sects, in many beliefs, in many religions, in many spiritual movements, they could already be, you know, part of things that we are completely ignoring. So we have to comprehend well, what does it mean that of Saul slayed his 1,000 and David his 10,000? Because when David hit or shot Goliath with this rock on his front, with Goliath falling, also all the Philistines fell on his head, you know. So this is something of a spiritual, a celestial character, like one who has conquered the philosopher's stone.
1: ¿Cuánto puede cambiar el astral nuestra comprensión de la muerte del yo? Yo comencé
0: How much does the astral can change our comprehension of the death of the eye? I began with a first topic, then with a second topic, with a first part, and then a second part of the astral travel, as to stimulate, as to motivate, as to give hope of that even though we have the ego alive, if we do meditations, chains, mantralizations, vocalizations, practices, all of that, little by little, awakens in our heart the yearning. And in relationship with 10,000 eyes, how many are the parts of the being that will assist us? Well, we're not alone. There is the one that is the Ancient of Days. That one is duality, that is father, mother. And in him is also present the Son, the Christ. And with the Christ are present 12 apostles. And with the 12 apostles are the 24 parts of the ancients of the apocalypse. And if we multiply that, or if we add up 24 and 24, we have 48 and plus 1 to 49, the 49 parts of the being. And since the being has no limits, it is an army, it is logical that we can be completely confident that always the light will triumph over the darkness when we are standing on the side of the light. Because the death is a personal work where all the parts of the being are involved.
1: ¿Por qué la vida interior resulta más interesante que la vida exterior?
0: Why is inner life more interesting than external life? Well, because inner life, internal life, in there exists 13 skies, 13 aeons, 13 dimensions. Because that inner life, that inner world, is hyperdimensional, while external life is limited to height, width, and to length, width, and height. And that is why three dimensions, you know, and that is why inner life is richer than external life. Why is the immortality of the essence important? Well, because that is the only, and that is the only part that we have incarnated. Well, the essence being immortal would always reminds us of the fact that we, in regards or in relationship with the body or in regards with the personality or with whatever that all that surrounds us, we are immortal. So why should we be afraid of the death, since as immortals, we had never had a beginning or an end? So the essence will always motivate you to feel immortal when facing the eye that belongs to time. All of us in the body and in the personality are mortal. That's logical. That's what we should not attach so much to this world. Because this world passes, all passes. And the only thing that remains, that is always there, is the essence. So to die from the being is to liberate the immortal essence. Obviously, of course. So to die on ourselves, we have to inspire ourselves on the being, to feel ourselves on the being. So the essence will be active and it will make us remember that we are immortal. So death and eternity are practically the same thing. Death and eternity are the same. So death is nothing more than the passing to eternity, and that we should not forget it. Death is not painful. What is painful is sickness. One is worries about, what worries us is what is it that we are going to die about. But death in itself comes to free you, to alleviate you from that pain. Blessed is that death that comes to help you when you're so sick. All of them said that, because death frees us from pain, from suffering. Death returns to us the state of eternity that we have forgotten. To meditate on what has no beginning and no end is very necessary. I repeat, to meditate on what has no beginning and no end is very necessary.
1: ¿Por qué no se muere todo lo que se quiere, sino solo se muere?
0: Why one does not die all one wants, but only what one can? As Saint Teresa of Jesus will say it, and also Saint John of the Cross says, I die because I do not die, because one cannot die in all that wants, but one can die in accordance to karma, in accordance to the process of the path, is how one is dying, but also because the Divine Mother once it like that. And even though you have not yet reached the major mysteries, incredibly, she could take you to a 25% of the death of the eye, and even to a 50% of the death of the ego. So the sacrifice for humanity is to negotiate the eye, the death of the eye. Every time that we serve our fellow men, every time that we are paying attention to the needs of our fellow men, even in the teachings or in life, we, with that sacrifice for humanity, will always be paying and negotiating the death of the eye. So the sacrifice accelerates the process because it creates values, merits, and with those, the Divine Mother could negotiate your own mystical death. Every esoteric practice should inspire us to self-denial of ourselves. It is not possible that we do a vocalization and which is not thinking about negation and dying on oneself and as to be born again on the being. No, every work that we do, every esoteric practice that we do shouldn't be inspired on death. It should be associated not with fear or failure, but quite contrary, with a renewal. So I repeat, every esoteric practice, regardless of which one it is, it should be inspired on the negation of oneself, on self-denial. True self-observations happens in remembrance of the being. One could be very attentive to what one is thinking, to what one is feeling. One could be very attentive to the movement of one's own body, or what happens in our us. But this has no value, this has no importance, if this is not practiced in the remembrance of the being. And the remembrance of the being is to love the being, and to love the being. And the highest remembrance of the being is to be grateful to the being, to always love him, to always have him in our hearts. And that gives us the true capacity of self-observation consciously, of self-observing ourselves consciously. So, true self-observation. So, comprehension has a lot of true self-observation. So, comprehension has a lot of true self-observation, because self-observation is not possible without love, without remembrance of the being. It's like the salt to a meal. If you do not put salt onto that you're going to eat, it's obvious that it will not have that much of a flavor. Love is the fundamental ingredient, is the special substance of the whole work of death, of self-observation, and of comprehension.
1: La comprensión no es de la mente, sino de la conciencia.
0: Comprehension is not of the mind, but of the consciousness. So, the mind, tells us Master Samael, in his book, Fundamental Education, is not capable of comprehending. The mind could understand, but not comprehend. When the mind opens to the consciousness, then the true comprehension arrives. Comprehension is the apprehension of inner knowledge without the use of reasoning. The eye is a temporary entity created by us. One can understand an ego, but this doesn't mean, or one can understand an eye, but this does not mean that one has comprehended it. You have understood it intellectually, but you have not comprehended it if it has not gone through the consciousness. Understanding comes from finite mind, the limited mind, the sensual mind, the external mind, which is different from the inner mind. Self-observation is amazement, astonishment, joy of discovery. If one self-observes oneself but does not experience amazement of what one has seen, if one self-observes but does not experience astonishment, joy of what has discovered, then there is no comprehension there. And it's not true self-observation. It's simply a deceiving of the mind that will indicate to us that there is not a true action of the consciousness. Comprehension is remorse and repentance. And one thing is to experience a remorse, and what comes afterwards is to repent of that produces pain due to the suffering, the ill that you had caused to others or to your own being, which are two things that are together. So I repeat, comprehension is remorse. And when I comprehend, it's because I am experiencing a remorse and I experience shamefulness. Oy, today I was experiencing shamefulness when I was remembering certain scenes certain situations that occurred before I found the teachings. It's amazing how I used to behave with certain subtle aspects, and I have experienced great remorse, great shame. One would prefer not to remember these scenes, these situations, but sometimes it is necessary to remember them as to discover if there is or not remorse, and especially and above all, if there is repentance. Death of the I is denial, is renunciation. One of the things that to me seem more marvelous is to renounce to the image that we have of ourselves, image to praise, to criticism, to renounce to suffering, to pain, to renounce to detach from something as to see it separately. When one separates, then one escapes off of seeing where one is sitting and what is it that one is supporting oneself. What is the foundation or the basis of that? So the death of the I is denial, is renunciation. When one renounces, then life is much more pleasurable. The sun is much more brilliant, the air much cleaner. And poverty becomes richness. So to be is better than to exist in the I. You know, the phrase which we opened this third part. The elimination of the I should always pass through love towards the Divine Mother. And this is something that's fundamental because she, to her nature, by nature, is death. But when I'm saying death, it's because she's eternity. Because she has never had a beginning and will never have an end. How much love is in her that she has not to be, does not have to be afraid of death? Because for her, there's no death because she's eternity. So the elimination of the I should always be through comprehension, through adoration. Two words, the most profound part, which is the Divine Mother. The more that we love her, the more that we love her, the more that we die. The I of lust is confused with sexual yearning, with sexual appetite. If I experience sexual appetite, if a woman experiences sexual appetite, is the same as if a person had a wanting of having to eat something or to have an ice cream. That is appetite. That is not gluttony. That is simply that the body is asking for something. And the same, likewise, the soul requires something. And that is why sometimes the body experiences sexual yearning, sexual appetite. And that sexual appetite, what we should do is to transmute it so that it does not become lust. That is why we transmute so much as single or as married, as to transform that sexual appetite that will return once again because it is part of our nature. But that is not lost.
1: Ahora veremos lo que es lujuria.
0: Now let us talk about what is lost.
1: Lujuria es
0: lost is sexual desire, but without love. While chastity is sexual yearning, sexual appetite, but with love. When there is love, it is transformed, or that sexual need, that sexual journey, that sexual appetite is transformed. So once again, the ingredient of love, which is that fire that devours it all, that transforms it all, that changes it all. There are three types of love, and this is something that the Master emphasizes: emotional love, sexual love, and conscious love. That in different scales, degrees, and values are manifestations of the mother. Emotional and sexual love and conscious love. Above all, what is important to us is the conscious love because it transforms the inferior emotions into superior emotions. The law is love, but conscious law. And it should come from the profoundness of the being so that it be in us, consciousness, and not the emotional love of impressions that comes to us from the outside, external. Temptation begins in the mind. Then one thinks and one feels attracted through the mind. The mind is curious. The mind is memory. The mind is an archive. And even though you may not have the eye because you had already eliminated it, the mind will continue, as Master Samael says in the 3 months, when he was asked, how is it possible, Master, that you in the Lemurian times fall if you didn't have the eye, you had eliminated it, you were a superman? And Master answered, the mind, the mind, the mind. Simply, I fall in love again. It is due to the mind that we fall, so the mind is more dangerous than the I itself. In fact, the I is born in a wrong mind, and the mind to be conquered needs not of one philosopher's stone, two or three or four or five, but up to reaching the maximum where mind and heart are fusioned into one single thing. So attention to the mind that distorts, that speculates, that dreams, that fantasizes, that association, dissociation, that builds falsity. Pay attention to the mind. We have to observe the mind because temptation begins in the mind and is followed by sentiment and lastly by will. When temptation enters or passes or reaches will, we are lost. But when the temptation is in the mind, we are still in time of observing it. And if it touches the feeling, the emotion, the sentiment, well, we can continue studying it. But when it reaches, when temptation takes over the will, that's dangerous because then comes the fall. Dying of love is the best thing because love and death, or death is love's twin brother. In other words, the love has a flavor of death. Love makes you suffer. Love, even though it is sublime, it is beautiful, it is also painful. The I dies through love. True love within us. It is love within us that annihilates the I. The more that we love, the more that we die. So it is the lack of love that impedes dying. Love is death's twin brother. We must die from the essence, from the consciousness, and not from the I. Because the I will never like dying. Let us not wait for the I of anger to want to die. He will never like to do that. He will always look to multiply himself. The same with the I of envy and of or any other I. The I will never like dying, I repeat. So we should die from the essence. One has to feel as an essence. And in the essence, to feel love. And in love, to discover death. Because one who loves does not need anything else. Love gives it all. One supplies it all. One is capable of it all. Love forgives it all. In love, all is sufficient. A person who is in love needs nothing. The people who need so many things, or a person who needs so much things, is because the person is lacking love. But if the person has love, everything else will be the same for the person. Our society nowadays in the West lacks love, because the most simple logic tells us that our society lacks love because our society is attached, glued to all material things, as trying to fulfill, to feel a need, an emptiness within itself. The being itself and each of its parts die on themselves. So when we speak of the death of the I, we have to comprehend that who truly dies within us is the being. And we will say, oh my God, but there is a contradiction in this. No, there's no reason why the being should die. But yes, the being dies. And an example of that is the Christ. And an example of that is also the creation itself. In the creation itself, God himself constantly dies. I mean, that God dies, enters into the pralaya, and is resurrects in another pralaya, and that the eternity is constantly being born and dying. The one more dies, the one more is born. And this is at a maximum degree of all things. To die as to be born and to be reborn, and to be born as to die. So I repeat, the being itself and each of its parts die of themselves. The death begins with the intimate Christ. Dies within that process also the Divine Mother. And all the apostles die. When we observe that Jesus is taken down from the cross, and that he is then laid on his Divine Mother, on the arms of his Divine Mother Mary, and we see there John, and also the holy women next to him, Mary Magdalene, and all those disciples who surround the Christ who is dead but not dead, that is renovating his immortality, because no one doubts that he will resurrect. Because it is how he renovates himself, how immortality is renewed by dying and by being reborn. So the Lucifer itself dies in us as a devil and resurrects as an archangel, a glorious archangel in us.
1: Así que la muerte no solo es un asunto del alma.
0: So death is not only a matter of the soul, it's also a matter of each one of the different parts of the being. God himself in the creation constantly dies and resurrects. So the I is a desire that separates us from the whole. So I repeat, the I is a desire that separates us from the whole. The I is mechanical memory. The I is an untransformed impression. The work of an I is always accompanied by other eyes. So one I can never be worked isolated. It has to be a work in connection with others and others, because the I is like a person that thinks, feels, and acts. And that's why the oneric experience are helpful for this. The astral travel is good for this, to realize that the I is like a person. It's not just a psychological problem. It's a person that lives within us and that gathers with other people and who reproduces within us and has children and builds a family and builds legions and becomes a neighborhood and becomes a country, a nation, a world, which are all the I's. And those are the 10,000 psychological aggregates, the 10,000 wells, as Master Moria was saying to Samael. The fundamental energy that feeds the eye is the sexual one. To transmute the sexual energy, single or married, means to destroy the foundation of the eye. So that transmuting, not only we are also, I'm sorry, so transmuting, we're also dying. And if we become conscious of that, it's even better. So, I am concluding all this important thing. I have not spoken extensively about self-observation, but yes, I have spoken about comprehension. I have not spoken, but I do have spoken about elimination, and it's all of this is inspired on the astral experience, in the esoteric practices, in any given exercise, as to indicate that even in a chain, in a magnetic chain that we are carrying, performing, there is transformation if we put love. There is sacrifice. There is transmutation. And, of course, death. Death is not something that is isolated. The whole Gnostic esoteric work is death, death, death, which is to take you to eternity, to lose fear of dying, as to feel that we are living an immortal life.
1: Cuando el maestro habla del 50% como requisito,
0: when the master speaks of the 50% as a requirement as to belong or partake in the exodus, that seems to us too far away, so impossible, until we reflect on that deceased hand, skeletal hand, that, and or until we reflect on that, the story of Pancho Villa, what the Divine Mother is capable of doing when his son develops or acquires merits, then we realize that it is totally possible. But sometimes one wonders, one asks, if that 50%, if we saw it from a skeptical, materialistic point of view, when we will say, to what point does a person that has eliminated 50% will be at? Well, it's at half of the path. So if 100% of the death of the eye will be complete work, then what will be the 50%? Will be minor mysteries, major mysteries, the Venustic initiations, which is the whole second mountain, and then half of the works of Hercules, third, four works of Hercules, that is part of the second mountain. So according to mathematics, that should be the 50% of the eye. If it is like that, then things seem or result a little bit impossible, because those who are not married or those who had not a walk in the fire then could then reach half of the second mountain as to reach the 50% of the death of the eye. According to formal logic, the answer will be no. But if we look at it from the point of view of superior logic, of transcendental logic, then it is completely different, because Master Samael says that a single person could perfectly eliminate a 20%, 25% of the I, and even a 50% of the ego. Then that completely destroyed that logic and that idea that we have. So if the same, very same Master Samael explains that when he reached the second mountain, he already had this, the ego still completely alive, and he had already raised the serpent of the first, second, third, and fourth, and five, and serpents of fire, and had already, you know that the six and seven are already up, and he had already lived the Venustic initiation, the physical, astral, mental, conscious, and of the intimate. He had already done all those eight serpents of light, even though he had already lived all that, and he found it surprisingly that he already had 50% of the ego alive. So in other words, that he had not even eliminated, not even 25%, then a single and that a single person and married couple could reach the elimination of 50% or 25%, then we have to reflect on this, on this mystery, unless we remember Pancho Villa, and we remember the Divine Mother, and we remember of what Mr. Moria taught, showed Master Samael when Master Samael was greeting him, extending the hand. He saw that the hand was a skeletal hand, and Master Samael comprehended, and Master Samael said, "I now comprehend what you're saying. The problem is not the number of eyes. The problem is the death, to embrace death, to accept death, to be willing to die. And to be willing to die, one has to be willing to love, and one has to develop the capacity to love." And in this sense is that I would like to conclude by saying that I act as a devil's advocate with this third part, and I want to defend those single people, men, male or female, and even those married people who see it so far away, that of reaching the 50% of the death, and even those people who think that it, because they are not part of our esoteric institutions, and that therefore they could not reach the Exodus, I act as a devil's advocate, and I say that if they, as Pancho Villa, feel love and feel the pain of seeing people suffering due to tyranny, due to ignorance, due to the fact that they do not know, and they want to serve and to help the fellow men, all those who sacrifice for humanity, the Divine Mother would perfectly give them that gift, grant them that gift, because it is her who, in the end, decides who will take part of that Exodus or who not. And all those who will take part of that Exodus, remember that it will have 2 centuries, 200 years, and people from all beliefs and all religions and all groups will come into it. Those who had already sacrificed for humanity. When I walk through the streets of Rome, when I see the witness of Jehovah, the Jehovah Witness, and that they are going door to door handing a pamphlet, and we do not value them, and we do not respect them, and we feel bothered by them, and they are telling us that we are at the end of the times, and we are upset with them by doing, because they are doing this. And I observe that, and I reflect that, you know, I'm not saying that all of them, but some of them, if they are doing it to love, that sacrifice, I mean, grant them something, and the Divine Mother could grant them something, because if they are doing this due to love to humanity. That is why I wanted to, in this third part of this talk, act as a devil's advocate, so that we could comprehend what is that 50% of the death of the eye.
1: Estoy contento, estoy feliz de verdad, sinceramente, de haber cerrado esta tercera parte.
0: I am happy, truly, sincerely, of being able to complete, close this third part, and that this third part be a complement to the first and second part, that where we presented the topic of the astral travel as a motivation, so that we all could be attentive to our oniric life, so that we could perform and practice, do exercises, so that we rise at dawn, and that we do our practices, and that we know that by doing all that, there is death there too. I'm going to conclude with a text that I don't have it in hand here, but that more or less says this, a text from the Venerable Master Samael Velo. He says that beyond the year 2000, he will have disappeared physically, we will not know anything about him. He will meet with a group of women in Central Asia, with a group of lamas in Central Tibet, and then later he will appear again physically, but he will not come to give lectures or neither to write books. When he returns, when he comes back, he will come with a group of lamas and with the master that will accompany him, the masters from the White Lodge that will accompany him, as to work on the final selection of that people who will take part of that exodus that we already feel had begun a while ago, and that we, the Gnostic, we continue battling, we'll continue working, so that all those that come to our Gnostic centers could have that possibility at a Gnostic level. And also hoping in that humanity, all those who cannot enter in contact with us, at least could find their own path, and that they could realize that we are at the end of a race and at the beginning of another one, and that they could also earn the right to enter there, most likely without knowing the great Arcanum ACF or the great sexual magic, but with all those earthquakes and the cosmic ships that are crossing this planet, and to seeing all this happening and to see all this and that is taking place, and after contemplating this race that is ending, that they will not want to, in those 200 years, in those 2 centuries, that they will not accept that sexual magic. And the Christ is the essence, the final essence, the synthesis, as to earn the right of not only being part of the Exodus, but also of a new golden race. So I thank you all, to all those who have helped, and inverential peace to you all. And I open the door in case there are questions and answers. I hope that with all these answers to many questions, that there be nothing left as to ask. If there were no questions, I also will be happy, but on another side, on the other hand, I also could be not happy, because sometimes questions are also helpful. But I feel that I have covered the most important points.
2: Muy bien, Rafael. Estamos organizando las consultas que...
3: We're organizing the questions that we have. We're going to do a pause of 5 minutes, and also a way you could take a little break, and we'll come back with the selected questions.
2: Bueno, retomamos entonces en este espacio de preguntas, consultas que surgen de nuestros oyentes.
3: We are back in this space with questions and answers from our listeners. The first one is from Nicaragua. It says, Vicky says,
2: cuando uno está muriendo psicológicamente, ¿se siente que está muriendo físicamente también?
3: When one is dying psychologically, does one feel that one is also dying physically?
1: Lógicamente, la muerte psicológica...
0: Logically, psychological death affects the physical body. That is indisputable. Those are not separate things. It affects. It has an, even if it can affect your health. Master Samael spoke about a disciple that dying, she was sick of her heart, a third chamber disciple in Mexico City. I said nothing more because it has total sense that to remove the root of an eye could perfectly affect the physical, psychological, nervous, glandular aspects. So obviously it affects the health. The story of many saints, in male and female saints, is that the story of Saint Francis, the story of Saint Teresa, and of many masters. We joke with our sister here in Second Chamber because she's very prideful of her health. She's not sick of anything. And I said to her, oh, so your things are not going well for you. If you have no physical problem, then nothing is right with your death. And she feels bad because it's a joke on my side. It's not serious. I'm just joking because she's prideful about not having any health problems.
2: Luego vamos a retomar otras consultas de esta misma persona. Ahora vamos a pasar una pregunta de Martín.
3: We're going to do other questions from the same person. Now from Spain, Martin asks, he says, if one person with only 4% of awakened consciousness really know how much he has died in himself, so if a person with 4% consciousness can discover has died a lot more, has not awakened.
1: Sí, tiene sentido que un 4%.
0: Yes, it makes sense that a 4% of consciousness could become on a spark, on a lightning of a second of consciousness where one realizes what one has accomplished regarding to death, then afterwards falls again in a sleepness. But that miracle could take place, that like a lightning bolt that suddenly centers into a room and illuminates it completely, and suddenly you see what's happening in that room because the lightning bolt illuminated that room, entering through the window, but then

0: the person could just simply go to the bank, get a little bit of money, and eat better, dress better, and live a little bit better. That is why the esoteric practices are very important. So sacrifice for humanity is necessary to transmute, and but to have sparks of consciousness and to have consciousness, these lightnings of consciousness are helpful. And that's why the astral practices, the gym practices, the esoteric practices are helpful, so that we realize and that we become conscious of our states, of our current state, so much in the positive as much as in the negative. And so I do share that.
1: Ahora desde Estados Unidos.
2: Now we have from the United States.
1: Dice Nick.
2: Nick says, how can one sacrifice for humanity without being a missionary?
3: Donde quiera que vea dolor.
0: Wherever you see pain and suffering and ignorance, if that moves you and you can do something, there are many places where you can help, even among diagnostic groups. If someone who needs to leave the center, for example, when leaving the center, because the person has left the center and has to get the bus, how is it possible that a Gnostic brother who has a vehicle, a car, with enough space passes by you and doesn't even offer you to give you a ride to the station? Why not? Just that night, go astray from his path and take the person to closer to his house. Why not to do that? That could be done and that could be helpful. And that could be some sacrifice. And there's brothers who are a little bit selfish of those senses and sometimes behave like that and don't do that to help a friend. But we are gathered in Gnostic groups so that we in Gnostic groups can help each other. Why is it that a group is taken to an exodus? Well, because in the exodus there will be the opportunity for one another to help. But isolated, it is impossible. So to sacrifice for humanity has so many possibilities besides giving lectures, that's not the maximum. The sacrifice for humanity is to get close to that brother that you feel that is, you know, quiet, that may be going through something. It's not that we have to go to interrogate the person and ask about his personal life, but to go to that brother, to accompany him, to be discreet, but to be able to be attentive to the group itself, to the center itself, to help. In other words, not to be isolated by itself and just relating with a group of people with whom we always connect, but to with those people who to us are not of our sympathy, not to relate with that, to behave egotistically with them. No, that we not be egoistic with our things, with our money, with our time, with our things. So I'm gonna, whenever you can give an advice to do so. So a sacrifice for humanity is like when you leave home and you start walking on the street, you have already opportunities there. Instead of going, passing that elder person who just let the person pass first so that you don't try to be the first. And, you know, always trying to help those who are around you and not to think twice if you should give money to that person or to that other person. Give it to that person. Nothing happens. Why to enter into intellectual conjectures about if it will be rightly used or not used? One should know intuition to whom one should give some money and to whom not. We are made to love, as an Italian song says. We are all made to love. Our essence is made to love. And if we do not give that opportunity to love, of forgiving, of serving, of always giving an opportunity to the other, even though that opportunity may be not taken advantage of, you give one more opportunity and one more another opportunity, because you have also been given many opportunities. So why negate that opportunity to the other person? I think that it's part of nature to give and to receive. Those will take part of the golden age. Those will be part of the exodus. Not those who only give lectures, beautiful lectures. Now, we can continue, Mariano, if you want.
1: Claro. De México, Melissa.
2: Of course, from Mexico.
1: Bueno, ya
2: we've corrected the question a bit. She says, those experiences that one has in the inner world,
1: combatiendo contra un ejército,
2: when war is battling against an army, fighting an army and annihilates and kills a few soldiers, or sometimes, she says, hundreds of soldiers. Does that mean that we're dying rapidly in many eyes at once, or how do we interpret those dreams?
3: Bueno, vamos a poner un ejemplo. Primero vamos a partir de la.
0: Okay, let us put an example, and let's part from the point of that. Yes, if you in an already experience represent.

0: with an army that you are facing, yes, that represents the eyes that you're dying. But departing from that place, or departing from that, it seems impossible that one can kill so many important people at this, at once in time. And we don't think that we can be capable of doing something like that. But departing from the point, then a determining eye could be the fear of what other thinks of us and what they say of us and what other thinks of us. And then we have that trilogy, those three psychological egos, aggregates. Those three are in the first and second and third and fourth and fifth and sixth, seven, eight, and nine levels of the mind. So what happens there takes repercussions in the different levels of the mind, not in long, because it depends on the great degree of comprehension and profundity, but every time that we work on a psychological aspect, that will have repercussions in many places. It's like if you put a bomb in a certain place, the bomb may not be too strong, it may not do a big explosion, but depending on where you place that bomb, if you put it in a certain place where it can make the whole structure shake, then it could produce a great catastrophe. It depends where the work is put. The same thing happens with certain aspects that one comprehends about oneself. When one studies and observes and comprehends and repents, then a repentance could be an explosion, a big explosion within us that will annihilate, and not because we do it, but because the Divine Mother uses it as to eliminate an eye that is associated with this one and with that one and with the other one and that other one. And then that becomes a big killing, a big death of many aggregates, of many elements. And then you can see yourself walking among dead bodies. So it is not that you are killing one single aspect, it's that that single aspect is multiplied so many times that at the same time, the work here could have repercussion in different places at the same time. I think that what I'm trying to say is understood. There is a chain reaction.
1: Desde Perú.
2: From Peru.
1: Arturo dice.
2: Arthur says, if we mention that there are groups where exist persons that have gathered the values to enter into the Exodus, many can make the mistake of groups outside of Gnosis to understand that all of them, in truth, they've already gathered those values. Do you understand that question?
3: Se entiende claro que, y es correcto que no todos ellos.
0: Yes, it is understood, and it's understood not all of them. If we're talking about a determined group of people that are among a bigger group, they could perfectly be doing a walk, a path, even though the rest of the group is not doing that. I am going to put an example. In a convent, there could be, in this convent, there could be 20 sisters, 20 nuns, and 19 of them could be wasting their time, and one of them be taking advantage of that time. And the 19 are there so that that one could accomplish their work. So many times a group is created with the purpose of that one soul takes advantage of that experience, because that soul is sincere, has values, and is working intelligently. And it doesn't mean that that soul has to be taking refuge in a Gnostic group. Why do we have to think that only us, because we have this idea, or that because we have these many years in Gnosis, that then we are the selected people? That is to be seen yet. So this is a matter of souls. When the Exodus comes, the IDs, the institution names, or the acronyms disappear, and what remains is only the souls of those who truly knew how to take advantage of the work. And because the being guided him, and because his divine mother or their divine mother knew that they had values. I had always been very careful with the topic of the Catholic Church itself. I have to say it here publicly. I had never believed all this of that, of their religions, of what they had done, their business, their scandals. I am very critical of all of that, of going to a place like that, but knowing also that it is the path of the monk and all this and all that, until one reads mystical levitations of the medium of Master Samael Aumbeor in his book, The Secret Doctrine of Anahuac, and then one finds the story of saints, mystics, who reach certain states of consciousness And let us suppose that they did not self-realize, but that they created tremendous values, and that many of them could be incarnated nowadays in the Gnostic movement or in any esoteric institution, and that they know how to take advantage of that work because they already bring those values from the past. Here in Italy, we have there is a great devotion for Padre Pio, Father Pio, and I have looked at that with skepticism, and when we buy this candles that they have these images of Padre Pio, I try to not buy those candles. I try to buy the candles that have plain labels that have labels that are with the Divine Mother or things like that. That is my degree of not, I don't call it of skepticism, but of trying to be careful, because there's so much fanaticism within the clergy and so much skepticism that grows with that rejection, but little by little one changes due to the inner teachings, due to the teachings itself, and when we get inner experiences that allow us to see parts that no one sees. Well, for example, when I had an encounter with Father Pio here in Rome, when I was accompanied by my divine soul and he was accompanied by his, and we met at a church in the center of Rome. And he was waiting for me, and I didn't know who it was, the person who was waiting for me. I didn't know it was Father Pio. Father Pio, who the Catholic Church had made him suffer so much, criticized him so hard, accused him of so many things, said that his stigmatists were fraud. I mean, those who had seen his movie will know what I'm talking about, and those who don't know it should see it. I mean, how much this man had suffered due to the persecution of the churches of, until I get to this place where I meet him, where I find Father Pio. And I didn't know it was him because he had a head. He was dressed with this tunic that was very particular, but without a head. And I reached that place. He is behind a very high column. And I entered the place and he smiles at me. He has no head, but he smiles at me. Because he knows that I'm amazed, and I know he's Father Pio. He's not said that to me, he's not spoken to me, but I know. But my divine soul, as much as his divine soul, takes us to this encounter, and we embrace each other, and I realized that he had reached the decapitation of the eye. He has completely decapitated the eye. And why was he smiling? Because he knew that I had a negative opinion of him, and I had that negative opinion of many aspects of church. So I am saying about what we, the humans, do with the gospel, how we use it broadly, how we explode it. So I'm very critical of that. But until I had that encounter with Father Pio, then I had a change of opinion in regards to that. So I would like to go to that place where there is his tomb. But I have been given a testimony that this being is decapitated. He has no head. He was not a Gnostic. He didn't know the perfect matrimony. So what can I say? I can only say the same that happens with Pancho Villa, the marvelous things that the Divine Mother can do, and when there are values, of course. But I agree that we have to be careful, that one should not say that all groups, because we cannot say like that. I mean, so I agree with the person. We cannot say just like that. But at the same time, let us not close ourselves completely to the possibility that one person that is participating in that group and is carrying a serious work be doing it, Likewise, there are many Gnostics who call themselves Gnostics, but they are not Gnostics. Or like there are many Gnostics who seem like they are doing nothing and they are doing. So it's not a matter of the institution. It's a matter of the work. And there's the moment in which the message of the Master becomes universal, because it transcends our limitations, our psychological limitations, our prejudices. And it becomes something completely universal. It's an exodus of humanity. It's not an exodus only of the Gnostics. It's the best of humanity that's going to be taken out. Among that, the Gnostic movement itself in particular. I mean, this is what I think, this is what I had lived, and this is what more or less I have been able to experience. But I respect any opinion that could be different from the one that I'm having. In fact, that's what I said, that I am acting as the devil's advocate in this third part of the talk.
1: Hay una pregunta en inglés, viene de España, está en inglés.
2: There's a question in English, comes from Spain, it's in English. And we have translated it as,
1: ¿cómo se fortalece el deseo de matar?
2: How can you fortify the desire
1: en realidad,
2: to kill an eye when you really have more the desire to nourish it?
3: En realidad no se mata un ego o un deseo.
0: Well, truly you cannot kill an eye with the desire of killing it. One invokes, one appeals to love. Love is the one that kills. Love is purifying. Love is not desire. Love is renunciation, forgiveness, hope, faith. And it is with that that the aggregate dies. It's not with desire. It's true. I mean, the person, an eye that wants to decide to eliminate another eye is not possible. And because an eye cannot observe another eye, the eye can never comprehend the eye. The eye will never be able to eliminate the eye. This is not something that I had said. This is something that the master has said. So it is with the force of love that all the work of the elimination is done, and not with the desire to kill. The term kill an eye is sometimes questioned. So what term should we say in order to eliminate that is false? So we also must accept that the false had to exist and live. So now we have make love laws, so things that are false could also be protected as true. Well, I think that what is false is false. A false coin is a false coin, and it's worth nothing. So all that is false is the anger, envy, and all that should be eliminated. But if the term kill, killing, to kill, scares us, those are simply prejudices in our language. That term is used simply to say to purify. It's like if you have to wash your clothes because you should not wear it dirty. Or is it that you wear your clothes dirty and you do not realize that when you put it on your washing machine, you're killing a certain amount of germs? You should not kill those germs. You should protect those germs. You should keep them in your clothes because they have the right to live. It's not true that they have the right to live. That they should be transformed is another thing. So maybe death should be interpreted not as a death itself, but as a transformation. But it's a matter of semantics. And it's not a very important matter. So we should die from love. We can go ahead.
1: Preguntan desde Argentina. Dice Carolina.
2: From Argentina, there's a question. Caroline says,
1: ¿qué significa soñar con el Maestro Samael?
2: What does it mean to dream with Master Samael?
1: Otro rostro.
2: But Master Samael has a different face. The face of one of the disciples, of the students. What does this dream mean?
3: Este sueño significa que el maestro está en cada uno de sus discípulos.
0: This dream means that the master is in each of his disciples, in each of his missionaries. In all who are serving the great work, he, the master, is present, so that that person who is dreaming with this have that present, so that the person knows that the master expresses himself through his disciple. He inspires his disciples, and his disciples, inspired by him, diffuse or disseminate the message in practice. That is the message. Go ahead.
1: Desde Nicaragua nuevamente Vicky dice, ¿cómo se recibe el Donum Dei y cómo se sabe que se ha recibido?
2: From Nicaragua, Nikki asks again, how does one receive the Donum Dei and how does one know he has received it?
3: No se sabe como cuando uno recibe un mail.
0: It is not something that one knows the same way as you when you receive an email or when you someone yells at you. No. The Donum Dei, the inspiration from God, the fact that God uses us as a channel, it's hard that you can say, oh, I have the grace of God, I have the Donum Dei. I believe that the Donum Dei begins in the moment in which the person, I hope that you perceive what I'm going to say, when the person reaches a first chamber, comes to a first chamber and listens to a lecture, becomes or is moved in continuous and goes to that first level and goes into a second level, that person continues to have certain experiences, certain inner help. Their dreams are the same as always, but they are dreams that are not normal dreams. They are dreams that have a certain message that is indicating things to this person. And the person realizes, because the person wakes up in the middle of the night, impacted by that has dreamt. That is not normal. That is not a mechanical dream. That does not belong to the five centers of the human machine. Belong to the superior emotional of the human machine. and to the superior mental. Those are dreams that connect directly with the gray of creation. Those are dreams that come from the above, that bring messages. So I am not going to say that that's completely the Donum Dei, the grace of God, but God has already begun to lead the person's life. And one feels that one is not the one carrying everything, that is, there is a superior force that is opening doors and closing other doors, opening other doors, and those things that seem impossible begin to seem possible, and life begins to change. And so many things start taking a different direction, new direction, different direction. I am not wanting to call that the Donum Dei, because everybody will say, oh, I have the grace of God, the Donum Dei. But it is indisputable that that is in the hands of God. And when one day the advent of fire comes and the awakening of the fire begins and the work of his Kundalini begins and the person gets to know it consciously, then the person is under the grace of God, is under the direction of God. And there lies the Donum Dei, the grace of God. Those who have that gift from above feel that they must obey and work and continue that path. No matter what happens, nothing deviates them. And those are the ones who then take many years or continue for many years in these studies. There are also some who are in these studies for many years and are just there because they're comfortable. But there are some who are there because they follow the signs that come from the star, the signs from the heaven. And those are the ones sometimes wake up in the middle of the night surprised by a revelation that's been given to them, or that have astral travels. All that is directed by the being, is directed by the Logos, is directed by God himself. So there are degrees and degrees, levels and levels of those, of that, that is called Donum Dei or grace of God.
1: Una pregunta desde Brasil. Dice Dondus.
2: A question from Brazil. Dondus says, if a person that is awakening consciousness can, at a certain moment, believe that he has self-realized and then later discover that he has not reached it, that still there's a lot left to do.
0: How good that happens. The question is already, the answer is already, have you completed the question? Yes. Oh, well, that's marvelous that the person realizes that that's true, that a great help has been given us to realize that it's not what the person was thinking, because it's not enough one experience. There has to be many experiences, many more, many revelations, many confirmations. The path is a path of uncertainty. One never knows truly where one is. One never knows if it's walking correctly or not. When one thinks that when things are going well, it seems like things are bad. And when one thinks that everything is going badly, one thinks that's exactly what the person is needing and things are going good. So it's very hard to say, oh, I had already achieved it. No, one is always going to be submitted to test and test and test. That's what is very hard to say. I have self-realized. I am awakened consciousness. To speak in that manner is dangerous. To make such categoric affirmations is something that was should be careful with. And if one is doing it, well, that's your responsibility. But if you do it, well, there should be not one confirmation, many confirmations. I have heard from brothers to confirm from their part that they had won the work, a certain type of work. And since I have had experiences about that, in my inner silence, I know if I feel if what they're saying is true. And there are other cases in which I have no way of knowing, I have no confirmations about that, and then I have to just simply leave it there and wait for confirmations to come. But how good it is that there is a clear experience that shows you that things are not exactly as you thought. Why? Because it shows you where you are. Well, and what is it that about that awakening consciousness? Well, to awaken consciousness, we have to clarify that there is continuous consciousness and there is a sporadic consciousness. Sporadic consciousness when you awaken and then you feel sleep, and then, you know, I had always felt fear or worry about the fact that I don't know why about the Gnostics cannot believe that they are doing the path. I don't know why everybody wants to think always that we are not doing anything, I mean, and that we are doing a great failure of the Gnosis. And that then we should work on the fact that we are doing the path, that we're not doing the path, but we are giving lectures. No, this worries me. We have to be conscious of the fact that it's possible that we can be leaving the path. And it's important that one has not only experiences about oneself, but when one is having experiences of others that are also doing the path, because then you realize the work of Samael, the great work of Samael, is not being lost completely, that there are fruits and that we should keep going forward. It is bad when one thinks that it's only oneself, that one person, one me, myself, who has done the path. That is something dangerous. We have to be careful with those affirmations. There are so many mysteries between the heavens and the earth. As Master Blavatsky used to say, there are so many mysteries.
1: Vamos a pasar la última, nuevamente desde Perú.
2: Let us go to the last question, again from Peru. The same person, Arthur says, I believe.
1: Cuando se intenta autoobservar una persona,
2: when y empieza a observar un defecto, tries to self-observe and begins to observe a defect, and one self-observe in a mechanical manner, how can this practice be done more conscious?
3: Muchas veces estamos haciendo un trabajo que no lleva la dirección que está siguiendo.
0: Many times we are doing a work that does not carry the direction of that the being is taking. It's like if the being is carrying a certain work inside, and we're not realizing what the being is doing. It is good that we as humans do whatever we can, but the being has a direction. So what is it that is more important of all this? That if we're observing the ego correctly or not. How to know if what we're doing, the work that we're doing, is correct or not? Well, I have found the answer in the following way. When we're tested by the masters, when the being tests us as to see at what degree we are of the work, they test us always through chastity. They always test us through the sexual energy. They subject us to temptations so much through the day physically, like during nights and night. If you always escape to use a word intelligently, if you overcome that, if you fight for your chastity and observe yourself and you continue on working, it doesn't matter so much how is it that you are self-observing, but how much you care for your chastity. Because what will self-observation be helpful for if I am wasting, you know, if I'm losing my chastity, if I'm a specialist and I do self-observation greatly, but I don't have chastity? What matters to the masters is that every time that you're tested, that you are capable of conquering, surpassing the test, like capable of during that night sitting by the brim of your bed and reflect as not to let that temptation overcome you, that dawn arrives and you're capable to keep on forward. So then to transmute your energies, because what the masters measure is the self-observation, comprehension, and elimination, death is measured by your chastity. So it is not as important if we know how to self-observe well or not. If we self-observe ourselves, even though sometimes we don't do it so correctly, what matters is how we are drying the mercury, how much we are drying the mercury, that we do that with prayer, with sacrifice, and obviously with self-criticism, with self-observation, with repentance.
3: Asociamos siempre la autoobservación.
0: We always associate self-observation, comprehension, and death with the sexual energy. It's those three things united with the sexual energy are in harmony, more or less, because to speak about chastity is delicate, more or less, when it's defending its energy, no matter what it costs, then that is a great merit. Because as to maintain your energy, gather your energy, maintain your energy well, you are obligated to observe carefully how that impression has entered in you, how that desire has entered in you, how the desire has entered in you, how lust has entered into you, where that impression has gone, where that impression will take you. And then in that, you have to be very careful. You have to be an expert. And that's where you demonstrate your comprehension, your observation. When I always talk about lust, so that appears to me in so many ways, in so many disguises, so many masks, but I realize that it's her, that it's nothing else than her. In order to overcome her, I accuse lust of how this whole planet is, was the state that this planet is at the hunger, famine, broken families, wars, bad TV, bad movies, pornography, ignorance. So I said that to Lost. I said, you have made this world like that. And you want me to accept you inside of me? I'm going to, if accepting you within me is to be an accomplice of war, of famine, a lack of injustice. And you want me to accept that so that you reproduce that within me and that I be a virus that transmits that to others? And she that realizes what I'm saying to her disappears. And I continue with my work of death. Death is infinite. It has no, you know, thanks God that it's not limited. Thanks God that it's forever. There's not a limit for death because death is part of resurrection. This was the last question, Mariano.
1: Sí, esta fue la última, así que bueno, te voy a agradecer como siempre por esta participación. Y esperamos en un futuro cercano volver a organizar alguna otra actividad.
2: Yes, this is the last question, so I'm going to thank you as always for this part, for this session, and we hope that in a near future that we can organize another activity.
3: Como no, ya hay algo organizado por allí. Cuando ustedes me digan, yo estoy por allí.
0: Of course. I have something. I'm ready to do that. I already have things to share, so whenever you tell me, I'm ready.
2: Very good then.
1: Entonces me despido. Muchas gracias. Paz inverencial.
2: Thank you. Inverential peace.
3: Okay, paz inverencial.
0: Inverential peace.

0: In these precise moments, the World Salvation Army advances powerful throughout the Americas. Already our movement shines gloriously throughout the Western Hemisphere. Later we will have to take Gnosis to Europe. A little later in time, we will advance on Asia, and there it is said, it is where our movement, the Gnana Gnostic Church, will reach its apogee at its maximum splendor. When this has been fulfilled, then it will be internally in the country of Tibet, at the time the Dalai Lama will have returned to his throne, and the communist China will have left the country. I will fulfill a certain secret mission in Tibet, and then I will definitely advance towards Agartya. It will be in the lands of Genus, in the fourth vertical, where for some time I will live in the company of many initiates. On the eve of the final cataclysm, which I understand it will be in the next century after the year 2000, a group of Lama brethren, adepts of the Fraternity of the Inner Light, we will abandon those sacred Oriental lands to come to the Western world. Then, we will not come writing books or lecturing, but looking for those who are self-realized, or at least those who have dissolved even 50% of the ego, even that, those will be the select ones. We know perfectly how to find them again, on Earth. We do not need your postal or home address. We will secretly take them to the promised land. After the great catastrophe, the Earth will be enveloped in fire and water vapor, and the select ones from the island will be able to see the dual death between the fire and the water. After two centuries again, the rainbow will shine in the clouds, signs of the new alliance of God with men. New lands will have arisen from the bottom of the ocean to fulfill the prophecies of Peter the Apostle in his second epistle to the Romans. And there will be new heavens and new lands. The selected group established on these lands will give birth to the future sixth root race. In the new age, no one who has ego will be admitted. When the select group is established in new lands, the ego will have already been dissolved, and those who take body among the select group will be deprived of ego. It is prohibited in the new age to give body to those who have ego. If a person had ego in the future golden age, that person would end the golden age. He would damage everyone. He would seriously affect. That is what I can answer in these instances. Cassette interview with Master Samael. He who adulterates my words, may he be erased from the book of life.
1: Chapter 18. The Psychological Country. Unquestionably, just as the external country in which we live exists, so the psychological country also exists within ourselves. People never ignore the town or region where they live. Unfortunately, it happens that they do not know the psychological place where they are located. At a given instant, anybody knows in which district or housing estate he finds himself. But it does not happen the same in the psychological field. Normally, people do not even remotely suspect the place to where they have got in their psychological country. Just as in the physical world, districts exist of decent and educated people. So it also happens in the psychological region of each one of us. There is no doubt that very elegant and beautiful districts exist. Just as in the physical world, there are districts or areas with most dangerous alleyways full of assailants. So the same also happens in the psychological region in our interior. It all depends on the sort of people accompanying us. If we have drunkards as friends, we will end up at the pub. And if they are gay dogs, we will end up at the brothel. Within our psychological country, each one of us has his companions, his eyes, which will take one to where they must, according to their psychological characteristics. A virtuous and honorable woman, splendid wife, of exemplary conduct, living in a beautiful mansion in the physical world, could be located at dens of prostitution in her psychological country due to her lustful eyes. An honorable gentleman of blameless honesty, splendid citizen, could be located in the den of thieves in his psychological region due to very bad companions, eyes of theft, very submerged in the unconscious. A penitent anchorite, possibly a monk of a particular type, living austerely in his cell in some monastery, could psychologically be located in a district of murderers, gunmen, robbers, drug addicts, due precisely to infraconscious or unconscious eyes deeply submerged among the most difficult bends of his psyche. There is a reason why we have been told there is much virtue in the wicked and much wickedness in the virtuous. Many canonized saints still live in the psychological dens of theft or in houses of prostitution. This, which we are emphatically affirming, could shock prudes, pietistical ones, learned ignoramuses, know-alls, but never shock true psychologists. Although it might seem incredible, crime also hides among the incense of prayer. Crime also hides among the cadences of verse, beneath the sacred dome of the most divine sanctuaries. Crime puts on the robes of sanctity and uses sublime words. In the profound depths of the most venerable saints live eyes of brothel, theft, homicide, etc. Infrahuman companions hide in the unfathomable depths of the unconscious. Much did the diverse saints of history suffer because of this reason. Let us remember the temptations of Saint Anthony, all those abominations against which our brother Francis of Assisi had to fight. Nevertheless, those saints did not say it all, and the majority of anchorites kept silent. One is astonished by thinking that some penitent and most holy anchorites live in the psychological districts of prostitution and theft. But they are saints, and if they have not yet discovered those frightening things in their psyche, when they discover them, they will use cilices upon their flesh. They will fast, possibly flog themselves, and will plead with their divine mother Kundalini to eliminate from their psyche those bad companions which have got them into those dark dens of their own psychological country. Much has been said about life after death and the beyond by the different religions. Poor people, let them not rack their brains any more about what is there on the other side, beyond the grave. Unquestionably, after death, each one of us goes on living in the same psychological district as always. The thief will continue in the dens of thieves. The lustful person will carry on in the houses of call, like a bird of ill omen. The irascible, the furious one, will keep on living in the dangerous alleyways of vice and anger, there where also the dagger glitters and pistol shots ring out. The essence in itself is very beautiful. It came from above, from the stars, and regrettably, it finds itself inside all these eyes which we carry within. By opposition, the essence can retrace its steps, return to the original starting point, go back to the stars. But first, it must free itself from its bad companions, who have put it in the slums of perdition. When Francis of Assisi and Anthony of Padua, distinguished Christified masters, discovered within themselves the eyes of perdition, they suffered indescribably, and there is no doubt that by means of conscious work and voluntary suffering, they achieved to reduce to cosmic dust the whole of the inhuman elements which were living within them. Unquestionably, those saints Christified themselves and returned to the original starting point after having suffered a lot. First of all, it is urgent, unpostponable, that the magnetic center, which is abnormally established in our false personality, is transferred to the essence. Thus, the complete man will be able to initiate his journey from the personality up to the stars, ascending in a progressive, didactic way, degree after degree, upon the mountain of the being. As long as the center of gravity continues to be established in our illusory personality, we will live in the most abominable psychological dens, though in practical life we might be splendid citizens. Each person has a magnetic center which characterizes him. The businessman has the magnetic center of business, and because of this, he develops in markets and attracts that which has an affinity, customers and merchants. The man of science has the magnetic center of science in his personality, and subsequently attracts to himself all the things of science, books, laboratories, etc. The esotericist has in himself the magnetic center of esotericism, and as that kind of center becomes different from the matters of personality, Undoubtedly, for this reason, transference occurs. When the magnetic center becomes established in the consciousness, in the essence, then the return of man to the stars begins. This audiobook has been broken into multiple parts to make the download faster. You have reached the end of this section, but not the end of the complete audiobook. Please check your library for the next section of this audiobook. Chapter 9, The Antichrist. Sparkling intellectualism as manifest functionalism of the psychological eye is without doubt the Antichrist. Those who suppose the Antichrist is a strange personage born somewhere on the earth, or coming from another country, are certainly completely mistaken. We have said in an emphatic form that the Antichrist in no way is a particular individual, but all individuals. Obviously, the Antichrist lies deep within every person and expresses itself in a multiple form. The intellect put at the service of the spirit is useful. The intellect divorced from the spirit becomes useless. From intellectualism without spirituality arises rogues, vivid manifestation of the Antichrist. Obviously, the rogue in himself and by himself is the Antichrist. Unfortunately, the present world, with all its tragedies and miseries, is governed by the Antichrist. The chaotic state in which the present humanity finds itself is undoubtedly due to the Antichrist. The iniquitous one, about whom Paul of Tarsus talked in his epistles, is certainly a harsh realism of our times. The iniquitous one has already come and manifests itself everywhere. It certainly has the gift of ubiquity. It discusses in the cafes, negotiates at the United Nations, sits comfortably in Geneva, conducts laboratory experiments. It invents bombs, remote-controlled rockets, asphyxiating gases, bacteriological bombs, etc., etc., etc. The Antichrist, fascinated with his own intellectualism, which is exclusive of the know-alls, believes that it knows all of nature's phenomena. The Antichrist, believing itself omniscient, bottled among all the compost heap of its theories, rejects directly anything that might resemble God or be adored. The Antichrist's self-sufficiency, its pride and arrogance, is something unbearable. The Antichrist morally hates the Christian virtues of faith, patience, and humility. Everybody goes down on one knee before the Antichrist. Obviously, the latter has invented ultrasonic aeroplanes, wonderful ships, splendid cars, surprising medicines, etc. Under these conditions, who could doubt the Antichrist? Whoever may dare nowadays to pronounce himself against all these miracles and prodigies by the son of perdition condemns himself to the gibe from his fellow men, to sarcasm, to irony, to being called stupid and ignorant. It takes work to make the serious and studious people understand this. They in themselves react, offering resistance. It is clear that the intellectual animal mistakenly called man is a robot programmed with nursery, primary, secondary school, college, university, etc. Nobody can deny that a programmed robot functions in accordance with the program. It definitely would not be able to function if the program were removed. The Antichrist has elaborated the program with which the humanoid robots of these decadent times are programmed. It is extremely difficult to make these statements, to emphasize what I am saying, because it is out of program. So serious is this matter, and so terrible the absorption of the mind, that not even remotely would any humanoid robot suspect that the program is of no use, because he has been arranged according with the program, and to doubt it would seem to him a heresy, something incongruous and absurd. It is absurd for a robot to doubt its program. It is something absolutely impossible, because his very same existence is due to the program. Unfortunately, things are not as the humanoid robot thinks them. Another science exists, another wisdom, unacceptable for humanoid robots. The robot humanoid reacts, and he has a cause to react, because he has not been programmed for another science, neither for another culture, nor for anything different from its usual program. The Antichrist has elaborated the programs of the humanoid robot. The robot humbly prostrates itself before its master. How could the robot doubt the wisdom of its master? The child is born innocent and pure. The essence expressing itself in every child is greatly precious. Unquestionably, nature deposits in the brain of the newborn babies all those wild, natural, cosmic, spontaneous data that are indispensable for capturing or apprehending the truths contained in any natural phenomenon perceptible to the senses. This means that the newborn child would be able, by himself, to discover the reality of any natural phenomenon. Regrettably, the Antichrist's program interferes in there, and the marvelous qualities that nature has placed in the brain of the baby are soon destroyed. The Antichrist forbids you to think differently. Every baby that is born must be programmed by order of the Antichrist. There is no doubt that the Antichrist morally hates that precious sense of the being, known as faculty of instinctive perception of cosmic truths. Pure science is different from the compost heap of university theories that exist here, there, and over there. It is something inadmissible for the robots of the Antichrist. Many wars, famines, and diseases have been propagated by the Antichrist all over the Earth's surface, and there is no doubt that it will continue propagating them before the great catastrophe comes. Unfortunately, the hour of the great apostasy announced by all prophets has already come, and no human being would dare to pronounce himself against the Antichrist. This audiobook has been broken into multiple parts to make the download faster. You have reached the end of this section, but not the end of the complete audiobook. Please check your library for the next section of this audiobook.
2: Samael Kalki, Avatar of Aquarium, Age of the Golden Lotus. Our Lord Buddha Samael is the current instructor of the world, said the blessed Lord Ishiura. O destroyer of your enemies, you and I have incarnated many times. I know those incarnations, you know them. Although I do not have birth, I am immutable and lord of creatures, dominating my prakriti. I incarnate myself using my own maya. O Bharata, every time that religion declines and that irreligion prevails, I incarnate again to protect the good ones and destroy the bad ones, and to establish the religion I incarnate myself in different epochs. In all authentic Buddha, the three divine roots, Brahma, Shiva, and Vishnu, are expressed. The Buddhata, soul or PC Sophia, gloriously shines in the Lord. The glory of PC Sophia, mystery, is in Samael Christ. PC Sophia speaks the sacred verb of the great Hierophants. PC Sophia, or Buddhata, shines gloriously, made flesh in the Devas, gods, and incarnated Buddhas. In our Lord Buddha, Samael PC Sophia shines gloriously. PC means power. Sophia means wisdom. That power is in the fote, that is, in the fire. Authentic wisdom becomes fire. Obviously, our avatar Samael, the ocean of wisdom Buddha, is the astral signature of fire. Undoubtedly, that our Lord Buddha Samael emerges from within the entrails of the Absolute, within the sign of the eternal common cosmic father, and it is deposited as PC Sophia in the Aeon 13, which is her real center of gravity. The Kalki avatar, as Lord of Compassion, instructs the different parts of the being and comes to earth to create men and gods. Our Lord Buddha Samael has passed many times through the different corners of our universe without our knowledge. The fifth angel and the fifth angel Samael played the trumpet, and I saw a star that fell from heaven on earth, and he was given the key of the pit of the abyss. The symbol of that star is the radiant cross. Once the sheep are put aside from the goatlings, the cross of the Redeemer of Aquarius will triumph. The fifth, the five is the number of the rigor and the law, which is the number of Samael Logos of Mars. On the back of the white horse with the sword of justice in his right hand, and with the key of heaven and of the infernos, Patala. Samael, as avatar of Aquarius, is performing a gigantic and sublime mission in this afflicted world as it is to prepare the army of world salvation, to create a new culture, a new civilization, that it will be inhabited in the golden age karate by a new progeny.
1: Chapter 7, The Seven Churches. Man is a triad of body, soul, and spirit. Between the spirit and the body, there is a mediator. This is the soul. We, the Gnostics, know that the soul is clothed with a marvelous suit. This is the astral body. We already know through our Gnostic studies that the astral is a double organism endowed with marvelous internal senses. The great clairvoyants speak to us of the seven chakras, and Mr. Leadbeater describes them in great detail. These chakras are really the senses of the astral body. These magnetic centers are found in intimate correlation with the glands of internal secretion. In the laboratory of the human organism, there are seven components submitted to a triple nervous control. The nerves, as agents of the law of the triangle, control the glandular septennial, the three different nervous controls that interact with each other are as follows. First, the cerebrospinal nervous system, agent of conscious function. Second, the great sympathetic nervous system, agent of the unconscious, subconscious, and instinctive functions. Third, the parasympathetic, or vagus, which collaborates by restraining the instinctive functions under the direction of the mind. The cerebrospinal system is the throne of the divine spirit. The great sympathetic system is the vehicle of the astral. The vagus, or parasympathetic system, obeys the commands of the mind. Three rays and seven magnetic centers are the basis for any cosmos, in the infinitely large, as well as in the infinitely small. Just as it is above, so below. The seven most important glands of the human organism constitute the seven laboratories controlled by the law of the triangle. Each one of these glands has its exponent in chakras of the organism. Each one of the seven chakras has its root in intimate correlation with one of the seven churches of the spinal column. The seven churches of the spine control the seven chakras of the great sympathetic nervous system. The seven churches enter into intense activity with the ascent of Kundalini along the medullary channel. Kundalini dwells in the electrons. The wise meditate on it. Devotees adore it. And in homes where the perfect matrimony reigns, it is worked with practically. Kundalini is the solar fire enclosed in the seminal atoms, the ardent electronic substance of the sun, which, when liberated, transforms us into terribly divine gods. The fires of the heart control the ascent of Kundalini through the medullary channel. Kundalini develops, evolves, and progresses according to the merits of the heart. Kundalini is the primordial energy enclosed within the Church of Ephesus. This church is located two finger widths above the anus and two finger widths below the genital organs. The divine serpent of fire sleeps within its church, coiled 3.5 times. When the solar and lunar atoms make contact in the tribeni near the coccyx, Kundalini, the igneous serpent of our magical powers, awakens. As the serpent rises through the medullary channel, it puts into activity each one of the seven churches. Church of Ephesus. The chakras of the gonads, sexual glands, are directed by Uranus, and the pineal gland, situated in the superior part of the brain, is controlled by Neptune. An intimate correlation exists between this pair of glands, and Kundalini must unite them with the sacred fire to obtain profound self-realization. The Church of Ephesus is a lotus with four radiant petals. This church has the brilliance of 10 million suns. The elemental earth of the wise is conquered with the power of this church. The ascent of Kundalini to the prostate region puts into activity the six petals of the Church of Smyrna. This church confers on us the power to dominate the elemental waters of life and the joy of creating. Church of Smyrna. When the sacred serpent reaches the umbilical region, we are able to dominate volcanoes because the elemental fire of the wise corresponds to the Church of Pergamos, situated in the solar plexus. This center controls the spleen, the liver, the pancreas, etc., etc. This center of Pergamos has 10 petals. Church of Pergamos. With the ascent of Kundalini to the region of the heart, the Church of Thyatira, with its 12 marvelous petals, is put into activity. This church confers on us power over the elemental air of the wise. The development of this cardiac center confers inspiration, premonition, intuition, and powers to leave consciously in the astral body, as well as the powers to put the body into the state of genus. Church of Thyatira. The second chapter of the Apocalypse, Revelation, deals with the four inferior churches of our organism. These are four centers known as the fundamental or basic, the prostatic, the umbilical, and the cardiac. Now we shall study the three superior centers mentioned in the third church of the Apocalypse. These three superior churches are the Church of Sardis, the Church of Philadelphia, and finally, that of Laodicea. Church of Sardis. The ascent of Kundalini to the region of the creative larynx confers on us the power to hear the voices of the beings who live in the superior worlds. This chakra is related with the pure Akasa. Akasa is the agent of sound. The laryngeal chakra is the Church of Sardis. When Kundalini opens the Church of Sardis, then made word, it blossoms on our fertile lips. The laryngeal chakra has 16 beautiful petals. The complete development of this Akasa center allows us to conserve the living body even during the profound nights of the great pralaya. It is impossible to incarnate the great word without having awakened the sacred serpent. The Akasa is precisely the agent of the word. It is to the word what the conductive wire is to electricity. The word needs the Akasa for its manifestation. Akasa is the agent of sound. Kundalini is the Akasa. Akasa is sexual. Kundalini is sexual. The magnetic center where our Kundalini normally lives is absolutely sexual, as is demonstrated by the concrete fact of where

On the other hand, he did not protest against intermediate sex, or against prostitutes, or against the vice of onanism. Neither did he say that those people were corrupt. He protested against the doctrine of regeneration, but not against the doctrine of degeneration. Infrasexual people are like this. They feel immensely superior to all people of normal sexuality. They protest against regeneration, but defend degeneration. Infrasexuals can never incarnate the Word. They spit into the sacred sanctuary of sex, and the law punishes them, casting them to the abyss forever. Sex is the sanctuary of the Holy Spirit. When Kundalini reaches the point between the eyebrows, the Church of Philadelphia is opened. This is the eye of wisdom. Our Father, who is in secret, dwells in this magnetic center. The chakra between the eyebrows has two fundamental petals and many, many splendorous radiations. This center is the throne of the mind. No true clairvoyant says that he is. No true clairvoyant says, I saw. The clairvoyant initiate says, we consider. Church of Philadelphia. Every clairvoyant needs initiation. The clairvoyant, without initiation, is in danger of falling into very grave error. The clairvoyant, who lives recounting his visions to all the world, is liable to lose his faculty. The talkative clairvoyant can also lose the equilibrium of the mind. The clairvoyant must be quiet, humble, modest. The clairvoyant should be like a child. Church of Laodicea. When Kundalini reaches the level of the pineal gland, the Church of Laodicea is opened. This lotus flower has 1,000 brilliant petals. The pineal gland is influenced by Neptune. When this church is opened, we receive Pali vision, intuition, etc. The pineal is intimately related to the chakras of the gonads, or sexual glands. The greater the degree of sexual potency, the greater the degree of development of the pineal gland. The lesser the degree of sexual potency, the lesser is the development of the pineal gland. Uranus in the sexual organs and Neptune in the pineal gland unites to take us to total realization. In the schools of regeneration, so mortally hated by infrasexuals, we are taught how to work practically with the science of Uranus and Neptune. The way of Tao includes three ways, being itself the fourth way. Much has been said about the four paths. We, the Gnostics, are fully aware that we follow the fourth path. During the sexual act, we transmute the brutal instincts of the physical body into will, the passionate emotions of the astral into love, the mental impulses into comprehension, and we, as spirits, realize the great work. Thus, we travel the four ways in practice. We do not need to become fakirs for the first way, nor monks for the second, nor scholars for the third. The path of the perfect matrimony enables us to traverse the four ways during the sexual act itself. From the first to the seventh verse, Apocalypse speaks about the coccygeal center. The Church of Ephesus is in this center. The igneous serpent is found coiled 3.5 times in this creative center. Whoever awakens it and makes it rise through the spinal column receives the flaming sword and then enters Eden. The redemption of man is found in the serpent, but we must be on guard against the guile of the serpent. One should contemplate the forbidden fruit and inhale its aroma, but remember the words of the Lord Jehovah. If thou eatest of this fruit, ye shall die. We should enjoy the happiness of love and adore woman. A good painting enchants us. A beautiful piece of music can transport us to ecstasy. But a beautiful, adorable woman makes us want to possess her immediately. She is the living representation of God the Mother. The sexual act with the one we adore has its unquestionable delights.

sexual pleasure is a legitimate right of man. Enjoy the happiness of love, but do not spill the semen. Do not commit sacrilege. Do not be a fornicator. Chastity converts us into gods. Fornication converts us into demons. Crum Heller said, "The Sethians adored the great light, and said that the sun, through its emanations, builds a nest in us and forms the serpent." The Nazarenes said, "All of you shall be gods if you leave Egypt and cross the Red Sea." Crum Heller tells us in his Gnostic Church that this Gnostic sect also had, as a sacred object, a chalice from which they drank the semen of Benjamin. This, according to Huhirakocha, was a mixture of wine and water. The great master, Crum Heller, tells us that the sacred symbol of the sexual serpent was never absent from the altars of the Nazarenes. Actually, the force, the power which accompanied Moses, was the serpent upon the staff, which was later transformed into the staff itself. The serpent was certainly the one who spoke to the other serpents and who tempted Eve. The wise Huhirakocha, in another paragraph of his immortal work entitled The Gnostic Church, says, "Moses in the desert showed his people the serpent upon the staff, and said to them that he who takes advantage of this serpent shall not be injured during his journey. All the marvelous power of Moses resided in the sacred serpent, Kundalini. Moses practiced sexual magic a great deal to raise the serpent upon the staff. Moses had a wife. In the terrifying night of past ages, the sublime and austere hierophants of the great mysteries were the jealous guardians of the great arcanum. The great priests had sworn silence, and the key of the ark of science was hidden from the eyes of the people. Sexual magic was only known and practiced by the great priests. The wisdom of the serpent is the basis of the great mysteries. This is cultivated in the mystery schools of Egypt, Greece, Rome, India, Persia, Troy, Aztec Mexico, Inca Peru, etc., etc." Crum Heller tells us that in the Song of Homer to Demeter, found in a Russian library, one sees that everything revolves around a physiological cosmic fact of great transcendence. In this archaic song of that God-man, which sings of ancient Troy and the age of Achilles, one sees clearly sexual magic serving as a cornerstone in the great temple of Eleusis. The naked dance, the delicious music in the temple, the kiss that enraptures, the bewitching mystery of the secret act made Eleusis a paradise of adorable gods and goddesses. Then, nobody thought of indecencies, but only of things holy and sublime. It would not have occurred to anyone to profane the temple. The couples knew to retire in time to avoid spilling the sacred wine. In Egypt, Orisis appeared as the masculine principle, facing Isis, the eternal and adorable feminine. In this sunny land of Kern, the Lord of all perfection also worked with the great arcane, AZF. This is precisely when he was in his period of initiatic preparation, before the beginning of his mission. Thus it is written in the memories of nature. In Phoenicia, Hercules and Dagon loved each other intensely, as did Pluto and Persephone in Attica. But as Dr. Crum Heller says, "Also between them, the phallus and uterus are clearly spoken of. This is the lingam yoni of the great mysteries." The great priests of Egypt, the ancient inheritors of the archaic wisdom which the Atlanteans cultivated, represented the great ibis god Thoth, with the virile member in a state of erection. Crum Heller recounts that on that erect phallus of the ibis Thoth, a phrase was written which said, "Giver of reason." Next to the inscription, a lotus flower shone gloriously. The ancient sages engraved on the age-old walls of sacred Egypt the divine symbol of the sexual serpent.
it was forbidden to disclose the secret of sexual magic. This is the great arcanum. Those unfortunate ones who divulged the unspeakable secret were condemned to death. They were taken to a paved courtyard, and before an ancient wall covered with the skins of crocodiles and indecipherable hieroglyphs, they were beheaded. Their hearts were torn out, and their cursed ashes were cast to the four winds. Cazot, the great French poet who died on the guillotine during the French Revolution, now comes to mind. At a famous banquet, this man prophesied his own death and the fatal fortune that awaited a certain group of noble initiates who planned to reveal the great arcanum. For some, he prophesied the guillotine. For others, the dagger, poison, jail, exile. His prophecies were fulfilled with absolute exactitude. In the Middle Ages, all those who revealed the great arcanum died mysteriously, either by poisoned shirts like those of Nisus, small poison soaps which arrived as birthday presents on the doorsteps of the condemned, perfumed posies, or the dagger. The great arcanum is the key to all powers and the key to all empires. The powers of nature are unleashed against the daring who try to dominate her. The great hierophants hide their secret, and the divine kings do not entrust the secret key of their power to any mortal. Wretched that mortal who, after receiving the secret of sexual magic, does not know how to take advantage of it. It would have been better if he had not been born, or had tied a millstone to his neck and thrown himself to the bottom of the ocean. Nature has no interest in the cosmic realization of man, and it is even contrary to her own interests. That is why she opposes with all her forces the daring who wish to dominate her. Opportunely, a curious anecdote comes to mind. On a certain occasion, a poor customs guard was walking along a beach. Suddenly, something caught his attention. In the sands, lashed by the wild waves of the Caribbean, he saw a leather object. The man moved towards it, and with great surprise encountered a small black leather case. He immediately went to the port captain's office and handed the object over to his superior. Having fulfilled his mission, he then went home. When the following day he went to work, the superior officer, with great anger, gave the man a 20 centavos coin, saying at the same time, "Imbecile, this is what you deserve. Take this coin so that you can hang yourself. You do not deserve to live. Buy some rope with these 20 cents and hang yourself from a tree. Luck came your way, and you scorned it. The briefcase that you handed over to me had in it close to $1 million. Get out of here. Go away, imbecile. You do not deserve to live." Really, this is the fatal fortune that awaits those who do not know how to take advantage of the precious treasure of the great arcanum. Such people do not deserve to live. Never in their lives have they been taught the great arcanum of sexual magic, and now we are disclosing it. Unfortunate are they who, after having come across the treasure of the kings in their path, scorn it as the guard in the example. The treasure of the great arcane is even more valuable than the fortune found by the guard. To scorn this is really to be an imbecile. To awaken Kundalini, a wife is needed. However, we should warn that the initiate can only practice sexual magic with one woman. They who practice sexual magic with different women commit the crime of adultery. They do not progress in these studies. Unfortunately, there are certain individuals who use sexual magic as a pretext to seduce women. They are the profaners of the temple. This same class of man falls inevitably into the practice of black magic. We warn women to be very careful of these sexually perverse people. There are also many women who, under the same pretext of reaching profound self-realization, unite with any male. What these passionate women want is to satiate their carnal desires. The world will always be the same,
And since we have been disclosing the great arcanum, there have appeared, as was to be expected, the pigs who trample on the doctrine and then die, poisoned by the bread of wisdom. The cult of sexual magic can only be practiced between husband and wife. We clarify this in order to avoid seductions, carnal impulses, and passionate, lustful saints. Sexual force is a tremendous weapon. Scientists have not been able to find the origin of electricity. We affirm that the cause of electrical energy must be sought in the universal sexual force. This force not only resides in the organs of sexuality, but also in the atoms and electrons of the universe. The light of the sun is a product of sexuality. An atom of hydrogen sexually unites with an atom of carbon to produce solar light. Hydrogen is masculine, carbon feminine. Solar light is the result of the sexual union of both. The studies of the processes of carbon are very interesting. These processes are the gestation of light. The cause causorum of electricity should be sought in the universal serpentine fire. That fire dwells in the electrons. The wise meditate on it, mystics adore it, and those who follow the path of the perfect matrimony work with it practically. The sexual force in the hands of white magicians and black magicians is a tremendous weapon. Thought draws the sexual fluid to the spinal column to deposit it in its respective bursa. With the fatal spilling of this fluid, billions of solar atoms are lost. The movement of sexual contraction that follows the spilling of the semen gathers from the atomic infernos of man billions of satanic atoms, which replace the lost solar atoms. In this way, we form the devil within us. When we refrain the sexual impulse, then the marvelous fluid returns to the astral body, multiplying its ineffable splendors. In this way, we form Christ within us. Thus, with sexual energy, we can form within ourselves Christ or the devil. The great master, in his capacity as cosmic Christ incarnate, said, "I am the bread of life. I am the living bread. If any man eat of this bread, he shall live forever. So who eateth my flesh and drinketh my blood hath eternal life, and I will raise him up at the last day. He that eateth my flesh and drinketh my blood dwelleth in me, and I in him." Christ is the solar soul, the living spirit of the sun. He, with his life, makes the ear of wheat grow, and in the grain, in the seed, is enclosed all the potency of the solar logos. Every vegetable, animal, or human seed contains the Christic substance of the solar logos, enclosed as if within a precious casket. A marvelous child germinates, is born within us by making the creative energy return inwards and upwards, a Christified astral body. This vehicle confers upon us immortality. This is our Christos mediator. With this vehicle, we can reach the Father who is in secret. The Lord of all perfection said, "No one can reach the Father except through me." The astral ghost that mortals possess is nothing more than an outline of a man. It does not even have unity. This ghostly facade is a den of demons and of all kinds of filthy and abhorrent entities. Within this astral ghost lives the I, the devil. This is an infernal legion. The I is legion. Just as the body is composed of many atoms, so also the I is composed of millions of I's. Diabolic intelligences, repugnant demons who quarrel amongst themselves. When a person dies, he becomes just that, legion. The person himself becomes dust. Only that remains alive, the legion of I's. Clairvoyants usually meet the disincarnated dressed differently and appearing simultaneously in different places. The person seems to have become many people in legion.
Nevertheless, when we have given birth within us to the Christic astral body, we continue after death living in this sidereal body. Then we are really immortal. Those people who possess the Christic astral body find after death that they have the consciousness awake. Ordinary disincarnated people live after death with the consciousness asleep. Death is really a return to fetal conception. Death is the return to the seed. Everyone who dies returns to a new maternal womb, totally unconscious, asleep. People do not even have the soul incarnated. The souls of people are disincarnated. The only thing people have incarnated is an embryo of soul. Evil people have not even incarnated this embryo of soul. Only by possessing the Christified astral body can we incarnate soul. Ordinary people are only the vehicle of the I. The name of each mortal is Legion. Only with sexual magic are we able to give birth within us to the Christ astral. Temptation is fire. The triumph over temptation is light. Refrained desire makes the astral fluid rise toward the pineal gland, and thus, within us, the Adam Christ is born, the Superman. When we stimulate the sexual organs in order to realize the coitus, the semen is multiplied. When it is not spilled, it is transmuted and converts us into gods. The sexual fire is the sword with which the internal god combats the tenebrous. All those who practice sexual magic open the seven churches. Anyone who, after having worked with Kundalini, spills the semen, inevitably fails, because Kundalini then descends one or more vertebra according to the magnitude of the fault. We must struggle until we attain perfect chastity, because if not, I will come unto thee quickly, and I will remove your candlestick from its place, if you do not repent. The vapor which rises from the seminal system opens the inferior orifice of the spinal column, so that the sacred serpent may enter via it. This orifice is closed in ordinary people. The seminal vapor of black magicians is directed towards the abyss. The seminal vapor of white magicians is raised towards the heavens. To open the Church of Ephesus means to awaken Kundalini. The color of this center is dirty red in the libertine, yellowish red in the initiate, and blue-purple red in the mystic initiate. The solar and lunar atoms arise from the seminal system. The seminal vapors have as a base the atoms of the sun and the moon. The seminal vapors are transmuted into energy. The energies bipolarize into positive and negative, solar and lunar. These energies rise through the sympathetic channels of Ida and Pingala to the chalice. This chalice is the brain. The semen, already totally converted into energies, rises through the two sympathetic channels, which are the two witnesses of Apocalypse, the two olives of the temple, the two candelabra, which are before the God of the earth, the two serpents, which are entwined on the rod of the caduceus of Mercury. When their tails touch, the solar and lunar atoms make contact in the coccyx, near the tribini. Then Kundalini awakens. The igneous serpent of our magical powers leaves the membranous pocket where it was enclosed and ascends through the medulla channel to the chalice, the cerebrum. From the medullary channel issue certain nervous threads that connect the seven chakras or sympathetic plexus with the spinal column. The sacred fire activates the seven magnetic centers. Kundalini coordinates the activity of the seven chakras in a marvelous way. All this could be represented by a staff with seven beautiful, fragrant roses. The staff represents the spinal column, and the seven roses represent the seven chakras, or magnetic centers. The delicate stems of these seven roses of ardent fire
are the fine threads that unite them with the spinal column. In the semen, the powers of light fight against the powers of darkness. The advent of the fire is the most grandiose event in the perfect matrimony. The center in which the serpent is found, coiled, has four petals, of which only two are in activity. With initiation, the other two are activated. The prostatic chakra has six most precious colors: red, orange, yellow, green, blue, and violet. This is the Church of Smyrna. This center is extremely important to the magician. With this center, we control the sexual act. This is the magnetic center of practical magic. The third center is the Church of Pergamos. This is the brain of the emotions. Established within the human organism, we have a true wireless station. The receptor is the umbilical center. The transmitting antenna is the pineal gland. The mental waves of those who think of us reach the umbilical center, or emotional brain, and then pass to the cerebrum, where we are made conscious of those thoughts. The Church of Thyatira, the fourth center, is worthy of much admiration. The cardia, or cardiac center, is intimately related with the heart of the solar system. Man is a universe in miniature. If we want to study the universe, we should study man. In the universe, we discover man. In man, we discover the universe. The solar system, seen from afar, really resembles a glorious man walking through the unalterable infinite. There, all time has been converted into a living form full of ineffable music, the music of the spheres. An instant of perception of this celestial man is 80 years. The heart of this celestial man is really found in the center of the solar disk. Those who know how to travel consciously and positively in the astral body can visit that temple. A gigantic abyss, blacker than night, leads to the sanctuary. Few are they who have valor to descend through that fatal abyss. In the frightening depths of that solar abyss, one can perceive terrible things, scorching flames, the terror of mystery. Whosoever has valor to descend through there will find the vestibule of the sanctuary. An adept will bless them with an olive branch. Happy are they who can obtain entry into the secret place. A narrow passage leads the beloved disciple to the secret place of the sanctuary, that is, the cardia of the solar system. In that sacred place live the seven saints. They are the governors of the seven solar rays. The most important ray is that of Kundalini, or serpent fire, that shines intensely at dawn. Every perfect matrimony should practice sexual magic in the dawn. The solar system is the body of the great being. He is all perfection. The heart of the great being is in the sun. The chakra of the heart has 12 petals, 6 active and 6 inactive. With the sacred fire, all 12 petals enter into activity. We should work on the heart by means of intense prayer. The fifth center is the Church of Sardis. This is the center of the creative larynx. This is the lotus of 16 petals. When the human being puts this lotus into activity by means of the fire, he then receives the magic ear. The sacred fire becomes creative in the throat. The angels create with the power of the word. The fire blossoms on the fertile lips, made word. The initiate is capable of creating anything with thought, and then to materialize it with the word. The subject of hearing with the magic ear has not been well defined by occultists. We should point out that whoever has the magic ear is really able to hear, to perceive almost physically, or better said, in a form similar to the physical. The magical ear permits us to hear the angels. When the totality of the creative energy rises to the brain, we rise to the angelic state. Then we create with the power of the word.
We do not reach these heights by means of the mechanical evolution of nature. Evolution is the movement of universal life. But this does not take anyone to the angelic state. Nature is not interested in the Superman. Nature contains all the possibilities, but the Superman is even contrary to her vested interests. The most terrible forces of nature oppose the birth of the Superman. The angel, the Superman, is the result of a tremendous revolution of consciousness. Nobody is obliged to help the individual in this revolution. This is a very intimate question for each one. The problem is absolutely sexual. The sword must be drawn, and we must fight the terrible forces of nature that oppose the birth of the Superman. When the sacred fire opens the frontal chakra, which is the Church of Philadelphia with its two marvelous petals and its immeasurable brilliance, then we can see clairvoyantly. People are accustomed to live theorizing and swearing to things that they have never seen. It is necessary to awaken clairvoyance to see the great internal realities. The frontal chakra is the throne of the mind. When study and clairvoyance advance in the balanced and harmonious form, then we enter the temple of true wisdom. Many affirm what they have read, repeating borrowed enlightenment. This class of people believe that they know, but have never seen that which they have read. They are repeating like parrots, that is all. These people do not know anything. They are ignorant people. They are erudite ignoramuses. To know, one must first be. Clairvoyance is the eye of the being. Being and knowing should advance in a parallel and balanced manner. Those who have read a great deal of occultism feel that they are wise. If these poor people have not seen what they have read, one can be quite sure they know absolutely nothing. There are seers of all types in the world. The true clairvoyant never goes about saying so. Every student of occultism, when he experiences the first clairvoyant visions, has the tendency to tell the whole world. Then others laugh at him, and since the vibrations of these people are negative, finally the novice ends up losing the balance of the mind. Clairvoyance without initiation leads students into error, and even to the crime of calumny, abuse, and sometimes even to homicide. Someone who has flashes of clairvoyance sees, for example, his wife in astral committing adultery with a friend. If the seer does not have initiation, and if he is jealous, he could then assassinate his wife or his friend, although the unfortunate one may be a saint, or his friend may be true and loyal. One must take into account that in the astral, the human being is legion, and each pluralized I repeats actions committed in previous lives. The great masters of the White Lodge have been calumniated by seers. Every master has a double exactly the same as him. If the master preaches chastity, his double preaches fornication. If a master does good works, his double does bad. He is exactly his antithesis. In all these things, we can only trust those clairvoyants who have reached the fifth initiation of major mysteries. Furthermore, we should keep in mind that before the fifth initiation of major mysteries, the human being does not have his Christified vehicles at his disposal to serve as the temple of his internal God. Neither the soul nor the Christ can enter people who do not have the vehicles in order. Whoever has not incarnated his soul does not have real existence. It is a legion of eyes that struggle to manifest themselves through the body of man. At times, the drinking eye acts. At others, the smoking eye, the killing eye, the stealing eye, the loving eye, etc., etc. Conflict exists between these eyes. That is why we see many who swear they belong to the Gnostic movement and later regret it, declaring themselves enemies of Gnosis. The I who swears to be faithful to Gnosis is displaced by another, which hates Gnosis,
The eye who swears it adores a woman is replaced by another eye that abhors her. The eye is a legion of demons. How can we trust in clairvoyants who have not yet incarnated their soul? The man who has not incarnated his soul still does not have moral responsibility. How could we possibly trust in demons? Students of Gnosis must be very careful of those who go about declaring themselves seers and prophesying to the people. The true clairvoyant never says so. The masters of the fifth initiation of major mysteries are very humble and quiet. No student of occultism is a master. Only those who have obtained the fifth initiation of major mysteries are true masters. Nobody is a master before the fifth initiation. The last lotus flower to open is the Church of Laodicea. This lotus flower has 1,000 petals. This lotus flower shines gloriously upon the heads of the saints. When Kundalini reaches the pineal gland, this marvelous flower opens. This is the eye of polyvision, the diamond eye. With this faculty, we can study the memory of nature. This is the divine eye of the spirit. The first sacred serpent then passes from the pineal gland to the eye of wisdom, located between the two eyebrows. It then penetrates the magnetic field at the root of the nose. When it touches the Adam of the Father, situated in that place, then the first initiation of major mysteries takes place. No one is master for the single fact of having received the first initiation of major mysteries. This only means that one more has entered the current that leads to nirvana. The student must raise the 7 serpents in successive order. The second serpent pertains to the vital body, the third to the astral, the fourth to the mental, and the fifth to the casual. The 6th and 7th serpents are of the conscious soul and of the divine spirit. To each of the 7 serpents, there corresponds an initiation of the major mysteries. There are 7 serpents, 2 groups of 3, with the sublime coronation of the 7th tongue of fire that unites us with the One, with the Law, with the Father. We must open the 7 churches on each plane of cosmic consciousness. During the initiation, the devotee should receive the stigmata of the Christ. Each one of his internal vehicles should be crucified and stigmatized. The stigmata are given to man according to his merits. Each stigmata has its esoteric trials. The first stigmata received are those of the hands, and the trials in order to receive them are very painful. Precious stones always play a very important role in the initiation. And the foundations of the wall of the city were garnished with all manner of precious stones. The first foundation was jasper, the second, sapphire, the third, a chalcedony, the fourth, an emerald, the fifth, a sardonyx, the sixth, sardis, the seventh, chrysolite, the eighth, beryl, the ninth, a topaz, the 10th, a chrysoprasus, the 11th, a hyacinth, the 12th, an amethyst. Apocalypse says, "I will give unto him that is of thirst, of the fountain of the water of life, freely. I am Alpha and Omega." Blessed be they who cleanse their garments, the 7 bodies, in the blood of the Lamb, Christonic semen, in order to enter through the doors of the city. Yet, really, how few are they who achieve high initiation? Very few are they who are capable even of kissing the whip of the executioner. To kiss the hand that strikes us is very difficult and yet urgent for those who attain high initiation. Christ said, "Of the thousands who look for me, one finds me. Of the thousand who find me, one will follow me. Of the thousands who follow me, one is mine." The worst thing is that those who have read much occultism and who have belonged to many schools are full of platitudinous sanctity. They believe themselves to be very saintly and wise,
although they presume to be humble. These poor brothers are further from the altar of initiation than the profane. Whoever wishes to reach high initiation must begin by recognizing that within he is perverse. Whoever recognizes his evil is on the path of realization. Remember that within the incense of prayer, the crime also hides. This is difficult for those who have read a great deal. These people feel themselves to be full of sanctity and wisdom. When they have sparks of clairvoyance, then they are intolerable because they declare themselves masters of wisdom. Naturally, people like these are sure candidates for the abyss and for the second death. The abyss is full of sincerely mistaken individuals and persons with very good intentions. When the initiate has made part of his creative fire emerge from the head, he casts his crown at the feet of the Lamb. Saint John speaks of the 24 elders who cast their crowns before the throne of the Lord. Apocalypse describes the horseman of chapter 19 with a band on his thigh. On the band is written with sacred characters the phrase, King of Kings and Lord of Lords. Really, the king is not in the forehead, but rather in the sex. Rasputin, drunk with wine, would strike the tables of the orgy with the sexual phallus, saying, This is the king of the world. Happy are the couples who know how to love. With the sexual act, we open the seven churches of Apocalypse, and we transform ourselves into gods. The seven chakras resound with the powerful Egyptian mantram, Fe, Uin, Dag, the last word being guttural. The perfect exercise of the seven churches, the complete priesthood, is realized in a state of genus. The great magicians know how to place the body in a state of genus. Then they practice all the priesthood of the seven churches. When Jesus walked upon the sea, he had his body in a state of genus. In this state, we are omnipotent gods. There is a mysterious chakra in the umbilical region that the magician uses for his states of genus. Every magician who finds himself far from his physical body, if he uses the power of this chakra, can beg his internal God thus, My Lord, my God, I beg you to bring me my body. The internal God can bring the physical body to the magician in a state of genus, that is to say, immersed within the astral plane. In these moments, the mysterious chakra of the science of genus revolves. Whoever wants to learn the science of genus should study the Yellow Book. There we teach that mysterious science. The seven churches confer upon us the power over the fire, air, water, and earth. This audiobook has been broken into multiple parts to make the download faster. You have reached the end of this section, but not the end of the complete audiobook. Please check your library for the next section of this audiobook. Chapter 23, Jerusalem. The extraordinary development, revolution, and ascent of the fourth Venusian serpent towards the interior and upper regions along the medullary canal of the mental body allowed me to experience vitally the whole of the raw evangelic realism of the magisterial entrance of the great Kabir Jesus in Jerusalem. Then I could verify by myself, in a direct manner, the inferior, hell, and superior, heaven, aspects of the mental world. Unquestionably, that great harlot of all fatalities, the apocalyptic great whore, whose number is 666, involutes horrifyingly in the mental hells. I am not a treacherous iconoclast devoted to the deconstruction of cherished ideals like an intellectual vandal. However, I must confess sincerely to everything that I saw in those regions of nature. What I perceived with a spatial sense in the mental hells had been stated already by St. John in Revelations 18, verses 11 through 13, in The Apocalypse.
and the merchants of the earth weep and mourn for her, since no one buys their cargo anymore, cargo of gold, silver, jewels and pearls, fine linen, purple, silk and scarlet, all kinds of scented wood, all articles of ivory, all articles of costly wood, bronze, iron and marble, cinnamon, spice, incense, myrrh, frankincense, wine, oil, fine flour and wheat, cattle and sheep, horses and chariots and slaves, that is, human souls. Horrible buildings and beds of Procusto, where the great whore fornicates unceasingly. Abominable brothels, repugnant streets, caverns where pornographic movies are being shown, etc., etc., etc. When one wishes to enter in triumph into the Jerusalem above, the heaven of Mercury, and after that, the world of the spirit, it is indispensable to go beyond the body, the affections, and the mind. Let us look now at chapter 21 of Matthew, verses 1 through 20. When Jesus came near Jerusalem and reached Bethphage at the Mount Olives, he sent out two disciples, saying to them, "Go to the village opposite you, and immediately you will find a donkey, hitched, and a colt with her. Unhitch them, and bring them to me. Should anyone say anything to you, you reply, 'The Lord needs them,' and without delay he will let them go. This happened so that the saying of the prophet might be fulfilled, 'Tell Zion's daughter, behold, your king is coming to you, gentle and mounted on a donkey,' symbol of the mind, 'even on a colt, the foal of a beast of burden.'" The disciples went and did as Jesus, the great Kabir, had directed them. They brought the ass and the colt, and put their garments on them, and he sat thereon. Most of the crowd spread their garments on the road, and others cut branches from the trees and spread them on the road, esoteric. And the crowd that went before them, on the path of the razor's edge, and that followed him, in the esoteric path, shouted, "Hosanna to the Son of David! Blessed is he who comes in the name of the Lord! Hosanna in the highest!" And when he entered Jerusalem, the entire city was stirred, saying, "Who is this?" And the crowd said, "This is the prophet, Jesus, from Nazareth of Galilee." And Jesus entered the temple of God, the temple which each of us carries inside, and drove out all who sold and bought in the temple, the merchants, the eyes that personify our defects of a psychological type. And he overturned the tables of the money changers, demons who adulterate everything that is good, and the chairs of those who sold doves, devils who sell the third logos, who trade, desecrating the Holy Ghost, fornicators, prostitutes, lesbians, homosexuals. He said to them, "It is written, 'My house shall be called a house of prayer,' but you make it a den of robbers." In this way, the mind of each person is a lair for perversity. And the blind and the lame came to him in the temple, and he healed them. People who are incapable of seeing the truth, and subjects that cannot follow the path. When the chief priests and the scribes, or intellectuals, saw the wonderful things that he did, and the children crying out in the temple, "Hosanna to the Son of David!" they were indignant, and they said to him, "Do you hear what these are saying?" And Jesus said to them, "Yes. Have you never read, 'Out of the mouth of babes and sucklings, thou hast brought perfect praise'?" And leaving them, he went out of the city to Bethany and lodged there. In the morning, as he was returning to the city, he was hungry. And seeing a fig tree by the wayside, symbol of the sexual force, he went to it, and found nothing on it but leaves only. And he said to it, "May no fruit ever come from you again." And the fig tree withered at once. When the disciples saw it, they marveled, saying, "How did the fig tree wither at once?" It is written in burning coal in the book of splendors, "Tree that yields no fruit is cut and used for firewood." When Adam and Eve, the paradisiac humanity, ate from the forbidden fruit, their eyes were opened and they realized that they were naked. They then sewed fig leaves and made aprons for themselves. Gautama Buddha,
seated for 4 days and their nights in deep meditation under the shadow of a fig tree, attained the final illumination. In the old Egypt of the Pharaohs, the fig tree was always venerated as a living symbol of the creative energy of the third logos. The involutionary creatures of the hell worlds certainly are sterile fig trees that never yielded any fruit. Something strange can be written about this evergreen fig tree, because one of the most typical details, concomitant with certain astral visions, is of a plant that is always green and rotates giddily. A good friend from Jumia tells me, "Just outside this village, there is a cave of large width and height, where a fig tree grows that never loses a leaf or yields fruit. It is a general belief, supported by the testimony of several who say that they have seen it, that on the day of St. John, when the day dawns, from this cave goes out a great military cohort of specters with war horses richly harnessed. Warriors who, preceded by fantastic banners, go towards the south, disappearing far away as if they were evoking a distant historical fact." This is textual from the tree of the Hesperides. Jesus, the great Gnostic priest, said, "The stone, philosophers, the sects, that was rejected by those who were building, people of many religions, was made into a cornerstone, because the Lord has done this, and it is a marvelous thing before our eyes. Therefore, I tell you that the kingdom of God will be taken from you and will be given to people that get results from it, people who are capable of practicing sexual magic, to dissolve the ego and sacrifice for their fellow creatures. And he who falls on this stone, the sex, will be crushed, and on whom it falls will be crumbled. Unquestionably, only by means of the sexual fire is it possible to burn out all the perverse psychic aggregates that we have inside us, to enter the celestial Jerusalem on Palm Sunday. See my book, entitled The Mystery of the Golden Blossom." This audiobook has been broken into multiple parts to make the download faster. You have reached the end of this section, but not the end of the complete audiobook. Please check your library for the next section of this audiobook. Chapter 15, The Third Initiation of Fire. Death is unquestionably something deeply significant. It is an urgent task to investigate this subject thoroughly, to extend its study sincerely and completely, with infinite patience and at every level of the mind. As a consequence or profound corollary, we can, and even must, affirm solemnly the following postulate: only by completely bringing to light the mysteries of death can we discover the origin of life. If the seed does not die, the plant is not born. Death and conception find themselves intimately associated. While exhaling the last breath of our existence, we project inevitably across time and space the electrical design of our own existence. Ostensibly, such an electropsychological design comes later on to impregnate the fertilized egg. Thus we return. The footprints of the hooves of the horse of death form the path of life. The last moments of the dying person are found to be secretly linked to the amorous delectations of our future earthly parents. The destiny that awaits us beyond death will be a repetition of our present life, plus its consequences. What continues beyond the grave are my affections, my tenderness, my hates. I want, I do not want, I envy, I wish, I come back, I kill, I lust, I am angry, I covet, etc., etc., etc. The whole of that legion of egos, a true legion of demons personifying psychological defects, returns, comes back, rejoins. It would be absurd for me to talk about an individual ego. It is better to talk clearly about a pluralized ego. Orthodox esoteric Buddhism teaches that the ego is a sum of psychological aggregates. The Egyptian book, The Occult Abode, mentions with great emphasis the red demons of Seth, the devil egos that constitute the ego.
those fighting, noisy egos constitute the Dark Legions against which Arjuna had to fight, following orders coming directly from the Blessed Lord Krishna. See the Bhagavad Gita. The personality does not return, is a daughter of its time, has a beginning and an end. The only thing that continues with certainty is an assortment of devils. We can reach immortality in the astral world. However, this is only possible by fabricating the eidolon, astral body. Diverse authors of the pseudo-esotericist and pseudo-occultist type make the mistake of confusing the ego with the astral body. The modern metaphysical literature says much about the projections of the astral body. However, we must have the courage to acknowledge the fact that those fond of occultism sometimes break down into the ego to travel in the sublunary regions of nature across time and space. The astral body is not an indispensable implement for existence. It is not too much to remember that the physical body has, fortunately, a vital core, or lingam sarira, that guarantees its existence completely. Unquestionably, the astral body is a luxury that few people can afford. Rare are the individuals who are born with this splendid vehicle. The raw material for the great work, the alchemical element by means of which we can fabricate the astral body, is sexual hydrogen, Si-12-5. Obviously, this hydrogen represents the final product of the transformation of the food inside the marvelous laboratory of the organism. It is evident that this is the most important material with which the sex works. The preparation of this substance is carried in rhythmic consonance with the seven notes of the musical scale. It is not too much to understand that the ens seminis and this particular hydrogen, Si-12, is seed and fruit at the same time. To transmute this marvelous hydrogen so as to give it intelligent crystallization in the superior octave means, in fact, to create a new life inside the existing organism, to give evident form to the sidereal or astral body of the alchemists and Kabbalists. You must understand that the astral body is born of the same material, the same substance of which the physical body is born. The only thing that is different is the procedure. The whole of the physical body, all its cells, remain, so to say, impregnated by the emanations of the matter that is Si-12. And when we have these sufficiently saturated, the matter Si-12 starts to crystallize. The crystallization of this matter constitutes the formation of the astral body. The transmission of the matter Si-12 to a condition of emanations and the gradual saturation of the whole organism with these emanations is what is known in alchemy as transmutation or transformation. This transformation of the physical body into the astral body is exactly what alchemy calls the transformation of the base metals into fine ones, that is, the procuration of gold from the ordinary metals. The esoteric procedure can be found in the sex yoga, in the Mithuna, in the sexual magic, connection of the lingam yoni, phallus uterus, without ejaculation of the ens seminis. The restraining desire will give rise to marvelous processes of crystallization of the hydrogen Si-12 in a superior octave. Nourishment is different. Unquestionably, the astral body needs its nourishment and nutrition. This is obvious. Since the physical body is wisely controlled by 48 laws, a fact that has been scientifically proved by the number of the 48 chromosomes in the germinal cell, it is a clear and manifest consequence that the principal hydrogen of the cellular body is hydrogen 48. It is relatively easy to save this specific type of hydrogen when we follow the path of the straight line. The excess hydrogen 48, not spent in the physical activities of the three-dimensional Euclidean world, is marvelously converted into hydrogen 24.
Ostensibly, this hydrogen 24 always becomes the extraordinary nourishment of the astral body. It is urgent to affirm with great emphasis that the sidereal or astral body of the alchemists and Kabbalists develops and unwinds marvelously

initiation of fire. It is not too much to tell my beloved readers that the great being, after granting me what I had asked, arranged for special providence to help me. From this, you can conclude that I was granted a certain specialist to help me in the third degree of the power of fire. That Guru Deva fulfilled his mission directing the third serpent of fire by the medullary canal in the astral body. Lytilantes and my insignificant worthless person perceived with the sixth sense the astral specialist that helped me during the metaphysical copulation. The awakening of the fire in the astral body is always announced by a terrible lightning in the night. Initially, the third power of fire in such a precious vehicle has an immaculate, beautiful white color. Later on, it evolves, shining in the aura of the universe with a beautiful golden color. I confess frankly and in plain language that during the esoteric work with the third degree of the power of fire, I had to live the cosmic drama in symbolic form. One who is no more than a vile worm that crawls around in the mud of the earth feels really touched when, suddenly and undeservedly, he sees himself converted into the central character of such a drama, even if it is done in a merely symbolic way. A difference with the two precious serpents is that the third degree of the power of fire, after touching the atom of the Father in the magnificent field of the root of the nose, continues its march towards the heart. Between the magnetic field of the root of the nose and the heart, there exist secret pathways, nadis, or marvelous channels. A certain secret path connects the root of the nose with the capital chakra, which controls the heart from the center of the brain. The fire circulates by this path. Later on, it continues its march towards the heart itself, circulating mysteriously by the Anahata Nadi. To live the whole drama of Christ in the astral world is doubtless something that cannot ever be forgotten. As the third degree of the power of fire develops and evolves harmoniously in the astral body, the various events of the Christic drama open up. When the sacred fire arrives in the marvelous harbor of the quiet heart, we experience then that symbolism related intimately to the death and resurrection of Christ. It is a terrible moment, that instant in which the symbolic Longinus pierces the side of the intimate with the sacred lance, the extraordinary emblem of the phallic force. Parsifal cured with such a shaft the terrible wound that burned painfully in the side of King Amfortas. When I was secretly approved for certain sidereal power, the sinister adepts of the left hand attacked me, filled with great hate. Among the mysteries of the great cathedrals, the Holy Sepulchre is never absent, and it is evident that mine could never be missing in the initiation. At the moment when I am writing these lines, I recall the initiatory moment of Ginés de Lara. At that esoteric moment of the notable initiate, there was, effectively, no maiden of grand ancestry, daughter of the founder of the monastery, to accompany him, and the only good man was the actual master guide. He led him to the Sancta Sanctorum, or Aditya, of that temple, where the neophyte found, in the center of a very rich room fashioned in marble, a sumptuous sepulchre hermetically closed, whose heavy lid Ginés, following the instructions of the master, lifted up easily with his hands. He found inside, to his great surprise, his own physical body. Unlike Ginés de Lara, I saw my own astral body in the sepulchre. I then understood that I had to go through an esoteric resurrection. Unquestionably, the great master, Meson Hiram Abif, must be resurrected in us. The king is dead. Long live the king. A realistic, hard, legitimate, authentic resurrection is only possible in the second mountain. In these paragraphs, we are definitely referring only to the symbolic initiatory resurrection. I had to stay astrically inside the Holy Sepulchre for a period of 3 days before the above-mentioned symbolic resurrection. The descent to the dark abode of Pluto was indispensable after this symbolic process of resurrection had taken place.
I had to begin some gloomy recapitulations up inside the deepest bowels of the

the earth, where the Florentine Dante found the city of Dite. The progressive ascension slowly took place through the various strata of the submerged mineral kingdom. Scenic, vivid, progressive, ascendant recapitulation was indispensable for the total knowledge of the oneself, of the myself. To recapitulate ancient abysmal errors is sometimes useful when one tries to dissolve the ego. To know our own psychological errors is certainly urgent, imperative. "I am a saint," I said in front of a group of elegant ladies that, somber, took a seat in a sumptuous abysmal salon. Those women laughed, willingly mocking me at the same time that they repeated ironically, making a provocative grimace, "Saint, saint, saint." These unhappy creatures were right. At that time, I had not yet dissolved my ego. I was a fallen bodhisattva. It is written in burning coal in the Book of All Splendors that in the abode of Pluto, the truth is disguised as shadows. "Demonius est Deus inversus," wrote HPB. Symbolic, initiatory, instructive ascension. Different, however, from the logoic ascension of the third mountain. 19 days after initiating the ascending abysmal march, the adepts of the occult brotherhood eliminated from my lower abdomen a certain atomic layer or substance similar to the skin of the human organism. Inside the microcosmic man, such an atomic layer is like a great door that gives access to the lower abysmal depths. While this atomic element exists in the individuals, the essence will remain self-enclosed within the ego. When that atomic door is taken from the astral counterpart of the abdomen, the adepts must heal such abdominal zone. When the third degree of the power of fire manages to get out by the superior part of the cranium, it assumes the mystical figure of the Holy Ghost, a white dove with the head of a venerable old man. Immaculate divine creature, perched above the tower of the temple in mystical ambush, happily waiting the supreme instant of the initiation. Remembering ancient errors committed in prior incarnations, at the 33 days I had to go through an unusual, unwanted event. 3 of the 4 fundamental states of consciousness had to be subjected to the proof of fire. It is urgent to define the 4 states of the consciousness for the benefit of our beloved readers. A. Aikasia. B. Pistis. C. Dianoia. D. Nous. The first of these 4 states is deep unconsciousness, active barbarism, infrahuman dreams, cruelty, etc., etc., etc. The second of such states corresponds exactly to all reasoning process, opinions, fanatic sectarianism, etc., etc., etc. The third manifests itself as conceptual syntheticism, scientism, intellectual revision of beliefs, induction, deduction of a reflexive type, very serious studies concerning phenomena and laws, etc., etc., etc. The fourth is awakened consciousness, state of Turiya, really objective, illuminated, perfect clairvoyance, polyvision, etc., etc., etc. I emerged victorious from this difficult test. Unquestionably, in the path of the razor's edge, we must be tested many times. The hermetic symbolism of this esoteric test was very interesting. 3 very serene maidens surrounded by fire. Victory was the result. Today I find myself firmly established in the Dianoic and Noetic states. It is not superfluous to assert that the Aikasia and Pistis were eliminated from my nature through the terrible trial by ordeal of the initiation. 37 days after having started these abysmal revisions, I had to study directly the 12 zodiac constellations, under whose regency we constantly evolve and involute. Each of the 12 zodiac constellations shines with its own particular hue. The astral light of the constellation of Leo has a beautiful golden color, and one feels inspired looking at it.
four angels, who play their trumpets facing the four cardinal points of the planet Earth, always announce the end of the processes associated with the ascension. I was given inside the temple the white dove of the Holy Ghost, as if saying, "Work intensely in the ninth sphere if you want to incarnate in yourself the third logos." All these symbolic processes of the ascension were finished after 40 days. The final ceremony took place in the causal world. What I then felt and saw was certainly extraordinary. The great initiator was Sanat Kumara, the founder of the great school of initiates of the Venerable White Lodge. In the altar, with the cane of seven knots in his potent right hand, that great being shone terrifyingly divine. This audiobook has been broken into multiple parts to make the download faster. You have reached the end of this section, but not the end of the complete audiobook. Please check your library for the next section of this audiobook. GnosisCentral.com presents an unabridged recording of Treatise of Revolutionary Psychology by Samael Onwuor. Chapter 1. The Level of Being. Who are we? Where do we come from? Where are we going? What are we living for? Why are we living? Unquestionably, the wretched intellectual animal, mistakenly called a human being, not only ignores, but furthermore ignores that he ignores. The worst of it is the strange and difficult situation in which we find ourselves. We ignore the secret of all our tragedies, and yet we are convinced that we know it all. Just send a rational mammal to the middle of the Sahara Desert, one of those who claim to be influential in life. Leave him there, far away from any oasis, and observe from an airplane what occurs. Facts will speak for themselves. The intellectual humanoid, though he boasts that he is powerful and believes he is a real human being, turns out to be frightfully weak. The rational animal is 100% stupid. He thinks the best of himself. He thinks he can develop his potential via kindergarten, good manners, elementary and secondary schools, diplomas, universities, the prestige of daddy, etc. Unfortunately, in spite of so much education, good manners, titles, and money, we know very well that any stomachache saddens us, and that deep down we continue being unhappy and miserable. It is enough to read universal history to find out that we are still the same barbarians of the past, and instead of improving, we have become worse. This present century, with its magnificence, wars, prostitution, worldwide sodomy, sexual degeneration, drugs, alcohol, exorbitant cruelty, extreme perversion, monstrosity, etc., is the mirror in which we must see ourselves. There does not exist a good enough reason to boast of having reached a superior stage of development. To think that time means progress is absurd. Unfortunately, the learned ignoramuses continue to be bottled up in the dogma of evolution. In all the somber pages of dark history, we find the same atrocious cruelties, ambitious wars, etc. Nevertheless, our super-civilized contemporaries are still convinced that what we hear about war is secondary, a fleeting accident that has nothing to do with their so boasted modern civilization. Indeed, what is important is the way of being of each person. Some subjects will be drunkards, others will be abstemious, some honest and others shameless. There is everything in life. The populace is the sum of all individuals. The populace is what the individual is. It is the government, etc. The populace, then, is the extension of the individual. It is impossible to change people and populace if the individual does not change himself. Nobody can deny the fact that there are different social levels. There are church-going people, people in brothels, farmers, businessmen, etc. In a like manner, there are different levels of being. Whatever we are internally,
munificent or mean, generous or miserly, violent or peaceful, chaste or lustful, attracts the various circumstances of life. The lustful person will always attract scenes, dramas, and even lascivious tragedies in which he will become involved. A drunkard will always attract drunkards and will always be seen in bars or taverns. This is obvious. What will the usurer attract? The selfish one. How many problems? Jail. Misfortunes. Nonetheless, frustrated people, tired of suffering, want to change, to turn the page of their history. Wretched people. They want to change, but they do not know why. They do not know the methods. They are stuck in a blind alley. What happened to them yesterday happens to them today, and will happen to them again tomorrow. They will repeat the same errors, and not even cannon shots will make them learn the lessons of life. All things repeat themselves in their life. They say the same things, do the same things, and complain about the same things. This boring repetition of dramas, comedies, and tragedies will continue as long as we carry in our interior all the undesirable elements of anger, covetousness, lust, envy, pride, laziness, gluttony, etc. What is our moral level? Or, better said, what is our level of being? The repetition of all our miseries, scenes, misfortunes, and mishaps will last as long as the level of our being does not radically change. All things, all circumstances that occur outside ourselves, on the stage of this world, are exclusively the reflection of what we carry within. With good reason, then, we can solemnly declare that the exterior is the reflection of the interior. When someone changes internally, and if that change is radical, then circumstances, life, and the external also change. Not long ago, since 1974, I have been observing a group of people who invaded a private estate ground. Here in Mexico, such people receive the strange name of parachutists. They are neighbors from the rural colony of Churubusco. They are very close to my home, and that is why I have been able to study them closely. To be poor will certainly never be a crime. However, their serious problem does not lie in poverty, but rather in their level of being. They fight amongst themselves daily, get drunk, insult each other, become the murderers of their own companions who share their misfortunes, and live in filthy huts where hatred reigns instead of love. Many times I have pondered on the fact that any one of them would eliminate from his interior hatred, anger, lust, slander, drunkenness, cruelty, egoism, calumny, envy, conceit, pride, etc. He would please other people, and by the simple law of psychology affinities, he would associate with more refined and spiritual people. These new relationships would definitely bring about an economical and social change. This would be a way out of the pigsty, the filthy sewer for this individual. Therefore, if we really want a radical change, the first thing we must understand is that each one of us, whether black or white, yellow or brunette, ignorant or erudite, etc., is at one level of being or another. What is our level of being? Have you ever reflected upon this? It would be impossible to pass into another level if you ignore the level in which we presently are. This audiobook has been broken into multiple parts to make the download faster. You have reached the end of this section, but not the end of the complete audiobook. Please check your library for the next section of this audiobook.

0: Chapter 31, The Lunar Heaven. The great individual work takes place in the zodiacal dominion of the Titanic potencies. The 12 labors of Hercules, prototype of the authentic man, indicate, signal the secret way that will lead us to the grades of perfect master and great elected one. First of all comes the capture and death of the Lion of Nemea, the force of instincts and uncontrolled passions that devastates and devours everything. In a state of ecstasy, I was taken conscious to the lunar world, or astral world. Then I was given advice with infinite wisdom. My soul was shaken to its most intimate depths when it found there the Ancient of the Temple of the Twice Born. Our beloved rector, the Sacred Ancient, certainly appears to have all the characteristics of a lemon, but it is clear that he irradiates infinite love. I understood that I have the right to ascend to the lunar heaven, superior astral. I first had to descend to the lunar hell, inferior astral, and bravely confront the three furies. At this moment, in which I am writing these lines, it comes to my memory that initiatory passage in which Guinness de Lara, led by his master, astonished, contemplates the steely waters of the lake. "Look here now," said the Mahatma. And Guinness looked, as with a gigantic telescope, at the inhabitants of the near side of the moon, unhappy, unlucky beings, about whose nature and origin the great mystery is made by those who know everything. And he saw afterwards something even more marvelous, the secret of the other side of the satellite, that is, of the hemisphere always turned away, from which the miserable earth is never seen, and a place where some mystics have wanted to locate, therefore, the paradise of Enoch and Elias, the two jinn of the Hebraic people. Let us continue after this small digression with the subject of the present chapter. When I wanted to climb the symbolic Jacob's ladder, the sacred ancient of the temple pulled from the tree of knowledge, or tree of the science of good and evil, a delicious branch and gave it to me to smell. That fragrance was certainly nirvanic. "Always smell this branch so that you can climb," thus were the words of the adept. Unquestionably, we must practice the Sahaja Mayathuna to breathe in the delicious fragrance of the forbidden fruit, but not eat it. That is the law. In the abyss of Selene, I started my work by disintegrating Judas, the demon of lust. It should be mentioned now that, thanks to the direct help of my divine mother Kundalini, the horrible demon of lust was reduced to ashes. Somewhat later on, I had to continue my work with the restless demon of the mind, who so much bitterness brings to us, the abominable pilot of all times. Annihilation. Terrible word. This was the final catastrophe of the fatal pilot that tormented me. Later on, I continued my work in the abyss, attacking Caiaphas, the demon of ill will, the most detestable of the three classical furies in the interior of each of us. The third fury certainly died after receiving several lance thrusts in the body. None equaled her horrible appearance. None had in her hair as many snakes. Her own sisters were afraid of her. This unhappy fury had in her hands all the poisons of hell. I could verify with surprising clarity the whole of the death process of the three furies. It is unquestionable that they went through all the magical transformations chanted by Ovid. If, at the beginning, they were gigantic and horrible, like the monster Polyphemus of the Wicked Country, who ate the companions of Ulysses, afterwards, some moments before the sovereign Parca arrived, they already had the aspect of newborn children. Those abominable shadows, those three traitors I carried inside, luckily, died. Oh, my God, what will happen to me without the help of my divine mother Kundalini? I invoked my mother from the depth of the abyss, and she gripped the lance of Eros.
1: This audiobook has been broken into multiple parts to make the download faster. You have reached the end of this section, but not the end of the complete audiobook. Please check your library for the next section of this audiobook.

Chapter 26, Infants' Self-Cognizance. We have been wisely told that we have 97% of subconsciousness and 3% of consciousness. Plainly and bluntly speaking, we shall state that the 97% of essence that we carry within ourselves is bottled up, stuffed, inserted within each one of the eyes, which in their conjunction constitute the myself. Obviously, the essence, the consciousness, bottled up within each eye, processes itself in accordance with its own condition. The determined percentage of consciousness is liberated when any eye is disintegrated. Hence, the emancipation or liberation of the essence or consciousness without the disintegration of each eye is impossible. The greater the quantity of disintegrated eyes, the greater the degree of self-cognizance. The lesser the quantity of disintegrated eyes, the lesser the percentage of awakened consciousness. Therefore, the awakening of consciousness is only possible by dissolving the eyes, by dying in oneself, here and now. Unquestionably, as long as the essence or consciousness continues bottled up within each one of the eyes that we carry within our interior, it will always be asleep in a subconscious state. It is urgent to transform the subconsciousness into consciousness. It is only possible by annihilating the eyes, by dying within ourselves. So it is impossible to awaken without first having died within ourselves. Those who try to awaken first and then die do not possess a real experience of what they affirm. They advance resolutely on a path of error. Newly born children are marvelous. They enjoy total self-cognizance. They are totally awake. The essence or consciousness is re-embodied within the body of a newly born child. This is what gives the baby its beauty. We do not mean to state that 100% of the essence or consciousness is re-embodied within the newly born child. It is only the 3% of free consciousness that normally is not bottled up within the eyes. Nevertheless, that free percentage of essence re-embodied within the organisms of newly born babies gives them full self-cognizance, lucidity, etc. Adults look at the newborn with a type of pity. They think that the baby is incognizant. Nonetheless, they are lamentably mistaken. The newborn looks at the adults exactly as they are, unconscious, cruel, perverse, etc. The eyes of the newborn come and go. They circle around the cradle and wish to enter into the new body. However, because the newborn child has not yet built a personality, all attempts by the eyes to enter the new body are more than impossible. Sometimes babies are frightened when they see those phantoms or eyes that approach their crib, and then they cry, scream. Yet adults do not understand and assume that the child is ill or is hungry or thirsty. Such is the unconsciousness of adults. As the new personality forms, the eyes that come from perverse existences penetrate the new body little by little. When the totality of the eyes have entered into the new body, then we appear in the world with the horrible ugliness that characterizes all of us. We then wander like somnambulists everywhere, always unconscious, always perverse. When we die, three things go to the sepulcher. 1. The physical body. 2. The vital organic body. 3. The personality. The vital organic body floats like a phantom in front of the grave and disintegrates little by little, as the physical body also disintegrates. The personality is subconscious or infraconscious. The personality enters and leaves the sepulcher whenever it wants. The personality rejoices when mourners bring flowers. It loves its relatives and dissolves very slowly until it becomes cosmic dust. That which continues beyond the sepulcher is the ego, the pluralized I, the myself, a bunch of devils, in which the essence,
The consciousness is bottled up. The ego, in its due time, returns and reincorporates. It is lamentable that the eyes also re-embody when the new personality of the child is built. This audiobook has been broken into multiple parts to make the download faster. You have reached the end of this section, but not the end of the complete audiobook. Please check your library for the next section of this audiobook. Chapter 36, The Heaven of Venus. Now comes the third labor of Hercules, the solar hero. I wish to refer emphatically to the capture of two animals, one of them being as delicate as the other is fast, turbulent, and menacing. The deer of Arcadia and the wild boar of Eurymanthus. We can, and even must, identify these famous quadrupeds with the two shining southern constellations closest to the stars of Gemini that are near the two centaurs, with which Hercules sustains a bloody fight. In the deer with feet of bronze and golden horns, sacred to Diana and contended for by Apollo, the god of fire, we can see a clear reference to the human soul, the husband of the Walkyrie, the superior Manas of Theosophy. And in the terrible wild boar, more perverse than anybody, is the living symbol of all the low animal passions. It is not too much to assert at this time that I yearned very sincerely and with the whole strength of my soul to enter the heaven of Venus, the causal world, the abode of the principalities. However, it is clear that first I needed to gain some merits to reduce the frightful boar to cosmic dust. It is necessary before ascending to descend. Every exaltation is always preceded by a terrible humiliation. It was indispensable, urgent, to descend to the Venusian hells before the ascent. It was necessary to have previous information. This, in itself, was pressing, peremptory. Precise, extraordinary indications came to me during meditation. It is clear that the initiate is always assisted. On a great table, similar to the attractive board of a chess game, instead of the well-known pieces of this game, I saw animal-like figures with revolting appearances. Unquestionably, with the help of my divine mother Kundalini, I had eliminated defects of my psychological type, whether in the astral or in the mental world. However, their causal germs went on existing inside me, here and now. In the sphere of the most pure experimental psychology, we can assert the following statement. The radical elimination of any psychological defect fails absolutely when there is no dissolution of its secret cause. To extirpate from my psyche such intrinsic causes was certainly my task in the Venusian hells. It is clear that then I had to pass victorious through frightful carnal temptations, similar to those suffered by the Gnostic patriarch St. Augustine at the foot of the cross. The Gnostic mystery is present in the quiet flight of the dove, and the sin of the world in the serpent that bites the foot of the angel who tames it. Over the eternal night of the past opens the eternal night of the tomorrow. Each hour a germ of sin, and the symbol, the serpent and the apple. Immense is the multitude of crimes whose causal germs I had to eliminate, and even if I had 100 mouths, 100 tongues, and a voice of iron, I could not enumerate them all. In the Tartarus, where the wicked are punished, I also found two old friends from my youth. One is still living, the other is already dead. It is not too much to remember those titans of ancient times that wanted to ascend up to heaven. They suffer now, chained in the abyss, because of the anger of Jupiter. There also lived the insolent Lapiths and the impudent Ixion, who made an attempt on Juno, and Perithous, who tried to abduct Persephone. In the subterranean world also lives the proud Salmoneo, king of Elis, who claimed for himself divine honors, he being a simple mortal, a vile worm from the mud of the earth. Moments before definitely abandoning the abode of Pluto, I saw something frightful,
terrible, as if a huge, gigantic monster wanted to devour the whole humanity. Oh my God! Later on, in those atomic hells, I felt transformed. The cosmic Christ entered me, and I got lost inside him. Then a multitude of mothers brought their children to me, and I, full of ecstasy, said, "Let the children come to me, because theirs is the kingdom of heaven." How happy I felt with the transformed causal body. After blessing all these tender infants, I abandoned the submerged mineral kingdom and entered victorious into the heaven of Venus, the causal world. In this way, I returned to the state of the principalities that in days of old I had lost, when in the central plateau of Asia I committed the same error as Count Zanoni. To surrender at the heavenly feet of the exquisite feminine beauty, to drink the liquor of the mandrakes, to eat of the golden apples of the garden of the Hesperides, that was indeed the above-mentioned error. However, working later on with the transcendent sexual electricity, I was able to return to the path I had abandoned in days of old. That marvelous causal world, or world of the conscious will, so many times cited by Mr. Ledbetter, Annie Besant, Arthur Power, Rudolf Steiner, HPB, etc., is clearly terror of love and law. Undoubtedly, the heaven of Venus is not of time. It is beyond the mind. It is patent that the Akashic substance, as a natural element and vibration, or tattva, constitutes in itself the living and philosophical depth of the world of cosmic causality. The deep electric blue shines marvelous in that region and sparkles here, there, everywhere, saturating us with the exquisite spiritual voluptuousness that is indescribable. The world of natural causes is like an ocean without limits and shores. The unceasing swell of action and consequence flows and flows again, there, from instant to instant. It is evident that there is no cause without effect, nor effect without cause. Every action is followed by a reaction. From every act follows always a consequence, or better, a series of consequences. In that period of my actual existence, I received much objective information, which was both demonstrated and demonstrable. Example, before the orator of a certain auditorium, I present myself in front of the whole assembly. I do not know how to behave myself. I get involved in what I should not. I refute concepts. Result, the speaker, a man from the causal world, leaves infuriated. Later on, the lecturer talks to others about my attitude, and this, in fact, leads to a whole concatenated series of consequences. In the causal world, I also saw, with mystical surprise, the future that lies in wait for the planet Earth and the human creatures that live in this physical world. Dressed up in the causal body, I found myself suddenly in the interior of a great railway yard. The Gnostic movement is, without doubt, a train in motion. Some passengers get on at a station and get off at another. Those that reach the final destination are rare. Later on, I had to submerge myself in the infinite starry space. I needed to investigate something in the amphitheater of the cosmic science. Surprised, in admiration, since I had not yet lost the capacity for astonishment, I could perceive with the eye of Dangma, or eye of Shiva, something unusual and unwonted. Before my spiritual sight, the earth appeared, besieged by 12 enormous giants, black, sinister, menacing. The 12 zodiacal constellations bringing about the definitive crystallization of the world karma. People from other worlds are aware of the great catastrophe that will take place and will come close with their ships to register or photograph the cataclysm. Here is the apocalypse of St. John in full flight. Collision of worlds. Oh, my God! It is timely to cite in this place some extraordinary verses from the Quran. Among the signs that must precede the arrival of the last hour is that of the moon, which will split in two.
But in spite of this, the unbelievers will not trust their eyes. It is obvious that this in no way can refer to a geological or physical division of our neighboring satellite. This should be interpreted in a political and military way. The great powers will fight over the moon. On the day when the first trumpet resounds, when the earth and the mountains will be taken in the air and crushed in one single strike, when heaven will be split asunder and will fall down in pieces, that day will be the inevitable day. Collision. That is the precise term. The planet Earth will collide with another world that is approaching dangerously. This is the strike. That will be the day of the final judgment. Those who have deeds weighing heavily in the balance will have a pleasant life. Those who can only show light deeds will have for abode the burning pit, the infernal worlds. When the earth is shaken in her final earthquake, when it has vomited the dead that rest in its entrails, that day mankind will be prepared for judgment. The sun will be torn, the stars will fall, the mountains will move and end up crashing to the ground. Heaven will burst into 1,000 pieces, and the seas and rivers will confound their waters. The graves will open, and the dead will resurrect. Those who have practiced righteousness will have happiness without limits, but the reprobates will be punished without measure. Unquestionably, before the inevitable collision, the excessive approximation of this planetary mass will give rise to frightful electromagnetic storms. It is clear that the presence of that sidereal world will exert an attraction over the liquid fire in the interior of our globe. Then the igneous element will look for a way to get out, giving rise to innumerable volcanoes. At that time, the earth will shudder with terrible earthquakes and frightful seaquakes. Villages and cities will fall down fatally, like castles made of playing cards, become ruins. Monstrous waves, never seen before, will beat with fury the sandy beaches, and a very strange sound will rise up from the bottom of the sea. Undoubtedly, the extraordinary radiation of that planet will kill 1,000,000 creatures, and everything will be destroyed in an apocalyptic holocaust. Peter, or Patar, the great Hierophant, said, "But the day of the Lord will come like a thief, and then the heavens will pass away with a loud noise, and the elements will be dissolved with fire, and the earth and the works that are upon it will be burned up." 2 Peter 3, verse 10. In the causal world, I contemplated with mystical surprise the great catastrophe that was approaching. And since this is the region of the ineffable music, the vision was illustrated with the current of sound. A certain delicious, tragic symphony resonated among the deep depths of the heaven of Venus. That score amazed, in general, by its grandeur and majesty, and by the inspiration and beauty of its plan, by the purity of its lines and the coloring and nuances of its wise and artistic instrumentation, sweet and stern, grandiose and frightful, dramatic and mournful at the same time. The melodic fragments, leitmotifs, that have been heard in the causal world in the different prophetic situations are of great expressive power, and are in intimate relationship with the great event and the historical incidents that inevitably will precede them. There are in the score of this great cosmic opera symphonic fragments related to the Third World War, delicious and unfortunate sonorities, horrifying happenings, atomic bombs, frightful radioactivity in the whole earth, hunger, total destruction of the great metropolis, unknowns, illnesses, unceasing fights here and there, etc., etc., etc. Intermixed with an art without precedent, they listened to themes related to the destruction of New York, Paris, London, Moscow, etc., etc., etc. This audiobook has been broken into multiple parts to make the download faster. You have reached the end of this section, but not the end of the complete audiobook. Please check your library for the next section of this audiobook. GnosisCentral.com presents
an unabridged recording of The Perfect Matrimony by Semael Onwuor. Introduction. I have written this book for the few. I say for the few, because most people neither accept it, nor understand it, nor want it. When the first edition of The Perfect Matrimony appeared, it produced great enthusiasm among students of all schools, lodges, religions, orders, sects, and esoteric societies. The result of this enthusiasm was the formation of the Gnostic movement. This movement began with a few understanding people and grew into an international one. Many students of occultism studied this book. Few understood it. Many, enthusiastic with the enchanting theme of the perfect matrimony, joined the ranks of the Gnostic movement. Those who have not left the Gnostic movement can be counted on the fingers of one hand. Many swore loyalty before the altar of Gnosis, but in truth, almost all violated their sworn oaths. Some appeared to be true apostles, which even made it seem a sacrilege to doubt them. But in the long term, we had to realize with infinite pain that they too were traitors. Often, it was sufficient for some of these false brothers to read a book or to listen to a new lecturer just arrived in the city to withdraw from the Gnostic movement. In this battle for the new age of Aquarius, which begins on February 4, 1962, between 2 and 3 o'clock in the afternoon, we had to learn that the abyss is full of sincerely mistaken people and people with very good intentions. The perfect matrimony and the cosmic Christ are the synthesis of all religions, schools, orders, sects, lodges, yoga systems, etc. It is truly unfortunate that so many who discovered the practical synthesis have left it to fall into an intricate labyrinth of theories. According to tradition, in the center of the labyrinth is found the synthesis, that is to say, the labyrum of the temple. The word labyrinth is etymologically derived from the word labyrum. The latter is a double-edged axe, a symbol of the masculine-feminine sexual force. The person who really finds the synthesis commits the greatest foolishness when he leaves the center and returns to the complicated corridors of theories that form the labyrinth of the mind. Christ and sexual magic represent religious synthesis. If we make a comparative study of religions, we shall discover phallicism as the base of all schools, religions, and esoteric sects. Remember Peristeria, the nymph, the handmaiden of Venus, who was transformed by love into a dove. Remember the virtuous Venus. Remember the processions of the god Priapus in the august old Rome of the Caesars, when the priestesses of the temple, full of ecstasy, majestically bore an enormous phallus of sacred wood. With just reason, Freud, the founder of psychoanalysis, says that religions have a sexual origin. Contained within the perfect matrimony are the mysteries of fire. All fire cults are totally sexual. The Vestals were true priestesses of love. With them, the celibate priests reached adepthood. It is unfortunate that the modern Vestals, nuns, do not know the key of sexual magic. It is unfortunate that the priests of today have forgotten the secret key of sex. We feel profound pain to see so many yogis who ignore the supreme key of yoga, sexual magic, the supreme synthesis of all systems of yoga. People are filled with horror when they hear about sexual magic. But they are not filled with horror when they give themselves over to sexual deviation and carnal passion. Here you have, dear reader, the synthesis of all religions, schools, and sects. Our doctrine is the doctrine of the synthesis. In the profound night of the centuries, there were powerful civilizations and grandiose mysteries. The priestesses of love were never absent from the temples.
those who became masters of the White Lodge practiced sexual magic with them. The masters must be born inside us by means of sexual magic. In the sunny land of Kern, in the ancient Egypt of the pharaohs, whoever revealed the great arcanum, sexual magic, was condemned to death. His head was cut off, his heart was torn out, and his ashes were hurled to the four winds. In the land of the Aztecs, men and women, aspiring to be adepts, practiced sexual magic for long periods of time, caressing each other, loving each other within the courtyards of the temple. In these temple practices, whoever spilled the glass of Hermes was beheaded for having profaned the temple. All systems of intimate self-education have sexual magic as their ultimate practical synthesis. Every religion, every esoteric cult, has in synthesis sexual magic, the arcanum AZF. In the mysteries of Eleusis, there was naked dancing, ineffable things. Sexual magic was the fundamental basis of those mysteries. In those days, nobody thought indecent things because they profoundly venerated sex. Initiates know that the third logos works within sex. We have written this book with complete clarity. We have unveiled what was veiled. Now, whoever wants to realize himself in depth can do so. Here is the guide. Here is the complete

incarnate the Christ. In this book, we have lifted the veil of the Christic mysteries. We have explained what the Christic principle is. We have invited all human beings to follow the path of the perfect matrimony to attain Christification. We have explained that Christ is not an individual, but a universal, cosmic, and impersonal principle, which must be assimilated by each person through sexual magic. Naturally, all this scandalizes the fanatics, but the truth is the truth, and we have to tell it, even when it costs us our lives. The teachings of the Zend Avesta are similar to the doctrinal principles contained in the Egyptian Book of the Dead, and contain the Christic principles. The Iliad of Homer, the Hebrew Bible, the Germanic Edda, and the Sibyllic books of the Romans contain the same Christic principle. This is sufficient to demonstrate that Christ is anterior to Jesus of Nazareth. Christ is not an individual. Christ is a cosmic principle that we must assimilate within our own physical, psychic, somatic, and spiritual nature through sexual magic. Amongst the Persians, Christ is Ormus, Ahura Mazda, the terrible enemy of Ahriman, Satan, which we have within us. Amongst the Hindus, Krishna is Christ, and the gospel of Krishna is very similar to that of Jesus of Nazareth. Among the Egyptians, Christ was Osiris, and whoever incarnated him was in fact an Osirified one. Amongst the Chinese, it is Fu Xi, the cosmic Christ who composed the I Ching, the Book of Laws, and named the dragon ministers. Among the Greeks, Christ is called Zeus, Jupiter, the father of the gods. Amongst the Aztecs, it is Quetzalcoatl, the Mexican Christ. In the Germanic Edda, it is Balder, the Christ who was assassinated by Hodur, god of war, with an arrow of mistletoe, etc. Thus, we can find the cosmic Christ in thousands of ancient texts and old traditions that came millions of years before Jesus. All this invites us to accept that Christ is a cosmic principle contained in the essential principles of all religions. Really, there is only one unique and cosmic religion. This religion assumes different forms according to the times and the needs of humanity. Therefore, religious conflicts are absurd because, at their base, all religions are only modifications of the universal cosmic religion. From this point of view, we affirm that this book is not against any religion, school, or system of thought. The only purpose of this book is to give to humanity a key, a sexual secret, a key with which every living being may assimilate the Christic principle contained in the foundation of all the great religions of the world. We recognize Jesus, Isis, Zeus, Jupiter, the new Superman who totally assimilated the Christic principle, and as a result became a God-man. We consider that we must imitate him. He was a complete man, a true man in the full sense of the word. And through sexual magic, he attained the absolute assimilation of the universal cosmic Christic principle. The few who understand should study the Gospel of John, chapter 3, verse 1 to 21. There, the devotee of the perfect matrimony will find pure and legitimate sexual magic as taught by Jesus. Of course, the teaching is given in code, but he who understands will understand it intuitively. Modern humanity has committed the error of separating the great master Jesus from all his predecessors, who, like him, Christified themselves. This has damaged the present humanity. We need to understand better that all religions are only one religion. Mary, the mother of Jesus, is the same as Isis, Juno, Demeter, Ceres, Maia, etc., the cosmic mother, or Kundalini, sexual fire, of whom the cosmic Christ is always born. Mary Magdalene is the same as Salambo, Matris,

0: Ishtar, Astarte, Aphrodite, and Venus, with whom we must practice sexual magic to awaken the fire. The martyrs, saints, virgins, angels, and cherubim are the same gods, demigods, titans, goddesses, sylphs, cyclopses, and messengers of the gods of the pagan mythologies. All the religious principles of Christianity are pagan. And when the present religious forms disappear, their principles will be assimilated by the new religious forms of the future. We need to comprehend what Immaculate Conception is. We need to know that only with the perfect matrimony can Christ be born in the heart of man. It is urgent to awaken the fire of Kundalini, or fire of the Holy Spirit, to incarnate the Christ. Whoever awakens Kundalini transforms himself, like Ganymede, into the eagle of the Spirit, to rise to Olympus and serve as cup-bearer to the ineffable gods. It is lamentable that the Catholic priests have destroyed so many documents and so many valuable treasures of antiquity. Fortunately, they were not able to destroy them all. During the age of the Renaissance, some marvelous books were discovered by valiant priests. Thus, despite the persecutions of the clergy, Dante Alighieri, Boccaccio, Petrarch, Erasmus, etc., were able to translate works as famous as the Iliad and the Odyssey of Homer, true books of occult science and sexual magic. They also translated the Aeneid of Virgil, the Ogoni, the Works and Days of Hesiod, the Metamorphoses of Ovid, and other writings of Lucretius, Horace, Tibullus, Titus Livius, Tacitus, Apuleius, Cicero, etc. It is all pure Gnosticism. It is really lamentable that some ignorant people abandon Gnosis to follow systems and methods that ignore sexual magic and the perfect matrimony. We have investigated all the great Gnostic treasures. We have scrutinized the basis of all archaic religions, and we have found the supreme key of sexual magic at the base of all cults. Now, we deliver this treasure, this key to suffering humanity. Many will read this book, but few will comprehend it. This book is solely a book of sexual magic. Those who are accustomed to read thousands of books out of pure intellectual curiosity will, in fact, miss the opportunity to study this work in depth. This book should not be read quickly. Whoever thinks like this is mistaken. It is necessary to study it profoundly and to comprehend it totally, not only with the intellect, but in all levels of the mind. The intellect is only a small fraction of the mind. The intellect is not the whole mind. He who understands this book only with the intellect has not understood it. Only with internal meditation is it possible to understand it in all levels of the mind. It is urgent to practice sexual magic to attain Christification. In this book, the reader will discover the supreme key of intimate self-realization. We are not against any religion, school, or sect, order, or lodge, because we know that all religious forms are manifestations of the great cosmic universal infinite religion, latent in every atom of the cosmos. We simply teach the synthesis of all religions, schools, orders, lodges, and beliefs. Our doctrine is the doctrine of the synthesis. Sexual magic is practiced in esoteric Christianity. Sexual magic is practiced in Zen Buddhism. Sexual magic is practiced amongst the initiated yogis. Sexual magic is practiced amongst the Mohaddin Sufis. Sexual magic was practiced in the initiatic colleges of Troy, Egypt, Rome, Carthage, and Eleusis. Sexual magic was practiced by the mysterious Maya, Aztec, Inca, Druids, etc. Sexual magic and the cosmic Christ are the synthesis of all religions, schools, and sects. We teach the doctrine of the synthesis. This doctrine could never be contrary to the diverse religious forms. Our teachings are found within all religions, schools, and beliefs. If the reader makes a serious study of the religions of the world, he will discover the phallus and uterus as the synthesis of all mysteries. There has never been any religion or school of mysteries where the cosmic Christ and the mysteries of sex were absent. The doctrine of the synthesis can harm no one because it is the synthesis of all. We invite the devotees of all cults, schools, and beliefs to make a comparative study of religions. We invite the students of all the diverse systems of intimate self-education to study the sexual esotericism of all the secret mystery schools. We invite all yogis to study sexual yoga and the white tantrism of India, without which no yogi is able to attain absolute liberation. Sexual magic and Christ are the synthesis of all esoteric study, whatever is its name, religious form, or educational system. The attacks of which we have been victims, the persecutions, anathemas, excommunications, etc., are due to ignorance and lack of study. The synthesis enriches every religious form or esoteric system. The synthesis can harm no one. This is the doctrine of the synthesis. We deeply love all religious forms. We know that they are the loving manifestations of the great cosmic universal religion. The supreme religious synthesis is found in the perfect matrimony. God is love and wisdom. In Christ and in sex is the ultimate synthesis of all lodges, orders, schools, sects, systems, and methods of intimate self-realization, in the East as in the West, in the North as in the South. Inverential peace. Samael on Wyor. This audiobook has been broken into multiple parts to make the download faster. You have reached the end of this section, but not the end of the complete audiobook. Please check your library for the next section of this audiobook.
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2: With a strong embrace, we greet all the listeners who listen to us today. Following, we will do an interview with the missionary Rafael Vargas, a direct disciple of Master Samael and international coordinator of the Gnostic Society Samael Ambeor.
1: Paz inverencial. ¿Cómo te va, Rafael?
2: Inverential peace. How are you, Rafael?
3: Paz inverencial.
4: Inverential peace. Fine. Everything is fine right here. On a day like today, with all the movement that the coming of summer implies, this marvelous period of nation, then in Europe is a pause. A pause from the activities, and then comes the opportunity to travel, to visit Gnostic centers, to see some missionaries. Happy that the spirit has come, because for us a pause is also good, since we are pretty busy through these 6 months of the year with a very intense activity here in Rome.
1: Bueno, como siempre,
2: well, as always, I want to start by thanking you for this opportunity you give us to have this dialogue again. And I would like to start with something that you commented to us sometime. We know that recently, let's say a relative short time, you've had an inner experience with Master Samael. And well, we would like for you to begin this activity by sharing this revelation that your real being has allowed you to remember.
3: Me gustaría con mucho gusto contestar esta pregunta.
4: I gladly will answer this question because I think it will help many people as well that I'm able to give testimony of the Master's work, of what he does at this moment in favor of humanity, in favor of the entire international Gnostic movement. But I would also like to highlight that this is the first time Coradi Radio invites us to an interview like this one. We haven't had any others. I have given lectures, presented topics, practices, and at the end of them, it is true that we have had an exchange of view. Even at close mic, we have been able to talk. But an interview like this one has never been done. I was not so sure of getting into a topic like this one, on which questions are direct, personal, even the opinion one may have about the Gnostic movement. the work of the master, and even of the very same Master Samael. Yes, I thought that perhaps it was necessary, and at the same time, a huge responsibility, all one is saying, if it is not something experienced and lived directly. With regards to Master Samael, it is not the first time that in meetings, in private conversations, I have commented the experiences, and also some missionaries who had also had experiences with the Master have shared theirs. I have shared what I had lived with the Master, those two important phases, when we met him and after the Master left, departed, how that contact continued on the internal. Already, while in Venezuela, where we found the teachings, we already had some experiences with the Master without having physically visited him in Mexico City. Perhaps the impact that the books of the Master produced, especially the practices. I always consider the astral experience important, especially to have the opportunity to see him directly. I remember an experience with the Master in which he was in a place, sitting, and there was a long line of Gnostics who were passing to greet him. An enormous line of Gnostics, and there was also a lady. Today I could say that she was a master, or perhaps she was the Divine Mother, his Divine Mother, the Divine Mother of Master Samael. And I remember that we all were passing through there, and at that opportunity I spoke to the Master spoke to me. We had a brief, very fast exchange of words, but I did not see the Master face to face. I saw his profile. Of course, over time I realized that it was not yet the time for such a direct contact with the Master. That this is the meaning of a figure of a Master who looks towards the right or looks towards the left, or that you can talk with him face to face. All these things, I see them reflected in the third, when many figures also look to the right, look to the left, and a few of them look towards the center. In other words, mercy, justice, and balance, which is what the Tree of Life represents and what it means to come close to a Master. Well, other experiences follow, and others, and others, and others, until I had the opportunity to personally visit the Master in the city of Mexico, and then meet him. So for me, there was not the least doubt, not because I had read the books, but because internally I had had some experiences with him, and I knew that that being was an authority, that he was different from a human being of today. That being was something out of the ordinary. He was a master of wisdom. So I had no doubts in these regards. When we arrived to Mexico, thus the contact in Mexico was very important because it was the confirmation of what I had internally lived already. And that was always pointing the way of the whole process of the path, the process of the Master, and perhaps mine, although at that time I was not conscious of it. Simply the experiences were happening, until the Master disincarnates, and I'm living part of his process, so that I was more or less informed of everything he was living. And after Master Samael disincarnates, then, as I related in the book Encounter with Samael, I also live the process of his death and resurrection of that famous 27th of December. So it always seemed to me that the contact with Master Samael was not going to be lost. And in fact, indeed, over time, it has not been lost. Always from time to time, the Master appears to call the attention onto something, to convey some message, to make you reflect, and so that you feel that he is there, not only supporting you, but also supporting every Gnostic student who takes the Gnostic teaching seriously. Therefore, the experiences have continued. And the most recent one, which I think was the one we discussed last time we exchanged views on a topic, the latest one with the Master, has been the one where I found him sitting with a group of young Chinese.
3: Y al lado del maestro.
4: And next to the Master, a Chinese who was a spiritual authority, a Master. And when the Master expounded on the topic he was presenting, then that person was presenting the Master, introducing the Master. I passed by the side of the Master, I saw the meeting. Obviously, I did not get involved in it. I respected it and proudly remained at a distance. And so I was able to observe that the Master was doing something special. When he turned to look at me, his intention, with his smile, is that he wants me to realize that that is the mission he's currently doing, which he had already said it, as he had already indicated it, as we all know, that he will be for a time first in Europe and afterwards a significant time in Asia, particularly in China, where the mission was going to be done in secret, where he was going to assume the personality of Shaolin, of that famous order of the Yellow Dragon. And then he was able to carry there the Gnostic message. So I remember that I quickly told Master Samael as a comment of mine in brief words that the most important thing is that to that people, to that culture, to that continent, could arrive the three factors of the revolution of consciousness. Obviously, the master smiles because he had that very clear. It is not something that I have to say to him. He knew it perfectly well that that was his mission, and that is why the Chinese of that culture, of that people, acted as a mediator for him so that he gives his message to those young people who are sitting there, a group of about 15 or 20 Chinese who are listening to what the master is saying. And that person who acts as a mediator, as the presenter of the master. I walk away from that meeting and return to the physical body, and then I understood perfectly that from that time on, the master was fulfilling that mission, and I was happy because he had said so, and that indicates also the times we are living. I reflected about the times we are living, the times of nowadays, and that we already know it will be impossible for a missionary to go into a nation like that one, with a political system that we all know. And even religious persons from other religions, mystics of other religions, have much difficulty getting there and carrying missionary work. So imagine for us. So the master is fulfilling that mission as well. This makes me think that the times of the end are very close, always closer and closer, with the presence of the master in Asia, specifically in China, fulfilling that mission. Then that's what happened. I commented now. But at first, that morning, when I was remembering it, and throughout the day, I was thinking that it was so secret, so secret, so secret, that I had not wanted to discuss it with anyone. But well, it is not that the mission of the master can be disrupted, but I felt it was so secret, that meeting, that I felt I had to be prudent, careful with what I said about it. And anyway, it's not that I have much to say, much to tell, simply the confirmation of that the master, even though it may not appear to be so, he continues step by step fulfilling his gigantic mission.
1: Muchísimas gracias, Rafael.
2: Thank you very much, Rafael. Taking advantage of this opportunity and considering that for a while now, some students and missionaries of different organizations have expressed their inquietudes precisely about your inner profound real being, Master Zoroaster, we would like, Rafael, that you clarify some points in that respect, if it's all right with you.
4: Yes, yes. Well, let's see. As we had said on some occasions, whatever can be said through this means with pleasure. I believe a testimony can be given. But anything that may harm the work of the master, or harm the institution we represent, or harm to Gnosis, I will always try to avoid it.
1: Perfect.
2: Perfect. The first inquietude is the following. These persons want to know, and it would be great also that it's really cleared up for the Gnostic world in general, if the name of your being was unveiled to you by Master Samael, or if you received it in an inner experience.
4: Well, the truth is that it has not been a direct experience with the master, nor in the physical or on the internal. I can comment how this has happened, but in brief or quickly, I can answer this. It is not true that the master told me the name of the being. I think it was not wise for him to tell me that at the time I met him. I was young, and I don't think I would have known how to handle it, how to use it. I had made mistakes, I had believed things that were not yet true, that were not true at the time. The master has been prudent and listened my case. I did not need to know it. Obviously, I would have liked that it had been so. But it is also important that things sometimes happen the way they happen to each one of us, so that each one of us takes responsibility was their own. So that's the first thing I have to say about that. Then, with respect to the inner experiences, there's no problem in commenting about it. But first, it is always good to say some things so that it be better understood. To the international Gnostic movement, which encompasses all Gnostic institutions that exist and even those that have existed, it is obvious that always have come persons with inquietudes, with sincere yearnings, and surely also a number of persons, men and women, who are simply curious. But let's leave aside those with curiosity, because it is understood that a curious person quickly abandons it, quickly leaves it, because they will not have the patience that Gnosis require, the perseverance, the punctuality with the work. The curious one wants immediate results, and that's why they will leave it soon. It is different with the person who has yearnings, who has a spiritual inquietudes, because they are patient and because it directly touches their heart. And even so, these people, the ones with the spiritual inquietudes, not always can stay on the path, because they also have to tend to life, because they come with some karmic situation, because tests along the way will come due to family, the wife, the husband, work, health, age. There is an endless list of things that may make a person with yearnings abandon, leave the path. One of them I could say, for example, that the person does not know or cannot or has not comprehended how important it is when arriving to the Gnostic teachings the transmutation of the sexual energy. When one begins to transmute the sexual energy, which directs the attention inwardly, because that energy forces the mind towards an introspection, forces the heart to be in contact with the intimate, with the profound, because carrying that energy inwardly is to change its polarity, is to change the current that is going outwardly to a current that goes inwardly. It is to change the centrifugal force into the centripetal force. And as we have always said, to the extent that you transmute, you self-observe. To the extent that you transmute well, you self-observe better. To the extent that transmutation, whether single or married, touches the heart, touches the being through love, because not only is transmutation to retain the energy, but also it is to sublimate it, to fix it in the heart, that allows the person also in that proportion to self-observe. Then the energy itself is the one that indicates the process of the inner path. And as you go refining this energy, as you go sublimating it, as you transmute it with love, is how it develops in you the capacity of a good self-observation, of a good comprehension, and the ability of dissolution. That energy directed inwardly inverts the poles, changes our nature. In other words, it means that a vacuum, a void is created, and that void will always be filled with love. It will always be filled with the being. It will always be filled with light. And this obviously allows you to begin to tread the minor mysteries. As you go on transmuting, you enter into that process. Although externally, in your personality, you do not have the right culture, you're not ready, you do not know what it is about, you have no clue, you do not suspect the path you're treading, the door you're knocking, you have no clue about anything. But regardless of that, you begin to seriously work on the transmutation of the sexual energy. On that same scale of values, we can place those persons who are less constant, less responsible with the transmutation of the sexual energy, both single and married. That is, they move, I would say, in a great tantrism, not black, not white, and thus they spend many years without a refinement of their work. Hence, that is also how their self-observation will be, that is how their comprehension and dissolution will be. In that manner, the person will practice an introspection and internalization that is just halfway, continuously interrupted, which causes that perhaps that person have few internal revelations, few internal experiences that could allow for that light to shine on the path that one is traversing to the extent that one is in the Gnostic status. Such persons most probably will also abandon it, even though they have a sincere yearning, because they had not seen how important is the constant transmutation of the sexual energy, how much the sexual transmutation has to do with self-remembering, with comprehension, with self-observation, with comprehension, with the dissolution, and with the contact with the being, then that person is not prepared for all that and could rather live a gnosis of books of an intellectual type without the inner revelation that is so important. Then also in that scale of values, we can find the one who really likes the Gnostic teachings but does not give any importance to the aspect of sexual transmutation, does not realize that with it, one dies, with it, one is born, and with it, one sacrifices for humanity. In that scale of values, we're going to find many Gnostic students who, in truth, after many years, will never believe that a person can do the path, that the person can enter into the ordeals of the Guardian of the Threshold, in the ordeals of the elements, in the ordeal of Tyrene, that can come into contact with the minor mysteries, or that that process has been living other incarnations, and now he has to face the awakening of the fire, the awakening of the Kundalini. Then for them, it will seem too much, the fact that someone can unfold in the astral body, that they experience the feeling of leaving the physical body in order to move in other dimensions. This will be almost impossible for them to believe. I remember in first chamber when I went to my instructor to tell him that that night I had unfolded in the astral body. I was an assiduous practitioner, a strong practitioner of Hansa, of transmutation with Hansa, twice a day, even three times a day. In other words, it was exaggerated how seriously I took the transmutation of the sexual energy, obviously as a young bachelor. Nonetheless, it seemed odd to him that I had unfolded in the astral body, and immediately he told me I could not unfold into the astral because I had no astral body, because what I had was a phantasm, a lunar body. I, before the authority of he who was my instructor, kept silent, and I understood I could not speak to him about these things. And like that, along the way, I have met many Gnostics who had always lived Gnosis in this fashion, in a scholastic manner, in an intellectual manner, a cultural manner. They are informed about everything, but they cannot believe that a Gnostic brother can do the path. And these persons are even important authorities in the Gnostic institutions, but they cannot believe that a brother can do the path. In other words, for them, it is easier to believe that the work of Samael was only for Samael, and that Samael was the only one who could do the path. And maybe one or two more around there were able to enter the path, but no one else. That is to say that this is a completely closed circle. And I had always thought, if that were so, that means that the work of Samael today has failed, if there are no results. If that seed that was sown has borne no fruit, has not germinated, the grain has not died, there are no germs, no birth, there is nothing, so then, what's left of all the lectures of Master Samael? What's left of all the books he has written? What's left of all the testimonies he gave? And then what would his mission be? Then the mission would simply be to say that we are all heading towards involution, that a Colobus will come and change the axis of the earth, and that all this will disappear and a new race will be born from form with people who are not of the Gnostic movement, that perhaps they may be brought from other planets. So this way of thinking of the Gnostics always seems strange for me. Weird, especially for me, who in first chamber I had an astral body experience, and I realized it was possible to have a second, a third, a fourth experience in the astral body, each one always in a different way. Therefore, one had to tread carefully, and it was already like that in those times of the Gnostic movement in Venezuela, in Colombia, and throughout the Caribbean. One had to know how to move with some brothers who had experiences and that you could share with them. But even so, it was delicate. It was a delicate matter to share, because you could also find one who only had fantasies, who only imagined it, or the tendency towards mythomania, theogomania, paranoia, as the master says. So these are things, Marianne and Elio and those who are listening to us, are things in which I had always been careful of. Because besides that, also there had been Gnostic brothers who knew their internal name through Samael. They made it public. Then also at the Sierra Nevada, probable masters appeared who later caused so many scandals. Well, so what can you do, no? If you find yourself in a process like this, one of the path, what can you say about your being, no? With respect to what you have lived. Therefore, my experience with the being comes little by little, gradually. I realize it, I know it consciously because of the astral experience that are changing from the one of being in the house, in the living room, and not being able to go outside, to then later be able to go outside and fly outside, then to the one of being able to ask the being to take me to a specific place and to go to that place, then to have a month of nothing happening, 2 months, only dreams and experiences, more or less symbolic, without informants, because it is not that, at least in my case, I had an absolute control of astral travel. I cannot say that I was born awakened or that I was awakened, none of those things. I had not let it myself match by the fantasy that has been woven around the master stations. I have stuck to the idea that I had to transmute my energy, that I had to get up at night to do astral travel practices, to work on awakening, to experience directly. And that is what interested me. So I guarded with great care, with much attention, the sexual energy, as not to lose it, as to transmute it. And that made the intentions terribly multiply. But I knew that transmuting the energy was very important, and it was very painful for me whenever I felt like doing so. Then, all this has accompanied the idea that I had always had of the teachings, that one has to experience it, that one has to unfold, leave the body and experience up to where the being allows it. And thus the processes began. One day I discovered that indeed I had lived the minor mysteries in the past. All I had to do was to recapitulate that experience. And then I practiced a lot, and I still practice because I like the mantra, the Angela Roche taught Master Samael, the famous Candil Bandil with the R. I always like practicing it. And we sometimes practice it in meditation chamber with the students or in some spiritual retreat. In any case, that experience came, and then came other experiences with the Angel Arok, Angel of Command. I was also able to see how other brothers had received the fire, how they had received it in different ways, in different experiences, and we could do a sidebar here if needed. But to the specific question, the answer is that after some time of already been living the experience of the path with the being, I find myself in a room studying a work of the master, a book, The Revolution of the Dialectic, which is not exactly a book written by the master. It is a compilation of topics, all belonging to the master, of course, of different books, and of one or another recorded lectures of the master that were transcribed and that have been placed in the first part of the book. And then today it appears as if it were a book completely handwritten by the master, when in truth it is what I'm saying. But it is a marvelous book that complements well Revolutionary Psychology, The Great Rebellion, and Fundamental Education. A book that has a lot of information, very helpful for the student of any level of Gnosis. I was reading that book, and while I was reading it, someone entered that room. I acted as if I was asleep, as I was not aware that someone had opened the door of that room where I was, on that bed, studying that work as students usually do, that we take a book of the master, we take it to our room, we lie down, we lean, we relax on the bed, and we read the book. I was reading the book, but I acted as if I were asleep, because someone had entered into the room. I thought it was a tenebrous attack, like the ones I had had before. So then, with that book there, almost near to my hand, a personage was coming closer, a personage who I call a mysterious personage. And then, when I have him very, very near, I surprise him. I get up, I take him by his shirt, by his chest, I hold him with force, I push him against the wall to hit him with my fist, and before hitting him, I tell him to explain his presence there, why he has entered there without authorization, without permission. And then, all scared, all full of fear, of terror, the personage, who is a person perhaps stronger than me, that's my impression, tells me, I come to reveal the personage. I do not understand what he's telling me. Then I push him against the wall again, and he repeats again, Zoroaster, rise, rise, rise. Rise, Zoroaster. Then I immediately thought of Zarathustra, which was what I knew then of Zoroaster. I rapidly associated the figure of Zoroaster with Zarathustra. In time, I had come to know that it is not like that, that in truth, Zarathustra as a name, its origin comes from Persia, and that later, among the Greeks, it became Zoroaster. Later, all that has an explanation, but in the experiences like I'm telling, then the character, the personage that I don't know who he is, looks towards the door, and I realize there is a woman that indicates to him to repeat it again, and he repeats it again. I come to reveal the personage. I come to unveil it. Zoroaster, rise, rise. And at that moment, I return to the physical body with the impression of that woman. Then later, I realized she was the Divine Mother, that it was her who had ordered him to enter there. I returned to the physical world. I'm living physically near Rome at the time. It is the first visit we do to Rome. It is the first attempt to do a mission in Italy. We had been doing mission in Mexico, in Spain, and then that experience happens around that time, that phase of the mission. I tell it to the missionary, to a missionary, a very well-known missionary. I tell him immediately. That morning, we go to have coffee, and I tell him, and we stay there reflecting on all that. And thus, time went by, with this experience, which I wrote in my notepad, in my notebook. I began to write. I already had a lot of things written, but it seemed to me that that was something very important. But then I begin to doubt, because Master Samael had already said in a conference titled The Beautiful Helen that Zoroaster had realized that he united to his Valkyrie, that he united to his Buddha and he was illuminated. Zoroaster is a master of the universal fraternity. So this confused me. I could not understand it. And then the following days of the weeks that came, I take advantage of the astral unfoldments to begin to interrogate, to ask. And thus, I run to my intimate and I ask him. I tell him the experience and I ask him if he is Zoroaster. And he tells me, that's how I'm called. My intimate speaks with me in the balcony of a mansion. At the balcony, we look downwards toward the mountain. And he simply responds, that's how I'm called. And so I remain there thinking, he's not answering what I'm asking. He was self-realized. How is it that he is seeking the path of self-realization again? Well, I saw my intimate, very serene, very firm, very silent, dressed elegantly in a smoking, and I returned to the physical body. And after that, another experience with Master Samael will come. So I tell Master Samael, and Master Samael smiles and tells me, you are, and you are not that personage. I don't understand what he's telling me. Well, Zoroaster suffered like you. He had spots like you in his face, spots that are due to hepatitis. And indeed, I had suffered many years ago. When I was in Mexico, in the monastery of Guadalajara, I became sick, and I believe it was quite a degree of hepatitis because I got terribly sick there. Then the master laughingly was saying, how curious that Zoroaster also suffered hepatitis like you. And he smiled, and that smile almost like joking with me, because he knew that I did not understand what was happening, makes me return to the physical body, and I stayed the same, asking myself, then how many Zoroasters exist? So I begin to investigate the text and to research in texts and books to become informed with the secret doctrine of Babdaski, with the Theosophical Glossary. And some texts speak of 6 reincarnations of Zoroaster, others say 12 reincarnations of Zoroaster, 13 reincarnations of Zoroaster, and later I even find up to 14 reincarnations of Zoroaster. And not satisfied with this experience, I will then take advantage of another experience in the astral to go to visit directly Master Krumheller. I go to his mansion, to his home in the internal worlds. I knock on the door, and a bowler appears and asks me what I want. And I say, I wish to speak to Master Wirakosha with Dr. Krumheller. He tells me to wait a moment. He goes inside looking for him while I'm waiting at the door. Then Master Wirakosha comes dressed in a medical gown, as if that was a clinic, and at the same time he's home. He tells me to follow him, and I follow him. And while I follow him, we walk through a hall towards a very important main room he is. I enter, and I observe Master Wirakosha's bag, which has the shape of a serpent, and I realized this man is a serpent. Then we entered that room and I tell him the experience of all that was happening to me, that I do not understand what Zarathustra is and what Zoroaster is, the fact that he self-realized, the incarnation he has, and for me all this is a sea of confusion that I do not understand. Then he points towards the wall for me to look, and I look towards the wall. On the wall, I see an immense tree of life displayed on a paper taped to the wall. I look at the tree of life and I'm amazed that it is not a common tree of life with its 10 sephiroths. It is an immense tree of life, very complex, with ramifications from which all the trees of life depart. And I realize that from this tree of life, many other trees of life unfold. And then he points with his finger. You are here at this point, as if saying, your real being is all this, but you are here at this point. And he then tells me, your incarnation, the most important one, has been the one of the Chaldean Magi. Well, I return to the physical body. First, I see his whole laboratory, the laboratory of an alchemist, with those books, the different versions that later, much later, I will see in another experience of the Pisces Sophia, that he will recommend I study. And I return to the physical body with an experience that makes me very happy, which pleases me, but that still does not completely answer for me what's happening. Yes, I speculate thinking, well, then it means that indeed Zoroaster is not only a master, is the manifestation of a monad that has expressed himself, like Blavatsky says, at different times, in the times of Pythagoras, in the Persian India, in the India of the Parsi, that is, there are different incarnations, and I do not know, as if to say, simultaneously of the very same Zoroaster. Well, I become interested in the topic and I begin to read, to investigate all possible information about this. And above all, I want to clarify the doubt of why, when I ask the intimate, which I had not mentioned this before, why when I asked the intimate, when I told the intimate that his name is Zarathustra, he did not put a very good face. He did not like the name Zarathustra. He preferred Zoroaster. Because of course, when I talk about Zarathustra, now in time I understand, when I was talking about Zarathustra, I was referring to the novel of the philosopher Friedrich Nietzsche, Thus Spoke Zarathustra, that if you go today to the internet to be informed, you will notice that indeed the character of Zarathustra was used by Friedrich Nietzsche actually to give importance to the doctrine of the Superman, that in truth, the idea of Friedrich Nietzsche in that work, in that novel, is to say that God had died and that it was the time of the Superman. And this has a danger. It is to deny the Absolute, to deny God, to deny the Divine Solar Logos, as to affirm the Superman. These serve as the basis for the Hitlerian doctrine. It serves as the basis for Hitler. It serves as the basis for Nazism. It serves as the basis for the Second World War. And it was the reason why the races were persecuted. The reason why Hitler and company thought of themselves to be the true Aryans, the ones of the Aryan race, not accepting what we already know, that we all are the Aryans, all of us who belong to the fifth race. So I realized that the rejection of the being was to the idea of the Zarathustra of Friedrich Nietzsche. But that in truth, Zarathustra was the Persian name, or at least what comes from the Persian name, which more or less sounds like Zarathustra, and that later is known by Plato among the Greeks as Zoroaster. Then this idea is completely changing me. It gives me a new vision. But I, Mariano and Elio, don't consider it subtle. I will be very demanding and taking advantage each time I have an astral experience. I ask my father, Zoroaster, to take me here, to take me there, to take me before the master, before Master Samael. Because for me, Master Samael will continue and continues and will always be a very important point of reference. In other words, the figure of Samael cannot pass, cannot be eclipsed or forgotten. He is the avatar of the new era, and he is currently fulfilling a gigantic mission. Therefore, this does not have to completely change my view of Gnosis. Well, other experiences came, other experiences that it will be too long to tell. But the last one that perhaps could be good for me to share And there are more, but this one will be the one where I went and I placed myself in relation to the Ancient of Days with the Kether of the Cavo. I go to the backyard of my mother's house and I look towards the sky, towards the clouds, and then I invoke Kether, my father. And he there in the heavens talks to me with a voice of thunder. The whole earth was trembling, the whole universe. When he asks me why I have invoked him, and I say to him the whole story, then he will tell me, but why must this surprise you? And ooh, everything trembles because his voice is tender. And he tells me, but I have been incarnated in a few Caesars. I live in the time of the Caesars. That is, of course, he was referring to the incarnation that I also knew I had had in the time in which the master was Julius Caesar. He told me, not only that Caesar, I live with a few Caesars. Why must it surprise you that there could exist a few Zoroasters? I must confess that in that regard I acted there as an ignorant, even though I had an intellectual information. All of this was not completely square for me, but in time, and not long ago, all of this had become very clear when I had known who exactly is Maimonides and why he has used the name of Zoroaster like he has used other names in other cultures, always in relation to Jupiter, which is the rite to which he belongs. So then, the topic, the aspect, became clear in part, and today completely clear. But about the being, there are always mysteries. There are mysteries because before him we had a caricature. We're nothing. We're nobody. He is the master. You are the poor fool who asks naive questions, who does not understand him, that has difficulty believing, who doubts, in spite of the fact that he is telling you directly, him. But you always give a lot of importance to a text you have read, to what people think, to what they say, to what Samael thought in that lecture where he spoke of the beautiful Helen and of Zoroaster, and even to what is said in the book The Perfect Matrimony regarding the cult of fire. Today I have a more complete vision of what are the 14 incarnations of Zoroaster.
5: Bien, para que quede bien claro entonces.
2: Well, so that it is really clear then, your inner father was the prophet Zoroaster, founder of Mazdaism, or that master was a different being?
4: Well, I'm going to answer with a question, one response to the Dalai Lama to see if this helps you and helps those who are listening. The Dalai Lama used to say that he was a king with many of those 14 incarnations and not with some, because someone asked him if it was true that he was the 14th reincarnation of Avalokiteshvara. And obviously he answered yes. And of the other ones, what can you tell us? What can you tell us of the other reincarnations that there had been? Then he began to name them. Well, with this one, I have felt very keen. And with this one, and with that one, and with that other one. And why not with this one? No, with that one, less keen. With this one, no. But how is this possible? The person asked. Then have you not been those 14 reincarnations? And he said, yes and no. And I will answer the same, yes and no. But that needs to be explained. That is, that a monad with a complex tree of life, that it will not be the only complex tree of life, and that there be many complex tree of life as well, which is the case of Master Samael, that monad has the gift of ubiquity. The gift of ubiquity means that the soul of that monad can express through different bodies, but that they are not, or that it is not a divided soul, because I made the mistake of telling the master that when he spoke about his gift of ubiquity in different bodies, if that was his essence divided. And the master told me quickly, and who told you that I have an essence? Ah, I rectified. Of course, a master does not have an essence. A master has transformed the essence into a soul. And the other thing was, how could I think that the soul was divided? Is the very same Master Samael of the Secret Order of Tibet, the Samael of Peru, the Samael of Mexico, the Samael of the planet Mars, and the Samael of other places that the Master did not want to mention where? They all gathered into one at the Secret Order of Tibet, and it was then when he perceived the being with more force. All became one at that moment. Then I understood. Ah, then the soul is not divided, but the same soul has the capacity of expressing in different bodies. It is not a divided soul, rather a soul that has the gift of ubiquity, which is given to a Cosmocrator, or which is given to a Dhyani Bodhisattva, who is the son of a Cosmocrator. And well, there are different cases. The famous film that was shown many years ago, I think it was called The Little Buddha or something like that, where I don't know if you remember, but at the end the Lama dies and then reincarnates, and then the Lamas go to a certain place in the United States, to certain places on the earth, and they finally gather three kids. And those three kids go to a place in India where there is a Lama story, where they will meet with those Lamas of Tibet. And then at the end of that film, which is a story most likely probably inspired or based on Tibetan texts, it happened that that Lama had incarnated in three different kids. And Lobsang Rampa speaks about that also in his books, the relationship he had with a master, and that that master was a part of the same monad. So these are things, Mariano and Elio, which are not so easy to understand. They are easy to comprehend, so as to actually say that indeed the founder of Zoroastrianism is the very same monad, and that that monad then may have expressed through the soul in one way or the other. What does in one way or another way means? Well, it means that a part of the being manifests or another part of the being manifests, and the being can take advantage of the expression of the soul to manifest in different bodies. Being all the same, nonetheless they are not. That is, as you may say, a variant. Therefore, the word division would not be correct. It would be to say that that monad is like a tree that has many leaves, and that each of those leaves are personalities or incarnations of the same monad. So that makes us think that indeed those 14 reincarnations of the Dalai Lama or the 14 reincarnations of Zoroaster are all a play, the being and its different parts do in order to fulfill a mission at a specific time in different places. In other words, one will have to become more informed as to what is the being, to investigate more what your being is. And it's so important to then know what your being is so as to comprehend so many things. But of course, if I go deep into that field to speak of other incarnations of the monad, of other experiences I have had, like that one of leaving the physical body, leaving the astral body, leaving the mental body, leaving the body of will, and then without vehicles of any kind, as a soul, to travel to the deepest, to the deepest, to the highest of the tree of life, to the world of Keter, and then enter into the pantheon of the being, or the pantheon where all the beings of this solar system meet. And in that pantheon, which is similar to the Roman pantheon we have here in the city of Rome, which is like a sphere, it is round, I enter flying through that door without touching the floor. I turn spirally, I stood inside that sphere, I looked carefully at the name of my monad, and it did not say Zoroaster. It was the secret internal name of the monad. And it was hard for me to bring it to the physical world. I tried to return immediately so as not to forget what I was reading in that text. And when I returned, I would forget. Then I went back a second time, and I copied it really good, and I registered it, and I came back quickly to the physical world, and I got up quickly to write it on a piece of paper, as not to forget it. Then there you begin to comprehend that the being can express not only mine, yours, and of the others, depending on the case of each being and of each monad. The being can do missions that we cannot even suspect or have an idea of. That has cleared up many things for me, mainly with respect to the figure and the name of the Mazdean prophet Zoroaster and his different incarnations, which have created confusion in theosophy and created confusion in history and in the West, because it cannot be told exactly to which epoch Zoroaster belonged, being one same Zoroaster.
6: Obviamente, en mi caso,
2: obviously, in my case, somehow I knew all this, no? By the conversations, that book, and everything else. But well, to make it even more clear, you recently mentioned the gift of ubiquity of a soul. Nonetheless, the question also comes up if your being has other different human souls.
4: For what I understand, yes. Because I remember attending a meeting an internal celebration and one in front with a group of persons who accompanied me, and I look around those who were with me, and with a look, we look at each other, we exchange impressions without speaking, and I realized they were part of my family, they were my brothers and my sisters, parts of the being, and that all that process was also part of them. Then that remained a secret that was kept there like saved. I believe that Master Viracocha told me nothing, told me everything.

0: For this to be clarified, because of course, many personages in history, mystics, initiates, that we could say use the pseudonym of Zoroaster, but their being was another one completely different.
1: That's right, I agree with that, and it is important to clear it up because, in fact, I have investigated on the internet, which nowadays are our libraries of yesterday, the books where there is a lot of information, which are the libraries that are now digital of the same books that before existed on paper, and in other sources of information, and besides that, the one that one has, the personal one. And I have come across that of which you are speaking exactly, that a whole dynasty was formed around that. Therefore, it's a topic that I tell you sincerely, I cannot say I have a command of at 100%. If I had knocked on a door thinking that by opening it, I had gotten it all answered, that I was going to understand it all, I can tell you that after all I have said here in this program, in this interview, I still feel ignorant of many things. One day, I don't know when I'm not in this body, one day when the being wills it, I will understand it better. But for me, it continues being an element of surprise, strange and mysterious. So it is not as if I could say this one yes, this one no, and that one. I cannot say that I can do that at that and point to that. What I know is that tradition speaks of 14 reincarnation, and the same is associated to Osiris and also associated to the Dalai Lama, and they are associated to other masters as well. And I believe that now we are in the times of the end, finishing the 14th. Why? Well, because it is the end of the physical round, and because other rounds are coming, other experiences, and that's why I consider it to be the last one, the last phase of also of a process for a monarch that has done a specific war and will continue doing others. So you're right, the name is used because the name is associated with a master. I believe this is very common in Buddhism. There are many Buddhas, and it should be very common in Christianity. Jesus should not be the only Christ. In fact, John was also a Christ. But this is a different thing. We're entering into the process of the Christ, which is also a very complex process, but that more or less is similar. So, in Buddhism, in Hinduism, in Taoism, we're going to find such things. Then, one does not know who is the original one. In this case, I could say that Samael is the original one, and that he also has brothers that come from that monad. In the case of the master, I had the experience of going, wondering about the aspect of the gift of ubiquity, of going in an experience to the planet Mars, in getting there and finding Samael, but not the Samael I had known on the Earth. His appearance when I saw him was Samael, but when I spoke with him, it was like if he was another person belonging to the same monad. Then all of this is mysterious. I think that the very same Master Samael knew everything he knew, and like he says, the being has no limits. And perhaps it is not a topic that one can handle at 100% until one reaches certain phases of the path. But we are supposed to keep it as a secret, or the being keeps it as a secret, because that is how he fulfills his mission without people knowing or understanding how he's fulfilling them. Well, Cagliostro says it also. My name is according to the mission I'm fulfilling. I'm not from here, I'm not from there, I'm not from anywhere. Then I take the name that is good for the mission I will fulfill. And that also made me doubt Mariano, because one thinks always that the name of the being is just one and only, and that it should not change. And nonetheless, also in the internal walls, we find that the name of the being phonetically does not sound the same as it sounds on the physical world, because in the physical, it adapts itself to the Hebrew culture, or it adapts to the Mayan culture, or the Inca culture, it adapts to the culture, I don't know, Brahmanism, Sanskrit. Then you realize that in truth, the name is something that has to be looked for, like an experience I had with my Divine Mother, where she gives me her name, and I can't pronounce it, her sacred name, and since I cannot pronounce it, even though I tried 3 times, she says, well, it's equivalent to this name for you in the physical world, and that is what I have comprehended, that as a matter of fact, her name is Jasmine, and Jasmine exists also as Jasmine, as Jasmine, and it is a name that is used in the Arab world. Well, on that same line, do you have any other comments with regards to that?
0: Yes, in truth, I want to confess to you that partly The idea of this activity was to clarify a number of rumors, misconceptions that are circulating.

0: Lady. Wish were spreading.
1: Lo comprendo perfectamente porque ya lo he explicado por qué.
2: I understand it perfectly because of what I have explained before, so I understand.
0: Yes, but I fear, though personally, so far this activity is good for me because it's clarifying for me some doubts I had. I fear that for many people this is going to be even much more confusing, no?
1: Sí. Por eso yo no era muy partidario.
2: Yes. That's why I was not too in favor of the interview, because I knew it would not clear up anything and perhaps it creates more confusion and people may not understand.
3: Bueno, vamos a continuar a ver si podemos.
0: Well, let's go on. And let's see if we can clear things up and resolve this inquietudes of the persons. And well, shed a little more light with respect to some topics. Although more or less for what you've been narrating, I think this question, its answer is obvious, but well, I'm going to ask it because it is an inquietude that at some point was given to me. It says, the philosopher Nietzsche would be a return of your soul? It would be nice for you to clear this up.
1: No, claro que no tiene nada que ver con esto, no.
2: No, of course no, it has nothing to do with that. The writer, are you referring to the German philosopher?
0: Yes.
2: No, it's not a return, it has nothing to do with that. He simply used the figure of the character, which is unknown in the West, and whole, as to propose the idea that God had died, let's say, for the times we are living, and then now is the time of the Superman. And this is a very delicate thing to propose things like that. When man wants to replace God, it seems to me that things are serious. I don't know if that was his intention or if that is what has been interpreted of the book he wrote, but it is the impression that he has given reasons to be understood as such, like saying Jesus was a man and became God, or Buddha is a man that became God, and that it is not necessary to depend on God directly. At times, with all its intentions, it is an attack at the religions of the period. It is to attack an institution, the Pope, the head of a religious world institution. Like to say that man does not have to depend on God, that is, man who has to become a God. Then this appears to me that it is very delicate. That is how it is proposed in the book, which has served as the inspiration for Nazism. Therefore, what foolish mistake I had made when saying Zoroaster, I said, Zarathustra instead. Of course, I spoke of the Zarathustra I knew, not of Persia, not of the Persian Zarathustra, but of the Zarathustra I knew, which was from the novel by Friedrich Nietzsche, and it had nothing to do with that. Well, you know that this character ended up sick and died practically crazy. You can find information on him on the internet and about his principles and his philosophy. He wanted to evoke the pre-Socratics using the figure of Zoroaster, of Zarathustra. He wanted to evoke to call the teachings of the pre-Socratics, that is, those before Socrates. And that is why the name is later transferred among the Greeks also with the name of Zoroaster and not Zarathustra. That's how he is known through Plato. Which is what I had found as information. Can you imagine the amount of books I have looked at? I had looked at the Chaldean oracles attributed to Zoroaster, Zoroaster the prophet of the Sin Avesta. I have read other small books like the one about the dignity of man by Giovanni, by Giovanni Pico della Mirandola, who is very famous here in Italy and who speaks of Zoroaster, looking for an explanation because I don't know, you know, but having to say that your being is the master, that nonetheless history says that has already self-realized and left and has already fulfilled his mission is like something out of place, no? And that of giving yourself a name or inventing a name because you like it, I have not invented a name for myself. And I take advantage, Mariano, of the opportunity to say that not only I have not invented a name, that additionally the idea of this name becoming public is because I am of the idea that to feel ashamed of naming your being, that is, to be ashamed of your father, it is not right. Because Master Samael told an international missionary, well, from now on, you will have to sign your books with the name of your being. And the disciple said, a disciple who is no longer in Gnosis, he left the Gnostic movement. And then this person who is from Colombia said, and what will my friend say if I sign with that name? And the master kept a respectful silence, like saying, this one does not know what this is all about. In other words, to affirm the name of the being is to deny one's own personality. But it is also true that this can be used to exploit one's neighbor, not to sacrifice for humanity, but to sacrifice humanity. And if this is becoming public, that is because I should not be ashamed of my father. He does not feel ashamed of me. Why should I feel ashamed of him? So it is like Master Samael says, if one has to go to the gallows, to the firing squad, to die for the father, well, that's what we're here for. Because he has given everything for us, we also have to offer ourselves to him. But neither abuse it, no? Neither to use it to make people believe that now the true teachings that are being given are the ones that come through this master. No, it is not like that. That's not right. It is not true. Because I take advantage of the opportunity to say that I know of missionaries, not only in our institution, but also in other institutions as well, who are living their process of the path. And some of them at a very important level. And even though I may not like the personality of some of them, I should accept that they are in direct relationship with Master Samael. So it is of the least important if as a personality is pleasing or if you find it disagreeable. What I know is that some of those missionaries are in very important processes of the second mountain. And who knows, maybe even beyond that. So I don't feel like I'm the only one. I don't feel I am the only one that should be a point of reference for others. No. I believe that it was important to give this testimony, and I have given it. The teachings of Samael had not failed. If it had failed, Jesus would also have failed, the solar logos incarnated in Jesus. The work of Samael is doing a wonderful job. It is true, a reduced group of people, but it is fulfilling an important mission. There are people around these teachings and who follow Master Samael, the avatar of the new era. Of that I had no doubt. That's why I tell the missionaries when we speak in Korean radio, be careful not to criticize an institution. Let's not criticize any missionary, because that's not right. Because that is, as a whole, the work of the master, of Master Samael, not a half. It's not that we are the best and the other ones are the worst. No, no, I don't see it like that. The great work can be done in any other institution. It does not have to be in ours or in that one that seems better. There are those who want to leave their institution to go to another one, thinking that in that other one there is a master who will help them. And it's not like that. I'm sure that in all of them are the three factors of the revolution of consciousness and the books of the master. So I don't feel that I'm the character directly. I don't feel I'm the being. I am a variant of him. When I have been face to face with him, which has not been once but many times, I have felt like an ignorant one, like one who does not know anything, one who makes mistakes, one with whom you need to have patience, and he is patient with me. I do the most I can, but it's never enough. Therefore, the being is a being, and the human personality is full of imperfections and mistakes. And if someone has had an experience with us, as some say have had, well, it would be with the being. And one is just a mediator, and perhaps one is allowed to know what's going on, or maybe not. Maybe those all are things that the being handles. People wanted Master Samael to remember all the experiences his being had. That is, Samael, the planetary logos, had with the Gnostic brothers. And I remember that on one occasion, Master Samael said, but there are so many experiences that I will have to check them out. In other words, Master Samael will have to go to the internal world to review all those experiences, because imagine the many ways a planetary logos can manifest, having the gift of ubiquity, as if the Bodhisattva there will have also the information of all those events. There are so many events and so much internal activity that the human personality can only cover a portion of all that, and if the being deems it so. Well, that's how I see it. It's my point of view. The master is Master Samael, and I'm not speaking for him. I should speak only based on my little experience, my limited experience in this field.
0: Rafael, in spite of the fact that since many years ago, the sacred name of your real being has circulated among the Gnostic institutions, you have preferred not to be called master. How is this?
2: No, I have never said that, but I have never insinuated the contrary. That is, there are some people, some persons who write a letter and address it to Master Zoroaster, and I answer them, and I never told them not to do so, for that would be another way of denying him. Plus, I'm very careful with that aspect. The same way one has to be careful with mania, one has to be careful with the other thing as well, with that of hiding the being, or feeling ashamed of him, or that of not being willing to be criticized by the public, or that they speak bad of you in his name. So one has to be very careful with that. There are many subtle tests that, well, up to now I have passed them, but among our students and among missionaries, we don't insist on that aspect, and I respect if someone does it. I know of other persons with whom, in fact, it is used, and I don't see it wrong either. But I believe that for the Gnostic society, it is good that I handle it as I've been handling it, in such a way that I don't create a distance between them and me, a protocol, a difficulty for the communication, or even that I see myself, feel myself obligated of having to appear to present myself as the perfect man. I cannot make mistakes then, when in reality, I believe it is good that the human element is not lost. If we all are clear on that aspect, I'm at peace and they are at peace too. We don't fall into fanatisms and mistakes are not made. Of these kinds of mistakes, Mariano, many have been made in the Gnostic institutions, unfortunately, which has burned the Gnostic institutions. Well, you know already, like I had commented before this interview, there is an internet page around there where there is a list of all those who knew the name of their being or were not with the name of their being, and to ridicule them, that is to point out the mistakes that have been made, how a name is repeated. One says to be Jupiter, to be this, to be that, how that same thing is repeated in various places, like saying, look at those, they don't even realize they made mistakes among themselves. And you know, they make a mockery of everything, when in truth, many of those listed there, truly, truly, that is the name of their being. We should not laugh about that. Therefore, I don't find it an inconvenience for the name to be mentioned, nor do I feel the need to be called a master. I'm at peace with that, for I know where the master is. And if someone calls me that, sometimes they do it as to be nice or to express gratitude, like saying, well, after all, this is the imperfect impression of the being. And I say to them, yes, that's right. After all, is the being. Apart from that, I remember at the master's house that the maestros, Little Ante and Arnolda, called the master Cortito Chovy. And it's not that his children call him Venerable Master Samael Anveor. In other words, that around the family things were like that. I feel surrounded by so many missionaries that we are like an old family, so why should I now demand this of them? I do not deny one thing nor affirm the other. That is, it should be a spontaneous thing, and everything has its place. There is a need, sometimes I feel there is a need of signing some works with that name, and I sign them because I realize that it is not simply of a human inspiration. I felt it is something so deep, so lived inside, that I signed it with the name of the being. Letters, memos, things in reference with the administration? No, I don't see the need. Maybe that's where I need to be more radical. At the time, I believe that how we're handling it with prudence is better than to give the opportunity to our enemies to continue doing wrong to us, of the so much damage that they have done already to the work and that they have discredited through the media. Thus, this is what I can answer in regards to this.
3: Muchísimas gracias, Rafael.
0: Thank you, Rafael. Almost 50 minutes ago, well, more or less, you commented in passing the ray of your being. I'm referring to the seven rays. You mentioned the ray of Jupiter. Could you expand a bit on this topic?
2: Yes, it is a very particular matter because I arrive at my father's house in the superior worlds, and I find there and I realize that the ray that I so much believed, being Ahura Mazda, the sacred absolute son of our solar system, the solar logos, I always associated the line of the ray of Zoroaster with the sun, with the cult of fire. In other occasions, I associated it with Venus, with other experiences also related with the being, but it had never become so clear as with this experience, because it was necessary that I knew that the ray directly corresponds with Jupiter, and after that I had not the least doubt. It is not that it seems that it doesn't seem so, no, it was so clear, so evident that of that I have no doubts, but rather, I'd rather not go into depth about that, because if I go in depth as I had done with the morning, or as I have done with the previous comments, it seems to me that instead of clearing things up, that would create more confusion and even some may think, may speculate about this or that, so we will have to do a program to clear up the speculation on this matter. All I know is that if someone asks me, what is the ray of my father, I would say Jupiterian. More I cannot say, and I think it's best to keep to myself what that means.
3: En ciertos círculos gnósticos, circula la idea de que tu íntimo, tu padre,
0: in certain Gnostic circles, circulates the idea that your intimate, your father, is a Nirvanic master, not a master of the direct path. Could you also clarify this matter?
2: Well, we have studied the Nirvanic path a lot. We know it through the teachings of the master, through his book, The Three Mountains. A Nirvanic master reaches up to the fifth initiation of major mysteries, never incarnates the child, does not incarnate his being. And it will take him many, many, many Mahamantaras as to be able to reach the absolute. If it is that he reaches the soul, many times he will have to physically incarnate because his dharma runs out and he has to rebuild it again. No, it has nothing to do with that. Maybe because some expect that a master of the direct path be always militant, radical, and who shouts and speaks strongly. I don't know. I think they have this idea as a matter of the personality. My experience in those regards is that when the fifth initiation of major mystery arrives, it means that I find myself before the direct path and the spiral path. But I did not have to choose. It had been done already. It was the direct path. Then I found a person there in the path and two children. And one child represented the spiral path and the other one represented the direct path. I went with the one that had the 14th card of the tarot, its axiom, do not be like a straw before the wind, nor like the wind before the straw. That's an axiom of Kabbalah that corresponds to that card. And that's what the sign read. And I started to walk because I knew. And to walk, I made supreme efforts because in the measure that I entered into that path, the green disappeared, the sweet land disappeared, the plants. And that became a desert and such a windstorm that I could not walk. I hardly could walk. And I realized that obviously that was the path, the direct path I had taken. Later in time, I'm summoned to the internal worlds. I entered a temple. It's like a palace, a house of a mansion of my father. And when I entered there, it's a child screaming, shouting, screaming, desperately crying. The cries are so strong that there's no way to comfort him in that beautiful mansion. I get there, I go inside, and then I go through the hallway. Quickly, they tell me, quickly, there's no time to spare. And I go directly there, and I find the child in the cradle, and all those women who cannot comfort the crying child. A beautiful, strong boy. And I pick him up into my arms, and the child says to me, when can I join with you? And I say, right now. Really, right now? Right now. We hug, and he fuses with me, and I fuse with him, and I return to the physical world. Whilst the child began to walk, and the child has been growing, and that child has followed a process, a journey, and that child has been doing the path, the great work. That child is an adult today. Then that child is inside. It's in the heart. I have found him there in the heart, in the position of the svastika, the cross in motion. Because in the past I was saying, my father, or I was saying that I wanted to come before my father. And he told me not longer to look for him outside of me because he was already within me. So to go searching for him makes no sense because he was inside of me. And I was used to unfolding, to come out and jump and fly towards the house of my father until that ended and he entered into that direct path. So, to hear those comments, no, they are unfounded. I have that very clear. Besides, a Nirvanic would hardly do a mission. A Nirvanic would stay in a place, living, you know. He would return to his country, he would live a horizontal life with little sacrifice. And we, Mariano, we had done nothing else since we were 19, 20 years of age, and we became missionaries after a little bit. We had done nothing else but to be out of our country carrying a mission. Today I'm 64 years old. I have been living out of my country, and from time to time we see the family. The family has grown, our parents have died, everything has changed in Venezuela. Venezuela is now mirroring a crisis, and we continue to lead out of the country. I do not think that is the way of one who follows the Nirvanic path. The Nirvana is a path of less sacrifice. Well, like the master explains.
3: In otras ocasiones,
0: On other occasions, we have mentioned the case of a nirvanic master that later take the direct path. Does it also happen the other way around?
2: Gosh, that would be very strange. I don't think it can be. I cannot conceive it. If it exists, I don't know it. But I cannot conceive it that a master of the direct path will switch to the nirvanic path. I cannot conceive it. It's very strange because it is like renouncing the Christ as if abandoning him. It is much easier that one of the nirvanic path realize that in spite of not being among humans due to their imperfections, by living his own selfish happiness, that he realizes that that happiness is not complete if it does not help others to be happy. But the one who already has tasted what true happiness is, that one has to share it in our life with the human beings, it is obvious that one cannot change that for anything else, because that is the true happiness. So how is it possible that one who has tasted what true happiness is will abandon it as to immerse into a selfish happiness? That is a setback that I just cannot understand. The Christ who is a winner, once one chooses that path, is forever. Now I can think that one who has followed the direct path at the third philosopher's stone then decides to go to the absolute, or the father decides to enter the absolute, because the path of the seven philosopher's stones is hard. That I can think. I can think of that. In the case of Samael, well, we already know that he will follow the path of the seven philosopher's stones. Okay, whenever you want.
0: In your experience, to what extent can the three gunas be in balance within a master while in full Kali Yuga?
2: Gosh, yes, very difficult, especially when one has obtained the philosopher's stone or before obtaining it, to achieve the balance of the three gunas. That indeed is the true equilibrium, the true balance is reaching the last stone, because in truth the stones are to be conquered because the three gunas became unbalanced, because the first stone is not a complete balance, nor the second, nor the third one. It is up to the last one that finally one achieves the balance of mind and heart, heart and mind. When they asked Master Samael, would it be possible, in spite of everything, that Jesus could fall again, for he has known the fall? The Master said, impossible, impossible. He has achieved the maximum, which is the balance between mind and heart, heart and mind. There's no fall anymore. Because the fall does not come due to the eye, the fall happens due to the mind. In other words, the toughest test for the soul is to know how to use the mind, is to know how to handle it, how to use it, because that is the test for the master, his mind. That is from where the ego resurges, resurrects, from the mind. So the mind has to be a mind at the service completely of the spirit, but always the mind, like a donkey. Whoever has not perfected the last stone, like a donkey, that mind will always be rebellious, stubborn. We'll always have a tendency to mess things up by putting her foot into everything. But, well, that forms part of the path of the initiate who follows the direct path.
3: Bueno, Rafael, muchísimas gracias por este tiempo que nos has regalado.
0: Well, Rafael, thank you very much for the time you've given us and for sharing all these matters which we understand belong to the intimacy of your soul. For my part, I say goodbye and I leave you the microphone open in case you would like to share a last reflection.
2: Well, it is important not to forget that the Gnostic teachings, or to remember that the Gnostic teachings are real, are genuine. That the Master's work may not be as plentiful in this humanity with the sacrifice he has made for all of us, but that there is a group of people who are working, and that the name of the institution does not matter. It is a direct word that connects with Samael and the Logos. Plus, this is already happening. That is happening internally. And my advice is that the student do not forget the importance of the transmutation of the sexual energy, to sublimate it with love, to adore the being. And in order to become conscious of one's own path, to get up at night and dawn, because the nights are not just for sleeping, nights are also for the esoteric practices, to carry dream yoga, to unfold, to transform the unconscious into conscious, to be alert, to be vigilant and prayed, and to achieve more or less a good degree of chastity, which will allow us then to face the trials that come from the ego or that come from the Lucifer, or the tests that come from the masters. Only by doing so, we will be able to qualify to move forward, but above all, to be conscious at night and to simplify life, the physical life. If we are in the Gnostic teachings, we shouldn't have to aspire to be in a better world in the horizontal, to live a simple, uncomplicated life, as to have time to dedicate ourselves to the great work. And that we are a friend, a student, we are a missionary. We do not feel we are the point of reference for the Gnostic movement. No. Our point of reference is Master Samael, his teachings, his doctrine, which we all put into practice. We all apply it, and which we continue to teach in our missionary courses, in our centers, and in our public lectures. And one last thing, to take into account that the times have changed. It is difficult today to carry a mission, and one has to accept the reality. Time is shorter. It has shortened. Less will come, and those who will come will have less tenacity, less continuity, less will. And that the amount of people, the size of the group does not matter. What is important is the quality of those few who seriously dedicate to the inner work. So I see that those are the times. So one has to be patient with this, because it is part of the process that the Gnostic movement is living among a humanity that is completely desperate with external aspects of life. We hope then that this interview could be of help. We hope it is understood. And if what has been said here is not accepted, it is rejected, well, it seems to us completely normal if you had not had an experience, a revelation about this situation. It is important to experience and not just to accept or reject. It is a matter of inner experience, nothing more. The being is the being, let's not forget it. And the human personality, well, it is full of those imperfections, of those errors. It is subject to the flesh, subject to time, subject to this world. That is why one has to work more intensely so that the being could fulfill his mission. Many thanks to Coradi Radio, many thanks to Elio, who proposed this idea, this interview, as well as Mariano, for making this possible and for this opportunity.
1: In Venetian, a todos.
2: In Venetian, peace to all.
4: Chapter 3, Psychological Rebellion. It is not irrelevant to remind our readers that a mathematical point exists within ourselves. Unquestionably, such a point is never found either in the past or in the future. Whosoever wants to discover that mysterious point must look for it here and now, within oneself, at this exact moment, not a second earlier, not a second later. The two horizontal and vertical lines of the Holy Cross intersect at this point. Thus, we find ourselves from moment to moment before two paths, the horizontal and the vertical. It is evident that the vertical is different. It is the path of intelligent rebels, of revolutionaries. It is apparent that the horizontal path is too base. My buddy and everybody travel it. By those who are juvenile and those who are senile. When one remembers oneself and works upon oneself, when one does not become identified with all the problems and sorrows of life, it is a fact that one is traveling along the vertical path. Certainly, it is never an easy task to eliminate negative emotions, to lose all identification with the trend of life, with all types of problems, with business, debts, loan payments, mortgages, telephone, water, and power payments, etc. The unemployed ones, those who have lost their position or job for one reason or another, evidently suffer because of lack of money, and for them to forget their situation and not worry or identify themselves with their own problem becomes tremendously difficult. Those who suffer and those who cry, those who have been victims of some betrayal or injustice, victims of ingratitude, calumny, fraud, really do forget themselves. They forget their inner being. They identify themselves totally with their moral tragedy. The work on oneself is the fundamental characteristic of the vertical path. Nobody treads upon the path of the Great Rebellion if he never works on himself. The work to which we are referring is of a psychological nature. This work deals with a certain transformation of the moment in which we find ourselves. We need to learn to live from moment to moment. For example, a person who is desperate about some sentimental, economical, or political problems has obviously forgotten his inner self. If such a person would stop for a moment, observe the situation, try to remember his inner self, and then try to understand the reason for this attitude. If he would reflect a little and think that everything passes away, that life is fleeting, illusory, and that death reduces all the vanities of the world to ashes. If he would understand that his problem in reality is nothing more than a worthless flame and soon dies, he would suddenly see, with great surprise, that everything has changed. It is possible to transform mechanical reactions through logical confrontation and the intimate self-reflection of the being. It is evident that people react mechanically when faced with the diverse circumstances of life. Wretched people, they usually become the victims. When flattered, they smile. When humiliated, they suffer. They insult if insulted. They hurt if they are hurt. They are never free. Their fellow men have the power to drive them from happiness to sadness, from hope to despair. Each of these persons traveling along the horizontal path is similar to a musical instrument on which each of his fellow men can play the tune he wishes to. Whosoever learns how to transform mechanical reactions is in fact entering onto the vertical path. This represents a fundamental change in the level of being, an extraordinary result of the psychological rebellion. This audiobook has been broken into multiple parts to make the download faster. You have reached the end of this section, but not the end of the complete audiobook. Please check your library for the next section of this audiobook. Chapter 6. A Bet with the Devil. Napoleon would have succumbed against the devil. One thing is to be in the battlefield against other males, and another is the fight against oneself. Satan is a golden enemy, and he is very useful. The devil is a ladder to descend, and it is also a ladder to ascend. The 12 labors of Hercules are with the devil. The pact with the devil is the bet itself, and the triumph is the capacity of fabricating gold. The electric force is the cross in movement, or the swastika. It is continuous movement. The transcendent electricity, which turns like a vortex, has served me to form the Gnostic movement. The cross in the profane and the profaners is not a swastika, because once the chemical copulation ends, the movement ends. On the other hand, in the Gnostic cross, the movement does not end because the electricity continues transmuting itself. The norm in the sexual work should be a minimum of 1 hour. In India, the degree of culture is measured according to the time that the chemical copulation is carried out. The one who lasts 3 hours is respected and is a lord. The swastika in movement generates transcendent sexual electricity. Hitler knew about these things, and that is why he took the swastika as the symbol of his party. The man of green gloves belonged to the clan of Dag Dupas. Hitler let himself be dazzled by this man, and he was taught to crystallize everything. When von Litz capitulated, the monks in Lhasa of the Dag Dupas launched themselves to the streets, celebrating the capitulation of Berlin. The Second World War was a duel between the teachings of Gurdjieff and that of the Dag Dupas. This duel was imported from Tibet, and it was a true struggle between the white and black magicians of Tibet. Sexual superdynamics. It would be useless to possess all the erudition of this world if one were not to die in oneself. The destruction of the psychic aggregates is only possible in the forge of the Cyclops, in full chemical coitus. Man and woman sexually united, are surrounded by terrible cosmic forces. Man and woman, sexually united, are enveloped by the powerful forces that brought the universe into existence. Man is the positive force. The woman is the negative force. The neutral force reconciles both. If the three forces are directed against the psychic aggregate, the latter is reduced to cosmic dust. Man, in full chemical coitus, should help his wife by taking her psychic aggregates as if they were his own. The woman should also take the psychological aggregates of the man as if they were hers. In this manner, the positive, negative, and neutral forces, properly united, will be directed against any aggregate. This is the key to sexual superdynamics, to disintegrate the psychic aggregates. Man and woman, sexually united, should pray, asking Devi Kundalini to disintegrate such and such a psychic aggregate, which has been previously comprehended in depth. If the man wants to disintegrate a psychic aggregate, whether it be of hatred, lust, jealousy, etc., he will clamor to the Divine Mother Kundalini, imploring her to disintegrate such an aggregate, and his wife will help him with the same supplication, as if the aggregate were hers. The man will also proceed in this manner with the psychic aggregates of the woman, taking them as his own. The totality of the forces of the man and the woman during the metaphysical copulation should be directed, whether towards the psychic aggregates of the man or towards those of the woman. In this manner, we will put an end to the ego. This is the key to sexual superdynamics, the connection of the lingam yoni, without the ejaculation of the entity of the semen, directing the three forces against each psychic aggregate. Let us not forget that during the chemical coitus, the man and woman united are truly an omnipotent and terrible divine androgyny. The Mercury. The one who possesses the Mercury of the sages will attain the final liberation. It would not be possible to achieve the Philosopher's Stone if one does not first of all get to know oneself. The preparation of the Mercury is usually difficult. The Mercury results from the transformation of the Exohihari, or rough Mercury. The rough Mercury represents the sacred sperm. Many are the minerals which become mercury, but not all minerals can become the latter. The preparation of the mercury is similar to the assimilation of food. The dry mercury, the countertransference, the ego, should be eliminated if we truly want a clean and pure mercury for the great work. 20 is the mathematical differential mean of two quantities. If the dry mercury is not eliminated, the differential mean cannot exist. We have to psychologically go through the phases of earth, water, air, and fire. Through the elimination and psychological comprehension of the dry mercury, one retains the refinement of the Sacrament of Rome. The interior igneous rose, impregnated with sulfur, fire, transcends gloriously through the spinal canal, giving us comprehension or light in order to comprehend the mechanisms of the ego. The mercury transforms one into a knight with life and death. The universal mercury exists. The cosmocrators had to work in the forge of the cyclops, sex, at the beginning of the Mahamanvantara. This is not comprehended by the followers of Hegel's dialectic of nature. In the chaos, the mineral in the rough state, the army of the word, the couples, work to disintegrate the dry mercury. In the ancient earth moon, much dry mercury had to be eliminated. In the revolution of the dialectic, in integral revolution, one has to do on a small scale what the Logos did on a large scale. The human beings who do the great work are inwardly very different from a humanoid, although radical differences are not seen externally, due to the former having eliminated the dry mercury from themselves. The pure and clean excess of the mercury forms a superior octave in the different existential bodies. For such an effect, one has to work in the laboratory of the third logos. In order to objectively understand the revolution of the dialectic, one needs the donum die, in other words, the gift of God. There exists no tomorrow for the personality of the disembodied. The personality is a form of the dry mercury in which we waste much energy, the energy that we should utilize to fortify and carry out in us the transference of consciousness. A dry individuality totally replaces the personality, which is a grotesque form of the dry mercury. The energy which we spend in the personality should be utilized to eliminate everything that does not belong to the being. Such is the case of the negative customs, which are also forms of dry mercury. By disintegrating the dry mercury through sexual superdynamics and self-respect, we will become accustomed, therefore, to live in an impersonal manner. This audiobook has been broken into multiple parts to make the download faster. You have reached the end of this section, but not the end of the complete audiobook. Please check your library for the next section of this audiobook. Chapter 25, The Difficult Path. Unquestionably, the dark side of ourselves exists that we do not know or do not accept. We must take the light of consciousness to that tenebrous side of ourselves. The whole object of our Gnostic studies is to make the knowledge about ourselves become more conscious. When one has many things within oneself that one neither knows nor accepts, then such things frighteningly complicate one's life and truly provoke all sorts of situations that could be avoided by means of knowing oneself. The worst of all this is that we project that unknown, unconscious side of ourselves onto other people, and then we see it in them. For example, we see them as if they were liars, unfaithful, mean, etc., in relation to that which we carry within ourselves. At this particular point, Gnosis says that we live in a very small part of ourselves. This means that our consciousness extends to only a very reduced part of ourselves. The idea of the Gnostic esoteric work is that of clearly widening our own consciousness. Undoubtedly, as long as we are not well related to ourselves, we will not be well related to others either, and the result will be all sorts of conflicts. It is indispensable to get to be more conscious towards ourselves by means of direct observation of ourselves. A general Gnostic rule in Gnostic esoteric work is that when we do not get on with somebody, we can be sure that this is the very same thing against which we must work on ourselves. That which we so much criticize in others is something which lies in the dark side of ourselves and which we neither know nor want to recognize. When we are in such condition, the dark side of ourselves is very big. But when the light of observation of ourselves illuminates that dark side, the consciousness increases by means of the knowledge of ourselves. This is the path of the razor's edge, bitterer than gall. Many begin it, but those who reach the end are very rare. Just as the moon has a dark side that is not seen, an unknown side, so it also happens with the psychological moon that we carry within. Obviously, such psychological moon is formed of the ego, the I, the myself, the oneself. In this psychological moon, we carry inhuman elements that are frightening, horrifying, and which we would in no way accept that we have. Such a cruel path is this one of intimate auto-realization of the being. How many precipices, such difficult passages, such horrible labyrinths. Sometimes the inner path, after many twists and turns, hair-raising ascents and most dangerous descents, is lost in a desert of sand. We do not know where it continues, and not one ray of light illuminates it. A trail full of dangers inside and outside, a path of unspeakable mysteries, where only the breath of death blows. In this inner path, when we think we are doing very badly, it happens that we are doing very well. In this secret path, there are instances when one does not even know anymore what is good or what is bad. Sometimes, that which is normally forbidden happens to be what is just. This is the inner path. All moral codes are unnecessary in the inner path. A beautiful maxim or a nice moral precept can become a very serious obstacle for intimate auto-realization of the being. Fortunately, from the very depths of the being, the intimate Christ works intensively, suffers, weeps, disintegrates extremely dangerous elements that we carry within. The Christ is born as a child in the heart of man, but as he eliminates the undesirable elements that we carry within, he grows little by little until becoming a complete man. This audiobook has been broken into multiple parts to make the download faster. You have reached the end of this section, but not the end of the complete audiobook. Please check your library for the next section of this audiobook. Chapter 4. Mantric Song for the Awakening of the Kundalini. There are sacred mantras that have the power to awaken the Kundalini. The angel Arak, angel of command, taught us the most powerful mantric song that exists in the entire universe for the awakening of the Kundalini. When the angel sang this sweet and touching song, we were filled with ecstasy. The angel then invited us to follow his example, and we sang the mantric song, which is written as follows. Kandil, Bandil. The mantric song is sung as follows. Kan, resounding voice. Dil, decreasing voice. Ban, resounding voice. Dil, decreasing voice. And the R is rolled. The letter R should be vocalized as if imitating the sound of a high-pitched motor, but with the sweetness of a child's voice. Brothers and sisters, this is how the song of Kundalini is sung. All of those who are working with the Kundalini must not forget the letter S. You must know, beloved brethren, that the letter S has the power to transmute the seminal liquor into distinct energetic values. The seminal liquor must be transmuted on a scale of 7 types of energy, the 7 degrees of the power of fire. The letter S must be pronounced like a very fine and affable whistle. We must bring the teeth together in order to make a fine and delicate whistle. We must use this subtle voice. The yogi must learn how to intone and modulate. The yogi must have Hermes glass hermetically closed, because the yogi who suffers from nocturnal emissions, or who fornicates daily or constantly, is like a person who wants to fill a bottomless pitcher or barrel. Therefore, the yogi must transmute the seminal liquor into 7 types of energy. The letter S has the power to transmute the seminal liquor on a scale of 7 types of energy. The Kriya of Babaji, the yogi Christ from India, teaches the power of the letter S, the sweet, affable whistle, the still, small voice, which Elijah heard in the cave, Kings 19, 11-13, is behind this very fine whistle that the yogi pronounces. The still, small voice is an even finer whistle. When the sound of this whistle reaches the cerebellum, it gives the yogi the power to instantaneously project with his astral body. This is why the devotees who are working with the Kundalini must always practice with the letter S. The letter S transmutes the seminal liquor into the sacred fires of Kundalini when it is pronounced as a very fine whistle, as follows. The mantric song of the angel Arak and the sweet, affable whistle are absolutely necessary for the awakening of the Kundalini. This audiobook has been broken into multiple parts to make the download faster. You have reached the end of this section, but not the end of the complete audiobook. Please check your library for the next section of this audiobook. Chapter 7. The Dialectic of the Consciousness. In the esoterical work related to the elimination of the undesirable elements which we carry within, annoyance, tiredness, and boredom emerge sometimes. Without question, we need to always return to the original starting point and reevaluate the basis of the psychological work, if we truly yearn for a radical change. To love the esoteric work is indispensable when a complete inner transformation is really wanted. As long as we do not love the psychological work, which leads to change, the reevaluation of principles is absolutely impossible. It would be absurd to suppose that we could be interested in the work if, in fact, we have not come to love it. This means that love is unpostponable when we are trying once and again to reevaluate the foundations of the psychological work. Above all, it is urgent to know that which is called consciousness, for there are many people who have never been interested in knowing anything about it. Any ordinary person would never ignore that a boxer loses consciousness when he is knocked out in the ring. It is quite clear that when the unfortunate boxer comes round, he regains consciousness. Consequently, anyone can understand that a clear difference exists between personality and consciousness. When we come into this world, we all have in the existence a 3% of consciousness and a 97% which can be distributed among subconsciousness, infraconsciousness, and unconsciousness. The 3% of awake consciousness can be increased as we work upon ourselves. It is not possible to increase consciousness by exclusively physical or mechanical procedures. Undoubtedly, the consciousness can only be awakened through conscious work and voluntary suffering. Various types of energy exist within us. We must understand. First, mechanical energy. Second, vital energy. Third, psychic energy. Fourth, mental energy. Fifth, energy of the will. Sixth, energy of the consciousness. Seventh, energy of pure spirit. No matter how much we multiplied the strictly mechanical energy, we would never awaken consciousness. No matter how much we increased the vital forces within our own organism, we would never come to awaken consciousness. Many psychological processes take place within ourselves without the consciousness taking part at all. However great the disciplines of the mind may be, mental energy can never achieve the awakening of the diverse functionalisms of the consciousness. The strength of will, even if multiplied infinitely, can never achieve the awakening of consciousness. All these types of energy are graded into different levels and dimensions, which have nothing to do with consciousness. The consciousness can only be awoken by conscious work and upright effort. The small percentage of consciousness which humanity possesses, instead of being increased, is usually futilely wasted in life. It is obvious that by identifying with all the events of our existence, we uselessly waste the energy of the consciousness. We should see life as a film, without ever identifying with any comedy, drama, or tragedy. Thus, we would save conscious energy. Consciousness in itself is a type of energy with a very high frequency of vibration. We should not confuse consciousness with memory, since we are as different from each other as the light of a car's headlamps in relation to the road upon which we drive. Many acts take place within ourselves with no participation whatsoever of that which is called consciousness. Many adjustments and readjustments take place within our organism, without the consciousness taking part in them. The motor center of our body can drive a car or direct the fingers which play the piano keys, without even the most insignificant participation of the consciousness. Consciousness is the light which the unconscious does not perceive. A blind person cannot perceive physical solar light either. However, it does exist in itself. We need to open ourselves for the light of the consciousness to penetrate the terrible darkness of the myself, of the oneself. Now we will better understand the meaning of John's words when he said in the Gospel, "The light shines in the darkness, but the darkness does not understand." It would be impossible, however, for the light of consciousness to penetrate within the darkness of the self, should we not previously use the marvelous sense of psychological auto-observation. We need to make way for light to illuminate the tenebrous depths of the eye of psychology. We would never auto-observe ourselves if we did not have an interest in changing. And such interest is possible only when we truly love the esoteric teachings. Our readers will understand now the reason why we advise to reevaluate time and time again the instructions concerning the work on oneself. Awake consciousness allows us to experience reality directly. Unfortunately, the intellectual animal mistakenly called man, fascinated by the formulative power of dialectical logic, has forgotten about the dialectic of consciousness. Unquestionably, the power to formulate logical concepts is basically terribly poor. From thesis, we can pass on to antithesis, and through discussion, reach synthesis. But the latter remains in itself.

0: which have nothing to do at all with the observed fact. Intellectual hallucination is fascinating, and we forcibly want all natural phenomena to coincide with our dialectical logic. The dialectic of consciousness is based on lived experiences and not on mere subjective rationalism. All of nature's laws exist within ourselves, and if we do not discover them in our interior, we will never discover them outside of ourselves. Man is contained in the universe, and the universe is contained in man. Real is what we experience within ourselves. Only the consciousness can experience reality. The language of the consciousness is symbolic, intimate, profoundly significant, and only those who are awake can understand it. Whoever may want to awaken consciousness must eliminate from within all the undesirable elements which constitute the ego, the I, the myself, within which the essence is bottled.
1: This audiobook has been broken into multiple parts to make the download faster. You have reached the end of this section, but not the end of the complete audiobook. Please check your library for the next section of this audiobook.
2: Transmutation. We have today a fragment of the dissertation of the Buddhista and the Bodhisattva by our abbot Fernando Moya, direct disciple of Buddha Samaya. In any case, the Supreme Buddha, that is clear in our conscience, is the father of any master of the White Lodge. The Supreme Buddha Samaya explained to me that from the Supreme Buddha emanates the intimate Buddha. The intimate Christ unfolds to come to the physical manifestation through the suprasexual alchemy of a physical solar body, a physical vital body, a solar astral body, a solar mental body, a causal body, and he manifests himself from the world of causes. The intimate Buddha to the three-dimensional world passes through those regions, causal, mental, astral, vital, and physical, and speaks in the golden language of the gods. And Samael Patriarch told me, the Supreme Buddha said so to me, Brother, I have my gravity center in the world of the causes. I am expressing myself through the causal world now, through the human soul. I am the Supreme Buddha, and I speak for you this message. Is this clear, brother? Yes, master, it is perfectly understood. Then Samael Buddha tells me, Look, brother, the Supreme Buddha, the father in the Hebrew Kabbalah, is Keter, but above Keter in the Ion 13, because the 10 Ion is below, is the being of the being of the being. In the ring of light, in the earth of red color of the Aztecs, is the Ion 13. In the 13th heaven of any religion, or in the 13th heaven of Anahuac, there is the supreme headquarters of the being of the being of the being. Let us say, the Buddha of the Buddha of the Buddha. And there he told me, is the Ion 13, in the 13th heaven, is a cathedral, a humble temple where my sacred father is. Now the Supreme Buddha is expressed to you, but the Supreme Buddha is an emanation of my being, who is in the Ion 13. The Ion 13 is a seedbed where the gods, the cosmic creators, come to existence to create worlds and establish a solar system. Well beyond the ring of the light, because that is a gigantic ring of light, millions of times bigger than the sun, that ring of gold light, that sacred land of the Ion 13, that the Aztecs call the Tlolic Nahuake, is Gnostic anthropology, the place of conjunctions, where the powers of the Holy Spirit are conjugated, of the Father and of the Mother, to create the universe of Quetzalcoatl, the universe of the Supreme Intimate Buddha, to come to manifestation through any planet with human bodies. Thus beyond the Ion 13 is the uncreated. Thus beyond the Ion 13 is the uncreated. Thus beyond the Ion 13 is the uncreated. There is Ipalneumani. In the Aztec Gnostic religion of Anahuac, Ipalneumani is the great invisible Elohim

of the Hebrews, Galileans of the people of Qumran, Gnostic Satians, and essences. Elohim is the one that Moses says that cannot be painted or ridiculed or described or talked about because it is the unknown. Elohim is Adi Buddha, the supreme Buddha, Samael told me. There in the region of Adi Buddha is the unknown, which is the cause of the matter and spirit, but is not even matter or spirit. It is the cause of the matter and spirit for the manifestation. There where my Adi Buddha is, there exists his temple in the unknown. Each logos, each cosmic creator, each god has his Adi Buddha in the region of Adi Buddha, in the region of the Hindu-Tibetan Parabrahma. In the region of the Hindu-Tibetan Parabrahma, Brahma, the great beggar, created the universe, and Parabrahma is before Brahma, the creator, in the manifestation. Thus the uncreated absolute is the living personification of the Adi Buddha. There lies the region of Barbellos, the great force of the universal God, where Bisti Sophia springs, our Bisti Sophia. Bisti Sophia is the wisdom power. The power is the sexual force and the wisdom of each part of the being of a master, of a supreme Buddha, or of the intimate Buddha. So the Adi Buddha at the dawn of life in the new Mahamvantara is a cosmic day in the pre-sunrise of the presence projects itself to the Ion 13. And there it is sown. It is anchored to the Supreme Buddha, and he establishes his cathedral, and there the cosmic creators, in the rhythms of Jatavan and the Shatavan, sing the sacred liturgy to create the mental planet Earth, the astral Earth planet, the vital Earth planet, and the tridimensional physical planet. All the gods that did this at the dawn of life from the 13th Ion. All the gods did this at the dawn of life from the 13th Ion. Then I repeat, Adi Buddha, the unknown of each cosmic creator, is projected to the Ion 13, and there, in the place of the conjunctions, in the place of the Holy Spirit, this marvelous creation is fecundated, so that the worlds and the planets can reemerge in time and in the transdimensional space. So it is clear that from Adi Buddha, the unknown, sprouts the Supreme Buddha, who is the father-mother, and from the father-mother emanates the particular intimate Christ of each self-generated, self-begotten, or not generated master, that is to say, not self-realized. Understanding these deep Gnostic, theological, esoteric aspects, so that we know the roots of our own being, we come to understand that the inner Buddha, who is an emanation of the Supreme Buddha, this intimate Christ, this sacred heart, has two souls. One is the superlative consciousness of the intimate Buddha. The superlative consciousness of the intimate Buddha is the feminine soul of the intimate Buddha. Samael Patriarch tells us that the Buddhic consciousness, or feminine soul, is Buddhic intuitional, and that includes a more conscientious power beyond the solar system. Let us say that the intuitional Buddhic world is interconnected by all intraplanetary magnetic fields and by all the solar system, and encompasses beyond according to the degree of each master or each logo of each cosmic creator. Obviously that the feminine soul is Buddhic intuition. It is the domination of the sun. Those hierarchies are called dominations of the sun. Just as there are little angels, there are archangels, and there are seraphim, thrones, powers, exaltations, virtues, etc. In the grandstand of the heavens and the supersensitive regions or dimensions,
In the intuitive Buddhic dimension, the female soul is Buddhika, because it has incarnated the inner Buddha, because it has incarnated the Supreme Buddha, because in it are the powers of Adi Buddha. The greatest joy for a master who comes to the manifestation of a cosmic day, a Mahamanvantara, is to one day return to his Adi Buddha when the cosmic day is over, or during the same process enter the Ion 13 and get lost in those regions that are unknown for us. Thus the female soul is Buddhic because it has incarnated the Supreme Buddha, the intimate Christ, and the intimate Christ has incarnated all the parts of the being. Imagine that the female soul is the wife of the male soul, the Buddha or divine essence. The Buddha is the male soul, the fallen will in the animal. The Buddhata is the male soul, the fallen will in the animal generation. Now let us pray. In a comfortable position, we're going to relax our bodies, close our eyes, and uniting the words with intuition, imagination, and inspiration, we say, Divine Mahadeva, our elemental mage, our intimate Christ Shiva, with our soul and our heart we beg you to help us, to lead our sacred fire from our sexual gonads to the sun in our heart, in the name of Christ, for the love of Christ, for the mercy of Christ. We're going to inhale, transmuting the Creator energy, leading the divine fire of Ganesh, the Holy Spirit, throbbing in our sexual organs. Using the translucent of our imagination, we're going to see in our left sexual gonad a sphere of fire with a golden luminous light from the sun, and in our right sexual gonad, a sphere of fire with a silver luminous light from the moon. In the men, it is vice versa. To imagine is to see. To imagine is to create a wonderful world. Now we see that from our sexual gonads, two sunflower stalks come out, and through them, the fire and light ascend. They cross at the base of the coccyx, and again up at the height of the heart. We see a sunflower on the crown of our head, and that light is projected down between our eyebrows, where there is a diamond eye. Next, the light is directed down towards the throat, where there is yet another sun. And finally, this energy is deposited in our temple heart. Inside our temple heart, we see a great sun, and inside that sun, we see Michael, regent of the planet Sun. We see the angel Michael, who is of pure gold, with his golden armor, his golden sandals, and wielding a sword of pure gold. My Father, my God and my Lord, Divine Mother Kundalini Shakti, with my heart and my soul we humbly implore your help. Grant me the grace to invoke and call here and now my divine inner Michael, by Christ, by Christ, by Christ. Concentrating our attention on our sexual gonads, let's inhale slowly and deeply, feeling that energy ascending our spine and depositing itself in the heart of the Blessed Michael.

O Michael, give me your light, give me your love, so that I may love you and my fellow men as I love myself. Without ceasing to see that golden angel, who is Michael, we inhale.

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Again, with an imagination joined in vibrant harmony, we inhale.

0: let's inhale again, offering the blessed energy of the Holy Spirit Shiva to the sacred angel Michael. Me Michael, King of the planet Sun, by the love of Christ, by the mercy of Christ, by Christ, deposit in my soul the strength of your golden light, the sword of the warrior to rescue my precious stones, to rescue my virtues, my 10,000 sisters that are embedded in so many demons that I carry within me, through the practice of the three factors of the revolution of consciousness. Be born, die, and sacrifice for humanity. O Michael, we give you infinite thanks for allowing us to connect your being with us. Amen.
1: Chapter 7, The Internal State. To correctly combine internal states with external events is to know how to live intelligently. Any event intelligently lived demands its corresponding specific internal state. Nonetheless, when people review their lives, unfortunately, they only think that their life is exclusively constituted by external events. Wretched people! They think that if this or that event had never happened to them, their lives would have been better. They think that fortune came to meet them, yet they lost the opportunity to be happy. They lament what they lost. They weep regarding what they despised. They moan when remembering their old errors and calamities. People do not want to realize that to vegetate is not to live, and that the capacity to consciously exist depends on the soul, exclusively on the quality of the interior states. Certainly, it does not matter how beautiful the external events of life might be. If we are not in the appropriate internal state in those moments, the best moments can seem monotonous, tiresome, or simply boring to us. Someone anxiously awaits the wedding banquet as a great event. Nevertheless, it could happen that he could be so preoccupied in that precise moment that he really would not enjoy it. Thus, the party would become, for him, as dry and cold as protocol. Experience has taught us that not all persons who attend a banquet or a party really enjoy themselves. A bored person is always present at the best of parties, and the most delightful musical compositions make some people happy and make others weep. Those who know how to consciously combine the external event with the appropriate internal state are very rare. It is unfortunate that people do not know how to consciously live. They weep when they should laugh, and laugh when they should weep. Control is different. The sage can be happy, but never filled with an insane frenzy, sad, but never desperate and discouraged, calm in the middle of violence, abstinent in the orgy, chaste in the midst of lust, etc. Melancholic and pessimistic persons think the worst of life, and frankly, they do not want to live. Every day we see people that are not only unhappy, but moreover, what is even worse, they make other people's lives miserable. Such people would not change, even if they would live from party to party, for they carry the psychological disease within them. Such persons possess internal states that are definitely perverse. Nevertheless, these people classify themselves as just, saintly, virtuous, noble, helpful martyrs, etc. They are people who esteem themselves to the extreme, people who love themselves too much. They are individuals who pity themselves too much and seek a way out to evade their own responsibilities. Persons like that are accustomed to inferior emotions, and it is obvious that due to such a motive, they daily create infrapsychic elements. Disgraceful events like the setbacks of fortune, misery, debts, problems, etc., are the exclusive property of those persons who do not know how to live. Anyone can acquire a rich intellectual culture, yet few are the persons who have learned how to live in an upright manner. When one wants to separate external events from the internal states of consciousness, one demonstrates concretely his incapacity of existing in a dignified manner. Those who learn how to consciously combine external events with internal states march on the path of success. This audiobook has been broken into multiple parts to make the download faster. You have reached the end of this section, but not the end of the complete audiobook. Please check your library for the next section of this audiobook.

0: Rafael Vargas, coordinador internacional de la Sociedad Gnóstica Samael Aun Beor, nos trae hoy la conferencia que se ha titulado La Encarnación del Cristo Hoy. 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
1: Paz inferencial, Helio.
2: Bien,
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1: hace pensar, ¿no? La encarnación del Cristo, no ayer,
2: the title
1: mañana,
2: itself already makes us think.
1: A ver,
2: not
1: cómo
2: yesterday,
1: se desarrolla
2: tomorrow,
1: el tema,
2: but today. So
1: siento
2: let's see
1: en este momento que
2: this topic today, because
1: las palabras,
2: at this moment,
1: ideas, las emociones,
2: words,
1: se entrecruzan,
2: ideas, emotions,
1: quieren todas entrar a la vez por una sola puerta, y hay que ir despacio porque
2: once,
1: además se está traduciendo.
2: And we have to go slowly because it is also being translated. And it's a topic that is so extensive, so vast, so profound, that I would not like to let anything escape us, especially today, which is a so special day, a holy Saturday of the So Holy Week. So here we are for all those who follow Corari Radio, that now is also bilingual, because, and that I find that very interesting, because now we can encompass the planet Earth.
3: Thank you, Rafael, for your participation.
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3: and Corari Radio in Spanish. The only thing we do is simply give support, be the means so that your mission can be fulfilled. So again, thank you. And we leave the mic open for you so that you can begin your ideas.
2: Okay, so I will begin by saying that I belong to the generation that had the opportunity to be educated in a simple manner about the Christian ideas. Probably as most of the persons of my own age, we see nowadays a new generation, a young generation, who most likely...
4: It is only through the death of the I that we can establish a permanent center of consciousness within our own interior essence. Said center is that which is called soul. Only a man with a soul can have true continuity of purpose. It is only in a man with a soul that internal contradictions do not exist, and there is true inner peace. The I foolishly spends the psychic material, the cathexis, in explosions of anger, covetousness, lust, envy, pride, laziness, gluttony, etc. It is logical that as long as the psychic material, the cathexis, does not accumulate, the soul cannot be fabricated. In order to fabricate something, one needs the materia prima. Without the materia prima, nothing can be fabricated, because from nothing, nothing can be obtained. When the I begins to die, the materia prima begins to accumulate. When the materia prima begins to accumulate, the establishment of a center of permanent consciousness is initiated. When the I is absolutely dead, the center of permanent consciousness has remained totally established. The capital of psychic material accumulates when the ego dies, since the squanderer of energy is eliminated. In this manner, the permanent center of consciousness is established. Such a marvelous center is the soul. Only the one who has established within himself the permanent center of consciousness can be faithful to Gnosis. Only he can have continuity of purpose. Those who do not possess such a center can be in Gnosis today and against it tomorrow. Today with one school, tomorrow with another. This type of person does not have real existence. Mystical death is an arduous and difficult area of the revolution of the dialectic. The loose cathexis is dissolved on the basis of rigorous comprehension. Interaction with our fellow men, dealing with people, is the mirror where we can see ourselves at full length. In dealing with people, our hidden defects leap forward, they flourish, and if we are vigilant, we then see them. Every defect should first be intellectually analyzed and then studied with meditation. Many individuals attained perfect chastity in the physical world, but ended up being great fornicators and frightening sinners when they were subjected to the test in the superior worlds. They had put an end to their defects in the physical world, but in other levels of the mind, they continued with their loose cathexis. When a defect is totally comprehended in all levels of the mind, its corresponding loose cathexis disintegrates. In other words, a small I dies. It is urgent to die from instant to instant. The soul is born with the death of the I. We need the death of the I in a total manner in order for the plenitude of the bound cathexis, the being, to express himself. Dissolving the loose cathexis. It is only by minutely studying the loose cathexis, the I, that we can totally dissolve it. We should minutely observe the thought processes, the different functionalisms of desire, the habits which form our personality, the sophism of distraction, the fallacy of the ego, and our sexual impulses. We have to study how they react before the impacts of the exterior world and see how they associate with each other. By comprehending all the processes of the loose cathexis, of the pluralized I, the latter is dissolved. Then, only the divinity is manifested through and within us. Negligence. Negligence and carelessness lead every human being to failure. To be negligent is, as we would say, nec legere, to not elect, to surrender to the arms of failure. Negligence is of the ego, and its opposition is intuition, which is of the being. The ego can neither elect nor distinguish, but the being can. It is only by means of the living incarnation of the revolution of the dialectic that we will learn to elect in order to not have any more failures in life. Transactions. 97% of human thoughts are negative and harmful. What we are here is the result of our own mental processes. Man should auto-explore his own mind if he wishes to identify himself, value himself, and auto-imagine himself correctly. The difficulty is profound. Introspective analysis lies in counter-transference. This difficulty is eliminated through structural and transactional analysis. It is important to segregate and to dissolve certain undesirable psychic aggregates, which are fixed in our mind in a traumatic manner. Transactional and structural analysis are intelligently combined in the matter of the exploration of the ego. Any psychic aggregate should be previously segregated before its final dissolution. The particular characteristic psychological trait. All human beings are 100% mechanical, unconscious beings working with their consciousness asleep without knowing where they come from or where they are going. They are profoundly hypnotized. The hypnosis, which is collective and flows in all of nature, is derived from the abominable Kundartiguador organ. This race is hypnotized, unconscious, submerged in the most profound sleep. Awakening is only possible by destroying the I, the ego. We have to recognize with entire clarity that sometimes we have talked about the particular characteristic psychological trait, PCPT, of each person. Certainly, each person has his particular characteristic psychological trait. That is true. Some will have lust as their characteristic trait. Others will have hatred. For others, it will be covetousness, etc. The trait is the sum of several particular characteristic psychological elements. For each, PCPT, a definitive event, a precise circumstance, always exists. That a man is lustful? There will always be circumstances of lust in his life, accompanied with specific problems. These circumstances are always repeated. We need to know our PCPT if we want to move on to a superior level of the being and eliminate from ourselves the undesirable elements which constitute the psychological trait. There is a concrete fact in life, and it is the discontinuity of nature. That is obvious. All phenomena are discontinuous, and this means that we will never arrive at perfection through evolution. We need to become true solar men in the most complete sense of the word. One is the level of the worthy and modest woman, and another is the level of the unworthy and immodest woman. There are different levels of the being. Have we noticed our own level of being, of the level of the being where we are? Are we conscious that we are hypnotized and asleep? The intellectual animal becomes identified not only with external things, but he also goes around identified with himself, with his lustful thoughts, with his drunken sprees, with his anger, with his covetousness, with his self-importance, with his vanity, with mystical pride, with self-merit, etc. Have we perhaps reflected that we have not only become identified with the exterior, but also with that which is vanity and pride? For example, did we triumph today? Did we triumph over the day, or did the day triumph over us? Are we certain that we did not become identified with a morbid, covetous, proud thought, with an insult or a preoccupation or debt, etc.? Are we sure that we triumphed over the day, or did the day triumph over us? What did we do today? Have we noticed the level of the being in which we are? Did we move on to a superior level of the being, or did we remain where we were? Can we perhaps believe that it is possible to move on to a superior level of the being if we do not eliminate specific psychological defects? Are we perhaps content with the level of being in which we presently find ourselves? If we are going to remain our entire life in one level of the being, then what are we doing? In each level of the being exist specific bitterness, specific sufferings. That is obvious. Everyone complains that he suffers, that he has problems, of the state he is in and of his struggles. Therefore, I ask one thing. Does the intellectual animal concern himself with moving on to a superior level of the being? Obviously, as long as we are in the level of the being in which we are, all the adverse circumstances that we already know, and all the bitterness in which we are willing to have to repeat again. Over and over again, identical difficulties will surge. Do we want to change? Do we want to no longer have the problems which afflict us? The economic, political, social, spiritual, family, lustful problems, etc. Do we want to avoid difficulties? We have no other solution but to move on to a superior level of the being. Each time that we take a step towards the superior level of the being, we become independent of the executing forces of the loose cathexis. Therefore, if we do not know our PCPT, we are doing very badly. We need to know it if we want to move on to a superior level of the being and eliminate from ourselves the undesirable elements which constitute that PCPT. Otherwise, how will we move on to a superior level of the being? The intellectual animal wants to stop suffering, but he does nothing to change. He does not struggle to move on to a superior level of the being. Therefore, How can he change? All phenomena are discontinuous. The dogma of evolution is useless, except for us to become stagnant. We know many pseudo-esotericists, sincere people and of good heart, who are bottled up in the dogma of evolution, who wait for time to perfect them, and millions of years elapse and they never perfect themselves. Why? Because such persons do nothing to change the levels of the being. They always remain on the same rung. Therefore, we need to go beyond evolution and enter the revolutionary path, the path of the revolution of consciousness, or of the dialectic. Evolution and involution are two laws which are simultaneously processed in all of creation. They constitute the mechanical axis of nature, but they will never lead us to liberation. The laws of evolution and involution are purely material and have nothing to do with the inner self-realization of the being. We do not deny them. They exist, but they are not good for psychological revolution. We need to be revolutionary. We need to enter the path of the revolution of consciousness. How could we move on to a superior level of the being if we were not revolutionary? Let us observe the different rungs of the ladder. They are discontinuous. Similarly, the different levels of the being are like that. To each level of the being belong a specific number of activities. When one moves to a higher level of the being, one has to take a leap and abandon all of the activities one had in the inferior level of the being. To my memory come all those times in my life, 20, 30, 40 years ago, which were transcended. Why? Because I found superior levels of the being. It is what constituted for me the most importance. My activities of that era were suspended, cut off, because in the superior rungs of the being, there are other activities which are completely different. If one moves to a superior level of the being, one has to leave behind many things which are presently important to us, which belong to the level in which we are. The transition to another level of the being includes, therefore, a leap, and that leap is rebellious. It is never of an evolving type. It is always revolutionary, dialectic. There are men, busybodies, who feel they are like a god. This type of individuals are megalomaniacs of the worst kind, of the worst taste. The one who feels he is a sage because he has some pseudo-esoteric teachings in his mind and thinks that he is already a great initiate has fallen into megalomania. He is full of himself. Each of us is nothing but a vile worm of the mud of the earth. When I speak in this manner, I begin with myself. To be full of oneself, to have false images of oneself, fantasies of oneself, is to be in inferior levels of the being. One is identified with oneself, thinking that one is going to have a lot of money, a beautiful, latest model car, or that one's fiancé loves him, that one is a great man, or that one is a sage. There are many forms of becoming identified with oneself. One has to begin by not becoming identified with oneself, and then not becoming identified with things outside. When one, for example, does not become identified with an offender, one forgives him, loves him. The offender cannot hurt him. And if someone hurts one's self-esteem, but one does not become identified with self-esteem, it is therefore clear that one cannot feel any pain since it does not hurt one. If one does not become identified with vanity, one does not care about walking on the street, even if with mended trousers. Why? Because one is not identified with vanity. If we first of all become identified with ourselves and then with the vanities of the exterior world, then we cannot forgive. Let us remember the Lord's Prayer. Forgive us our trespasses as we forgive those who trespass against us. But I say something more. It is not enough to simply forgive, but we also have to cancel the debts. Someone could forgive an enemy, but could never, ever cancel the debts. We have to be sincere. We need to cancel. The Lord's Gospel also says, "Blessed are the meek, for they will inherit the earth." This is a phrase that no one has understood. Blessed are, we would say, the non-resentful. If one is resentful, how could one be meek? The resentful person lives keeping count. "And I, who did him so many favors, I protected him, I did so many deeds of charity for him. And look at how this friend has paid me back when I have helped him so much, and now he is incapable of helping me." This is the accounting of the resentful. How could one be meek if one is full of resentments? The one who is full of resentments lives keeping count at all times. Therefore, he is not meek. How could he be blessed? What is understood by blessed? What is understood by happiness? Are we sure that we are happy? Who is happy? I have known persons to say, "I am happy. I am content with my life. I am joyful." But I have heard these same persons say, "So-and-so bothers me. I dislike that person. I do not know why I cannot get what I have always desired." Therefore, they are not happy. What really happens is that they are hypocrites. That is all. To be happy is very difficult. For that, one first of all needs to be meek. The word beatitude means inner happiness. Not within 1,000 years, but now, right here, in the instant that we are living. If we truly become meek through non-identification, we will then get to be happy. But it is necessary not only to not become identified with our thoughts of lust, hatred, vengeance, rancor, resentment, but also to eliminate from ourselves the red demons of Seth, those psychic aggregates which personify our defects of a psychological type. We have to comprehend, for example, what the process of resentment is. We have to dissect resentment. When one arrives at the conclusion that resentment is due to possessing self-esteem in our interior, we then struggle to eliminate the I of self-esteem. But we have to comprehend it in order to be able to eliminate it. We could not eliminate it if we did not previously comprehend it. In order to be able to eliminate, one needs Devi Kundalini Shakti. It is only she who can disintegrate any psychological defect, including the I of self-esteem. This audiobook has been broken into multiple parts to make the download faster. You have reached the end of this section, but not the end of the complete audiobook. Please check your library for the next section of this audiobook. Chapter 3, The Great Battle. In Jeremiah, chapter 21, verse 8, one reads, "Behold, I set before you two paths, the way of life and the way of death." Man and woman can use sexual contact and the delights of love and kisses to transform themselves into gods or into demons. From the dawn of life, a great battle has existed between the powers of light and the powers of darkness. The hidden root of this battle is in sex. There is a correct interpretation of the mysteries of sex. White magicians never spill the semen. Black magicians always spill the semen. White magicians make the igneous serpent of their magical powers rise through the medullary channel. Black magicians make the snake descend toward the atomic infernos of man. Gods and demons live in eternal struggle. The gods defend the doctrine of chastity. The demons hate chastity. The root of conflict between gods and demons is in sex. The great battle takes place in the astral light. The astral light is the depository of all the past, present, and future forms of great nature. The astral light is the Azoth and Magnesia of the ancient alchemists, the flying dragon of Medea, Inri, I-N-R-I, of the Christians, the Tarot of the Bohemians. The astral light is the terrible sexual fire issuing from the nibius of the sun and bound to the earth by gravity and the weight of the atmosphere. It is the sun which attracts and repels that enchanting and delicious light. The astral light is the lever of Archimedes. The old sage said, "Give me one point of support, and I shall move the universe." The semen is the astral liquid of man. In the semen is the astral light. The semen is the key to all powers and the key to all empires. The astral light has two poles, one positive, the other negative. The ascending serpent is positive. The descending serpent is negative. When it rises, it is the serpent of bronze that healed the Israelites in the desert. When it descends, it is the tempting serpent of Eden. When we know how to adore and to kiss with infinite tenderness and supreme chastity, the serpent rises. When we ardently enjoy lust and spill the cup, the serpent becomes drunk with madness and is precipitated towards the atomic infernos of man. The beings who adore each other live in the region of the light. The souls who become drunk with the chalice of lust, and who after having become drunk spill the cup, live in the region of darkness. These souls are consumed in the fire of their own lust. The earth is ruled by Christ and Yahweh, who live in eternal struggle. Christ is the chief of the gods. Yahweh is the chief of the demons. Yahweh is that extremely perverse demon who tempted Christ on the mountain, and tempting him, said, "Itababo." All these things, kingdoms of the world, will I give thee, if thou wilt fall down and worship me. Then saith Jesus unto him, "Get thee hence, Satan, for it is written, Thou shalt worship the Lord thy God, and him only shalt thou serve." Yahweh is the fallen angel who is extremely perverse. Yahweh is the genius of evil. Christ is the chief of the Great White Lodge, and Yahweh, his antithesis, is the chief of the Great Black Lodge. The powers of light and darkness live in eternal struggle, and the roots of this struggle are in the sex. The semen is the battleground. In the semen, the angels and demons fight to the death. The backbone of the great conflict between angels and demons is sex. The problem is there. The root of all white and black doctrines is there. Christ has his plan of action. Yahweh has his. The chosen follow Christ. The great majority of human beings fanatically follow Yahweh. Nevertheless, all of them hide behind the cross. In the astral cross, columns of angels and demons fight each other. Facing each angel is a demon. Every human being has his double. We have here one of the mysteries of the twin souls. The lamas say that Devadatta was the brother and rival of Buddha. He is the king of the inferno. In everything, the doubles resemble one another. The doubles are analogous. They have the same tendencies, but with the differences of the analogies of opposites. Facing a white astrologer is a black astrologer. If a master teaches white sexual magic, his double will teach black sexual magic. The doubles are similar in everything, but they are antithetical. The physiognomy and body of the doubles are similar because they are twins. This is one of the great mysteries of occultism. Every white soul has a black double, a contrary soul that antagonizes and fights. Love and anti-love fight each other. Aniel is the angel of love. Lilith is its tenebrous double. Lilith represents anti-love. In ancient times, the great theurgist Lamblicus involved these two genii, and then from the river came two children, love and anti-love, Eros and anti-Eros, Aniel and Lilith. The multitudes that witnessed the miracle of Lamblicus prostrated themselves before the great theurgist. The disciple of the stony path that leads to nirvana is filled with ecstasy when he has the privilege of contemplating Anil, the angel of love. Anil appears before his callers, those who know how to invoke him. Anil is a beautiful child of the dawn. In the presence of the angel of love, we feel ourselves return to the lost innocence of Eden. Anil's hair appears as a golden cascade, falling over his alabaster shoulders. The face of the angel of love has the rosy color of the dawn. Anil dresses with a white tunic and is of indescribable beauty. Anil is the angel of music and of love, the angel of beauty and of tenderness, the delightful Cupid of the enamored, and the ecstasy of all adoration. Lilith, the rival brother of Anil, is his fatal antithesis. He is a terribly maligned child. He is the infernal angel of all great amorous deceptions. He is a monarch of the atomic infernos of man. Lilith cannot withstand the look of the angel of love, but he is the shadow of that angel. Lilith has the presence of a terribly maligned child. Lilith's hair is untidy and discolored. His face is malicious, and his tunic of black and blue tells us quite clearly of a world of cruelty and bitterness. Anil represents the positive ray of Venus. Lilith represents the negative ray of Venus. The traditions of the great Kabbalists say that Adam had two wives, Lilith and Nahima. Lilith is the mother of abortion, stoning, sexual degeneration, homosexuality, infanticide, etc. Nahima is the mother of adultery. Nahima seduces with the enchantment of her beauty and her virginity. When a man is unfaithful to his wife, given to him by the lords of the law, he receives a luciferic mark between his eyebrows. When a man marries a woman who does not belong to him, when he marries in violation of the law, it is easy to recognize the error, because on the day of the wedding, the bride appears bald. Her head is so covered by the veil that her hair cannot be seen. The woman does this instinctively. For the woman, the hair is the symbol of modesty, and to display the hair is prohibited in the weddings of Nahima. This is the law. The angels of light and the angels of darkness live in eternal struggle. The root of the great battle between the powers of light and darkness is in sex. All planets have two polarities in accordance with the great law. Elohim Gibor represents the positive ray of Mars. The double of this Elohim represents the negative ray of Mars. This double is called Andromelech. The perverse demon Andromelech is now reincarnated in China. The supreme chief of the positive ray of the moon is Jehovah. Shavuot is his exact antithesis, his rival brother. Jehovah directs the positive ray of the moon. Shavuot directs the negative ray of the moon. Jehovah teaches white sexual magic. Shavuot teaches black sexual magic. There are two moons, the white moon and the black moon. The universal feminine forces of sexuality are represented in the two moons. Creation results from the evolutionary processes of sound. Sound is the expression of sexuality. The angels create with the sexual power of the creative larynx. The unmanifested primordial sound, by means of its incessant evolutionary processes, is converted into energetic forms of dense, stabilized matter. The primordial unmanifested sound is the subtle voice. The primordial sound contains within itself masculine, feminine, sexual forces. These forces multiply and complicate as we descend into the difficult abyss of matter. The positive pole of sound is the marvelous force which draws us towards the unmanifested absolute, where only happiness reigns. The negative pole of sound is the tenebrous force which attracts us toward this veil of bitterness. The positive pole is solar, christic, divine. The negative pole is lunar and is represented by the moon. The shadow of the white moon is Lilith. The origin of fornication is in Lilith. The origin of separate individuality is in Lilith. The origin of the I is the black moon. The black moon is Lilith. Jehovah works with the white moon. Shavayoth works with the black moon. The creation of the phenomenal universe is impossible without the intervention of the lunar forces. Unfortunately, the tenebrous forces of the black moon intervene and damage creation. The sun and moon represent the positive and negative poles of sound. The sun and moon originate creation. The sun is positive and the moon negative. The sun is the husband and the moon is the wife. The devil, Lilith, places himself between both and damages the great work. As above, so below. Man is the sun and woman is the moon. Lilith is the Satan that seduces them both and leads them to fornication and the abyss. Lilith is the black moon, the dark aspect of the white moon, the origin of the eye and of separate individuality. Jehovah does not have a physical body. Chavayoth has a physical body. Chavayoth is now reincarnated in Germany. He passes for a war veteran and works for the Great Black Lodge. In the internal worlds, the black magician Chavayoth wears a red tunic and a red turban. This demon cultivates the mysteries of black sexual magic in a tenebrous cavern. He has many European disciples. Jehovah normally lives in Eden. Eden is the etheric world. The Lord Jehovah receives everyone who returns to Eden. The door of Eden is sex. In the astral, there are temples of light and of darkness, and where the light shines more clearly, the darkness in turn is denser. In Catalunya in Spain, there is a marvelous temple in the state of Genus. This is the temple of Montserrat. The Holy Grail is kept in this temple. This is the chalice of silver from which Jesus drank the wine at the Last Supper. The Holy Grail contains the coagulated blood of the Redeemer of the world. Tradition tells of the Roman senator, Joseph of Arimathea, who filled this chalice with real blood at the foot of the cross of the Savior. The blood flowed from the wounds of the adorable and filled the chalice. In the Temple of Montserrat live groups of masters of the Great White Lodge. These are the Knights of the Holy Grail. In other times, the Temple of Montserrat and the Holy Grail were visible to the whole world. Later, this temple with its Holy Grail became invisible. The temple exists in a state of Genus. The temple with its grail submerged itself within hyperspace. Now we can only visit the temple with the astral body or with the physical body in a state of Genus. A physical body is able to be taken from the three-dimensional world and placed in the fourth dimension. This can be achieved through the wise use of hyperspace. Soon, astrophysics will demonstrate the existence of hyperspace. The indigenous tribes of America had a profound knowledge of the science of Genus.

situated in Salamanca in Spain, is the fatal antithesis of the Temple of Montserrat. Let us study this curious analogy of opposites. The Temple of the White Grail is a splendid monastery of the Great Light. The Temple of Salamanca is a splendid monastery of darkness. The monastery of Montserrat has two floors. The Chamber of Witchcraft also has two floors. The Temple of Montserrat is encircled by beautiful and sweet gardens. The Chamber of Witchcraft is also encircled by romantic gardens, where every flower exudes a halitus of death. Both edifices are splendid. In both places, truth and justice are well spoken of. Order and culture rule in both temples. Sanctity and love are spoken of in both temples. This will surprise the reader, and he will ask himself, how is it possible that sanctity and love are spoken of in the temples of evil? Please, dear reader, do not be disconcerted. Remember, brethren, that the Knights of the Black Grail are wolves dressed in sheep's clothing. The adepts of the left hand like to ejaculate their Christic semen. That is why they are black magicians. Their philosophy is the philosophy of fatality. All that is good for them is evil. All that is evil for them is good. For them, the doctrine of Yahweh is divine. For them, the doctrine of the Christ is diabolic. The lords of darkness hate the Christ. The sons of the abyss hate the Divine Mother. In their regions, they violently attack all those who invoke the Divine Mother or her beloved Son. If the occult investigator enters the chamber of witchcraft with his astral body, he will inevitably find himself before a very beautiful and elegant spiral staircase that leads to the most secret part of the precinct. This is an elegant room decorated with all the splendid luxury of the stately mansions of the 18th century. There glitter the mirrors of the Thousand and One Nights, the magic carpets, and all the malign beauty of Nahima. The governor of that fatal mansion is Don Ramon Rubifero, distinguished Knight of the Black Grail, horrible demon of darkness. Those disciples who visit the chamber of witchcraft are unfortunate. The fatal beauty of Nahima will seduce them with the delicious magic of her charms. Then they will fall headlong into the abyss, where only weeping and the gnashing of teeth are heard. For them, it would have been better not to be born, or to have had a millstone tied around their necks and been thrown to the bottom of the sea. The glory of the chalice of silver, with the blood of the Redeemer of the world, shines in the Temple of Montserrat. In the Temple of Salamanca shines the darkness of the Black Grail. Cosmic festivals are celebrated in the Temple of Montserrat. In the Temple of Salamanca, profane dances and disgusting witches' Sabbaths are celebrated. The Knights of the Holy Grail adore Christ and the Divine Mother. The Knights of the Black Grail adore Yahweh and the fatal shadow of great nature. This shadow is called Santa Maria. The kingdom of Santa Maria is the abyss. The great battle between the powers of light and darkness are as ancient as eternity. The backbone of the great battle is sex. The white magicians want the serpent to rise. The black magicians want the serpent to descend. The white magicians follow the path of the perfect matrimony. The black magicians love adultery and fornication. There are masters of the Great White Lodge. There are masters of the Great Black Lodge. There are disciples of the Great White Lodge. There are disciples of the Great Black Lodge. The disciples of the Great White Lodge know how to move consciously and positively in the astral body. The disciples of the Great Black Lodge

also know how to travel in the astral body. During childhood, we all hear many stories about witches and fairies. Our grandmothers always told us tales of witches climbing onto their brooms at midnight and traveling through the clouds. Although this appears incredible to many students of occultism, theosophy, Rosicrucianism, etc., and these witches really exist. They do not ride on brooms, as our grandmothers believed, but they do know how to travel through the air. These so-called witches travel with their body of flesh and bone through space. They know how to take advantage of hyperspace to transport themselves from one place to another with their physical bodies. Soon, astrophysics will discover the existence of hyperspace. This can be demonstrated with hypergeometry. When a body is submerged in hyperspace, it is said to have entered a state of genus. Every body in the state of genus escapes from the law of gravity. Then it floats in hyperspace. There exists volume and hypervolume. The so-called witches move within the hypervolume of the curved space in which we live. The curvature of space does not pertain exclusively to the planet Earth. The curvature of space corresponds to the infinite star-filled heavens. If cyclones themselves constitute a proof of terrestrial rotational movement, it is also very certain and precisely logical that the rotation of all suns, constellations, and worlds is a concrete proof of the curvature of space. The white magicians also know how to place the physical body in the state of genus. Jesus walked on the waters of the Sea of Galilee by making intelligent use of hyperspace. The disciples of Buddha, making use of hyperspace, were able to pass through a rock from one side to the other. In India, there are yogis who, by using hyperspace, can pass through fire without being burned. Peter, utilizing hyperspace, escaped from prison and saved himself from the death penalty. The great yogi Patanjali states in his aphorisms that practicing a sannyasa on the physical body, it becomes as cotton and can float on air. A sannyasa consists of three parts: concentration, meditation, and ecstasy. First, the yogi concentrates on his physical body. Second, he meditates on his physical body, inducing sleep. Third, full of ecstasy, he gets up from his bed with his body in the state of genus. Then he enters hyperspace, and, escaping from the law of gravity, he floats in the air. The devotees of Santa Maria, witches and warlocks, do the same thing with the formulas of black magic. White magicians penetrate within a superior type of dimension with their bodies in a state of genus. Black magicians enter an inferior type of dimension with their physical bodies in a state of genus. In all nature, there is an always infinite addition and subtraction of dimensions. We abandon one dimension to penetrate another, which is superior or inferior. This is the law. The kingdom of Santa Maria is the abyss of failures. The kingdom of the light is the region of the gods. Only those who have attained supreme chastity can live in the kingdom of the light. In the abyss, chastity is a crime, and fornication becomes law. Whoever sees the elegant chamber of Yahweh Semo will be dazzled by its luxury and happiness. He will find himself there with thousands of female black magicians, endowed with an extremely malign beauty. The inexperienced soul who penetrates these regions of evil can be led astray onto the path of error and fall forever into the abyss of perdition. The malign beauty of Naima is dangerous. In the temples of light, we see only love and wisdom. The tenebrous can no longer enter there because they live in an inferior type of dimension. The beauty of Naima is fatal.
those who were so much in love, those beings who swore eternal, could have been happy. Unfortunately, enchanted by the beauty of Nahima, they adored another woman and fell into the abyss of desperation. The beauty of Nahima shines fatally in the chamber of Yahweh Semo. Black magicians have a sacred symbol. This symbol is the copper vessel. The white magicians have the Holy Cross as their sacred symbol. The latter is phallic. Insertion of the vertical phallus into the horizontal uterus forms the cross. The cross has the power to create. There cannot be creation without the sign of the Holy Cross. Animal species are crossed. Atoms and molecules are crossed to perpetuate life. The blessed roses of spirituality blossom on the cross of the perfect matrimony. The perfect matrimony is the union of two beings, one who loves more and the other who loves better. The best religion available to the human race is love. Black magicians hate the perfect matrimony. The fatal beauty of Nahima and the sexual crimes of Lilith are the fatal antithesis of the perfect matrimony. The white magician adores the internal Christ. The black magician adores Satan. This is the I, the myself, the reincarnating ego. Really, the I is the same specter of the threshold. It will reincarnate incessantly to satisfy desires. The I is memory. In the I are all the memories of our ancient personalities. In the I is Ahriman, Lucifer, Satan. Our real being is the internal Christ. Our real being is of a universal nature. Our real being is not any kind of superior or inferior I. Our real being is impersonal, universal, and divine. He transcends all concepts of I, myself, ego, etc.

The black magician fortifies his Satan and in him bases his fatal power. Satan's form and size result from the degree of human maleficence. When we enter the path of the perfect matrimony, Satan loses his volume and ugliness. We need to dissolve Satan. This is only possible with the perfect matrimony. We need to elevate ourselves to the angelic state. This is only possible practicing sexual magic with the priestess, wife. Angels are perfect beings. There are two types of sexual magic, white and black, positive and negative. Sexual magic with ejaculation of semen is black magic. Sexual magic without ejaculation of semen is white magic. The bonds and dugpas of the red cap ejaculate their semen, which they later collect from within the vagina. This semen, mixed with the feminine sexual fluid, is reabsorbed once again through the urethra, utilizing a tenebrous procedure. The fatal result of this black tantrism is the awakening of the serpent in an absolutely negative form. Thus, instead of ascending through the medullary channel, it descends toward the atomic infernos of man. This is the horrific tale of Satan. With this procedure, the bonds and dugpas are forever separated from the internal Christ, and forever submerged in the terrifying abyss. No white magician ejaculates the semen. The white magician treads the path of the perfect matrimony. The bonds and dugpas of the red cap want, through this fatal procedure, to unite the solar and lunar atoms to awaken Kundalini. The result of their ignorance is the separation from the internal God forever. White magicians mix the solar and lunar atoms within their own sexual laboratory. This is what the perfect matrimony is for. Blessed be woman. Blessed be love. The great battle between the white and black magicians has its roots in sex. The tempting serpent of Eden and the serpent of bronze that cured the Israelites in the desert are in mutual combat. When the serpent rises, we become angels. When it descends, demons. During sexual magic, the three breaths of pure akasa, which descend through the brahmanic cord, are reinforced. When the magician spills the semen, he loses billions of solar atoms, which are replaced by billions of diabolic atoms, which the sexual organs collect during the nervous movement that follows the spilling of semen. The satanic atoms attempt to rise to the brain through the brahmanic cord, but the three breaths of the akasa precipitate them to the abyss. When they collide with the black atomic god that resides in the coccyx, the snake awakens and is directed downwards to form in the astral body the tail of the devil. Angels are perfect beings. To raise oneself to the angelic state, we need the perfect matrimony. Demons are perverse beings. There are two forms of sexual magic, white and black. Those who practice white sexual magic never in their lives spill the semen. Those who practice black sexual magic spill the semen. The bonds and dugpas of the Black Lodge of Tibet spill the semen. These tenebrous beings, after spilling their semen, retrieve it with a special instrument from within the feminine vulva. Later, they reabsorb it through the urethra using a black power, a variety of Vajrol Mudra, which we do not divulge so as not to propagate the fatal science of darkness. These magicians of the shadow believe that in this way they mix the solar and lunar atoms to awaken Kundalini. The result is that the spinal fires, instead of rising through the medullary channel, descend toward the atomic infernos of man and are converted into the tail of Satan.
White magicians mix the solar and lunar atoms within the same sexual laboratory, but without committing the crime of spilling the seminal fluid. In this way, they awaken Kundalini positively, and it rises victoriously through the medullary channel. This is the angelic path. The white magician aspires to the angelic state. The lords of the dark countenance want to achieve the grade of Anagarika. The souls who follow the path of the perfect matrimony fuse with their internal god and rise to the kingdom of the Superman. The souls who hate the path of the perfect matrimony divorce themselves from their internal god and submerge in the abyss. The white magician makes the sexual energy rise within the two sympathetic cords of the spine. These two cords are intertwined in the medulla, forming the sacred eight. These are the two witnesses of the apocalypse. Fill your chalice, brother, with the sacred wine of light. Remember that the chalice is the brain. You need the vision of the eagle and the igneous wings.

the tenebrous struggle to take you from the real path. Know that the three worst dangers that threaten the student are the mediums of spiritualism, the false prophets and prophetesses, and sexual temptations. This is the path of the razor's edge. This path is full of dangers, both within and without. Live alert and vigilant as the watchman in wartime. Do not be surprised by those who consider sex as a purely animal function without any kind of spiritual transcendence. Commonly, the false prophets hate sex and teach novel doctrines that surprise the weak, and which, after fascinating them, lead them to the abyss. Do not be confused by the false words of the tenebrous. Remember that the spiritualist mediums usually serve as a vehicle for black entities. They introduce themselves presuming sanctity and counsel against the path of the perfect matrimony. Usually, they affirm that they are Jesus Christ or Buddha, etc., to deceive the ingenuous. Be careful of the temptations that lie in wait for you. Be prudent and vigilant. Remember that in sex, one finds the great battle between the powers of light and of darkness. Everyone who enters the path of perfect matrimony must be very careful of these three very grave dangers. The tenebrous struggle tirelessly to take you from the path of the perfect matrimony. Do not let yourself be seduced by those sublime doctrines which advise the spilling of semen, because they are black magic. The king of the diabolic atoms awaits in the coccyx for the opportunity to awaken the serpent negatively and direct it downwards. With the spilling of semen, the black atomic god receives a formidable electrical impulse, sufficient to awaken the snake and direct it towards the atomic infernos of man. Thus, man becomes a demon. This is how he falls to the abyss. This audiobook has been broken into multiple parts to make the download faster. You have reached the end of this section, but not the end of the complete audiobook. Please check your library for the next section of this audiobook. Chapter 22, The Transfiguration of Jesus. The luminous ascent of the third serpent of light towards the interior and upper regions by the shining medullary canal of the sidereal body gave me open access to the superior Venusian octave of the corresponding initiation of fire. It is not possible to write in the narrow frame of this treatise everything that I learned years ago in each and all of the 33 holy chambers. The extraordinary revolution of the radiant third snake was processed very slowly according to the merits of the quiet heart. When the shining viper crossed the threshold of the third secret chamber of the heart temple, I obviously felt transfigured. Is this perhaps something very rare? Didn't the same thing happen to Moses in Mount Nebo? Unquestionably, I am not the first to whom this happens, and neither am I the last. At this moment of happiness, I was transported before the presence of that illustrious man of celebrated intelligence and noble face that I knew in days gone by when I was only a tender adolescent. I wish to refer to the professor of aspirants to the Rosicrucian order, referred to in Chapter 5 of this same treatise. Unfortunately, this noble man could not see me, even in full transfiguration. Those who consider themselves Christians have never meditated enough on the moving and sublime scene of the transfiguration of Jesus, nor on his ascension, as it is described by Luke 9, verses 18 through 37, in the following terms. Now it happened that as he was praying alone, the disciples were with him, and he asked them, "Who do the people say that I am?" And they answered, "John the Baptist, Ioannis, Ra, or the Lamb of God. But others say, Elijah, and others, that one of the old prophets has risen." And he said to them, "But who do you say that I am?" And Peter answered, "The Christ of God." But he charged and commanded them to tell this to no one, saying,
the Son of Man must suffer many things, and be rejected by the elders and chief priests and scribes, and be killed, and on the third day be raised. And he said to all, If any man would come after me, let him deny himself, dissolve the ego, and take up his cross daily, practice sexual magic, and follow me, sacrifice for humanity. For whoever would save his life, the selfish person who never sacrifices himself for his fellow men, will lose it. And whoever loses his life, the altruist that mounts the altar of the supreme sacrifice for humanity, for my sake, he will save it. For what does it profit a man if he gains the whole world and loses or forfeits himself? For whoever is ashamed of me and of my words, for him will the Son of Man be ashamed when he comes in his glory and the glory of the Father and of the holy angels. But I tell you truly, there are some standing here who will not taste death before they see the kingdom of God. And after this passage, that taken literally refers only to Jesus, but when taken symbolically, or in the Spirit, refers in fact to every man, as we shall see further on. The text continues with the scene from the Transfiguration, saying, Now about 8 days after these sayings, and as if the fact to be described were, we add, a practical and tangible corroboration of them, he took with him Peter and John and James, and went up on the mountain to pray. And as he was praying, the appearance of his countenance was altered, and his garment became dazzling white. And behold, two men talked with him, Moses and Elijah, who appeared in glory and spoke of his departure, which he was to accomplish at Jerusalem. Now Peter and those who were with him were heavy with sleep, but kept awake. And they saw his glory and the two men who stood with him. And as the men were parting from him, Peter said to Jesus, Master, it is well that we are here. Let us make three booths, one for you, and one for Moses, and one for Elijah, not knowing what he said. As he said this, a cloud came and overshadowed them, and they were afraid as they entered the cloud. And a voice came out of the cloud, saying, This is my Son, my chosen. Listen to him. And when the voice had spoken, Jesus was found alone. And they kept silent and told no one in those days anything of what they had seen. This audiobook has been broken into multiple parts to make the download faster. You have reached the end of this section, but not the end of the complete audiobook. Please check your library for the next section of this audiobook. Chapter 3, Spiritualism. I was still a boy of 12 springs when I, with someone else who was eagerly investigating the mysteries of the worlds beyond, decided to inquire and investigate the disturbing subject of spiritualism. With the tenacity of a monk working in his cell, I studied a large number of metaphysical works by authors such as Luis Zea Uribe, Camille Flammarion, Kardec, Leon Denis, Cesare Lombroso, etc. The first work of a series by Kardec appeared to be very interesting, but I had to read it 3 times so that I could understand it in its entirety. I became a library mouse. I must confess that I developed a passion for The Book of the Spirits. Afterwards, I continued reading many other volumes full of interesting material. With my mind closed firmly against anything other than this study, I used to shut myself up in my house or in the public library with an evident desire to search for the secret path. Without pretending to be a renowned scholar in these matters, I intend now to show the results of my researches concerning spiritualism. Mediums. Passive, receptive subjects that transfer their own matter, their own bodies, to the metaphysical ghosts from beyond the grave. It is unquestionable that the karma associated with mediums is epilepsy. Clearly, people who suffer from epilepsy were mediums in their previous lives. Experiments. 1. A certain lady,
whose name I will not mention, constantly saw the ghost of a dead woman. This spirit whispered many things to her. This lady fell into a trance during a solemn spiritualist séance. The ghost directed the lady to dig in a definite place in the house, because there, it said to her, she would find a large treasure. The directions given by the ghost were followed, but unfortunately, no treasure was found. It is unquestionable that this fortune was only a mental projection of the subjective psyche of those present. It is obvious that these people were at heart very greedy. 2. Far away in time and distance, very distant from my beloved Mexican country, I had to go into the state of Zulia in Venezuela, South America. I was a guest of my host at his country home, and I must assert that during that time I was eyewitness to an unusual metaphysical occurrence. It is convenient to tell my readers now that my host was, without any doubt, a very humble person of the colored race. It is unquestionable that this good man, though very generous with the needy, spent much on great banquets. It was impossible for this good man to live in a hotel amid educated people, or to feel resentful towards somebody with any motive whatsoever. He certainly preferred to devote himself to his task, the hard misfortunes of daily work. This gentleman appeared to have the gift of ubiquity, since he was seen all over the place, here, there, everywhere. One of the many evenings I spent with him, he invited me with such secrecy to a spiritualist séance. I did not want to refuse such a kind invitation. We were seated around a three-legged table, three persons together under the roof of this old country house. My host, filled with immense veneration, opened a small box that he always took with him on his travels, and from it extracted a native skull. Later on, he recited some beautiful prayers and called out loudly for the ghost of this mysterious skull. It was midnight. The sky was overcast with black, sinister clouds, which were outlined against the tropical horizon. It was raining, and the region was badly shaken by thunder and lightning. Strange knocks were felt from the inside of the box, and then, defying the law of gravity, mocking the old texts of physics, the table raised up from the floor. Then a most sensational thing happened. The ghost that had been called materialized in the room and passed next to me. At the end, the table leaned towards me, and the skull that was on the table came to rest in my arms. "Enough!" cried out my host. "The storm is very intense, and under these conditions such invocations are very dangerous." At that precise moment, a terrifying burst of lightning made the face of the conjurer turn pale. 3. Wandering about one of those old alleys one day in the Ciudad de México, moved by a strange curiosity, I managed, with some other people, to enter an old house where a spiritualist center operated. There was an exquisite drawing room of great refinement, and with many delicate, emotional, and important people. In a respectful manner, I sat down in front of the stage. I was determined not to take any risks. My purpose in going into this place was certainly not to get imbued with the spiritualist doctrines, or even less, to have commerce with evil, pretending friendliness and false piety. I only wanted to take some notes of all the details, trying to show flexible understanding and common sense. It is not part of the spiritualist mentality to practice public speaking. The sacred brotherhood of the mystery waited with longing for mystical voices and words from beyond the grave. A gentleman of some age fell into a trance independently of the others and started to convulse, as if he were having an epileptic fit. He then mounted the stage, occupied the platform, and started to speak. "Here, among you, Jesus of Nazareth, the Christ," the poor possessed soul announced in a loud voice. During those terrible instants, the stage, decorated with flowers and candles, started to shake horribly, and all those devoted people fell prostrate to the ground. Without wishing to disturb anyone in the performance of his or her duties,
I started calmly to study the medium by means of my sixth sense. Full of anguish, I was able to verify with certainty the crude reality of that unusual metaphysical event. Obviously, it was a sinister impostor of the left-hand path who exploited the credulity of these people by pretending to be Jesus Christ. I saw with my clairvoyant powers the black sorcerer dressed in a tunic as red as blood. The grim ghost inhabiting the physical body of the medium tried to speak in a Christian tone of voice when giving advice to the people in the audience so that these fanatics did not find him out. At the end of this horrible séance, I left the place with a strong wish to never go back. 4. It is romantic to live with your family, to work in peace and quiet, as if by magic on your own land. Sometimes, however, it is impossible to avoid taking risks, if it is with the objective of obtaining all the possible good for others. Bounded by many intellectual walls, my desire was to acquire wisdom, and for this purpose I traveled when very young to many places of the world. Far away in time and distance, in the distant remoteness of a South American region known by the typical name of Quindío, I, being very flexible with understanding, had the opportunity to meet a spiritualist medium working as a blacksmith. Without getting involved in discussions of any kind, the workman worked placidly in his red forge. He was a strange spiritualist, a mythical lord with a bronzed figure, an athletic monk. Good heavens! I saw him in a sinister, mediumistic trance, possessed by Beelzebub, prince of all demons. I still remember those dark words with which the power of darkness closed the session. Bel tengo mental la petra. E que a él le andube sendra, vau genzar le des. Then he signed, Beelzebub. Blacksmith, paradoxical hermit. The day following the spiritualist meeting of the left-hand path, I found him very contrite, and he swore in the name of the living God that he would never again lend his body to the hideous being of darkness. I used to see him sometimes at his forge, consulting in a very sincere manner the spiritualist prayer book of Kardec. Later on, full of mystical enthusiasm, he invited me to many exhaustive seances, in which, with infinite longing, he called forth Juan Hurtado the Senior. Without exaggerating, and for the good of my beloved readers, I must assert that this ghost, speaking through the medium, boasted of being able to manifest himself through 150 mediums at the same time. It is certainly normal to conclude with a speech to someone in rhyming words. However, at the time, it appeared to me astounding to be able to pluralize himself into 150 simultaneous different discourses. It is unquestionable that at any time in my life, I still had not analyzed the subject of the plurality of the ego, of the myself. The ego. Without wishing to overextend myself by deviating from my main subject in any way, I wish to emphasize very sincerely those matters which I have experienced in a direct way. The ego, mentioned above, totally lacks any qualities which are divine, self-exalting, and dignified. Let us be allowed to disagree with those who presuppose the existence of two egos, one of a superior type, one of an inferior class. We can certainly certify without any inconsistency the tremendous fact that for each person there is only one ego, pluralized and terribly perverse. This deep conviction is based on the experience lived by the author of this esoteric treatise. In no way do we mean to publish immature ideas. We would never make the awful mistake of asserting absurd utopian propositions. Our assertion has a copious documentation in every sacred text of ancient times. As a living example of our assertion, we can remember the bloody battles of Arjuna against his beloved relatives, the egos, in the Bhagavad Gita, the Song of the Lord. It should be clear that these subjective psychic aggregates evidently personify the entire set of psychological defects which all of us carry inside.
Rigorous experimental psychology indicates that the consciousness is bottled up inside these subjective egos. What continues beyond the grave, therefore, is the ego, a pile of egos, devils, the psychic aggregates. The identification of such psychic aggregates in spiritualist centers is obvious and evident. It is notoriously evident that these egos, devils, because of their multiplicity, can enter into many mediumistic bodies, as in the case of Juan Hudarto, the senior, in order to achieve manifestation. From a state of ecstasy, any master of the shamadhi would be able to give clear evidence of the following. Those who manifest themselves through spiritualist mediums are certainly not the souls nor the spirits of the dead, but their egos, devils, the psychic aggregates which continue beyond the grave. We have been told with much emphasis that during the post-mortem state, mediums continue being possessed by the devil, or by some devils. It is unquestionable that after some time they end up divorcing themselves from their own divine being. Then they join the submerged involution of the infernal worlds. This audiobook has been broken into multiple parts to make the download faster. You have reached the end of this section, but not the end of the complete audiobook. Please check your library for the next section of this audiobook. Second Mountain, The Resurrection. Chapter 28, Serenity and Patience. It is clear that we, the brothers of the Temple of the Twice Born, have eliminated from our psyche several subjective, infrahuman aspects. However, after having gone through the 8 initiations, we yearned with all the strength of the soul to join the magic esoteric works of the Mountain of the Resurrection. In the temple, we were told that we should wait with infinite patience for the abbot of the monastery. However, it is evident that the long and boring hours passed with an unbearable monotony. The Venerable One did not seem to be in any hurry. Some of the veterans of the First Mountain were everywhere, here and there, protesting impatiently for the singular delay of the superior. There are events in this life which are surprising, and one of them was the astonishing entrance of the abbot of the temple. All the brothers of the sacred order were amazed, because some of our people had already lost any hope of seeing the master. Before the sacred brotherhood, the Venerable One spoke, saying, "Brothers, you are missing 2 virtues that this brother does have." Saying this, he pointed at me with the index finger. Later on, in a manner at the same time sweet and imperative, he ordered me thus, "Brother, tell them which are those virtues." "One must know how to be patient. One must know how to be serene," I said with a clear and deliberate voice. "Can you see now? Are you convinced?" Berth forced the abbot with great solemnity. The adepts, at the same time scared and amazed, chose to keep a respectful silence. Unquestionably, all the members of the congregation, with my exception only, had then to be deferred, because only my own insignificant, worthless person came victorious out of this difficult test. The austere Hierophant then presented me with a beautiful orange. I captured its deep meaning immediately. Much later in time, I had to appear before the brotherhood of another monastery of the Universal White Brotherhood, with the definite purpose of receiving instructions and signing documents. Then I was warned with the following words, "You must take good care of the lunar chill." It was urgent for me to come back to the burning forge of Vulcan after a long recess. Unquestionably, between mountain and mountain, there are always long periods of sexual abstinence. This audiobook has been broken into multiple parts to make the download faster. You have reached the end of this section, but not the end of the complete audiobook. Please check your library for the next section of this audiobook. Chapter 19, Persecutions. In the tropical slopes of the Sierra Nevada, near the Caribbean Sea, I had to recapitulate patiently the diverse initiatory esoteric processes of the 3rd, 4th, and 5th initiations of fire.
I lived there in austerity with a certain group of select Gnostic students, very far from the fuss of vain intellectualism. Thankfully, these honest and irreproachable anchorites had built for me a simple dwelling using wood from those forests. I want to evoke now, at least for a moment, all those illustrious men, some of whom now excel as notable international missionaries. From my old Mexican land, I salute you, illustrious sons of the South American Sierra Nevada. I wish also to include in my salutations your wives and children, and the children of your children. How happy I was, staying in that refuge in the deep forest, far from worldly noise. I return then to the elemental paradises of nature, and the princes of fire, air, water, and the perfumed earth gave me their secrets. One day, it does not matter which one, some of these people from universal Gnosticism anxiously knocked on the door of my house to beg me to extinguish a fire. The unceasing crackling of the igneous element advanced terribly across the thick plantation, incinerating everything that it found in its path. This horrendous conflagration threatened the fields and the huts. In vain, trenches were dug, hoping to stop the triumphal progress of the fire. The igneous element crossed over every ditch and gully, threatening all the surrounding fields and houses. Obviously, I had never been a firefighter, or smoke eater, as these heroic public servants are kindly called. However, I frankly confess that at that instant, the fate of these Gnostic brothers was in my hands. What to do? I yearned to serve them in the best possible way, and this was, without any doubt, one of my best opportunities. It would have been absurd and ungrateful to deny such urgent assistance. Karma is paid not only for the evil one does, but also for the good that one does not do when one is able to do it. Thus, I made up my mind to use magic. Getting closer to the titanic flare, I sat down next to it, and then I concentrated on the intimate. Secretly praying, I begged it to invoke Agni, the huge and illustrious god of fire. The intimate answered my prayer and cried out in a tremendous voice, like that of a roaring lion, calling Agni, and seven thunders repeated his voices. Promptly, he was at my side, the brilliant Lord of Fire, the shining Sun of the Flame, the Omni-Compassionate. I felt him present in all of my being, and I begged him to dissipate this fire in the name of universal charity. Undoubtedly, this blessed Lord of Perfection considered my demand to be justified and perfect. In an unusual way, a soft and perfumed breeze appeared from the blue mystery of the deep forest, and it diverted the path of those tongues of fire, and then the fire was completely put out. Another day, when I was talking to the Gnostic people, in a clearing in the deep of the forest, very near the huts, we were suddenly threatened by torrential rain. Eagerly, I concentrated upon the intimate, praying intensely and asking it to invoke Peralda, the elemental spirit of the restless sylphs of the air. That Deva appeared, Olympic, with the evident purpose of helping me. I took advantage of the magnificent opportunity being offered, and I begged him to remove the stormy clouds from these surroundings. Truly, the clouds actually positioned themselves above our heads in the shape of a circle, and then went away before the astonished mystics of that corner of love. At that time, the Gnostic brothers traveled each week to the sandy beaches of that stormy place. Lytilantes asked those sincere penitents to bring us fish and even vegetables and fruit that cannot be cultivated in the Sierra Nevada because of the ferocious hunger of the implacable ants. Those involutionary creatures ate insatiably, flowers, fruits, and vegetables, and nothing could stop them. Such is the whirlpool of the forest. This is well known by the divines and the humans. The nocturnal patrols of the ants are frightful. The poisonous snakes, such as the dreadful Tala X and others, known since classic times by the names of Cascabel, Coral, and Manapa, thrived here, there, and everywhere. I still remember an old medicine man from the mountain named Juan.
this man lived with his wife in the deepest part of the forest. Like a good Samaritan from the Old Testament, that man cured with his precious balsams the humble mountain people bitten by the vipers. Unfortunately, he hated snakes, and, implacable and vindictive, he killed them with no consideration whatsoever. "Friend Juan," I told him one day, "you are in state of war against the vipers, and they are prepared to defend themselves. Let us see who wins the battle." "I hate snakes." "It would be better if you loved them. Remember that snakes are clairvoyant. The marvelous zodiac shines in the astral aura of these creatures, and they know, by direct experience, who truly loves them and who detests them." "I cannot love them. I feel that my body starts decomposing when I see them. I kill any snake that crosses my way." "Oh, good old man. 12 snakes have bitten you, and when the 13th hurts you, you will die." Somewhat later on, near his lonely hut, the old man was bitten by a frightful snake that, coiled 3.5 times, was waiting for him, hidden. The prophecy was fulfilled, and the old medicine man died with the Arcanum 13 of the Kabbalah, and his friends could not find the poisonous snake. The old medicine man always carried in his haversack some marvelous plants. Let us remember the 5 lady captains: Captain Solabasta, Captain Generala, Captain Silvadora, Captain Pujadora, and Captain Tongue of Deer. Miraculous vegetables not classified by botany, and only known in the Sierra Nevada, near the stormy waters of the Macareba. Extraordinary plants by means of which the old medicine man of the lonely forest healed the victims of the snakes. Indeed, the old man used them therapeutically in a very wise way, prescribing them, sometimes in an oral form, as teas or infusions, or in an external form, having the wound or wounds washed with the detoction of such vegetables. The Gnostic recluses of the Sierra Nevada never killed the dangerous vipers. They learned to love them sincerely. As a consequence of this behavior, they gained the confidence of the terrible snakes. Now, these poisonous serpents have become guardians of the temple. When these anchorites of the mountain wished to move the snakes away, they sang full of faith the following mantras: O si, O soa, a si. Every time that those hermits wanted truly, magically, to charm the terrible snakes, they said the mysterious words, O si, O soa, O siasis. No mystic from the mountain ever took the life of any snake. They learned to respect every existence, even though there are exceptions. Such is the case of the precious rattlesnake. Cancer. In the name of the truth, I want to establish in this book the following fact. The infallible cure for the fearful cancer has been discovered and can be found in the serpent rattlesnake. Formula of salvation. Kill this animal. Get rid of the rattles and head. Those parts are not useful. Mince the useful meat until it is reduced to a fine powder. Put this substance into empty capsules that can be found in any pharmacy. Dosage. Take 1 capsule every hour. Observation. Continue the treatment until radical healing takes place. Warning. The sick person must radically eliminate all medicines and limit himself exclusively to the treatment with the viper. Hawks. At this moment comes to mind wild reminiscences, recollections from the mountains, wild memories. How those penitents suffered from the cruel birds of prey. The sharp-eyed hawks laid waste the farmyards, taking away in their claws the chickens and the hens. I saw many times these bloodthirsty birds standing on the branches of the trees of the neighborhood, lying in wait for their defenseless victims. To eat and be eaten is the law of the eternal auto-egocratic common cosmic trogo, the reciprocal feeding of all organisms. Unquestionably, such a reciprocity, correspondence, or mutuality appears because of the active omnipresent element, Okadanuk.
persecutions. How happily we lived in our huts in the lonely forest. Unluckily, new persecutions started. Profane people from the neighborhood villages began propagating various slanderous lies against me. The gossiping of the ladies, the lies of the gentlemen, the deceits, assumed monstrous shapes and started a tempest. In fact, I became the central character of the drama, against whom all sparks, flashes were thrown. Things were going from bad to worse every day, and at last the accuser, the informer, appeared. Having been alerted, the police looked for me everywhere with express orders to apply the law of flight. Certainly, I was not for these poor gendarmes a simple agitator in the style of Paul of Tarsus, but something worse, a sorcerer from the Averne, coming straight from some mysterious witch's Sabbath, a monster that must be jailed or killed. On a starry night, finding myself in a state of ecstasy, I was visited by a Mahatma, who told me, "A large contingent of armed people is looking for you. You must leave by a different road." I must emphasize the fact that I always know how to obey the orders of the Universal White Brotherhood. Taking advantage of the silent night, I went down the mountain by a steep and difficult path. In the plain, as the Gnostic people called the coastal lands, away from the mountains, the venerable master, Garja Kuchinis, picked me up. He took me in his carriage to a beautiful city. This audiobook has been broken into multiple parts to make the download faster. You have reached the end of this section, but not the end of the complete audiobook. Please check your library for the next section of this audiobook. Are we sure that we are not resentful towards someone? Which of us is sure of not being resentful and of not keeping account? Who? If we want to become independent from lunar mechanicity, we have to eliminate from ourselves the eye of resentment and of self-esteem. When one understands this, one advances on the path which leads to the final liberation. It is only by means of the fire of Aries, the Lamb, of the incarnated rain, of the inner Christ, that we can truly burn those inhuman elements which we carry in our interior. As consciousness becomes unbottled, we will awaken. Consciousness cannot awaken as long as it continues bottled up within psychic aggregates, which in their mass constitute the myself, the I, the loose cathexis. We need to undergo mystical death here and now. We need to die from instant to instant. It is only with death that the novel arrives. If the germ does not die, the plant is not born. We need to learn to live, to liberate ourselves from that lunar heredity that we have. Methodology of the work. Before knowing and eliminating the PCPT, we should work intensely in a general manner in relation to all the defects, since the PCPT has very profound roots which come from past existences. In order to know it, it is necessary to have worked in an untiring manner and with the methodology of work for at least 5 years. We must have order in the work and precision in the elimination of the defects. For example, during the day, the defects of lust in the morning, of pride in the afternoon, and anger at night have manifested themselves to one. Indubitably, we are seeing a succession of facts and manifestations. Therefore, we ask ourselves, how and on what defect that became manifested during the day should we work? Really and truly, the answer is simple. At nightfall, or at the hour of meditation, with the body relaxed, we move on to practice the retrospective exercise on the facts and manifestations of the ego during the day. Once reconstructed, put in order and numbered, we proceed with the work of comprehension. First, we will work on an egotistical event to which we could dedicate some 20 minutes. Then, another psychological event to which we could dedicate 10 minutes, and 15 minutes to another manifestation,
It all depends on the gravity and intensity of the egotistical events. Once the facts and manifestations of the loose cathexis of the myself have been put in order, we can work on them at night or during the hour of meditation in a tranquil manner and with methodical order. In each work on this or that defect, event, and manifestation, enter the following factors: discovery, judgment, and execution. The three aforementioned factors are applied to each psychological defect in the following manner. Discovery, when it has been seen in action, in manifestation. Judgment, or comprehension, when all its roots are known. Execution, with the help of the Divine Mother Kundalini, through the wise practice of sexual superdynamics. Sophisms of

to uncover the subconscious sepulcher and exhume the bones and rottenness of the past. The sepulcher is very beautiful outside, but within it is filthy and abominable. We need to become grave diggers. To insult another person, to hurt his intimate feelings, to humiliate him, is something that is very easy when it is done supposedly to correct him for his own good. This is how irate people think those who, while believing that they do not hate, hate without knowing that they hate. Many are the people who struggle in life to be rich. They work, save, and strive for excellence in everything. But the secret trigger of all their activities is secret envy, which is ignored, which does not come out to the surface, which remains hidden in the sepulcher of the subconscious. It is difficult to find in life someone who does not envy the beautiful house, the brand new car, the intelligence of the leader, the beautiful suit, the good social position, the magnificent fortune, etc. Almost always, the best efforts of citizens have envy as their secret trigger. Many are the persons who enjoy a good appetite and despise gluttony, but they always eat more than normal. Many are the people who watch their spouse in an exaggerated manner, but they despise jealousy. Many are the students of certain pseudo-esoteric and pseudo-occultist schools who despise the things of this world and who do not work at all because everything is vanity. But they are jealous about their virtues and never accept anyone classifying them as lazy. Many are those who hate flattery and praise, but they have no inconvenience in humiliating with their modesty the poor poet who composed a verse for them with the only purpose of obtaining a coin to buy bread. Many are the judges who know how to fulfill their duty, but also many are the judges who, with the virtue of duty, have assassinated others. Numerous were the heads that fell at the guillotine of the French Revolution. All executioners fulfill their duty, and already millions are the innocent victims of executioners. No executioner feels guilty. They all fulfill their duty. Prisons are full of innocent people, but the judges do not feel guilty because they are fulfilling their duty. Full of anger, the father or mother whip and beat their small children, but they do not feel remorse because, supposedly, they are fulfilling their duty, and they would accept everything except being classified as cruel. It is only with a still and silent mind, submerged in deep meditation, that we will be able to extract from within the sepulcher of the subconscious all the secret rottenness which we carry within. It is nothing pleasant to see the dark sepulcher with all the bones and rottenness of the past. Each hidden defect smiles awful inside its grave, but seeing it, it is easy to burn it and reduce it to ashes. The fire of comprehension reduces to dust the rottenness of the past. When we analyze the subconscious, many students of psychology commit the mistake of dividing themselves between analyzer and analyzed, intellect and subconscious, subject and object, perceiver and perceived. Those types of divisions are the sophism of distraction which the ego presents us. These types of divisions create antagonisms and struggles between the intellect and the subconscious, and where there are struggles and battles, there cannot be stillness and silence of the mind. It is only in mental stillness and silence that we can extract from within the dark grave of the subconscious all the rottenness of the past. Let us not say, "My eye has envy, hatred, jealousy, anger, lust, etc." It is best to not divide ourselves. It is better to say, "I have envy, hatred, jealousy, anger, lust, etc." When we study the sacred books of India, we become enthusiastic, thinking on the supreme Brahmatman, and in the union of Atman with Brahmatman. But really, as long as a psychological eye with its sophisms of distraction exists, we will be unable to achieve the bliss of uniting ourselves with the universal spirit of life. Once the eye is dead,

0: universal spirit of life is in us like the flame in the lamp. The fallacy of the ego. The fallacy of the ego is the habit of deceiving without any limitation, the latter processing itself through the series of the I. Any person can commit the error of shooting his head, as is done by any cowardly and imbecile suicidal person. But the famous I of psychology will never be able to commit suicide. People of all pseudo-esoteric schools have magnificent ideals and even sublime intentions. But all of that continues existing in the field of subjective and miserable thinking. All of that is of the I. The I is always perverse. Sometimes it adorns itself with beautiful virtues and even wears the robe of sanctity. When the I wants to cease to exist, it does not do it in a disinterested and pure manner. It wants to continue in a different manner. It aspires to reward and happiness. During these mechanized times of life, there is production in series of cars, series of airplanes, series of machines of this or that brand, etc. Everything has become a series, and even the I itself is a series. We should know the series of the I. The I processes itself in series and more series of thoughts, sentiments, desires, hatreds, habits, etc. Let the dividers of the I continue dividing their ego between superior and inferior. Let them be with their theories and the touted superior and ultra-divine I controlling the miserable inferior I. We know very well that division between superior I and inferior I is 100% false. Superior and inferior are two sections of the same thing. Superior I and inferior I are the two sections of Satan, the I. Can perhaps a part of the I reduce another part of the I to dust? Can perhaps one part of the myself decree the law of exile to another part of the myself? The most that we can do is to astutely conceal what is convenient to us, to hide our perversities, and smile like saints. This is the fallacy of the ego, the habit of deceiving. One part of the myself can hide another part of the myself. Is this something unusual? Does perhaps the cat not hide his claws? This is the fallacy of the ego. We all carry the Pharisee within us. We are very beautiful from the outside, but we are very rotten within. We have known Pharisees who are horrifying. We knew one who wore the immaculate robe of the Master. His hair was long, and the razor never shaved his venerable beard. This man frightened the entire world with his sanctity. He was 100% vegetarian. He drank nothing that could have alcohol. People knelt before him. We do not mention the name of this chocolate saint. We only limit ourselves to say that he had abandoned his wife and children, supposedly to follow the path of sanctity. He preached beautiful things and spoke horrors against adultery and fornication. But in secrecy, he had many concubines, and proposed anti-natural sexual connections through non-vessels of his female devotees. Yes, he was a saint, a chocolate saint. This is how Pharisees are. Woe unto thee, hypocritical scribes and Pharisees, for thou cleanest the cup and the plate from the outside, but from within thou art full of theft and injustice. You do not eat meat. You do not drink alcohol. You do not smoke. Truly, you appear just before men, but you are full of hypocrisy and evil within. With this fallacy of the ego, the Pharisee conceals the crimes from the eyes of others and also conceals them from himself. We know Pharisees who carry out tremendous fasts and frightening penitences. They are certain of being just and wise, but their victims suffer the unutterable. Almost always, it is their wives and their children who are innocent victims of their evils. but they continue with their sacred exercises, convinced of being just and holy. The so-called superior I says, I will overcome anger, covetousness, lust, etc. But the so-called inferior I then laughs with the thunderous laughter of Aristophanes, and the demons of passions, terrified, flee to hide within the secret caverns of the different areas of the mind. This is how the fallacy of the ego functions. Every intellectual effort to dissolve the I is useless, because any movement of the mind belongs to the I. Any part of the myself can have good intentions. And so what? The path which leads to the abyss is paved with good intentions. This game or fallacy of one part of the myself, which wants to control another part of the myself, which has no desire of being controlled, is interesting. Touching are the penitences of those saints who caused their wife and children to suffer. All those humilities of chocolate saints are funny. Admirable is the erudition of the know-it-alls. And so what? The I cannot destroy the I, and it continues perpetuating itself throughout millions of years in our descendants. We should break the spell of all those useless efforts and fallacies. When the I wants to destroy the I, effort is useless. It is only by truly comprehending in depth what the useless battles of the mind are. It is only by comprehending the internal and external actions and reactions, the secret answers, the hidden motives, the concealed impulses, etc., that we can then attain the imposing stillness and silence of the mind. Upon the pure waters of the ocean of the universal mind, we can contemplate in a state of ecstasy all the deviltries of the pluralized I. When the I can no longer hide, it is condemned to death. The I likes to hide, but when it can no longer hide, the wretched one is lost. It is only in the serenity of the mind that we see the I just as it is, and not as it apparently is. To see the I and comprehend it becomes an integral whole. The I has failed after we have comprehended it, because it inevitably becomes dust. The stillness of the ocean of the mind is not a result. It is a natural state. The swollen waves of thought are only an accident produced by the monster of the I. The fatuous mind, the stubborn mind, the mind which says, with time I will achieve serenity, one day I will get there, is condemned to failure, because the serenity of the mind does not belong to time. Everything that belongs to time is of the I. The I itself is of time. Those who want to assemble the serenity of the mind, to assemble it like someone who assembles a machine, by intelligently joining all of its part, are in fact failures, because the serenity of the mind is not constituted by several parts which can be assembled and disassembled, organized or disorganized, joined or separated. This audiobook has been broken into multiple parts to make the download faster. You have reached the end of this section, but not the end of the complete audiobook. Please check your library for the next section of this audiobook. Chapter 1. The one who feels pain or feels hurt when slandered, accused, or false witness borne against him, it is a sign that he still has alive the eye of pride. Samael on Wyor. The Didactic of the Dissolution of the I. The best didactic for the dissolution of the I is found in practical life intensely lived. Interrelationship is a marvelous mirror in which the I can be contemplated at full length. In relationship with our fellow men, the defects that are hidden in the subconscious depths flourish spontaneously. They leap out, because the subconscious betrays us, and if we are in a state of alert perception, then we see them just as they are in themselves. For the Gnostic, the best joy is to celebrate the discovery of one of his defects. Discovered defect, dead defect. When we discover a defect, We should see it in the scene like someone who is watching a movie, but without justifying or condemning. It is not enough to comprehend the psychological defect intellectually. It is necessary to submerge ourselves into profound inner meditation to catch the defect in the levels of the mind. The mind has many levels and profundities, and as long as we have not comprehended a defect in all the levels of the mind, we will have done nothing, and the latter will continue existing like a tempting demon in the depth of our own subconscious. When a defect is integrally comprehended in all the levels of the mind, then the defect disintegrates. Upon disintegrating and reducing to cosmic dust, the I which characterizes it. This is how we keep on dying from instant to instant. This is how we keep establishing in ourselves a permanent center of consciousness, a center of permanent gravity. Within every human being who is not in the final state of degeneration exists the Buddhatta, the interior Buddhist principle, the psychic material or materia prima, to fabricate that which is called soul. The pluralized I foolishly spins said psychic material in absurd atomic explosions of envy, covetousness, hatred, jealousies, fornications, attachments, vanity, etc. As the pluralized I dies from instant to instant, the psychic material accumulates within us, becoming a permanent center of consciousness. This is how we individualize ourselves little by little. By de-egotizing ourselves, we individualize ourselves. However, we clarify that individuality is not everything. With the event of Bethlehem, we should move on to super-individuality. The work of the dissolution of the I is something very serious. We need to study ourselves profoundly in all the levels of the mind. The I is a book of many chapters. We need to study our dialectic, thoughts, emotions, actions from instant to instant, without justifying or condemning. We need to integrally comprehend, in all the profundities of the mind, each and every one of our defects. The pluralized I is the subconscious. When we dissolve the I, the subconscious becomes consciousness. We need to convert the subconscious into consciousness, and that is only possible by achieving the annihilation of the I. When the consciousness moves on to occupy the place of the subconscious, we acquire that which is called continuous consciousness. The one who enjoys continuous consciousness lives consciously in every instant, not only in the physical world, but also in the superior worlds. The present humanity is 97% subconscious, and that is why it sleeps profoundly, not only in the physical world, but also in the suprasensitive worlds, during the sleep of the physical body, and after death. We need the death of the I. We need to die from instant to instant, here and now, not only in the physical world, but also in all the planes of the cosmic mind. We should be merciless toward ourselves and carry out the dissection of the I with the great scalpel of self-criticism. The Struggle of the Opposites. A great master said, "Seek enlightenment, for all else will be added on to you." Enlightenment's worst enemy is the I. It is necessary to know that the I is a knot in the flow of existence, a fatal obstruction in the flow of life, free in its movement. A master was asked, "Which is the way?" "What a magnificent mountain," he said, referring to the mountain where he had his haven. "I do not ask you about the mountain. Instead, I ask you about the path." "As long as you cannot go beyond the mountain, you will not be able to find the way," answered the master. Another monk asked the same question to the same master. "There it is, right before your eyes," the master answered him. "Why can I not see it?" "Because you have egotistical ideas." "Will I be able to see it, sir?" "As long as you have a dualistic vision, and you say, "I cannot," and so on, your eyes will be blinded to that relative vision. When there is no I nor you, can it be seen? When there is no I nor you, who wants to see? The foundation of the I is the dualism of the mind. The I is sustained by the battle of the opposites. All thinking is founded on the battle of the opposites. If we say, so-and-so is tall, we want to say that he is not short. If we say that we are entering, we want to say that we are not exiting. If we say that we are happy, with that we affirm that we are not sad, etc. The problems of life are nothing but mental forms with two poles, one positive and the other negative. Problems are sustained by the mind and are created by the mind. When we stop thinking on a problem, the latter ends inevitably. Happiness and sadness, pleasure and pain, good and evil, victory and defeat, constitute the battle of the opposites on which the I is founded. The entire miserable life that we live goes from one opposite to another. Victory, defeat, like, dislike, pleasure, pain, failure, success, this, that, etc. We need to free ourselves from the tyranny of the opposites. This is only possible by learning to live from instant to instant without abstractions of any type, without dreams, without fantasies. Hast thou observed how the stones of the road are pale and pure after a torrent rain? One can only murmur an oh of admiration. We should comprehend that oh of things without deforming that divine exclamation with the battle of the opposites. Joshu asked the master, Nansen, "What is the Tao?" "Ordinary life," replied Nansen. "What does one do to live in accordance with it?" "If you try to live in accordance with it, it will flee away from you. Do not try to sing that song. Let it sing itself." "Does not the humble hiccup come by itself?" Remember this phrase. Gnosis lives in deeds, withers away in abstractions, and is difficult to find even in the noblest of thoughts. They asked the master, Bokujo, "Do we have to dress and eat daily? How could we escape from this?" The master replied, "We eat, we get dressed." "I do not comprehend," said the disciple. "Then get dressed and eat," said the master. This is precisely action free of the opposites. Do we eat? Do we get dressed? Why make a problem of that? Why think of other things while we are eating and getting dressed? If you are eating, eat. If you are getting dressed, get dressed. And if you are on the street, walk, walk, walk, but do not think of something else. Do only what you are doing. Do not run away from facts. Do not fill them with so many meanings, symbols, sermons, and warnings. Live them without allegories. Live them with the receptive mind from instant to instant. Comprehend that I am talking to you about the path of action, free of the painful battle of the opposites. Action without distractions, without evasions, without fantasies, without abstractions of any kind. Change thy character, beloved. Change it through intelligent action, free of the battle of the opposites. When the doors are closed to fantasy, the organ of intuition is awake. Action, free of the battle of the opposites, is intuitive action, full action. Where there is plenitude, the I is absent. Intuitive action leads us by the hand to the awakening of consciousness. Let us work and rest, happily abandoning ourselves to the course of life. Let us exhaust the turbid and rotten water of habitual thinking, and in the emptiness will flow gnosis, and with it, the happiness of living. This intelligent action, free of the battle of the opposites, elevates us to a point in which something must break. When everything marches well, the rigid roof of thinking breaks, and the light and power of the inner self enter like a flood into the mind which has stopped dreaming. then in the physical world and outside of it, during the sleep of the material body, we live totally conscious and enlightened, enjoying the joy of life in the superior worlds. This continuous tension of the mind, this discipline, takes us to the awakening of consciousness. If we are eating and thinking about business, it is clear that we are dreaming. If we are driving an automobile and we are thinking about our fiancé, it is logical that we are not awake. We are dreaming. If we are working and we are remembering our child's godfather or godmother or our friend or brother, etc., it is clear that we are dreaming. People who live dreaming in the physical world also live dreaming in the internal worlds during hours in which the physical body is sleeping. One needs to cease dreaming in the internal worlds. When we stop dreaming in the physical world, we awaken here and now, and that awakening appears in the internal worlds. First, seek enlightenment, and all else shall be added unto you. Whoever is enlightened sees the way. Whoever is not enlightened cannot see the way, and can easily be led astray from the path and fall into the abyss. Terrible is the effort and the vigilance needed from second to second, from instant to instant, to not fall into illusion. 1 minute of unawareness is enough, and the mind is already dreaming upon recalling something, upon thinking of something different from the job or deed that we are living at the moment. When in the physical world, we learn to be awake from instant to instant. We shall live awake and self-conscious from instant to instant in the internal worlds during the hours of sleep of the physical body, and also after death. It is painful to know that the consciousness of all human beings sleeps and dreams profoundly, not only during those hours of rest of the physical body, but also during that state, ironically called the vigil state. Action free of mental dualism produces the awakening of consciousness. The KM. I have to declare before the solemn verdict of public opinion that the fundamental aim of every Gnostic student is to become a KM, a cosmos man. All of us human beings live in the cosmos. The word cosmos means order, and this is something that we should never forget. The cosmos man is a being who has perfect order in his five centers, in his mind, and in his essence. In order to get to be a cosmos man, it is necessary to learn to know how the three primary forces of the universe, positive, negative, and neutral, manifest themselves. But on the path which leads to the cosmos man, which is totally positive, we see that every positive force is always opposed by a negative force. Through self-observation, we should perceive the mechanism of the opposing force. Whenever we propose to carry out a special action, whether it be the annihilation of the ego, the dominion of sex, a special work, or execute a definite program, we should observe and calculate the force of resistance, because, by nature, the world and its mechanics tend to provoke the resistance, and such resistance is double. The more gigantic that the enterprise is, the greater will the resistance be. If we learn to calculate the resistance, we will also be able to develop the enterprise of success. That is where the capacity of the genius, of the enlightened, is. This audiobook has been broken into multiple parts to make the download faster. You have reached the end of this section, but not the end of the complete audiobook. Please check your library for the next section of this audiobook. Chapter 11. Grow and Multiply. The book of Genesis says, "Be fruitful and multiply." To be fruitful signifies to transmute and sublimate the sexual energy in order to grow spiritually. The word multiply refers to the reproduction of the human species. There are two types of children mentioned in the Bible: the sons of God and the sons of men. The sons of God are they who are a result of sexual magic when there is no lost semen. The sons of men are they who are a result of passionate pleasure with the loss of semen. We need to engender sons of God and then to struggle for their spiritual growth. The education of children. Children learn more by example than by rule. If we want our children to grow spiritually, we should concern ourselves with our own spiritual growth. It is not sufficient to multiply. We also need to grow spiritually. Sin. Our resplendent dragon of wisdom has three aspects. These are the Father, the Son, and the Holy Spirit. The Father is the light and the life. The Son is the water and the blood that flowed from the wound in the side of our Lord, made by the lance of Longinus. The Holy Spirit is the Pentecostal fire, or fire of the Holy Spirit, named Kundalini by the Hindus, the igneous serpent of our magical powers. Holy fire, symbolized by gold. One sins against the Father when one lies. One sins against the Son when one feels hatred for someone. One sins against the Holy Spirit when one fornicates, that is to say, when we spill the semen. The Father is truth. The Son is love. The Holy Spirit is sexual fire. Teaching. We should teach our children to tell the truth and nothing but the truth. We should teach our children the law of love. Love is law, but conscious love. At the age of 14, we should teach our children the mysteries of sex. And so, upon this triple aspect of sanctity and perfection, our children will grow spiritually. Whoever guides their children with this triple aspect of perfection will have established a steel foundation for their happiness. Nevertheless, it is necessary to teach them not only with precept, but also by example. What we preach, we should demonstrate with facts. Profession. Modern life demands that we prepare our children intellectually. It is right that they should have a profession to make a living. We need to observe carefully the vocational dispositions of our children to guide them intellectually. We should never leave a son or daughter without profession. Every human being needs to learn some profession in order to be able to live. It is a very grave crime to leave a child defenseless and without profession. Concerning daughters. Modern times demand that our daughters receive a solid intellectual and spiritual preparation. It is indispensable that mothers teach their daughters the mysteries of sex when they reach 14 years of age. It is right that they should walk on the triple path of truth, love, and chastity. The modern woman should have a profession to make a living. It is necessary that fathers and mothers understand that their daughters also need to grow spiritually and to reproduce with the perfect matrimony. Nevertheless, everything must be done properly and with order. It is absurd that daughters should go out alone on the streets, or in parks, or to cinemas or dances with a boyfriend. Since they have not yet killed the animal ego, they are easily sexually seduced and fail miserably. Daughters should always be accompanied by their parents or family members and should never be alone with a boyfriend. Parents should never impede the marriage of their daughters. Nevertheless, I repeat, do everything with order and according to the law. It is necessary to reproduce with chastity and to grow spiritually. That is the path of the perfect matrimony. This audiobook has been broken into multiple parts to make the download faster. You have reached the end of this section, but not the end of the complete audiobook. Please check your library for the next section of this audiobook. Chapter 26. Infants' Self-Cognizance. We have been wisely told that we have 97% of subconsciousness and 3% of consciousness. Plainly and bluntly speaking, we shall state that the 97% of essence that we carry within ourselves is bottled up, stuffed, inserted within each one of the I's, which in their conjunction constitute the myself. Obviously, the essence, the consciousness, bottled up within each I, processes itself in accordance with its own condition. The determined percentage of consciousness is liberated when any I is disintegrated. Hence, the emancipation or liberation of the essence or consciousness without the disintegration of each I is impossible. The greater the quantity of disintegrated I's, the greater the degree of self-cognizance. The lesser the quantity of disintegrated I's, the lesser the percentage of awakened consciousness. Therefore, the awakening of consciousness is only possible by dissolving the I's, by dying in oneself, here and now. Unquestionably, as long as the essence or consciousness continues bottled up within each one of the I's that we carry within our interior, it will always be asleep, in a subconscious state. It is urgent to transform the subconsciousness into consciousness. It is only possible by annihilating the I's, by dying within ourselves. So it is impossible to awaken without first having died within ourselves. Those who try to awaken first and then die do not possess a real experience of what they affirm. They advance resolutely on a path of error. Newly born children are marvelous. They enjoy total self-cognizance. They are totally awake. The essence or consciousness is re-embodied within the body of a newly born child. This is what gives the baby its beauty. We do not mean to state that 100% of the essence or consciousness is re-embodied within the newly born child. It is only the 3% of free consciousness that normally is not bottled up within the eyes. Nevertheless, that free percentage of essence re-embodied within the organisms of newly born babies gives them full self-cognizance, lucidity, etc. Adults look at the newborn with a type of pity. They think that the baby is incognizant. Nonetheless, they are lamentably mistaken. The newborn looks at the adults exactly as they are, unconscious, cruel, perverse, etc. The eyes of the newborn come and go. They circle around the cradle and wish to enter into the new body. However, because the newborn child has not yet built a personality, all attempts by the eyes to enter the new body are more than impossible. Sometimes babies are frightened when they see those phantoms or eyes that approach their crib, and then they cry, scream. Yet adults do not understand and assume that the child is ill or is hungry or thirsty. Such is the unconsciousness of adults. As the new personality forms, the eyes that come from perverse existences penetrate the new body little by little. When the totality of the eyes have entered into the new body, then we appear in the world with the horrible ugliness that characterizes all of us. We then wander like somnambulists everywhere, always unconscious, always perverse. When we die, three things go to the sepulcher. 1. The physical body. 2. The vital organic body. 3. The personality. The vital organic body floats like a phantom in front of the grave and disintegrates little by little, as the physical body also disintegrates. The personality is subconscious or infraconscious. The personality enters and leaves the sepulcher whenever it wants. The personality rejoices when mourners bring flowers. It loves its relatives and dissolves very slowly until it becomes cosmic dust. That which continues beyond the sepulcher is the ego, the pluralized I, the myself, a bunch of devils, in which the essence, the consciousness, is bottled up. The ego, in its due time, returns and reincorporates. It is lamentable that the eyes also re-embody when the new personality of the child is built. This audiobook has been broken into multiple parts to make the download faster. You have reached the end of this section, but not the end of the complete audiobook. Please check your library for the next section of this audiobook. Chapter 3. Mo Chao. The Chinese word Mo means silent or serene. Chao means to reflect or to observe. Mo Chao, therefore, can be translated as serene reflection or serene observation. The difficult, laborious, arduous, and painful thing is to achieve absolute mental silence in all the levels of the subconscious. To reach stillness and silence in the mere superficial intellectual level or in a few subconscious departments is not sufficient, because the essence continues bottled up within the submerged, infraconscious, and unconscious dualism. A blank mind is something too superficial, empty, and intellectual. We need serene reflection if we truly want to achieve the absolute stillness and silence of the mind. However, it is clear to comprehend that in pure Gnosticism, the terms serenity and reflection have much more profound meanings, and hence should be comprehended within their special connotations. The feeling of serene transcends that which is normally understood by calm or tranquility. It implies a superlative state which is beyond reasoning, desires, contradictions, and words. It designates a situation which is beyond worldly noise. Likewise, the meaning of reflection is beyond what is understood as contemplation of a problem or idea. Here it does not imply mental activity or contemplative thinking, but rather a kind of clear and reflexive, objective consciousness, always enlightening in its own experience. Therefore, serene in this context is the serenity of non-thinking, and reflection means intense and clear consciousness. Serene reflection is clear consciousness in the tranquility of non-thinking. When perfect serenity reigns, one achieves true, profound enlightenment. Dispersed mind and integral mind. In mental dynamics, it is urgent to know how and why the mind functions. It is only by resolving how and why that we can make of the mind a useful instrument. Intellectual liberty is only possible on the basis of understanding, comprehension, and knowledge of the different functionalisms of the mind. It is only by knowing the diverse mechanisms of the mind that we free ourselves from the mind in order to make of it a useful instrument. It is undeniable to know ourselves if in reality we want to control our own mind in an integral manner. Hippocrates, the great physician, was one of the classical masters of the mind. The human mind is conditioned. Will without chains is only possible by dissolving the ego. The mind should become an obedient mechanism to man. Maturity begins when we accept the reality that the human mind is conditioned. It is possible to achieve the liberation of the mind if we discover the intelligence it possesses. We need an integral mind instead of a dispersed mind. The revolution of meditation. The technique of meditation permits us to arrive at the heights of illumination and the revolution of the dialectic. We should distinguish between a mind that is still and a mind that is stilled by force. When the mind is stilled by force, it is really not still. It is gagged by violence, and in the deeper levels of understanding, there is an entire tempest. When the mind is silenced violently, it is really not in silence, and deep within, it clamors, shouts, and despairs. It is necessary to put an end to modifications of the thinking principle during meditation. When the thinking principle remains under our control, illumination comes to us spontaneously. Mental control permits us to destroy the shackles created by the mind. To achieve the stillness and silence of the mind, it is necessary to know how to live from instant to instant, to know how to take advantage of each moment, to not live the moments in doses. Take everything from each moment, because each moment is a child of Gnosis. Each moment is absolute, alive, and significant. Momentaneity is a special characteristic of the Gnostic. We love the philosophy of momentaneity. Master Umam said to his disciples, "If you walk, walk. If you sit, sit. But do not vacillate." A first study of the technique of meditation is the antechamber of that divine peace that surpasses all knowledge. The most elevated form of thinking is non-thinking. When one achieves the stillness and silence of the mind, the I, with all its passions, desires, appetites, fears, affections, etc., becomes absent. It is only in the absence of the I, in the absence of the mind, that the Buddhatta can awaken to unite with the inner self and take us to ecstasy. It is false, as is pretended in the school of black magic of the suburb, that the monad, or the great reality, will penetrate in him who does not possess the superior existential bodies of the being. What enters in the tenebrous fanatics of the suburb are the tenebrous entities that are expressed in them with gestures, actions, bestial and absurd words. Those people are possessed by the tenebrous ones. The stillness and silence of the mind has a single objective: liberate the essence of the mind so that, fused with the monad or inner self, it, the essence, can experience that which we call the truth. Under ecstasy, and in the absence of the I, the essence can live freely in the world of the mist of fire, experiencing the truth. When the mind is in a passive and receptive state, absolutely still and in silence, the essence, or Buddhatta, is liberated from the mind and ecstasy arrives. The essence is always bottled up in the battle of the opposites. But when the battling ends and the silence is absolute, the essence remains free and the bottle broken into pieces. When we practice meditation, our mind is assaulted by many memories, desires, passions, preoccupations, etc. We should avoid the conflict between attention and abstraction. A conflict exists between distraction and attention when we combat those assailants of the mind. The I is the projector of said mental assailants. When there is conflict, stillness and silence do not exist. We should nullify the projector through self-observation and comprehension. Examine each image, each memory, each thought that comes to the mind. Remember that every thought has two poles, positive and negative. Entering and leaving are two aspects of the same thing: the dining room and the bathroom. Tall and short, pleasant and unpleasant, etc., are always two poles of the same thing. Examine the two poles of each mental form that comes to the mind. Remember that only through the study of these polarities one arrives at the synthesis. Every mental form can be eliminated through the synthesis. Example: the memory of a fiancé assaults us. Is she beautiful? Let us think that beauty is the opposite of ugliness, and that if, in her youth, she was beautiful, in her old age, she will be ugly. The synthesis: it is not worth it to think about her. She is an illusion, a flower that inevitably withers. In India, this self-observation and study of our psyche is properly called pratyahara. Bird-like thoughts should pass through the space of our own mind in a successive parade, but without leaving any trace. The infinite procession of thoughts projected by the eye in the end are exhausted, and then the mind remains still and in silence. The great self-realized master said, "Only when the projector, in other words, the eye, is completely absent, then befalls the silence which is not a product of the mind. This silence is inexhaustible. It is not of time. It is the immeasurable. Only then arrives that which is." This whole technique is summarized in two principles: 1. Profound reflection. 2. Tremendous serenity. This technique of meditation, with its non-thinking, puts to work the most central part of the mind, the one that produces the ecstasy. Remember that the central part of the mind is that which is called Buddhatta, the essence, the conscience. When the Buddhatta awakens, we remain illuminated. We need to awaken the Buddhatta, the conscience. The Gnostic student can practice meditation seated in the Western or Oriental style. It is advisable to practice with eyes closed to avoid the distractions of the exterior world. It is also convenient to relax the body carefully, avoiding any muscle remaining in tension. The Buddhata, the essence, is the psychic material, the inner Buddhist principle, the spiritual material, or prime matter, with which we will give shape to the soul. The Buddhata is the best that we have within, and awakens with profound inner meditation. The Buddhata is really the only element that the poor intellectual animal possesses to arrive at the experience of that which we call the truth. The only thing that the intellectual animal can do, unable to incarnate the being, due to the fact that he still does not possess the superior existential bodies, is to practice meditation to auto-awaken the Buddhata and know the truth. Mechanical Association. Isan sent a mirror to Master Khoisan. Khoisan showed it to his monks and said, "Is this Isan's mirror or my mirror? If you say that it belongs to Isan, how is it that it is in my hands? If you say that it is mine, have I not received it from Isan's hands? Speak, speak, if not I will break it to pieces." The monks were unable to pass between those two opposites, and the master broke the mirror into pieces. Ecstasy is impossible, as long as the essence is bottled up in the opposites. In the times of Babylon, the Bodhisattva of the Most Holy Ashiata Shaimash, a great avatar, came to the world. The Bodhisattva was not fallen, and like every Bodhisattva, he had his superior existential bodies of the being normally developed. When he reached a responsible age, he arrived at the Vizinian mountain and entered a cavern. The tradition narrates that he carried out three tremendous fasts of 40 days, each accompanied by intentional and voluntary suffering. He dedicated the first fast to praying and meditating. The second fast was dedicating to reviewing his entire life and his past lives. The third fast was definitive. It was dedicated to putting an end to the mechanical association of the mind. He did not eat, only drank water, and every half hour he pulled out the hairs from his chest. There are two types of mechanical association, which are the foundation of the opposites. A. Mechanical association by means of ideas, words, phrases, etc. B. Mechanical association by images, forms, things, persons, etc. An idea associates with another, a word with another, a phrase with another, and the battle of the opposites follows. One person associates with another. The memory of someone comes to his mind. An image associates with another. A form with another, and the battle of the opposites continues. The Bodhisattvas of the avatar Ashiata Shaimash suffered the unutterable, and fasting for 40 days, mortifying himself horribly, sunk in profound inner meditation. He achieved the disassociation of the mental mechanics, and his mind remained solely still and in imposing silence. The result was ecstasy with the incarnation of his real being. Ashiata Shaimash carried out a great work in Asia, founding monasteries and establishing rulers with awakened consciousness everywhere. This Bodhisattva was able to incarnate his real being during meditation because he already possessed the superior existential bodies of the being. Those who do not have the superior existential bodies of the being cannot succeed in getting the divinity or the being to operate or incarnate with them, but they are able to liberate the essence so that it will fuse with the being and participate in his ecstasy. In the state of ecstasy, we can study the great mysteries of life and death. We have to study the ritual of life and death until the efficient, the inner self, the being, arrives. It is only in the absence of the I that one can experience the bliss of the being. Only in the absence of the I can ecstasy come. When one achieves the dissolution of the mental mechanics, then comes that which Orientals call the breaking of the bag. Eruption of the void. Then there is a shout of joy because the essence, the Buttata, has escaped from within the battles of the opposites and now participates in the communication of the saints. This audiobook has been broken into multiple parts to make the download faster. You have reached the end of this section, but not the end of the complete audiobook. Please check your library for the next section of this audiobook.
1: Chapter 6. Urdhvarata. In India, sexual magic, Arcanum, AZF, is known by the Sanskrit term Urdhvarata. People who practice the Arcanum AZF in India are called Urdhvarata yogis. The Great Arcanum is found in the Hindustan book entitled Secrets of Yoga. The author is a yogi from southern India. It causes us great horror to know that the tenebrous black magicians of the Dag Dugpa clan, who are dedicated to fatal and horrible black tantrism, ejaculate the seminal liquor during their practices of black magic. These black magicians have a fatal technique that enables them to reabsorb the spilled semen. Such a technique is known as black Vajroli. This practice is completely negative, therefore we do not want to explain the procedure. We know that there exist many people with very weak mentalities who could easily be led into practicing such horrible black tantrism. Karma would then fatally fall upon us. The spilled semen is mixed with feminine virya, feminine semen, and afterwards it is reabsorbed. Thus, it is horribly recharged with atoms of the secret enemy. These are satanic atoms that are collected from the atomic infernos of the human being. The inevitable result of this black tantrism is the descent of the serpent towards the atomic abyss of nature. This is how the human personality ends. It is definitely disconnected from its divine spirit. The human being is then transformed into a demon. The Arcanum AZF, Urdhvarata, is practiced within the ashrams of ancient India. At that time, yogis were prepared for sexual magic with the white Vajroli. Unfortunately, the brothers and sisters of the temple committed scandalous acts which discredited sexual magic. The Gurujis then pulled the curtains of esotericism shut, and the Arcanum AZF was forbidden. However, the initiated yogis, male and female, secretly practiced the Arcanum AZF. Apparently, even this was forbidden. In reality, the decision to forbid the Arcanum AZF caused more damage than good, because the Brahmacharya system resulted in failure. This was due to the fact that no one was able to remain in Brahmacharya, absolute sexual abstinence. Those who remain sexually abstinent supposedly keep their semen, yet they suffer from nocturnal emissions. This is how their accumulated semen is lost. Thus, these individuals turn themselves into victims of the abyss. The Arcanum AZF is a system that helps to create strong, healthy, magnificent children. The sperm that will fecundate the womb is selected with the Arcanum AZF. The one sperm that escapes during the practice of the Arcanum AZF is in fact a powerful and carefully selected sperm that will give origin to a true superhuman. This is how we can create a race of gods. With the Arcanum AZF, we can completely develop all of the dorsal tires and develop a complete and deep self-realization. HPB, Helena P. Blavatsky, the great yogi, had to remarry after becoming a widow of Count Blavatsky. This was in order to practice the Arcanum AZF. Only thus could she gain the development of the 49 fires. The yogi avatar, Lahiri Mahasala, was initiated by Babaji when he was married. This is how the yogi avatar achieved his self-realization. The Gurujis of the ashrams must pay karma for not having spoken clearly when it was necessary to do so. Nothing was gained by the veiling of the sanctuary. It would have been better if they had the courage to speak clearly. When the phallus and the uterus are united, we find the code of the Arcanum AZF. It is essential for each individual to withdraw from the sexual act without spilling the semen, without reaching the orgasm. Do not ever in life spill Hermes' glass. With this method, we can convert ourselves into terribly divine gods. Our motto is Thelema, willpower. With the Urdhvarata, we awaken and develop the Kundalini completely. This audiobook has been broken into multiple parts to make the download faster. You have reached the end of this section, but not the end of the complete.

0: with an unbearable monotony. The Venerable One did not seem to be in any hurry. Some of the veterans of the First Mountain were everywhere, here and there, protesting impatiently for the singular delay of the Superior. There are events in this life which are surprising, and one of them was the astonishing entrance of the Abbot of the Temple. All the brothers of the Sacred Order were amazed, because some of our people had already lost any hope of seeing the Master. Before the Sacred Brotherhood, the Venerable One spoke, saying, "Brothers, you are missing two virtues that this brother does have." Saying this, he pointed at me with the index finger. Later on, in a manner at the same time sweet and imperative, he ordered me thus, "Brother, tell them which are those virtues." "One must know how to be patient. One must know how to be serene," I said with a clear and deliberate voice. "Can you see now? Are you convinced?" Berthe forced the abbot with great solemnity. The adepts, at the same time scared and amazed, chose to keep a respectful silence. Unquestionably, all the members of the congregation, with my exception only, had then to be deferred, because only my own insignificant, worthless person came victorious out of this difficult test. The austere Hierophant then presented me with a beautiful orange. I captured its deep meaning immediately. Much later in time, I had to appear before the Brotherhood of another monastery of the Universal White Brotherhood, with the definite purpose of receiving instructions and signing documents. Then I was warned with the following words, "You must take good care of the lunar chill." It was urgent for me to come back to the burning forge of Vulcan after a long recess. Unquestionably, between mountain and mountain, there are always long periods of sexual abstinence. This audiobook has been broken into multiple parts to make the download faster. You have reached the end of this section, but not the end of the complete audiobook. Please check your library for the next section of this audiobook.
1: Now, I invite you to continue in that comfortable position with your eyes closed so that things from the outside don't distract us while we perform meditation, comprehension, and annihilation of a psychological defect which has emerged today or any other day, and we're going to label it by its name. We're going to continue with the annihilation of an ego that we have been watching, thoroughly self-discovery. We're going to continue with the annihilation of an ego that we have been watching through self-discovery. It could be laziness, pride, greed, wrath, lust, gluttony, or envy. Let's sit down or lay down comfortably, but not so comfortably that we fall asleep. And we relax. We make a plea to our Divine Mother that she grant us her three gemstones, intuition, imagination, and inspiration, in the name of Christ, by the love of Christ, by the mercy of Christ. We pray to her, "O Virgin of the Light, be my guide. Help me, O Virgin Mother, in this meditation. Let your eyes be my eyes, so that I may see the psychological aggregate that makes us suffer and causes us to make others suffer." We go in retrospect, and we reconstruct the scene where this aggregate let himself be known. Perhaps it was in the street, perhaps at work, in the office, maybe at school. It is very important that during the day we pay special attention to our feelings, our thoughts, to our sensations, always looking inside ourselves, always in a state of alertness of what we are feeling, what moves within us. Let's become aware in which center of our human machine this I has secreted. Perhaps it happened in the intellectual center, when we thought badly about somebody. Perhaps in the emotional center, when we wished evil to somebody. Perhaps it was the instinctive motor center, when we broke something.

Let's become aware how this ego possessed us. An ego can possess our mind, verb, or our actions. We must ask ourselves, when did it possess us? How did it possess us? Now we're going to become aware of the external cause that made this filthy beast segregated. Perhaps watching a movie emerged a lustful thought, It may have been something that happened in the family. Maybe something that happened at work. Let's become aware of what the internal causes could be. Something that we remember. Some kind of feeling we had that incited the ego to come out. A memory, a feeling, an attitude, anguish, desire, anger, passion. This can be the cause of the I that is being analyzed. How did this I harm us internally? The I injects in us its Venenoscurian vibration or poison when it takes possession of our body. Did we add more pain to our intimate Christ? Did we add more suffering to our being with this poison? With this poison in my body, I increase the power of this beast. Now I get angry more easily or more frequently. I eat more than before. Maybe I cry more frequently. Or I feel more insecure than before. Each time that we sin, the beast covers our fraction of soul and conditions her more and more without limit. We have to put a limit to this voluntarily. Let's become aware that when the I acts in us, it always provokes a physical, moral, or emotional state. How did this I leave us feeling after it acted? Did it leave us exhausted, nervous, weak, in pain, or did it leave us feeling regret? Every ego has its psychological song. The psychological song is the song of justification of the ego. The excuses that we give to justify ourselves on how the way we act and think is correct. These excuses that we try to use to avoid reality are the psychological song that we speak of now. Is this song constant or intermittent? Let's become aware of what effects and what concrete new causes the psychological I creates. What complications and what problems were created by the psychological defect? Here's where we find the cause of the I that we are working with. Why did I become angry? Did I get angry because someone hurt my pride? Then pride would be the cause I. If we already understood the psychological I that we analyze in this reflexive meditation, we must grasp its relationship with other psychological defects, their manifestations and other facets. Representations, etc., through reflection. The cause I is the ill will of the ego. What does the I do that makes the ego emerge? Which I did it give life to? The cause and the root of the psychological aggregate. The revelation of the cause I comes from the previous meticulous work
step by step, and by begging the Divine Mother and the Christ do the part, and begging the Divine Mother and the Christ do that in this part of the work, they show it to us. We plead to our inner Martha to feel in a very humble way. At this stage of meditation, the inner Kaom will emerge. The Kaom is the voice of consciousness that will help spark the spark of repentance. The sincere desire to free ourselves, to emancipate ourselves from the useless garments that condition us. It will awaken the yearning for liberation to our conditioned essence behind the psychological debate. Let us invoke with our essence and with our soul our Divine Virgin Mother of Light, Devi Kundalini Shakti, and our Lord, the Intimate Christ. Humbly acknowledging my inner nothingness, I implore my Blessed Mother Devi Kundalini Shakti and my inner Christ to invoke my Father Jehu, the Father of my Father, to come to this physical plane from the 13th Aeon. We humbly ask him to go, in the company of my inner Kaom, the police of karma, to the place where the beast which we have been working with is. When you, my Father, arrive there, I ask you to capture this red demon of Seth with your great power and command my divine Kaom to bind the hands and feet of the beast with its strings of light and thus be taken to the hall of great cosmic justice, the mat room of Minerva, which is wisdom and justice. And once inside, this red demon of Seth must be brought before the great cosmic judge Anubis and the 42 judges of karma. With tears in our eyes and in our soul, with infinite anxiety and anguish, we implore forgiveness of the law and the being. Repent of heart, we ask for mercy and forgiveness for having created the demon that conditions us. We implore the Christ and our Mother Kundalini to carry out the respective negotiations with the law, so that the wheel of fate and the wheel of the law will turn in our favor, and decree by the law of Anubis the radical annihilation of this useless, cold, and ghostly dress in which our fraction of light is mixed. We intentionally bring to our imagination the sinful red demon that we are going to annihilate with great conscience and will. We identify the fraction of essence that is to be released from within the unclean spirit, labeling it with its name correctly, be it purity, love, chastity, etc. We maintain in our understanding the image, form, and figure of the unclean spirit or I that personifies us. And we pray, O light of light, in which I have had faith in from the beginning, my Mother Kundalini, I ask you in the name of the Christ, deliver me from this filthy prison. I, sinner, confess before Anubis and the lords of the law to have been the creator of this defect. But today, repentant, with my soul and my heart, I implore its annihilation. We implore our Mother Kundalini Eros, in the name of the Christ, to behead, dismember, burn, disintegrate, and reduce to cosmic dust this ego that personifies us. We sing the mantra Kreem with great imagination, using its sound as a beheading sword, or as a spear that pierces the heart, or as an incinerating fire. O Mother Kundalini Shakti, burn this ghostly garb with which I covered my fraction of essence, and we see how that mass without form is thrown on the cross of the fire. We visualize a cross of fire on the ground or on the floor, and we intensify its fire with the mantra Krim. We visualize how this ego burns,
becoming cosmic dust in this cross.

We beseech humbly that the fire of our intimate Christ, together with the fire of my blessed mother Kundalini Shakti, burn and annihilate the triple power of this demon. Sex.

We implore humbly that the fire of our intimate Christ, together with the fire of my blessed Mother Kundalini Shakti, behead, burn, annihilate, disintegrate the cause eye of this demon that compels our soul to sin. Green. And it's triple power.

We humbly beseech that the fire of our intimate Christ, together with the fire of my blessed Mother Kundalini Shakti, burn and annihilate the triple power of the casual germ that gave life to this cause I, which is a bad will to be annihilated.

Then we plead once more that our Divine Mother, Virgin of the Light, together with our intimate Christ, wield her flaming sword, burning and disintegrating, that the telegenerin tapes, together with her memories, representations, effigies that attract like a magnet, this filthy beast be reduced to cosmic dust in its sex, desire, mind. We supplicate humbly to our Blessed Mother Kundalini Shakti, wield her flaming sword to disintegrate the venenoscarian vibration of this demon eye and the Kalkianos atoms that form the false personality of this filthy beast.

We beg humbly that the seals and black ties that this filthy beast has tied my soul to in the infra dimensions be burned, disintegrated in its sex, desire, and mind.

0: Through the translucence of imagination, we see our Blessed Mother Kundalini Shakti take with her two hands from the ashes the purest and the smallest blue flame, representing a fraction of liberated soul, the virtue that was trapped in the evil spirit, and we beg her to place it in our temple heart. We pray to her, O my mother, retain this spark of light in a light center of consciousness. Do not let the eye and other facets steal our light. Amen. Remember, brethren, it is necessary to die to be born in light. Amen. In this state of relaxation, we're going to open our eyes slowly. We thank with all our heart and with all our soul, all the parts of our being that made the Buddhist annihilation of this ego possible. And we also thank you for making possible this practice. May Samael Christ print his seal light in our fraction of essence, not conditioned, and thus receive his strength to continue practicing the three factors of the revolution of conscience in harmony. Inferential peace to all our kind radio listeners that made it possible that Gnostic Buddhism Radio, Radio Iku, be a radio at the service of the Western White Buddha, Samael Aumbeor. Chapter 7, Gnostic Anthropology. Image of Quetzalcoatl, the cosmic Christ of the Aztec culture of Mexico, who is the same Indo-Tibetan Avalokiteshvara. As the Gnostic studies have progressed extraordinarily in recent times, no educated person would fall, as before, into the simplistic error of bringing about the Gnostic currents of some exclusive spiritual attitude. While it is true that we must take into account in any Gnostic system its Hellenistic Eastern elements, including Persia, Mesopotamia, Syria, India, Palestine, Egypt, etc., we should never ignore the Gnostic principles perceptible in the sublime religious cults of the Noahs, Toltecs, Aztecs, Zapotecs, Mayas, Chibchas, Incas, Quechuas, etc., etc., from Indo-America. Speaking very frankly and without ambiguity, we will say, Gnosis is a very natural functionalism of consciousness, a philosophy perennis et universalis. Unquestionably, Gnosis is the enlightened knowledge of the divine mysteries reserved for an elite. The word Gnosticism encloses within its grammatical structure the idea of systems or currents dedicated to the study of Gnosis. This Gnosticism implies a coherent, clear, and accurate set of fundamental elements, verifiable by direct mystical experience. Occurs from a scientific and philosophical point of view, the Adam and Eve of the Hebrew Genesis, the original sin and the leaving from paradise, the mystery of the Nahuatl Lucifer, the death of myself, the creator powers, the essence of the Salvator Salvendus, the sexual mysteries, the intimate Christ, the igneous serpent of our magical powers, the descent into the infernus, the return to Eden, the gift of Mephistopheles. Only the Gnostic doctrines that involve the anthropological, theological, and ontological foundations mentioned above form part of authentic Gnosticism. Pre-Gnostic is that which in concrete, evident, and specific form has some character in some sense detectable in Gnostic systems, but integrated that aspect into an in toto conception alien to revolutionary Gnosticism, thought that certainly is not and yet is Gnostic. Proto-Gnostic is every Gnostic system in its incipient and germinal state, movements directed by an attitude very similar to that which characterizes the defined Gnostic currents. The Gnostic adjective can and even should be applied intelligently to conceptions that in one form or another are related with Gnosis as with Gnosticism. The term Gnosticer is unquestionably very close to pre-Gnostic because of its significance since the term Gnosticer is unquestionably very close to pre-Gnostic because of its significance, since the word is actually related to instinctance aspects that have some similarities to universal Gnosticism, but integrated in a current not defined as gnosis. As we have established these semantic clarifications, let us now proceed to define with complete meridian clarity Gnosticism. It is not inconsiderable in this treatise to emphatically clarify that Gnosticism is a very intimate, natural, and deep religious process. Authentic esotericism in the background, unfolding from moment to moment with very particular mystical experiences, with its own doctrine and rites. Extraordinary doctrine that fundamentally adopts the mythical and sometimes mythological form. Magical ineffable liturgy, with vivid illustration for the superlative consciousness of being. Unquestionably, the Gnostic knowledge always escapes the normal analysis of subjective rationalism. The correlate of this knowledge is the infinite intimacy of the person and his being. The reason of the being is the being himself. Only the being is able to know himself. The being, therefore, is self-knowing in Gnosis. The being, therefore, is self-knowing in Gnosis. The being re-evaluating and knowing himself is autognosis. Undoubtedly, the latter in itself is Gnosis. Self-knowledge of being is a super-rational movement that depends on him, which has nothing to do with intellectualism. The abyss that exists between the being and the I is insurmountable, and therefore the pneuma, the spirit, recognizes himself, and thus recognizing is an autonomous act for which the subjective reason of the intellectual mammal is ineffective, insufficient, and terribly poor. Self-awareness, autognosis, implies the annihilation of the I as a prior, urgent, and imperative work. The I, the ego, is composed by sums and subtractions of subjective, inhuman, bestial elements that unquestionably have a beginning and an end. The essence, the consciousness, embedded, bottled among the diverse elements, which constitute the myself. The ego, unfortunately, is painfully processed by virtue of its own conditioning. In dissolving the I, the essence, the consciousness, awakens, lights up, and is released. Then, as a consequence or corollary, becomes self-awareness, autognosis. Undoubtedly, legitimate revelation has its irrefutable basis in autognosis. The Gnostic revelation is always immediate, direct, intuitive. It radically excludes intellectual operations of a subjective type, and has nothing to do with the experience and assembly of fundamentally sensory data. Intelligence or nous, in its gnostological sense, although it can serve as a basis for enlightened intellect, flatly refuses to fall into the vain intellectualism. The ontological, nomadic, and spiritual characteristics of nous, intelligence, are clear and palpable. In the name of the truth, I solemnly declare that the being is the only real existence to whose ineffable and terribly divine transparency that which we call I, ego, myself, itself, is merely external darkness, crying and gnashing of teeth. The autognosis or autognostic recognition of the being, giving the anthropological aspect of the pneuma or spirit as a result, is something decidedly saving. To know oneself is to have achieved identification with one's own divine being. To know oneself identical with his own pneuma or spirit, to directly experience the identification between the known and the cognitive, that is what we can and should define as autognosis. Ostensibly, this extraordinary revelation invites us to die in ourselves, so that the being is manifested in ourselves. On the contrary, to distance oneself from the being, to continue as an ego within the heresy of separateness means to condemn oneself to the submerged involution of the inferior worlds. This evident reflection leads us to the subject of the Gnostic free choice. Unquestionably, the serious Gnostic is a posteriori. The Gnostic experience allows a sincere devotee to know and to fully realize himself. Be understood by self-realization, the harmonious development of all infinite human possibilities. It is not about intellectual data whimsically distributed, nor mere insubstantial chatter of ambiguous talk. Everything we are saying in these paragraphs is translated as an authentic, vivid, and real experience. There is in the Gnostic currents no dogma of the orthodox predetermination that would sadly bottle us up in a narrow conception of the anthropomorphic deity. God in Greek is theos, in Latin deus, and in Sanskrit dev or deva, word which is translated as angel or angels. Even among the most conservative Semitic peoples, the oldest god of light, El or Elu, appears in the first chapters of Genesis in a synthetic plural form of the Elohim. God is not an individual human or divine in particular. God is God's. He is the army of the voice, the great word, the word of the Gospel of John, the Creator Logos, perfect multiple unity. Self-knowledge and self-realization in the horizon of the infinite possibilities implies the entrance or re-entry to the creative host of the Elohim. And this is the security of the Gnostic. The being has been fully discovered, and itself wonderful splendors radically destroy all illusion. And this is the security of the Gnostic. The being has been fully discovered, and its wonderful splendors radically destroy all illusion. The opening of the pneuma, or divine spirit of the man, encloses a total soteriological content. If one possesses the gnosis of the great archaic mysteries, it is because to the revealing dynamis. If one possesses the gnosis of the great archaic mysteries, it is because to the revealing dynamism of the being, some very holy man managed to approach because of their doctrinal loyalty. Without previous information on Gnosis anthropology, it would be more than impossible to rigorously study the various anthropological pieces of the Aztec, Toltec, Maya, Egyptian, etc. cultures. In matters of profane anthropology, pardon the similarities, if one wants to know the results, leave a monkey or an ape inside a lab and watch the result. The Mexican Codis, Egyptian Papyrus, Assyrian Brick, Dead Sea Scrolls, strange parchments as well as certain ancient temples, sacred monoliths, old hieroglyphs, pyramids, millennial tombs, etc., offer in their symbolic depth a Gnostic sense that definitively escapes the literal interpretation and has never had an explanatory value of an exclusive and has never had an explanatory value of an exclusively intellectual nature. The speculatively rationalism, instead of enriching the Gnostic language, impoverishes it, since a written or allegorized Gnostic documents in any artistic form always orient themselves towards the being. And it is in this very interesting semi-philosophical and semi-mythical language of Gnosis in which a series of extraordinary invariants are presented, symbols with transcendental esoteric background that silently say a lot. The divine and the human know well the silence is the eloquence of wisdom. The characters that clearly specify the Gnostic myth and that mutually complement each other are the following: 1. Supreme Divinity. 2. emanation and pleromatic fall. 3. Architect Demurgo. 4. Pneuma in the world. 5. Dualism. 6. Savior. And 7. Return. I thank you with my soul and my heart for listening to the reading of the 7th chapter of the Sacred Order of Tibet, book written by our abbot Fernando Moya, direct disciple of the Western White Buddha Samaelonveor.
1: Chapter 16, The Book of Life. A person is what his life is. That which continues beyond death is life. This is the meaning of the Book of Life that opens with death. When this subject matter is contemplated from a strictly psychological point of view, indeed, a routine day in our life is just a small replica of the totality of our life. Therefore, as an outcome of all of this, we can infer the following. If a human being does not work on himself today, he will never change. When one affirms that one wants to work on himself, and he does not work today, putting it off for tomorrow, such an affirmation will be a simple project and nothing more, because in it is a replica of all our life. There exists out there a common saying that states, "Do not leave for tomorrow what you can do today." If a human being says, "I will work on myself tomorrow," then he will never work on himself, because there will always be a tomorrow. This is very similar to a certain sign, notice, or poster that some merchants put in their stores. "I do not give credit today, but I will tomorrow." When any penniless person arrives asking for credit, he comes upon this terrible sign, and if he returns the next day, once more he finds this wretched notice or poster. This is what in psychology is called the sickness of tomorrow. As long as a person says tomorrow, he will never change. We need, with maximum urgency, to work on ourselves and not dream lazily of a future or any extraordinary opportunity. Those who say, "I will first do this or that, and then work," will never work on themselves. They are the dwellers of the earth mentioned in the Holy Scriptures. I knew a powerful landlord that used to say, "First of all, I need to be well off. Then I will work on myself." When I visited him on his deathbed, I then asked him the following question, "Do you still want to be well off?" He answered me, "I truly lament having wasted my time." He died some days later, after having acknowledged his mistake. That man had many lands. However, he wanted to own the neighboring properties so that he could become well off, so that his estate would be bordered exactly by four roads. The great Kabir Jesus said, "Sufficient unto the day is the evil thereof." Matthew 6, verse 34. Let us observe ourselves today, in whatever concerns the ever-recurring day, which is a miniature of our entire life. When a human being begins to work on his own self, here and now, today, when he observes his displeasure and pain, he then walks upon the path of success. It is impossible to eliminate what we do not know. Therefore, we must first observe our own errors. We need not only to observe our day, but also our relationship to it. A certain ordinary day that each person experiences directly exists, with the exception of unusual and uncommon incidents. So it is interesting to observe daily recurrence, the repetition of words and events towards each person, etc. That repetition or recurrence of events and words deserves to be studied. It leads us to self-knowledge. This audiobook has been broken into multiple parts to make the download faster. You have reached the end of this section, but not the end of the complete audiobook. Please check your library for the next section of this audiobook. Chapter 30, The Permanent Center of Gravity. It is impossible to have continuity of purpose without a true individuality. Therefore, if the psychological individual does not exist, if many persons live within each one of us, if there is no responsible person within, it would be an absurdity to demand continuity of purpose from someone. We know well that many persons live within a person. Hence, the full sense of responsibility does not really exist in us. We cannot take seriously what any particular I affirms at any given moment because of the concrete fact that any other I can affirm exactly the opposite at any other moment. What is critical of all this subject matter is that many people believe that they possess a sense of moral responsibility, yet they deceive themselves when affirming that they are always the same. People exist who, at some moment of their existence, come to the Gnostic studies. They glow through the force of their enthusiasm. They become devoted to the esoteric work, and even swear to consecrate the whole of their existence to these matters. Unquestionably, all the brethren of our movement even admire such an enthusiastic one. One cannot but feel happiness in listening to these kinds of people, so devoted and definitely sincere. However, the idol does not last very long. Any given day, due to this or that reason, just or unjust, simple or complex, the person withdraws from gnosis and abandons the work. Thus, in order to right the wrong, or in trying to justify himself, he joins any other mystical organization and thinks that he is then doing better. All this coming and going, all this incessant change of schools, sects, religions, is due to the multiplicity of eyes that struggle amongst themselves for their own supremacy within our interior. This constant fluttering around among organizations, from idea to idea, this change of opinions is but normal, since every I possesses its own criteria, its own mind, its own ideas. Therefore, such a person in himself is nothing more than a machine who just easily serves as a vehicle to one I or another. Some mystical eyes deceive themselves after having abandoned this sect or the other. They decide to believe themselves to be gods. Thus, they shine like fatuous lights and finally disappear. There exist people who show themselves for a moment to the esoteric work. Then, all of a sudden, another eye intervenes. Thus, they definitely abandon these studies and allow themselves to be swallowed by life. Obviously, if one does not struggle against life, then one is devoured by life. Very rare are the aspirants who truly do not allow themselves to be swallowed up by life. The permanent center of gravity cannot exist within us as long as the whole multiplicity of eyes exist inside of us. It is normal that not all people achieve intimate self-realization. We know very well that the intimate self-realization of our being demands continuity of purpose. Therefore, it is not strange that only very few people can attain the profound inner self-realization, since it is very difficult to find oneself with a permanent center of gravity. What is normal in this subject matter is for someone to become enthusiastic for the esoteric work and then to abandon it. What is strange is for someone to not abandon the work and to reach the goal. Indeed, in the name of the truth, we affirm that the sun is conducting a very complex and terribly difficult laboratory experiment. Germs exist within the intellectual animal, mistakenly called human being, that, when conveniently developed, can convert us into solar humans. Nonetheless, it is not irrelevant to clarify that the development of these germs cannot be taken for granted. What is normal is for these germs to disintegrate and become lamentably lost. In any event, the above-mentioned germs, which can convert us into solar humans, need an adequate environment. It is well enough that the seed in the sterile environment does not germinate. It is lost. Continuity of purpose and a normal physical body are necessary in order for the real seed of the human being, deposited in our sexual glands, to be able to germinate. Yet, if the scientists continue experimenting with the glands of internal secretion, then any possibility of development for these aforementioned germs can be lost. Although it may seem incredible, the ants already passed through a similar process in a remote, archaic past of our planet Earth. One is filled with wonder when contemplating the perfection of the nests of ants. There is no doubt that the order established in any ant's nest is overwhelming. The initiates who have awakened their consciousness know through direct mystical experience that in ages which the most famous historians of the world do not even remotely suspect, the ants were a human race who created a very powerful socialist civilization. At that time, the dictators of such a race eliminated the diverse religious sects and free will, for all of these things undermined power away from them. They needed to be totalitarians in the most complete sense of the word. So, in these conditions, after having eliminated individual initiative and religious rights, these intellectual animals precipitated themselves downwards into the path of devolution and degeneration. Moreover, they added to the aforementioned scientific experiments, transplants of organs, glands, hormonal tests, etc., whose outcome was the gradual diminishing in size and the morphological alteration of their human organisms, until finally, through the ages, they became the ants that we know now. Thus, our entire civilization, all those movements related with their established social order, became mechanical and were inherited from parents to children. Today, one is astonished when seeing an ant's nest, but we cannot but lament its lack of intelligence. Therefore, if we do not work on ourselves, we devolve and degenerate horribly. Indeed, the experiment that the sun is conducting in the laboratory of nature, besides being difficult, has given very few positive results. The creation of solar humans is only possible when true cooperation exists within each one of us. Thus, if, first of all, we do not establish a permanent center of gravity within our interior, then the creation of the solar human being is impossible. How can we have continuity of purpose if we do not establish a center of gravity in our psyche? Certainly, any race created by the sun has no other objection in nature but to serve the interests of the creation and the solar experiment. Yet, if the sun fails in the experiment, then it loses all interest in such a race. Thus, such a race is left condemned to destruction and devolution. Each of the root races that have existed on the face of the earth has served the solar experiment. From each root race, the sun has managed to get a few to fruition. That is to say, the sun has harvested small groups of solar humans. After a root race has given its fruits, it disappears in a progressive manner, or perishes violently due to great catastrophes. The creation of solar humans is possible when one struggles to become independent from the lunar forces. There is no doubt that all those eyes that we carry within our psyche are exclusively of a lunar type. By no means is it possible to liberate ourselves from the lunar force if we do not previously establish within ourselves a permanent center of gravity. How can we dissolve the total of the eyes if we do not have a continuity of purpose? In what can we have continuity of purpose without previously having established within our psyche a permanent center of gravity? Hence, this contemporary race has condemned itself toward devolution and degeneration, since instead of becoming independent of the lunar influence, it has unquestionably lost all interest for the solar intelligence. It is not possible for the true human being to appear through evolving mechanics. We know very well that evolution and its twin sister, devolution, are nothing else but two laws which constitute the mechanical axis of all nature. One evolves to a certain perfectly defined point, and then the devolving process follows. Every ascent is followed by a descent, and vice versa. We are machines that are controlled exclusively by different eyes. We serve nature's economy. we do not have a defined individuality, as is erroneously supposed by many pseudo-esotericists and pseudo-occultists. We need to change with maximum urgency so that the germs of the human being will give its fruits. We can become solar humans only by working on ourselves with true continuity of purpose and a complete sense of moral responsibility. This implies the total consecration of our existence to the esoteric work on ourselves. Those who hope to reach the solar state through the mechanics of evolution fool themselves and condemn themselves, in fact, to a devolving degeneration. In the esoteric work, we cannot afford the luxury of versatility. Those who have fickle ideas, those who work on their psyche today and let themselves be swallowed by life tomorrow,